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0: 10 o'clock. We'll get back into our Hawks conversation in just a little bit. We hear from Kingston Flemings, the newest Hawk, who joined Dukes and Bell exclusively here on 92.9 The Game. So we'll bring you that conversation. But right now, let's see what's going on with the Braves. On the Sweet James Accident Attorneys Hotline, Lindsey Crosby, our guy from Braves Today. Oh, man. Lindsey, more bad news today. We find out Suarez is going to the IL 15 days. Waldrop is back, but just how much of a blow to this is Suarez going down for the bullpen?
1: It's not great. I will say this, though. If you don't score runs, you don't get a lead and you don't need your setup man. So, like, the bright side here, it's not like they've used him a lot. No, losing Robert Suarez isn't great. The hope here for Atlanta is this is going to be a minimum length stint, just the 15 days. And the fact that they had him play catch on Wednesday before the game to see if he was available before they put him on the IL kind of indicates this hopefully shouldn't be a very long IL stint. I will say the emergence of Didier Fuentes as a leverage reliever makes it a little more palatable if you have to lose a setup man for 2 weeks. But it's definitely not great, and just a kind of sign of how things have gone for the Braves this season.
0: With Waldrop returning, obviously it'll be a slow build-up back to his normal form for this weekend at least. But what do you think of fair expectations from a young guy who had success last year but ultimately has missed almost half the year?
1: Yeah, so late last year he started to deal with fatigue, and it was all kind of back to a workload thing. And so that's the first thing I think about now is, well, he's missed a half season. What kind of workload can he reasonably take? I expect them to be cautious with him, right? Not ask him to go too deep. And so seeing him and Ronaldo Lopez work together as a piggyback actually makes a lot of sense. But I think you probably shouldn't expect a normal start out of Hurston Waldrop for probably two or three more appearances. Simply because he's pitched a couple times in the minors, but he hasn't gotten very deep into these games, and he's still working on being more efficient and throwing more strikes, something that he figured out late last year, but he struggled with in the return from this elbow injury.
0: Okay, so the lineup. Listen, we know, we've talked about it ad nauseum, Lindsey. Riley's not hitting, Acuna's been out. But let's start with Baldwin. What have you seen from him since he's come back that has not been the same from the guy before he got hurt?
1: He is physically back, but he clearly is not 100%. You can see that he's done some things to try to relieve the stress on his oblique. His hands are higher. His arm is kind of out and, a little more of a chicken wing. That's the technical term than it used to be. And so he's made some adjustments to try to relieve pressure on his oblique. And so that one, you have to ask, did they bring him back too early, right? He had one rehab game. He hit a home run in that rehab game. But it just looks like he's not physically 100% yet. And looking at how other guys who have had oblique issues took a while to get right, my concern is that by rushing him back, you're just delaying that last, whatever it might be, 10, 15%. I want to see him mechanically get back to the guy he was early in the season, his hands a little bit lower, his elbows in closer to the body, where he could quickly fire off on a fastball, because right now that's kind of what's beating him, is velocity.
0: Do you think Michael Harris is healthy?
1: I think he's as healthy as you can reasonably expect for a guy that had something happen but not go on the injured list, right? His sprint speed is down a little bit, even when he runs all out right now. But

0: nobody at the state of the season is completely healthy. I think he's good enough, right? And honestly, when you hit home runs, you don't have to run that hard. But the fact they've been willing to play him in center field instead of left tells me he's probably close to healthy, and he's just trying to be cautious about that quad and not have a recurrence of that.
1: What do you think should be, if AA is going to prioritize one position to bolster right now, where do you think that should be?
0: It probably should be the rotation. As much as I want a bat for the outfield, I want somebody who can play corner outfield so you can put Dubon at short. I think your rotation, you have so many questions about everybody that is not named Chris Sale, from either a will they come back from injury and be good enough perspective, or can they keep up what they're doing? Martin Perez throws 89 miles an hour and strikes out like two guys per five innings, right? It feels like it's not incredibly sustainable. So a starter, somebody who can give you six innings a night and can strike out five or six guys in that stretch, that is the biggest thing the Braves need. Because on offense, a lot of it, not all of it, a lot of it is guys getting healthy, right? If you can get Ronald healthy and hitting again, if you can get Baldwin healthy and hitting again, it's the same group of guys you had early this season. It's the rotation that I have the questions about coming back to form, because there's so many more unknowns there than there are with the offense.
1: Until we get those guys back, do you envision there's anything Walt Weiss can continue to play with in terms of lineup, in terms of playing guys at different spots, maybe calling somebody up to try to provide a jolt? Or is it, like you said, it's pretty much going to be, you know, just roll the dice out there until the guys get back?
0: It's pretty much going to be roll the dice. I do wonder how much longer they're going to continue with shortstop being a combination of Ha-Seong Kim, who's not hitting, and Jorge Mateo, who's not hitting. You saw them try it in San Diego, where they put Dom Smith in the outfield for a night just to get Dubon at shortstop. You wonder if that's something where do you call up one of your AAA outfielders who's looked good, a Brewer Hicklin, a Nishan Kiersey, one of those guys, and let them play some outfield, play some left field, and bat ninth so you can put Dubon at shortstop. I think that's the only real change you could make. Other than that, and maybe playing Joey Bart a little bit more at DH over a Dom Smith, you're pretty much the lineup you have is the lineup you have, and you just got to wait for these guys to get healthy and be hitting again, like Harris is right now, like Olsen is right now, like Ozzie is right now.
1: You mentioned Dom Smith. He's cooled off in a massive way. Is something up with his swing? Is it timing? Is it just the ebbs and flows of the season? What have you seen?
0: When you look at his performance, it really does kind of feel like it's just the ebbs and flows of the season. I do think the other part of this, too, though, is he's not getting as consistent playing time as he was earlier in the year, right? He was starting against every single right-hander earlier in the year. He's missed a little bit of time because of guys being hurt and having to be DHs or some of the handedness matchups. But I think a lot of this is he was kind of overproducing early in the year. Now he's underproducing in a slump. He's going to come out of it. The hard part is, until he does, him and Roddy Tellez are the same guy, and neither one of them's really given you a lot of anything. And so the bottom of third of the order tonight is Yastrzemski, Dom Smith, and Ha-Seong Kim, and none of them are hitting right now. And so it's a brutal bottom third of the order.
1: Talking all things Braves with our buddy Lindsey Crosby. Make sure you check out Braves Today wherever you get your podcasts or on YouTube. So do you think right now, you mentioned Didier Fuentes in the bullpen, do you think he could see some more action in, like, the eighth inning? Is that something you could predict?
0: I would absolutely expect that, depending on matchups, he's either going to be a seventh or eighth inning guy, right? You're going to have Dylan Lee, and you're going to have him setting up for Iglesias, and they're going to have to figure out, based on what part of the order is coming up, who gets the seventh and who gets the eighth. But right now, he's the guy. They've shown a willingness to use him in leverage moments. He got a save a couple weeks ago. They went to him in the ninth to get a save. He's going to have to be that guy, and he's worked on being less predictable with his pitch mix. He's not throwing, you know, 80% fastballs now. He's mixing in the slider more, throwing a couple splitters here and there. He's going to have to be the guy until Suarez is back, unless they start trusting James Karinchak more, and I just don't quite see them doing that yet.
1: Walt Weiss has been pretty steadfast in his approach and his messaging about his belief in the team and not wavering. Do you feel like that's the right approach?

0: to project out to the fans and the media about going through these hard times right now?
1: I think he's done a good job of acknowledging that, like, hey, there are ebbs and flows to a season. You're going to be bad at times. You're going to be probably better than you are. I do think the only thing that maybe could change would be a little bit more acknowledgement of, hey, we're trying some different things to try and figure it out. A lot of the messaging has been, we're going to stay the course. And I think that's frustrating for people. It's ultimately probably the right move is to stay the course. But I do wish he was a little more, we know it's bad. We know they're going to be better. We're trying some things to try and be better, like she did with putting Don Smith in the outfield. But all in all, he is taking the right path. It's just not going to satisfy a lot of people who saw this team be bad in 24 and 25.
0: One bright spot this season, not for the Braves, but in their organization, this kid Eric Hartman starting to take the world by storm. Lindsay, tell our audience about him. How soon could he rise through the ranks?
1: Yeah, so he's a Canadian threat player that they got in the draft in the 20th round. It was one of those, he was, candidate to just go to college, and they scouted him. Nobody really had information on him. Atlanta's kind of made a focus of looking for those cold weather guys, and he's really come into his strength this year. I found out he's going to be in the top half of the Baseball America Top 100 when they do their re-rate later, and he's showing power. He's showing speed. He's going to probably go to double A after the All-Star break. And so you're looking at a kid that if everything continues at this pace, late next year could be a candidate for like a September call-up or something. It's a fantastic scouting find and a kid that has done a lot of work on his own to improve his bat speed, to improve his pitch recognition, and he's just crushing everything he sees in Rome right now.
0: All right, before I let you go, Mets fire their manager. What do you make of that whole situation?
1: I'm amazed it took this long, but honestly, this is a scapegoat. David Stearns has struggled to build a contender there. They've lost coaches. They've done too much of a try to roster movement at one time. You know, a lot of weird moves this season, bringing in Polanco and Bichette and guys like that. So, yeah, Mendoza probably needed to go. The voice was stale. But nothing's going to get fixed until David Stearns follows him out the door.
0: Yeah, and I think he's making, what, like $18, $20 million a year? I don't know how quickly.
1: There's a lot of money to walk out that door.
0: Yeah, I don't know how quickly that's going to happen.
1: 1 month of one soda. Like 1 month of one soda.
0: Well, that's true as well. Or one-third of Mr. Tucker, who I guess they're glad they didn't sign right now with what he's not been doing out there in L.A. All right, Lindsay, appreciate it. As always, we'll check out Braves today. We'll chat soon.
1: Thanks for having me.
0: All right, that is our good buddy there, Lindsay Crosby. All right, when we get back, you want to hear from our newest PG, Kingston Flemings. He stopped by the radio station exclusively here on 92.9 The Game. You'll hear what he had to say to the boys on Dukes and Bell next.
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is starting tonight against the Giants. Oh boy, that should be an adventure. And then again, the lineup just does not sound that threatening. The first half, fine. Harris, Dubon, Olsen, Albies, Baldwin. But then the second half of this lineup right now, Riley, Smith, Yastrzemski, Kim. That's not scaring anybody. So you're going to have a tough test. The Giants are not good, but they spanked you last time you played them. So at the end of the day, this team has its work cut out for it as they try to get back on track. They're 4 in a row. They're 3-7 in their last 10. And the Phillies are just 4 games back. Four. I mean, if the Braves have a bad series this weekend, they could be breathing down their neck to get into first place in the NL East. Something we, a month ago, never thought was possible. But it's been another season where injuries have just taken over. And that's why it's such a shame that Austin Riley has not been able to figure it out until this point. And such a shame that Drake Baldwin went down when he did, because he was on an MVP track. So now that those guys, you know, are albatrosses in the middle of the lineup, what are you supposed to do? Like, what is Walt Weiss supposed to do when the rotation has been awful, like 5 turns in a row, outside of Chris Sale, who also hasn't been salient, if we want to use a term there. He's been good, but he hasn't been, you know, 6 innings, 3 hits, no runs, 12 strikeouts, which is, we've been spoiled by that basically ever since he's gotten here to Atlanta. So what are the Braves to do? I mean, you're allowed to make a move now. Like, there's nothing stopping Alex Anthopoulos from making, there's no rule that says you can't make a move, you know, prior to

0: a certain date. We're well past that point. The trade deadline's in about a month. Hello? You going to start calling around? Like, what are we doing here? This team needs a spark. This team needs a Eddie Rosario, Jock Peterson-esque type spark. So can we make it happen? There's really nobody in the minors that's like blowing your doors off that you think could come in and get it done. All right. We shall see. More Braves talk coming your way later on in the show. But right now, let's hear from Kingston Flemings, your newest point guard for the Hawks. He joined Dukes and Bell. And the first thing that the guys were asking him about was, what was your journey like to getting drafted here in Atlanta?
1: A little bit of everything, honestly. I had some Zoom meetings with Auntie and Coach Snyder, so I kind of knew what they wanted out of me as a player, and I knew I fit their team pretty well. So I knew when to get to the draft, I kind of knew a little bit about the order, you know. Mm-hmm. So after I saw where a few players went, I'm like, I'm going to be a Hawk. And I was really grateful for it because Hawks fit me really well, and going to a winning organization is always great.
2: Kingston, I was telling my partner Carl earlier, man, reading your article from the Players Tribune, I know you can play in the NBA, but I know you'd also be a creative writer, man. That's some great stuff. How long did that take you to come up with it? Because it really felt like it came from the heart.
1: Yeah, definitely. I mean, honestly, it just came from myself. So, I mean, it took maybe a few weeks. I knew when it was going to be dropped. So I think just, I mean, it's a story of my life, you know, just who I am as a person. So I knew I just put my heart into it, get ready for the draft. So it wasn't too hard for me.
3: Kingston, full disclosure here, I'm aware of your history, you know, being from San Antonio. I am as well. I called the University of Houston games long before you were there. I know Coach Sampson very well, and I know what kind of program he runs. Talk to us about your journey there, because one of the interesting things that was brought up is, you know, you're on an AAU team there, never traded, never, you know, switched teams. You didn't switch high schools like a lot of guys do around the country and trying to find a place. And then you go to University of Houston, you didn't jump in the portal either. Talk to us about that loyalty and your journey there to play for Coach Calvin Sampson.
1: Yeah, loyalty and family means everything to me. So, I mean, I know going to the same high school, same college, I knew what college I wanted to go to. So I wanted to go there and stick. Obviously, I was one and done. But even if I came next year, I would have went there all 4 years. So, I mean, Coach Sampson's a great coach. He's one of a kind. So being able to play under him, being able to learn under him was super important for me. And I think, I mean, I wouldn't trade it for the world. He got me to where I am right now, and I'm really grateful for him.
2: Kingston Flemings with us, guys, on the Sweet James Accident Attorney Hotline here on Dukes of Bell. He's known as a demanding coach. Did you find him as a demanding coach, getting the most out of you?
1: Definitely. But I think the best coach is always demanding. You know, they want the best out of their team. They want to win, and that's the coaches I want to play for. I bet Coach Snyder's the same way. He wants something out of me, and for me, I'm best playing with direct coaches. They tell me exactly what they want me to do, and I'm going to go out there and do it. So that's the kind of coach that Coach Sam was. He's a direct coach. He's going to tell you exactly what he wants. And that's why his teams have been so good over the years. He gets players that buy into that, and they end up being great teams.
3: Kingston, are you a better offensive player or defensive player right now with where you're at in your young career?
1: I think right now I'm a better offensive player. I think on defense, I'm really good at sliding my feet and reading the ball off ball, but I think my weight, I think I need to gain some more weight to be able to defend the stronger guards and be able to stand front and be physical on offense. I think it's a lot more like mental ability, you know, IQ, you know, learning the coverages, learning your teammates. And that's something that you don't need weight or anything to do. So I think right now I'm probably a better offensive player. But as I gain weight and as I learn from Dyson Daniels, Akil Alexander Walker, we learn from these guys, I'm continuing to get better. And then hopefully I'm better on both sides.
2: I got from reading the article that you're definitely your own man. But are there any guys in the NBA, in the league, you watched as a young man growing up that you say, I like their style, I want to emulate their game?
1: Yeah, D-Rose was my favorite player growing up. So, I mean, D-Rose, Tyrese Maxey, who's here right now, De'Aaron Fox, Cason Wallace, all these guys are some of these Texas guys. So, guys I watched growing up, I mean, D-Rose my favorite player. So, I was always a D-Rose fan growing up. So, I mean, learning how to play fast in transition, that's kind of what Coach Snyder and Coach Auntie talked to me about. You know, really playing fast, really driving and kicking, get to the paint. So, that's what I do. And reading and watching those guys definitely helped me a lot.
3: That's a great model. Now you said that, and watching you, it's true. He does play like D-Rose. D-Rose was fast with the ball, guys, and
2: right.
3: and could get up. What's your vertical, man? You're 40-inch vertical? What's your vertical, bro?
1: Yes, sir. I got 40.5 at the combine. I think if I got a little more running start, I think I could get 42. But
3: careful, y'all. Oh. He's going to dunk on somebody.
2: Damn.
3: Careful.
2: Damn.
3: It's Kingston Flemings joining us. He is in the A, guys. All of our Hawks rookies being introduced. And Kingston's joining us here on Dukes and Bell Sports Radio.

0: Radio 92.9 The Game. All right, so with all of that said, did you watch these playoffs this last year? And what did you think? You said, hey, I want to go to a winning organization. We came up a little short, but nobody could beat the Knicks this year, it seemed like, in these playoffs. What did you make of our team and the guys and what you watched?
1: I mean, the Knicks lost three games in the playoffs, and two of them went to the Hawks. I mean, the Hawks are a young team. Obviously, I think after adding CJ McCollum, y'all went like 19, but we went 19-1. So, I mean, just showing that it's a young team and this team can learn and constantly get better. I mean, like a team like that, it just shows you're going in the right direction. And I think with the guys that they got here and the guys that they just traded for, I think we all have that kind of culture and we all have the same culture and mindset to help this team consistently get better. So, I mean, going into next year, just trying to learn from the players in front of me and learn from the players who've already been here and just try to make this team better any way I can.
2: Man. I mean, Hawks fans are loving what you're saying, my man. It's Tixton Flemings joins us here on Dukes and Bell on 92.9 The Game. What did you know about Atlanta? I mean, other than, you know, it's where the players play.
1: Really? I don't know too much about the city of Atlanta. I know much more about the team. You know, obviously,
2: right.
1: I've been here a few times with my sister and overtime. She played overtime a little bit, and I've been through here for flights because you know how big the Atlanta airport is. But I don't know too much about the city of Atlanta, so I'm excited to get to know it a little more.
2: It's a huge NBA town. I mean, it's just fans been dying for, you know, hopefully a team that we're building right now. And Kingston, the music and the food and everything else, and nobody embraces it more than the Hawks. You're going to love it. Half the time, if you're in the huddle, you're going to might want to peep up and see who's performing at, like, the timeout.
0: It's crazy.
1: Yeah, stay locked in. Stay locked in.
0: Oh, look at you. Look at you. You're like, I'm locked in. Who's performing over there? Hey, man, so tell us a little bit about yourself from a fan's perspective. What do you do away from basketball? I know you're a gym rat, all right? I get it. But downtime, what do you do? What do you enjoy? What's your favorite food, man? Give us a little bit about yourself.
1: Yeah, I mean, favorite food, I definitely like steak. I like salmon. Okay. I'm a pizza guy, too, so I like pizza. I mean, for me, it's always been family. I mean, I got four siblings, one older brother, three younger sisters. So, I mean, growing up around them, whenever I can talk to them, hang out with them, I can. Obviously, got friends. Play video games. I love video games and just anything to compete, honestly. I like playing pickleball. I got into pickleball a little more this year with some of my teammates at Houston. Right. And then bowling,
0: Are you good at pickleball? How are you?
1: See, I mean, I'm athletic, so I'm decent at pickleball, but you know, you always think you're good until you run into someone that's actually good. So, you know, there's some people that like playing with some older guys, they can't even like move as well, but the spin they put on the ball is ridiculous. So I definitely have some ways to work.
2: Right.
0: You said you like bowling too?
1: Yes, sir. I like bowling.
0: Okay.
2: I told Carl, man, as Kingston Flemings joins us, reading the article and really kind of, you know, opening your soul up. All Hawks fans, you want to read this in the Players Tribune. You know, you talk about getting knocked down, and you truly were knocked down as a kid. Talk about the accident.
1: Yeah, I mean, I remember I was at my aunt's house playing with my cousin. You know, we were playing. We were throwing the ball across the street, and the ball went too close, went to go run for it, and the car hit me. So, yeah, I mean, that was just definitely something to go through as a child. So, I mean, you know, growing up through that, obviously, I mean, it just shows that every single day is not guaranteed. So just any way you can every single day to constantly improve and constantly be better, that's just kind of how I carry myself in life.
2: Right.
0: You say you wanted to go to the University of Houston. You had, obviously, other offers, Kingston. Was anybody else close in that race?
1: Definitely. It was between Houston and Texas Tech. Between those two, I kind of knew it was between those two the whole time. You know, I was back and forth. And I think either place I would have chosen would have been a good opportunity for me.
0: Yeah. Well, we're happy you're here. We're happy for the bright future that, you know, our team has. You met your rookie class, man. What you think about Zuby and everybody?
1: I mean, I watch a lot of basketball, and I know Zuby's a dog. I mean, being in the Big East and winning Defensive Player of the Year and Player of the Year is ridiculous. Henry Vesaw, I watched him at Arizona and at UNC, shooting like 40% behind the three at his size is ridiculous. And getting him that late in the second round, I mean, it just shows the coaching staff. So I think, I mean, this class is definitely good. So, I mean, I'm excited to go play for them. I'm excited to work.
2: Right. Man, Kingston, we have to give you a headset wireless during the game. You can call the game while
0: you play
2: it.
0: I love it. He's on his game, man. He is literally, he is a student of the game, and he is laying out. I know exactly who these dudes are. It's great. Hey, man, congratulations again. We're looking forward to finally getting the chance to meet you in person. And you will be embraced here in the A, man.
2: Welcome
0: You're
2: to
0: gonna
2: the
0: love
2: A.
0: it. You're gonna
2: man.
0: Love it. Thank you again.
1: Yes, sir. Thank y'all. Thank y'all.
3: Great stuff there from Kingston. And again, if you missed it earlier in the show, I think all three rookies have a chance to contribute this year. You know, they may not start, but Kingston Flemings is gonna be a guy that I think is gonna be important to the offense. You need his skill set.

0: as a true point guard and a ball handler. It's something that the Hawks obviously were missing last season. So for me, a guy that's as intelligent sounding and well put together as he is, why not? Why wouldn't he get run?
1: I was just about to say, it's very funny that you brought up the ball handling, because I do not want to see Dyson Daniels being a primary ball handler and CJ, next year at
0: everybody
1: all.
0: Makes CJ McCollum a primary ball handler too. God, he's not. That's not his best role.
1: So he can be a primary ball handler, but it's more so just him looking to get his own shot. It's not necessarily a setting everyone up type role.
0: Yeah,
1: so,
0: he's not Trey.
1: Yeah.
0: Who can, you know, feed and distribute to everybody. All right, while we have a second here, let's hear a couple of things from Ancie Soleil. And this has to go to our question of the night that we took a bunch of calls on earlier. And we'll take some more before we get out of here about, you know, what's next for this team. And again, if I had to bet an amount of money that mattered to me, I don't think they're going to pull the trigger on one of these three big centers. I think that they feel like that's not what's in the best interest of the team right now. Let's hear what Ancie has to say.
2: I don't know why we're in every conversation, every rumor mill, but no idea why. I told you guys, and I told everybody, like, we're not one player away from contending. At least how it is. You know, we lost in the first round. We still got some steps to go, and we got to be a little patient with the process. But no, there was never like a blockbuster on the table for us. We're not in that game right now.
0: Okay, so if that doesn't tell you what I think is not going to happen, I don't know what will. He's essentially saying verbatim there that, you know, we're not big fish hunting right now. And I think you have to categorize Hartenstein, Robinson, and Walker Kessler as big fish.
1: Yeah.
0: I mean, they're going to cost $20 million. Like, you know, Mitchell Robinson is going to cost you $20 million. So I just don't think they're looking to give out that type of contract right now. All right, one more before we get out of here. He did ask, or he was asked, by the way, if the Hawks will be active in free agency in general.
2: I mean, we could be active. Like, there's different things. There are different scenarios, like with our exceptions that we have and things like that. So, I mean, we'll see how it goes. Okay. It's an interesting market this summer, but we'll be in some conversations, I'm sure.
0: Okay. Not exactly.
1: He sounds... Everything, and I feel like partly this is his confidence in the fact that, you know, he is kind of the manufacturer, you know, the artist of this roster or whatever. He seems really comfortable with just kind of being like, hey, let's see what this squad actually looks like once they get out
0: there. Yeah, but don't you want to capitalize on what you were able to do at the end of last season?
1: Well, that's the thing, because I think, and that's also something that he mentioned in that interview too, was like, the group that we have now really only played like 20 something games together last year. Like, and during that stretch,
0: 18-2
1: were the best team in the NBA. So why not run that back?
0: Well,
1: for
0: because
1: a season?
0: Of what well, granted, happened in the right.
1: Right. Now what happened? You see some obvious glares. And to that point, you've tried to, address some of those holes and things like that. You get a big man in the draft. You add Zuby, you do some things, you add some length, you add some size. So I'm just saying, I could see them kind of saying, like, you know what, we don't need to go big fish hunting. We like where our roster is right now.
0: I don't think I could see them doing that. I think that's what they're doing.
1: Yeah, I'm just saying, from his standpoint, he just seems very confident in the roster and very comfortable with seeing what's the maximum potential of what this roster is right now.
0: Yeah. I would just hate for them to miss out on an opportunity where the East is down and you could really make some noise. All right, when we get back, two things. We're going to do a producer six-pack because it's a Friday. Dom filling in for Oren. It's a Caitlin Clark thing. We'll get into that as well before we hit the six-pack, Dom and I. Boomer Esiason, our colleague on WFAN. I don't know what to call these comments. Interesting. I don't know if there is the right... Provocative? Stupid. Sorry, Boomer. I love you. I listen every day to my guys, Boomer and Geo, back home, but I do not understand what he said.
1: Okay, Boomer.
0: Yeah, seriously, with these comments. Love you, Booms, but don't get it. We'll talk about it next on 92.9 The Game.

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1: Now, the weird thing is she was not called for a flagrant foul at the time, but the review process came out and she was ultimately suspended for a game. Why do I say they might have a Caitlin Clark problem? Well, the thing is, this keeps happening in the WNBA. Caitlin Clark is being put in this corner by some as this marginalized player who's getting the crap beat out of her in the WNBA because her peers don't like her. Because she came into the league, this holier-than-thou figure, not her, but her persona, and was handed the keys to the castle before they were earned. And a lot of these WNBA players who've paved the way for the league's success, both past and present, they didn't take none too kindly to that. And as a result, Caitlin is one of the more physicaled with, for lack of a better phrase, players in the WNBA. That's not disputable. But has this incident taken it over the top? Have we now gone a bridge too far where another player is putting her hands around her neck while she's down on the ground? Because the video's out there. Just go look it up on Twitter. It's a problem. Now, the other thing is she continues to help the Fever sell out arenas wherever she goes, including here in Atlanta just a couple of days ago, where the Dream drubbed the Fever by like 35 points. It was like their biggest margin of victory in franchise history. But is it translating the way that we all thought it would? That's the question. Ask yourself right now, as you're driving, as you're listening from wherever you are, thank you. Are you more interested in the WNBA now than you were 3 years ago when she came into the league? Do you watch more WNBA games than you did 3 or 4 years ago before she came into the league? Do you check, as we all do every day, on whatever app you use, the scores for WNBA games the same way you do MLB, NBA, NFL? I think the harsh reality of that series of questions is no. Is a resounding no, as a matter of fact. But numbers are up, especially in person. Tickets are flying off the shelves to see Caitlin Clark and the Fever wherever she goes. But a lot of the intended effect that she was supposed to have on the league, I don't know if it's quite come to fruition. Now, there are some factors. She got hurt. She's been hurt a bunch of different times. So she hasn't played as much as she would have if she was healthy. And also, I hate to say this, Dom, she's phenomenal as a player, but she's not interesting. And I hate to say it, but if you're going to be the rising tide that lifts all boats, you got to be interesting. Angel Reese in our backyard, now she's interesting. She's got a podcast. She's got a clothing line. She's active on social media. She's got opinions. She's well-spoken. She puts herself out there with her like pregame fits and makes herself very accessible online. Caitlin Clark doesn't do that. Now, does she have to do it? No. I mean, but you know who Caitlin Clark is, unfortunately, Dom? She's Mike Trout. Mike Trout was the baseball phenomenon.
2: Yeah, that's fair.
1: That never became a tenth of what he could have been because he's boring as hell.
2: Yeah, and also never
1: and on, injured on as well. Yeah. Injured as well. Well, the first half of his career, he wasn't injured.
2: Yeah.
1: And he was putting up, you know, Ruthian numbers.

0: So let's take a listen to this cut here from Boomer Esiason, our buddy from WFAN, from Boomer and Geo in the mornings. He had this to say about Caitlin Clark and her status in the WNBA right now.
1: If I were Caitlin Clark, I would seriously consider going to play overseas somewhere and get the royal treatment and get real money.
2: From the Saudis?
1: From somewhere. I mean, there's international.
2: She can't go to the Saudis.
1: Well, she can't go to the Russians either, as we saw that, you know, Brittany Griner got stuck there.
2: She did. Well, yeah, in jail.
1: Right. So
2: can't take that money from Piff.
1: But a lot of the women actually do play, you know, in European leagues because they supplement their income. But now, supposedly, their income is going up here. And I know that Caitlin makes a ton of money off the court in terms of endorsements, and rightfully so. But I think that there's a petty jealousy, and she's a straight, white basketball player. And she is not being treated with any sort of respect whatsoever.
0: Okay. Ew. That doesn't sound right, does it? That hits the ear wrong, doesn't it? According to Boomer and Geo, the straight white female thing was not meant to be a

0: football.
1: Well, to
0: I don't need, hang on. No, because when you make comments like that, you expose yourself.
1: No, that's
0: you
1: fine.
0: You don't but, know about the W.
1: But he didn't bring it up. Like, it's a part of the, like.
0: Then it's fine for you to just be like, hey, I don't know enough.
1: Yeah. Well, I don't agree with what he said. Don't get me wrong. But, you know, that's like, you know, that's like if we were doing, which we'll do, I think we're going to run out of time here, so we'll do it next hour. Like, if you and the producer six pack, you know, asked
0: right.
1: me a similar question,
0: right.
1: and I just, instead of no showing it, I just decided to give
0: mm-hmm.
1: an answer.
0: Mm-hmm.
1: That's what he did in this. So I'm not going to beat him up for that aspect of it, but I am going to take issue with what he said. I mean, it was...
0: There's multiple things wrong in this.
1: It was
0: this,
1: just completely unnecessary. Like, it's just not a necessary thing to consider as a part of the equation.
0: It's an irrelevant point. Also, to the idea that she gets beat up more than other players. For all of you new W fans, what is the tagline of the WNBA? Let's get negative. This physicality has been a staple in the W long before Caitlin Clark got there. I know a lot of you new W fans or new Caitlin Clark fans don't know about the history, but Candace Parker went through this. Angel Reese continues to go through this. We just saw Angel Reese get thrown to the ground by Brittany Griner a few weeks ago, get thrown to the ground by Isabel Harrison to the point where Isabel Harrison got ejected, and Angel Reese was so upset because she sat there and said, she was trying to hurt me, to the point Angel was crying on the court. So Caitlin isn't the only one who's getting physical with. Also, people get physical with Caitlin because she backs down, because she flops a lot, because she's a smaller guard who can't go to her right. And they know, oh, if I get physical with her, she gets taken out of her game. It's a part of it. It happens. If
1: but
0: you want to say,
1: people, why do people care more that it's happening to her than other people?
0: Because Caitlin Clark is a lot of people's entryway to the W. And a lot of people, unfortunately, are Caitlin Clark fans. They're not WNBA fans. And if it's not about Caitlin, they don't care or they don't like it. And that's the unfortunate reality.
1: So if you're looking at it from a holistic perspective and you're trying to understand the situation and understand from Caitlin Clark's perspective, you're saying that she doesn't have a leg to stand on because she just needs to get with the program, get with the game?
0: I will say this, in this most recent instance, they absolutely missed it. Crazy that this specific instance, yes, she needs to be protected in that instance. I even understand she needs the superstar treatment. She is the golden goose. A lot of people watch because of her. I get that you want to maybe give her a superstar whistle and things like that. What I'm saying is this idea that she needs to be placed on such a high pedestal ahead of everyone else, when let's just be completely honest, yes, she's brought some eyes, but from an actual on-court standpoint, what has Caitlin Clark done in the W thus far to earn this push, to earn that sort of reverence or whistle? She hasn't.
1: No, it's all off. It's all
0: right.
1: It's her persona.
0: So that's what I said. Let her earn it. She's a great player. She's extremely talented. Let her earn some of that praise and accolades first. That's my only thing against Caitlin. Let her earn some of it.
1: Here's the natural follow up then, Dom. Is the WNBA going to get popular enough where the majority of people, like you said, are not just entryway fans because of Caitlin mm-hmm. Clark, but they actually understand the situation?
0: So what I think has been a good thing that the W did is that they made the Indiana Fever games, every one of them is nationally broadcasted on television. I think that's a really good point, because even for the people that are probably mainly just Caitlin Clark fans, by proxy, even if you are only watching Indiana Fever games, if all of those games are nationally televised, it puts it on a platform where you can get a window into others. So now, even if you are only a Caitlin Clark fan, yeah, I'm only a Caitlin Clark fan, and maybe I didn't care about the W, but then I saw the Fever play the Aces, and, like, Asia Wilson's really good. And, like, okay, maybe I'll start to check out some Asia Wilson highlights, and then maybe I'll look at more Aces games. And then you go around, and it's like, oh, well, they played the Dallas Wings, and, like...
1: But hang on, though. Here's I think, the important question, then.
0: Mm-hmm.
1: Is that going to happen within the prime of those people's careers?
0: I think right now, yes. I think you're seeing it now. I think I don't think that the new CBA and everything that they worked on, I don't think they get this without knowing that the popularity of the W is growing. I think you're getting a lot of eyes on it. I think advertisers are hop,

0: been on the W now. And I think you, especially at the collegiate level, you're starting to get to a point where like women's college basketball is starting to get a really big push, and we're starting to become more familiar with the names, right, Matt? Like now it's a point we're not waiting for them to get to the W to learn their names.
1: I could sit here if you go
0: like today you can name more women in the college, like in college basketball right now, than you probably could 6 or 7 years ago.
1: Here's a fun exercise. Let's do this. I have a list of all the teams right now. There's not a ton of them.
0: Mm-hmm.
1: I'm going to see if I could name the star player on how many of the teams. Okay?
0: Okay.
1: The Dream, obviously, it's Angel Reese and Ryan Howard. Chicago Sky, is it Camila Cardoso? Is that their best player?
0: You'd probably say Camila Cardoso, Skylar Diggins right now. It would have been Rekia Jackson, but she tore her ACL earlier.
1: Connecticut Sun, I don't know.
0: Brittany Griner is their big one right now.
1: Fever, obviously. Liberty, Sabrina Ionescu.
0: Brianna Stewart is there.
1: Toronto Tempo, I don't know.
0: Toronto Tempo is new team, but that is where Marina Mabry is. They're an expansion team, but Marina is balling. She actually just dropped 53 points the other night.
1: Washington Mystics, I don't know.
0: Washington Mystics, you have... Excuse me. You got Shakira Austin there. That's actually where Sonia Citrone went.
1: But those are not names I know.
0: Yeah, I was gonna say.
1: If we're doing this,
0: fair. I was gonna say. Yeah, they're not a team that you're gonna know.
1: Dallas Wings, Paige Beckers, mm-hmm. Valkyries. I don't know.
0: Valkyries, another expansion team. Top names on there. You're probably gonna be looking at. What, Veronica Burton is there? Who else is there? You got Gabby Williams, Kayla Thornton.
1: No.
0: Gabby is their probably big one there, but you...
1: Aces, obviously, is Asia Wilson. Yep. Sparks, Kelsey Plum, Minnesota Lynx, Nafisia Collier.
0: Mm-hmm.
1: And then the last three, I don't know, honestly.
0: You got the
1: Mercury,
0: Portland Fire.
1: Fire and Seattle Storm.
0: I'll say Portland Fire, that's another expansion team, so that's fine. The Seattle Storm... you've got Floje is there. You've got, let's see, Dominique Malanga is there. Natasha Heidemann, Awa Pham. So, you know, you actually did pretty solid though.
1: Yeah,
0: like, if we would have did this experiment 5 or 6 years ago,
1: I would have gotten zero.
0: Exactly. So to that point, it's working.
1: Yeah, no, it is. But I'm not gonna lie, Dom. I don't watch. Like, that's the difference.
0: Right. But see, that's fair, though. Like, even with you not watching, you still, at the very least, have a recognition of the names, right? At least some of them.
1: Yep.
0: And that's fine, because at that point, at some point, you may watch, just because of the name recognition alone. And that is fair. That's enough.
1: When Angel and Caitlin were in college, I did watch. I watched in college. Mm-hmm. But it just hasn't been the same sort of dynamic for whatever reason, while they've been in the pros.
0: Well, that's because Angel Reese was stuck on the Chicago Sky, and they're a terrible organization, unfortunately. And now she's here in Atlanta, and you see she's flourishing.
1: Oh, yeah, she's doing really well. All right, Dom, good stuff there. Yeah, just really interesting about the state of Caitlin Clark and the WNBA. All right, when we get back, BMAC, join the radio station, Bryant McFadden. We'll hear from BMAC on all things NFL. 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
1: It may be Falcons offseason,
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9: Welcome on into the fourth and final hour, fast-moving Friday night program. Appreciate everybody who's listening, who's tweeted, who's texted, who's called. We had a great conversation about the Hawks, and I don't think they're going to go get one of those top three big guys. So if that's the case, can they be a top four seed in the East? I think they can. I think it's going to be a challenging road, and I think the rookies are going to have to get involved. So we'll get back into that before we get out of here. The Falcons conversation obviously continues. Going to hear from Brian McFadden. Going to hear from Cynthia Freeland, who joined the program. So plenty of NFL talk coming up this final hour. We'll also get to a producer six-pack to close up shop here. So a little fun to head us into the weekend here on 92.9 The Game. Right now, let's hear from our buddy BMAC exclusively here on 92.9 The Game, Brian McFadden, two-time Super Bowl champion with the Pittsburgh Steelers. Always love hearing his perspective with the boys on Dukes and Bell. First thing they asked him was about this Terrion Arnold situation, which is crazy. If you have not heard this, he is charged in a whole string of kidnapping and extortion and all this stuff because he thought somebody stole from him, and then he stole from somebody else. And essentially the guys were like, hey, B, isn't the goal of the offseason to just stay out of trouble?
10: You know what? And it's funny you mentioned about the coach speak that we usually hear from all the coaches right before you exit to go your separate ways during the summer. Mike Tomlin had this saying he would put up, you know, on the board, don't be the guy. Don't be the guy.
11: Don't be that guy.
10: If it was a situation, yeah, don't be the guy. And if it was a situation where someone got into an issue, he would go back and say, hey, man, we talked about this. Don't be the guy. And he also would emphasize and let people know there are some guys that have a little more leeway than others. If you're a guy that's trying to find a way to make this team, you have no business being the guy because you would never get an opportunity to make the ball club when you do stuff that doesn't make any sense. And seeing what we're seeing now, and I want to assume that you're referencing the Terrion Arnold situation.
11: I am, right? I am.
10: That incident allegedly happened in February anyway. Right. So it was some months ago, but now it sounds like, you know, Hillsborough County did their due diligence to create a significant case where he had to turn himself in. And right now everything's alleged, you know, and there's a lot of opinions being thrown in different discussions talked about from what we've all heard or read. And if this is true, and like I said, let me reiterate the word alleged, because he hasn't been convicted of anything. But if it is true, this has to be one of the dumbest that we've ever heard about. And I know.

0: Oh, listen, we all fall short of perfection. We all make mistakes. There's none of us that feels like, oh, we would never do X, Y, and Z. Correct. But there are certain things you have no business doing.
1: Right.
0: And if this is one of those incidents, and I talked to one of my buddies real quick, and he actually coaches in the National Football League. And he was, you know, sharing with some of the information he received about this alleged situation with Terrell Arnold. And I threw out, and I said something, and going back to the Henry Ruggs situation, you know, right. Unfortunately, they're lies. But when you talk about Henry Ruggs and his actions, if this is true, this is actually worse than Henry Ruggs, because Henry Ruggs was drunk. He was in a drunken right. state. He was a drunken mind. So clearly right. he wasn't seeing things clearly that led to him doing what he did. Terrell Arnold, from all we heard, it was in a clear mind.
2: Yeah, conscious decision. Yeah, take the L. I mean, that's why ensure if you're going to go have jewelry, if you're going to have a miniature helmet of or a jersey of yours worth, you know, $100,000, Carl, get that insured. Take the L, and don't try to do, as I said yesterday, Carl, street justice.
1: Yeah.
2: Because, as you said, now Bryant McFadden, his career, it's in limbo if he's lucky, because, you know, this is something you might not bounce back from. It's a Bryant McFadden, guys, two-time Super Bowl winner with us on the Sweet James Accident Attorney Hotline. What about Kyle Pitts' contract extension? I know we spent a lot of time talking about Kyle and what he has been and what he hasn't been. You think they're doing this to save some money so they can get Bijan, or they really truly believe this guy's a rock star and will be a consistent star?
0: I think two things are true in your question. Of course, cap-wise, this is wise to get an extension done. And also, they believe that the Kyle Pitts we saw in the second half of 2025 is the Kyle Pitts they will see throughout his career here in Atlanta. And we know he's a talented player. We know he's a very, very athletic tight end, and you just need to see that consistency. So, and also to remember, this is a new coaching staff. So Kevin Stefanski, he's inheriting Kyle Pitts, and I'm pretty sure he's seen him through crossing games, you know, while he was in Cleveland, and seeing some of the good things he was doing, especially if he watched tape from a year ago. This is a guy you want to be a part of your offense, because whoever the starting quarterback is, you would love to have an athletic, rangy tight end that's playing with an abundance of confidence. Because if you look at how he finished this season, guys, he was one of the hotter tight ends in the National Football League. So his mindset is different now than what it was once 2025 started a year ago. So I think two things are true. I think they believe he is deserving. He is that type of player that we saw towards the end. And also, too, cap-wise, this is the smartest thing to do, because eventually you do need to sign Bijan Robinson.
1: Yeah, the cap thing is big. It's Bryant McFadden. B, you know this. You see it. And that is, there are people who say, okay, he didn't necessarily deserve all of this. Like, I didn't mind giving him the franchise tag, which is, you know, guaranteed money. It's $15 million. And I said, for me, the reason why I'm cool with the deal is, he was already under contract for this year, right? You added a couple of million you gave him some, you know, additional signing bonus, but you really didn't extend Kyle Pitts 5 years. This is just another year that you've already added on, and if you want to get out of it, B, you can,
2: right?
1: Literally after two seasons. So I just don't feel like this is a huge, you know, albatross around the Falcons' neck right now when you talk about signing Kyle Pitts to this deal.
0: Man, you said something that's key to this discussion. He was going to be under contract for 2026 anyway.
2: All right.
0: Anyway.
2: Right.
0: And let's say if you don't extend him and he plays under that franchise tag and he takes off and he's playing outstanding, now the price goes up dramatically. And you know you can't you don't want to be in a situation where you're franchising him twice, because now it's going to be inflated, his annual salary and the cap. So it just makes all perfect sense in the world, man. And for Kyle Pitts, to your point, it's not like it's a 5-year extension. You got an opportunity to continue to show, hey, man, I'm this guy, and get back to the table as soon as possible.
2: Our man Bryant McFadden with us, guys, talking about our Falcons and some of the moves. And Drake London to double down on the free agents. Again, not free agents, but the signings here. Now it's just a matter of quarterback. And Carl is really ticking off the Michael Penix fans out there, B, because he's all in for Tua.
1: Now, you know what? This is a misrepresentation of what's going on this program, but go ahead.
2: But anyway, B, Tua boy over here is definitely all in. And the thing is, when you can't practice and do the same things, the other guy is, you are behind the eight ball. Now, we will get a competition here in 5 weeks, but, you know, you talk about practice. You can't compete if you can't go 100%.

0: It's hard. It's hard. And I believe once training camp starts in the end of July, Michael Penix will be cleared. There won't be any limitations on him. There lies the opportunity to gain ground for Michael Penix, right? And, you know, I know we've been hearing a lot of good things about Tua, and I'm not surprised because he's a veteran quarterback, but I also heard some pretty good things in regards to Michael Penix. So this is a natural competition. I think when you look at the quarterback competition throughout the National Football League, this is the truest natural competition. Because even if you go up to Minnesota, even though it's a quarterback competition, we all believe Kyler Murray's going to win that job, right?
1: Yes,
0: similar to what we saw last year in Indy with Daniel Jones and Anthony Richardson. But here in Atlanta, it's 50-50. It's a legit 50-50 type situation where you wouldn't be surprised if either player wins that job. So this is going to be an intriguing battle, and I can't wait to see it play because for them, every practice means something. Every practice is very, very important. And who doesn't want that type of competition?
1: Yeah, man. Look, I think with them giving and committing the money to these offensive stars now, you know, they're all in on the guys that they have. Drake had no issues with him getting his 4-year $141 million, right? Get your bag.
0: Nope.
1: But the offensive talent now, it's screaming, okay, you've paid guys. You've given them their bags. This offense has to really take off. And the key cog in that is what's going to happen behind or under center.
0: Under center, and also, too, to your point, you look at the money. Where is the Falcons? Where are they spending the money? Wide receiver, pass catchers is going to be running back and offensive line. So those guys got to live up to their paycheck and help whoever the quarterback is be in a comfortable position to be at their best. Because, you know, Mike Tomlin used to have a saying in Pittsburgh, my five-star players got to play like five stars. My big-money players got to play like big-money players. That's why you're getting the money you get it. So now, when you talk about the quarterback and the concerns, where has the Falcons allocated the money? And other areas to help whoever the quarterback is. So those guys got to live up to their paycheck.
2: It's a good point. It's funny, we're talking football, but the same thing applies to the Braves.
1: Yeah.
2: Basically what B-Mac just talked about, we talk about all the time. The guys under contract, do your job. Do your effing job. It's a B-Mac. Brian McFadden with us here, guys, on the Sweet James Accident Attorney Hotline. Just bouncing around the league. I know I saw George Kittle today talking about we're watching the World Cup, B, and all these great NFL stadiums with what? Natural surface.
0: Natural grass.
2: Are the owners just that cheap? Because you think if you sign guys for hundreds of millions of dollars only to have a chance to blow out an Achilles or a knee, you would mitigate that, you know, that expense by spending the money to have natural grass in those stadiums.
0: Yes. If you ask any current player or past player which surface they would rather play on, 90% would say natural grass. And then I went and saw an exhibition game there at the Dome with the USA, I think when they played Belgium. And it freaked me out because I've been inside that stadium countless times, but that's the first time I ever saw natural grass. And during intermission, the sprinklers came on. So FIFA didn't just add grass, they actually installed a sprinkler system under the surface.
2: Right.
0: And so if now I'm looking like if FIFA made this a requirement for the World Cup, that tells you how important safety is for them. And they did so for a particular reason. You go and look at SoFi Stadium, so that's always been an artificial turf-type surface, natural grass. You go look at Jerry's World, AT&T Stadium there in Dallas, natural grass. MetLife Stadium, natural grass. And they have installed sprinkler systems. So if you're an owner, they did so for a particular reason because it's safer. It's safer, and you cannot prevent injuries from happening. Soft tissue injuries, torn Achilles, ACL, the whole nine. But better for us, because one thing about field turf, if your foot is stuck in that turf and you're going one way and your body's going the opposite, that turf is not giving. Your foot is cemented in there. It doesn't give like natural grass. So it's a telling sign, and I really hope, even though I do not play, I will never play in the NFL ever in my life. I watch it. I would hope that some of these owners say, you know what? We're going to keep this surface intact.
1: Yeah,
0: it looks good. It's better. We're going to keep this intact because clearly if you talk about safety protocol and how important safety is for the league, don't contradict yourself and keep playing on surfaces that the players don't want to play on.
1: All right, before we let you out of here, because it's a downtime, everybody's in chill mode right now.

0: What's Florida State going to be, bro?
1: Oh, don't ask him that.
0: I got to.
2: There we go.
0: Come on now.
2: You know what? I have no expectations, honestly. And the thing about not having expectations, you leave no room for disappointment.
1: Okay, B, you can't be disappointed.
0: B, let me ask you this, though. Yeah. Do they have players?
1: Who
0: do they
1: knows?
0: Have players?
1: Carl, you got Auburn's backup as a quarterback.
2: So one thing I know about college football, and I don't want to say college football is simple, but it kind of is in terms of what leads to success. You need two
0: players,
2: things, right?
0: You need
2: two things, but two specific things. You need a good coach and a good quarterback. You win ball games in college football. If you got great in either or, you're probably going to compete for a championship, right? So now when you talk about Florida State, Mike Norvell has shown flashes of being a really, really good coach, right? But in terms of the quarterback who is Ashton Daniels, and Mike just referenced him, he's been an
0: you can say it.
2: Scenario.
0: Say it.
2: He's been average in moments throughout his collegiate career. Yeah. You talked about right. He was a backup quarterback for an Auburn team that only won four games. He only started.
1: You lost Gus Malzahn.
0: He doesn't sound confident to me, Mike.
1: Hey, by the way, B, you want to go to Alabama game? Nobody else wants to go.
0: He doesn't sound confident
2: to me.
0: No,
2: I'm not going.
1: I got two great seats. I got two great seats behind the Florida State bench at Bryant Denny. Come on, B-Mac.
2: I don't know what we're going to see.
0: I saw a ranking
2: come out. Carl, don't laugh at me. I'm being real right now.
0: I know.
2: They ranked the quarterbacks in the ACC, and our quarterback was like 13th or 14th.
1: Yeah, is that bad, bro?
0: Now, wow! In the ACC, now,
1: it's the Norvell buyout
2: the
1: tour,
2: ACC,
1: Carl.
2: Right?
1: Yeah, that's where it's at, man.
2: Now, but I can say this: just because he hasn't really hit that light switch in his career doesn't mean he can't, right?
1: Or not?
2: So what do we do? How do we assess what we believe we will see based on what you've done in past experiences? Right? That's what we do, right? That's how we give our predictions,
1: right? This is why I want to ask you. I ordered the T-shirt, custom T-shirt. It got the Florida State logo. It says FSU football, B. I'm just here for the party.
2: Yeah, and we going to party. But, you know, we don't know. But I'm hoping and I'm praying that these guys go ahead and find their niche to win. Because I've grown up watching Florida State win ball games. But to your question, I don't have any expectations. Because we only won, five games last year.
0: All right, that's fair. I wanted to throw it out there while you're still calm.
1: Beat Alabama. Georgia, I think, B-Mac, we all know that after Jordan Travis's injury, Georgia football basically, Kirby destroyed Florida State football in the Orange Bowl. We haven't been the same since.
2: Yeah. And I don't like hearing the excuse where we, Florida State fans, say, well, we didn't play anybody. I don't care. You still should never get embarrassed like that.
0: You should
2: never get embarrassed with 63-3. I don't care.
1: Culture.
2: But second or third, you had opportunities to prepare. And you knew who was going to play, who wasn't going to play.
1: Right.
0: All right.
1: You play for Coach Bowden. There was a culture.
0: Brother, we appreciate you, man. I just want to get your take before we get to September, because I'll ask you then, and you'll be like, I ain't watching.
1: I think this is the last time we're going to talk about Florida State.
3: Good stuff there from BMAC, obviously. Mike always tries to pick his brain on the latest going on with FSU, and BMAC's like, bro, I don't care. They're terrible. Wake me up when they're good again, and I don't blame them. All right, you want more NFL talk? You get more NFL talk. One of the best in the biz, Cynthia Freeland, NFL Network, joins the show next. What does she think about the Kyle Pitts deal? Spoiler, she kind of likes it. 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

0: breakout season that they're anticipating he has. So I think it has to be taken in context of the ever-rising salary cap and the fact that, you know, the prices aren't going down for tight ends, especially given how many coaches are so great at using them.
1: The market now is complete for two out of our three big stars here in Atlanta with Drake London and now Kyle Pitts getting his deal. Do you anticipate Bijan Robinson is going to reset the market?
0: Yes. I don't need a lot of context there, but I mean, Bijan seems like a kid, you know, not just on the field, which we already know how valuable he is, but he seems like a guy who really is kind of like a heartbeat of the team. So I would imagine they, especially with Kevin Stefanski, I mean, he makes stars out of running backs and tight ends, and like this could be very cool to see exactly how far he goes. But yes, I think, you know, and I'm pretty sure that Kyle Pitts and Bijan have the same agent. So, you know, but maybe good things there.
1: All right, so a bunch to get into around the league here. Caleb Williams and the Bears have been in the news a lot. That silly Iceman trademark thing, but that's not obviously what I want to ask you about. He makes the cover of Madden as well. How high are you on him in the Bears? I think with the offense they have around him and with the coaching staff they've put in place, I wouldn't be surprised if he's in the MVP candidate discussion this year.
0: Well, I mean, here's the thing. The defense is where I have a lot of questions about the Bears. To me, they really addressed one side of the ball, and now I'm curious to see how the second side fits with that first side. So I think Caleb Williams has all the talent in the world. I think there's a lot of potential there that's, you know, with him and Ben Johnson in year two. Now that learning curve has already happened. Hopefully they're at the best part of the curve for him and we see good things. But again, I look at their team and I'm like, I'm very confused about certain parts of their defense. And maybe that will make Caleb Williams be forced to, in like a Joe Burrow way, be forced to put up MVP numbers.
1: We have here in Atlanta in week one, we're going to Pittsburgh to take on the Steelers. What do you think the potential is Aaron Rodgers reuniting with McCarthy? You think it's going to work?
0: I think it's going to look exactly the same as it looked last year. I don't think anyone, in my opinion, I don't think anyone tells Aaron Rodgers what to do anymore. And if he wants to throw 1,000 quick passes again, then you know what? We're going to see really fast, really quick passes, and he's going to do it. Like, I just don't think he takes, Aaron Rodgers is playing Aaron Rodgers football. It's not that he's not smart enough to do it. It's no shade on him. He's earned that respect. But I don't think Mike McCarthy's going to change the way he's playing.
1: No, and I don't think so either. Okay, so a bunch of other teams I want to get into here. The Cowboys continue to make headlines, one, because duh, they always do. But two, is it just me, Cynthia, or is there sort of a belief that this year might actually be a little different?
0: I may have bought into this hype a little bit. I love their defensive coordinator, Christian Parker. He came from Philadelphia, obviously, so he's like a fast riser in the world of football. He's super smart. I knew him back when he had come from the Packers to the Broncos, and he was a secondaries coach for the Broncos. So Pat Surtain, you know, loves him, says nothing but great things about him. So I think there's some, because obviously with Dak playing like an MVP last year, the defense was the problem. Well, now you fix the defense in some ways, Caleb Downs being one of those big ways, and ultimately you have some good results.
1: Do the Eagles, sticking in the NFC East, do the Eagles get better without A.J. Brown?
0: Yeah, I don't know. I mean, the Eagles are so interesting because they have so much potential, but then they also have all this drama. So what's real? You know, is Jalen Hurts being in a spot where he's, you know, getting to be great with his new receivers without A.J. Brown? Or I'm a little confused.
1: Talking all things NFL with our friend Cynthia Freeland of NFL Network. Make sure you check out all of her great work there. And the Giants, too. Want to ask you about them. Jackson Dart, we know, flashed a lot of potential, but Cynthia, his running back and his wide receiver, not healthy. Malik Nabers, that looks like it could be a bigger issue than we initially thought. Can he be the dynamic quarterback we all expect him to be without those guys?
0: Well, I mean, let's hope that between all of the other guys they brought in with Juju and OBJ and Braxton Berrios, all like it's like they're bringing out like guys who either were formerly great or like had, you know, cups of coffee elsewhere where they were great, and now they're trying to make it happen. But I would have

0: I would agree that that probably means that what you're looking at there is a team that's depleted in terms of wide receivers.
1: Would you right now take the Rams or the Seahawks if you had to pick one out of the West?
0: The Rams. Not that I don't like the Seahawks, not that I don't think they're great, but one, playing the number one place schedule in the hardest division in football, and I believe that the NFC West is the hardest division, like you're just getting screwed with those three games against number ones in other divisions, and then compound that with the fact that, you know, you did lose a bunch of pieces on that championship team. It's taking nothing away from how great they were last year, but the Rams just addressed all their problems. Like, you know, the secondary, they somehow, I don't know how they're like minting money, but whatever they're doing, it seems to be working for them. And now we're talking about Aaron Donald coming out of retirement, maybe, like, ridiculous.
1: Yeah, absolutely. I mean, you would add a Hall of Famer to the best defensive player in the game right now. That would be downright scary. All right. In that division though, I do want to know, just sort of point blank here, are you a Brock Purdy believer?
0: I mean, sure. It's less about Brock Purdy and more about the sum of the parts of the team, because Christian McCaffrey isn't going anywhere. As long as he's healthy, that's huge. You get George Kittle back. You get a chance to, you know, see what's going on with the wide receivers, these new wide receivers that they drafted. It's all about the system. And Kyle Shanahan, I'm not saying he could make anyone great, but Brock Purdy really fits that system perfectly.
1: You mentioned before about the Broncos. Where do you think the Chiefs come back to this year? Are you in the camp of they just get right back to where they always were? Do you think it's going to be a slow start with Mahomes coming back from the injury?
0: I think it'll look a little different. I mean, obviously they invested in the running back position, so they're going to want to use that new toy. But that could be a good thing, meaning new looks for defenses that have gotten really used to the Patrick Mahomes brand of football, and now you have different configurations and potentially different results. And I hope to goodness that, because I love when the best players get to play, obviously, like, you know, let's not make him go out there and throw off platform, you know, 60 yards at a clip right from the jump. Like, let him heal just a little bit.
1: So with Justin Herbert in that division, he's so interesting, and the way that they've used him to me is a little confounding. Some years he throws 35 touchdowns. The next year they use him like a pseudo running quarterback. What do you think is the best way for Harbaugh to unlock the offense in LA with him at quarterback?
0: Keep the tackles healthy. Yeah. Does that count?
1: Yeah.
0: Because I don't know if I think they were planning on him running. I don't know if they think they were trying to get him to do that, right? I think they were doing that because he was being chased. He was under the most pressure. He had to throw under terrible distress more often than other quarterbacks. So in my opinion, it's like, well, is that even what was called, or is Justin Herbert just very good at improvising?
1: What would you do if you were in Vegas? Would you start Cousins, or would you let Mendoza take the reins right away?
0: It's not going to be Cousins, but I think I would try to advocate for Kirk Cousins starting in the beginning, because there's something mental about if Fernando Mendoza starts and then, you know, they have to bench him for any amount of time. Like, you know, Bryce Young is like not a normal guy to have that kind of, you know, after that mental setback to be able to go out there and do what he did. That's not the norm. Usually if you get benched, it's really mentally challenging to come back in. So I would say start with Kirk Cousins and let this kid have a moment to get to the NFL, because it's not like their O-line is fixed. Tyler Linderbaum is great, don't get me wrong, but it's not fixed.
1: Do you think CJ Stroud bounces back this year?
0: I do. Here's the thing, not like his rookie year, because now defenses are planning for him, but I think that he has a good year. You know, I think it's like somewhere in between. I think he's going to settle into a good year.
1: And before I let you go, I think one of the more interesting teams in the NFL this season, as we're wrapping up with Cynthia Freeland of the NFL Network, is Jacksonville. Did you believe in what you saw with Trevor Lawrence last year? Is that repeatable with Liam Cohen?
0: I did believe in it. Now, mostly because I believe in his coach, and I think Liam Cohen has a good plan for him, and Trevor Lawrence finally has someone he could learn from.
1: Cynthia, great stuff. Appreciate it. As always, we'll chat soon.
0: Yeah, thank you so much for having me.
1: Great stuff there from Cynthia Freeland. You can catch her all over NFL Network. All right, when we get back to close up shop, a producer six-pack plus another superhero movie getting crushed. Wah, wah, wah, wah, wow. Dom and I will talk about it. It's close up shop next on 92.9 The Game.

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0: comes your way then. To put a bow on a Friday night of World Cup action, U.S. men's national team couldn't get it done yesterday, but have no fear. Didn't matter. Didn't count. They're off to the next round regardless. So let's root for the home team when they get back to action next week. All right, before we get to a producer six-pack here to close up shop, Dom, I'm sure you've seen this. You and me being the superhero movie buffs that we are, the latest one has come out, and it is getting absolutely crushed.
1: So, funny thing. We can actually go ahead and hit the producer six-pack, because this is in my six-pack.
0: Oh, let's do it.
1: Look at us.
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1: All righty,
0: so we'll get to that in a minute.
1: Yeah,
0: so let's rifle through our sports questions.
1: We'll rifle through the sports ones really quickly because I felt you teased it in the last segment, and I was like, oh man, Turtle, you and I are just, we think so much alike sometimes. All righty, first up, there was a very interesting trade made the other day, one for LaMelo Ball to the Minnesota Timberwolves.
0: Yeah,
1: I'm gonna be honest with you. I hate this trade for both sides. You tell me if I'm wrong, but this Timberwolves and Hornets trade was a lose-lose for both sides.
0: There must be so much disdain for LaMelo Ball behind the scenes in Charlotte because they finished the season so well.
1: It makes no sense.
0: He averages 20 a game, but he must be such a dope behind the scenes and such a pain in the you-know-what to deal with.
1: Because, like, when you look at the Hornets, especially alongside the Hawks, post All-Star game,
0: the Hornets were the best team
1: in the NBA. And you seemingly had this young core that you completely drafted, like a la Oklahoma City Thunder, a la San Antonio Spurs, young core that you've drafted and developed and is all kind of on the same timeline with LaMelo Ball, Brandon Miller, now Con Canupel. And it seemed like you were getting things together. I don't know why.
0: And then you
1: blow it up. And then you don't even get anything back because you got some swaps, but really Naz Reed is a nice starting four for you, but like you still need a guard. And granted, you have Kobe White behind you, so like maybe that helps alleviate that. But like I don't know why you would break up that chemistry for Naz Reed and essentially one first-round pick.
0: I have a feeling there might not be chemistry, and that's the problem.
1: Yeah.
0: I have a feeling LaMelo Ball is aloof and me, and team is not in his DNA. And I hate to say this about a player, but like every time I hear him speak, I feel like I get a little dumber. I think he's all raw talent. I don't know what his basketball IQ is out there. I think he's just kind of doing it by the seat of his pants.
1: Mm-hmm.
0: I think this could nuke Minnesota, though. That's my major concern.
1: Yes, I agree. I agree, and I'm glad that you mentioned that because that leads me to my next question.
0: Okay.
1: This move here, to me, reeks of desperation by the Minnesota Timberwolves.
0: Please stay.
1: This reeks
0: please
1: of a team that is looking at Anthony Edwards and said, hey, I know we traded Karl Anthony Towns away for Julius Randle and Dante DiVincenzo.
0: And then we traded Julius Randle to the Nets.
1: Yeah, and then we traded Julius Randle to the Nets in a salary dump move, and then Dante DiVincenzo immediately tore his Achilles or ACL and hasn't played at all. And then I know we didn't pay money to Nikhil Alexander Walker, and then he went and signed with the Hawks.
0: And averaged 20 a game.
1: And then ended up winning most improved player in the league. And then because of that, we had to turn around and pay Ayo Dosunmu an ungodly amount of money. But, we got you LaMelo Ball.
0: LaMelo Ball.
1: We got you LaMelo Ball. And Naz Reed is gone, though, too, by the way. But you got LaMelo Ball, and we're gonna do it this time around.
0: Can't you see Anthony Edwards, like, game 43? He's just so frustrated.
1: Well,
0: he just turns around and clocks LaMelo Ball.
1: I'm glad you mentioned him and his frustration, because I agree with Day-Day, and this is something Day-Day has been on for quite some time. He's been telling everyone, you all keep on getting intrigued and getting distracted by Jaylen Brown and Ja Morant. No. Ansi Saleh is focused on the prize. My question to you, Ant-Man is going to...

0: going to be an Atlanta Hawk in the next two seasons?
1: Nah.
0: No?
1: Nah.
0: No?
2: Too good to be true.
0: I'm buying into it, man. I'm buying into it.
2: I know this all started with this conspiracy theory back at the All-Star game.
0: Listen, man.
2: Where he was whispering sweet nothings into the ear of Jalen Johnson. I know.
0: I'm
2: too good to be true.
0: It fits perfectly. He's exactly what you would need. You need someone who can be that number one, can be a primary ball handler for you.
2: I don't doubt anything you're saying.
0: And if he's in a situation where he can honestly tell Minnesota to kick rocks, I'm getting out of here, and he probably would want to come back home and probably would want to play for the Hawks.
2: Well, you know how Auntie said they're not one piece away?
0: Not right now.
2: They need to get one piece away by that time.
0: And that's why I said within the next 2 years.
2: Yeah.
0: I think you can do that. I think in 2 years, that's doable. I think in 2 years, the Hawks could be in a situation where they're an Anthony Edwards away from competing for a championship.
2: I guess I'm just negative Nancy because the Hawks don't get those types of players.
0: I don't know, man.
2: That would be a first.
0: Auntie, it's a new era. Auntie's bringing in. He's doing stuff we haven't done before.

0: think they're going to take a huge step back.
1: He's going to be, you know, a spur. A thunder.
0: That would be unfair. Unfair if he does that. But I'm still holding out hope. Ant-Man,
1: he's
0: going to
1: replace Jamal Murray and Denver.
0: Something like that. Something ridiculous. All righty, next up. Speaking of ridiculousness, Brandon Ayuk is posting all types of weird videos.
1: Yeah, he's got Antonio Brown syndrome.
0: Yeah. Where is Brandon Ayuk playing next year? Washington or nowhere?
1: That's where he wants to go.
0: I was going to say, that's where he wants to go.
1: If you're Washington, do you want to bring him in right now?
0: I mean,
1: especially after Debo didn't work out last year?
0: All right, that's
1: going back to that well?
0: Well, we talked about Deshaun Watson not having played a whole bunch. Brandon Ayuk hasn't played in like 2 years either. And also, crazy enough, how bad do the 49ers have to feel about giving him that contract? I want to remind everyone, they could have traded him to the Steelers like 2 years ago at the trade deadline.
1: Yeah, but he was their legit one at the time. He just was.
0: Yeah.
1: I'm not going to clock him too bad for that, but yeah, he looks like he's on some crazy pills right now. I don't know what's going on with him.
0: I don't know. He had
1: like a bag of cash.
0: I said, you see the video? He's in an empty walk-in closet with just one book bag and started throwing money on the floor.
1: I don't know what he's up to, man. Maybe, check on your friends.
0: Absolutely. Absolutely. All right, next up. So, college football 27, football game coming out soon, all that good jazz. People are excited. However, there is a little bit of a situation, and I don't know if this was this individual taking a stance or them just not opting in and filling their paperwork in time, but there is one notable player who will not be available in College Football 27. You will not be able to play as them. You will not be able to use their likeness. Do you know who that player is?
1: I don't know who it is. Let me guess. Arch Manning.
0: No, but it is a quarterback.
1: Not Gunnar Stockton.
0: It is one Gunnar Stockton. Gunnar Stockton will not be available in College Football 2027 because, and I want you to tell me what you think happened. Do you think this is Gunnar opting out, or do you think this is Gunnar missing his paperwork and not being able?
1: Gunnar truck-driving ho-hum Stockton is not saying, Kirby, aw, shucks, man. I don't want to be in no college football video game. I just want to go out there and play for the Dogs.
0: Yeah, you know?
1: No. Something happened, clearly.
0: Something happened.
1: He's not the last thing in the world. Gunnar Stockton is a diva in any way, shape, or form.
0: I was going to say,
1: if anything, he's too much the other way.
0: Yeah, I saw this and I was like, the one player is Gunnar. I was literally jaw dropped. I was like, wait, what?
1: No.
0: Is he doing something? Like,
1: Carson Beck, I could see pulling his
0: phone.
1: Like,
0: no, you guys aren't getting my image.
1: But like Gunnar Stockton?
0: Apparently he is the only player. Apparently the only active player.
1: Something happened. He thought he filled out something or he thought a check was in the mail.
0: Do you remember the Ravens a couple years ago? Who was the edge rusher where like they were trying to sign him or re-sign him to extend him, but like a fax didn't go through, so like he ended up becoming a free agent
1: I can't remember
0: who it was, but like it feels like maybe that was a situation.
1: Was it Justin Madubuike?
0: Justin Madubuike or Justin Houston, maybe? One of the two?
1: Maybe it might have been.
0: One of the two. Madubuike sounds correct, but I feel like that might have been the situation here.
1: Yeah, it's not him taking some sort of
0: stance.
1: Rusty Mantell, if you're listening, I don't think you are, but if you are, correct me if I'm wrong, please.
0: Alrighty, next up. So now we can get to the Supergirl of it all. Early reviews.
1: I think it's at 53% on Rotten Tomatoes.
0: It's gotten up a little bit. Currently, right now, it is at 57%
1: for
0: Rotten Tomatoes.
1: Hey now.
0: However, the popcorn meter, meaning the fan,
1: skewed. Don't ever.
0: 76%.
1: Yeah, no.
0: But 57% on the Rotten Tomato meter. Are you worried? Does this skew you on maybe going to see the film at all?
1: That does not. The review I read in Variety, however, called it like an abomination. Said it's the most drub, bland, no plot.
0: You know, here's my thing. Variety can kick rocks because Variety did all of that nonsense around Sinners after Sinners' like first day, and they were like, "Oh, it had a nice opening week, but it's far away from being profitable." And they were trying to like poo-poo on it from the jump. Variety absolutely has some agendas that they push, so Variety can kick rocks.
1: Unfortunately, that's not the only like screen run.

0: Grant, like a bunch of other places.
1: Oh no, I will say.
0: I will say.
1: I've heard a lot. Not necessarily that it's bad. That it's just like
0: nothing.
1: Yeah. It's just like, it's a movie.
0: The plot is not compelling. Like, yeah. Jason Momoa and Millie Alcock are good, but other than that, like,
1: yeah.
0: You're not compelled by the movie at all.
1: Right.
0: The villain's bland. The story's okay. It doesn't make the DC universe feel any bigger.
1: Yeah. I can understand that.
0: It's just another bad post-Endgame superhero movie.
1: All right.
0: I'm not even going to lie. The new Spider-Man, I'm kind
1: of... I'm
0: not even as pumped about that as I normally would be.
1: Oh, no, I'm
0: but
1: excited
0: I'm still
1: for
0: in.
1: That one.
0: I'm still in.
1: I'm super eating for that one.
0: I'm just ready for Doomsday.
1: I'm interested in that, too. Yeah, I'm ready to get to that.
0: Just give it to me already.
1: Last one. Something else that we can... come on now. There we go. Last one, something else that we can be upset about. We need to take a stand. Same. This isn't really a question. This is me just more so telling everyone.
0: You're on a soapbox?
1: Yeah. Do not order the presale of Grand Theft Auto 6. I will not stand for this.
0: Grand Theft Auto 6 is
1: doing something ridiculous. One, they're trying to cheat you into paying $100 for the game because they're putting a whole lot of regular things like ability to go into shops and customize your car behind a super definitive edition that's going to be $100. So that's one.
0: Oh.
1: But two, Rockstar has now decided, you know what? Hey, some of you people that like physical games, you know, like discs, if you pre-order a physical copy of this game, you're not going to get a disc. You're going to get a box with a digital code in it that you can then use
0: to display. Now,
1: they got a whole lot of pushback and then immediately came back like 2 days later and was like, hey, all right, if you want the disc, they won't be available at launch. But, you know, like come December, it'll be, you know, you can get your physical disc. This is them trying to steal ownership from you. This is so that way you can never actually keep the physical copy of the game and that you always have to stay locked on to the PlayStation Network and all the other online stuff. Rockstar, go kick rocks.
0: You heard him. Go kick rocks. Rockstar. I haven't played GTA since San Andreas, and I'm going to keep it that way. All right, that'll do it for this edition of Chris Thomas Tonight. Thanks to everybody who called in, tweeted, texted, however, snail mail, whatever you used, appreciate it. Back with you tomorrow, 4 to 8, right here, 92.9 again.
2: Excuse me, senor. 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
12: Let's kick it. 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They draw with Saudi Arabia and they are going to the knockout round. First ever World Cup for the third smallest country to ever be at the World Cup. And Cabo Verde is going into a round of 32 match with the defending champions, Argentina. That's what this tournament has been like this summer. Watching the scenes now as Cabo Verde gets the word that Uruguay loses 1-0 to Spain. Players on the field celebrating. Just unbelievable moments for Cabo Verde. Vozinha has two clean sheets in the group stage to carry his Blue Sharks to the knockout round. 40-year-old goalkeeper. So many different players in this team that are earning a whole lot of attention around the world right now. But Cabo Verde will go to Miami to play Argentina in the round of 32. Just amazing scenes in Houston for Cabo Verde. I mean, this was like a home game for Cabo Verde. Listening to the crowd, you did have a large number of Cabo Verde shirts in the crowd. But I think all the neutrals gravitated to Cabo Verde. Pico Lopez, who was recruited to this team via LinkedIn. We've told the story before. He got a message in Portuguese. Pico Lopez plays in the league in the Republic of Ireland. He got a message in Portuguese on his LinkedIn. He thought it was a bot. He thought it was spam. He didn't reply. 9 months later, a message comes from the same person in English

asking him if he wants to be part of the Cabo Verde national team. She qualified for due to his parents, and now he's going to the knockout round in his country's first ever World Cup. Just amazing scenes watching this play out in Houston. Cabo Verde had a bunch of chances to win this game, too. They were not good in front of goal tonight, but it doesn't matter when you've got Vozinha getting another clean sheet. Saudi Arabia just never could really get enough going in it, and now they're showing the scenes of the party in Praia Cabo Verde. We've seen some cutaways to Praia before during the tournament where the BBC was doing a live report when Cabo Verde scored their first goal. And just the unbelievable jubilation that we are seeing from this small country having this moment. Incredible. Incredible stuff. We'll talk plenty about Cabo Verde, but we're going to talk a little bit about the other side of this, because you have the surprise of Cabo Verde getting in as the second place team in the group. You have the complete and utter disappointment of Uruguay going out here. And if you missed the reporting this morning, and I had it in my morning espresso on the SDH network, reports started coming out kind of late last night out of Uruguayan media that there was a serious issue with this team right now. Sources reported that a group of team leaders, including Sergio Roche, Manuel Ugarte, Rodrigo Betancourt, and the captain Federico Valverde, met with the head coach Marcelo Bielsa to voice their dissatisfaction with how things were going in training. Players complained that the intensity of the sessions had been excessive, leading to a bunch of injuries in the squad. There was a rift over the tactics. Players wanted to be more defensive and counterattack. Bielsa wants to do what Bielsa always does and be more aggressive. There are reports that during a lengthy team meeting, several players walked out. All kinds of crazy issues. Ronald Araujo, the star center back from Barcelona and Uruguay, he spoke out against Bielsa, and there's a quote given. I would love to hear it from him, saying, "God willing, we'll get out of the group, but this can't go on any longer." Uruguay looked like a team that was broken tonight against Spain. Bad performance, and then some very weird things that happened in this game. Some very strange things that we don't normally see. The goal that decided it came in the 42nd minute. Alex Baena hit a right-footed shot, kind of close to the goalkeeper, and Fernando Muslera let it get through his hands and into the net. It's bad. Bielsa pulled him at halftime. Took him out at halftime, brought on Sergio Roche. Now, here's the history to that. According to Mr. Chip, which is like the almanac of world soccer on social media, this is the first time a goalkeeper has been substituted at halftime of a World Cup match without an injury since 1994. And that was in the third place game. Muslera is the first goalkeeper in Opta's history since 1966 to make three errors leading to opposition goals at a single World Cup. He was credited with errors in both goals for Cabo Verde in the 2-2 draw in Miami. So Bielsa pulls the goalkeeper. He also pulled his captain, Federico Valverde, pretty early in the second half, which is making a lot of news. Uruguay is out. Cabo Verde is in. Crazy, crazy stuff to start this evening. There's a whole set of games at 11 o'clock. We'll talk about that as well as we get into it. But there were games earlier today, too. France, a 4-1 win over Norway. The French topped the group. Ousmane Dembélé, second fastest hat trick in World Cup history. Three goals across 26 minutes. Huge. The context here is big, too. It took Dembélé 20 matches to score his first major tournament goal for France. He got that in the opener against Iraq. He gets three here. I mean, dictator Mbappe might not be too happy about the hat trick for Ousmane Dembélé. We'll have to see what the memes tell us tomorrow. Two goals with the left foot, one with the right foot. The Ballon d'Or holder has really arrived for this French.

French team, Desiree Douay. He added a fourth in stoppage time. A couple of important pieces of context here. Ståle Solbakken, the manager for Norway, made 10 changes to the lineup. Erling Haaland didn't get off the bench. This was nothing to do like what the U.S. did last night, where you had players on a yellow card risk of being suspended for the round of 32. Solbakken just chose to rest the starters and concede the group to France. Okay. The French defense still looked a little vulnerable. Teo Hernandez gave away a penalty with a lazy challenge. That was saved. Diop and Meccano had a couple of maybe not so great moments. Mikey Maignan, he saved the penalty, bailed them out again later. France, attacking-wise, they look like a team that can win the World Cup. Defensively, there's questions. And they are on a collision course right now in the knockout rounds with Germany in the round of 16. Senegal, 5-0 win earlier today against Iraq. This is Senegal, who was on 0 points coming into this. They needed not just a win, but they needed a good number of goals in it to get the goal differential where they wanted it. They got that done. Iraq helped them a little bit. They were playing 10-11 from the 13th minute. Dogso, denial of an obvious goal-scoring opportunity, foul in the 13th minute. So Senegal took full advantage, and that will likely put them into the knockout round as a third-place team. Now, Group G tonight finishes out at 11 o'clock. Here's where the group stands going in. Egypt is on top with 4 points, plus two on the goal differential. Iran and Belgium are on 2 points each, zero goal difference because they've tied both games. New Zealand on 1 point. So everybody is alive, and technically everything is in play here. Tonight's matchups. Egypt is playing Iran in Seattle. New Zealand is against Belgium in Vancouver. So Egypt and Iran. Egypt got their first ever World Cup win in their last match, a 3-1 win over New Zealand. Mustafa Zico equalized in the 58th minute after New Zealand took the lead. We've seen a lot of leads overturned in this tournament. It seems like more and more we're seeing those early goals not hold up. Mo Salah put Egypt ahead in the 67th minute. Trezeguet sealed it in the 82nd. Hossam Hassan has this Egypt team playing with some real authority right now. Now, Iran on the other side, they held Belgium to a scoreless draw. Iran kept the clean sheet in that one, which was big. Mehdi Taremi, you've got a top forward up top in that team. Very interesting game in Seattle. Now, the other game is interesting for some different reasons, New Zealand and Belgium. Belgium have been one of the most disappointing teams in the tournament. One goal scored, two draws. They have to win one. A draw might be enough as a third place. It might, but it's not a guarantee with the games that we have coming tomorrow and some potentially expected results. So Belgium's got to do something here. You're missing Nathan Ngoy. He had the red card against Iran. Jeremy Doku is back with the squad after briefly leaving for the birth of his first child. Match fitness, we're not sure. New Zealand have scored in both matches, and they have led in both matches, but they've conceded 5 goals as well. They've been more competitive than I expected, but they shouldn't be able to compete with Belgium. Not on paper, not in a video game, but Belgium haven't looked like themselves really at all in this tournament. They were expected to walk the group. Now they've got to win a match to keep going in the group. The permutations, if Egypt wins, they're through as group winners on 7 points. They can't be caught. If Iran wins, they would jump over Egypt. They would definitely go through. Belgium has to win to control their own fate. A Belgium loss, they're out. A draw, maybe. 2 points isn't going to be enough as a third-place team to get you through. All the third-place tiebreakers are bouncing around all over the place. We'll talk about where the bracket

0: all, maybe. 2 points isn't going to be enough as a third-place team to get you through. All the third-place tiebreakers are bouncing around all over the place. We'll talk about where the bracket stands right now on the other side of the break. Senegal is sitting and watching. DR Congo is sitting and watching. Uzbekistan is sitting and watching. There are still a lot of teams that have a chance to get to the knockout round of this World Cup. So we've got the French looking like a real contender. We've got history with Cabo Verde in as a second-place finisher. But when we come back, we're going to look ahead to tomorrow. Three more groups. We've got a match here at Mercedes-Benz Stadium or Atlanta Stadium, depending on who you talk to. And we have an update on the Argentine lineup tomorrow as they've already clinched their group. What's on tap? Coming up next on Atlanta Soccer Tonight on 92.9 The Game and the Odyssey app.
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12: 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We'll get into those as we get a little bit closer, kind of set the scene with any news that comes out. We'll look ahead to the matches tomorrow to finish out the group stage. But let's look at where things stand right now. We do have some matches already set. The U.S. knows who they're playing and they know when they're playing. The third place teams, four of them are in now for sure. Sweden, Ecuador, Bosnia and Herzegovina, and Paraguay. Four are right now on the borderline of this. Senegal, Croatia, who is a third place team right now. That might not be the case tomorrow. South Korea and Algeria. Right now, 3 points and -2 on the goal differential is your last line. That's the cut line, if we're thinking of it in golf tournament terms. Scotland is the first one out right now with 3 points and -3 goal differential. Belgium is currently a third place team. They are on 2 points. If tonight, the third place team from this group gets above 3 points, then they're definitely in, and then Algeria would be out going into tomorrow's match. If Belgium draws, they would be in. If they're the third place team and they're on 3 points with a zero goal differential, they would be in. Algeria would be out. There's still a lot of things to deal with on the Belgium side. Uruguay are definitely out as a third place team with 2 points. They are eliminated. DR Congo right now is the worst of the third place teams, but they have a match with Uzbekistan, who is in fourth place in the group. That's going to be tomorrow night at Mercedes-Benz Stadium or Atlanta Stadium, again, depending on who you talk to. DR Congo can absolutely win this match. They're going to be

favored going into it. And if they win, they'd be on 4 points, and they would be into the knockout round. Wouldn't matter at all what happens with Colombia and Portugal. If Uzbekistan was to win in this match tomorrow night. Now, remember, the cut line is -2 on the goal differential. Uzbekistan would go to 3 points with that, but they're going to need to win by 5 to get to that cut line. I don't think that's going to happen, considering they've scored 1 goal and given up 8 in this tournament, but anything can happen. DR Congo, they have the draw with Portugal in game one. They lost 1-0 to Colombia in game two. They are on a -1 goal differential and 1 point. So they're in a really favorable spot here. But they have to win. A draw won't be enough for DR Congo. Wouldn't be enough for Uzbekistan. Uzbekistan, a win might not be enough. DR Congo is the one that we'll be watching really closely tomorrow night. But before we get to that, let's look at the bracket as it currently stands. So games that are scheduled, and I'll try to differentiate between the two. In the round of 32, we know that Germany will now play Paraguay. We know right now it looks like France, who are in this spot, they would play Sweden, but that could move around depending on... Nope. Literally, as I say it, it goes scheduled. That is going to be the game, France and Sweden, now that third-place teams are locked in. The third-place permutations, I think there's seriously 458 options. So as teams start to get checked off, these games start to get booked by FIFA. So Germany, Paraguay, France, and Sweden. The winners would play one another. So that means we're looking at a round of 16, Germany versus France. Whew. We know that South Africa will play Canada, and the winner of that will play the winner of the Netherlands and Morocco. Netherlands, Morocco in a round of 32 is crazy. That's going to be in Monterrey. As it stands currently, Portugal will play Ghana. Still games to play tomorrow for both teams. And Spain would play Austria. Spain is into that spot. Austria depends on how things go tomorrow. We know right now that the United States will play on Wednesday night at 8 o'clock. They will play Bosnia and Herzegovina in Santa Clara. That'll be an 8 o'clock Eastern kick. We will be doing an Atlanta Soccer tonight from 6 to 8 to take you right up to kick for that. Location, TBA, but you might just want to try to make some plans to join us. I'm just going to leave it at that for now. The winner of U.S. and Bosnia-Herzegovina would play, as it stands, the winner of Egypt and South Korea. Things could move around on both sides of that, so stay tuned. Right now, this is scheduled. This is locked. Brazil playing Japan in Houston. The winner will play the winner of Cote d'Ivoire and Norway. Ivory Coast and Norway is one of the more interesting round of 32 games for me. And Brazil-Japan, that's a quarterfinal level kind of matchup. One team, unfortunately, is going to go home in that one. All right, as it stands, we know Mexico is into this spot in the Estadio Azteca. They will play, as right now, Ecuador, which is a really rough matchup for Mexico. And the winner would play, on the other side, the winner of England and Senegal. Neither team is locked in right now. England should win the group, but it is not done yet. Scheduled, Argentina playing Cabo Verde. Talked about that earlier. The winner, as it stands, would play the winner of Australia or Iran. Australia is locked into that spot. Iran could move around depending on tonight. And in the last matchups in the round of 32, Switzerland and Algeria, as it currently stands, Algeria could move around there. Switzerland is locked into the game in Vancouver. Colombia and Croatia is the other preliminary matchup right now. Both teams could move around in that one. So the bracket's starting to fill out a little bit. Some really interesting games, and then you start to look ahead a little bit. And the next couple rounds are going to be just a wild experience. But we still have one more day of group. We still have 4 groups to get sorted out, including tonight. Let's talk about tomorrow. 5 o'clock is your first kickoffs. Panama plays England at MetLife Stadium. Croatia and Ghana is in Philadelphia. England and Ghana are on 4 points at the top of Group L. Croatia's on 3. They're in 3rd place at the moment. Panama's already out. So
England should be fine here.

Panama, there are reports of players getting into a scuffle at training after they've already been eliminated. That's probably not a good sign. We'll see if the Ghanaian witch doctor did remove the hex on Harry Kane. There was also, I guess, some Peruvian witch doctors who got involved to try to take the hex off as well. So, I mean, this is a real conversation, y'all. I'm not making this up. This is stuff that's being reported. We'll see how Harry Kane does tomorrow, and we'll know if we need to really be afraid of the witch doctor from Ghana or if Danhausen is better at the job. Let's see where this goes in this group. England's got to show something. Ghana and Croatia is a fascinating game because coming into the tournament, you would think Croatia would be favored in that game. With what we've seen in the tournament, Ghana is the better team so far through two games. Can they do it again in a matchup against a team like Croatia with a ton of veterans that have been here, done that? It's going to be tough for Ghana. I did not believe in Ghana coming into this tournament at all. I did not, because of what we saw from them in March and the change in manager. They're on 4 points, so they are in a good spot. If they end up coming in third, if Croatia jumps them, Ghana's in with 4 points. That's amazing for them. That was completely unexpected. But being in second versus being in third is a very interesting situation for them. And that's what you get into when you start looking at who you'd play. Finishing second, right now, you're going to play either Portugal or Colombia. I don't know if either one you really favor. There's nothing you can do about that. That's going to be later in the day tomorrow. Finishing in third, you could go into a bunch of different spots. It looks like the way it would fall is either way, you're going to play one of Portugal or Colombia if you're Ghana. All right, Group K. This includes a game here in Atlanta. Colombia and Portugal play in Miami, DR Congo, and Uzbekistan here in Atlanta. 7:30 kick for that. Uzbekistan are still alive, so this game gets interesting. They need to score a boatload of goals if they're going to flip the goal differential. Their fan gathering is going to be down in South Downtown. They're going to march to the stadium, I think, at 4:30. I'm really excited to see DR Congo in Atlanta. A lot of talk about their fans. I've seen a lot of parties and things going on around town. It feels like an NBA All-Star weekend for the DR Congo fans with all the different parties and club events tonight. It's wild. We do not have an update. The HAC reported earlier today, Lumumba Vea, who has made a lot of headlines around the world as a DR Congo supporter who honors a very dark moment in DR Congo history, but an important figure in DR Congo history, in Lumumba, who was the former president of the country. It's a fascinating story, and we're waiting to see if he will get his visa in time to make it to Atlanta. He stands like a statue through the match. It is an honor to the statue that is in Kinshasa of Patrice Lumumba, the country's first prime minister, who was executed in 1961. It's an incredible story. We will have more on that on Soccer Down Here tomorrow, a little bit more background on that story for you. And hopefully we'll have an update on if he was able to travel or not. He was not able to travel for game one for DR Congo due to visa restrictions around the Ebola outbreak in DR Congo. He did what he needed to do to be cleared for a visa for Mexico in quarantine. He was at their second match in Mexico in Guadalajara. He did not come with the team to Atlanta, and we don't know if he's going to be able to get a visa in time. I don't know if the quarantine rules are different for Mexico and for the U.S. in terms of those visas. We've seen visa differences pro and con between the U.S. and Canada and Mexico. It's been one of the more confusing elements of everything in this tournament. So we'll keep you up to date on that tomorrow on our Soccer Down Here platform. Make sure you're following that. A fascinating game between DR Congo and Uzbekistan because it is an elimination game in a lot of ways. A draw won't be enough for either one. Both teams need to win. Uzbekistan need to win by a lot. DR Congo could win 1-0. And then tomorrow night, 10 o'clock,

0: the late window. Algeria plays Austria in Kansas City. Jordan plays Argentina in Texas. Argentina are already through. Lionel Messi is not going to start in this match. Well, the game that really matters is Algeria and Austria. And there's a real chance that neither team really has much motivation to actually win this. Because both teams are on 3 points. Neither can win the group. Neither can drop below Jordan. Second and third are the only outcomes available here. Normally, second is the better outcome. But in this one, here's the wrinkle. Second place in Group J plays Spain in the round of 32. Third place, right now, that would put you with Switzerland. Now, you'll know by the time this game kicks off at 10 o'clock what third place would get you. You got to make a decision here. Do you want to play Spain or do you want to play Switzerland? It's going to be interesting. You might want to finish third. I'd rather play Switzerland than Spain, personally. So this gets very intriguing. That'll be the 10 o'clock game tomorrow. We will be on at 10 to keep you updated on where everything stands as that first half goes on. But coming up next, it's the 3-4-3. Three standout players, four headlines from around the tournament, and three things that have made me smile in the last 24 hours at the World Cup. Stay with us on 92.9 The Game and the Odyssey app.
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1: Understanding power requires more than headlines. I'm Peter Hamby, host of The Powers That Be, a podcast from PUC examining politics, economics, and media to provide context, analysis, and clarity without sensationalism. 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
7: 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I got three standout players for you, four headlines from around the tournament, and three things that have made me smile in the last 24 hours. Let's talk about the standouts on the field. Number one, Ousmane Dembele, second fastest hat trick in World Cup history. Three goals across 26 minutes against Norway. The only player to ever have a faster hat trick is Eric Probst of Austria, 24 minutes, 72 years ago. Dembele took a while to get going for France in his international career. He's got four goals in two matches at this World Cup. Number two, on the standouts, Papa Gueye, the Villarreal midfielder, came on for Senegal in the 57th minute. He scored in the 59th minute and again in the 71st. 2 minutes after he enters the match, he scores. Senegal needed every goal that they could to get that third-place tiebreaker math working for them, and it's working right now. They are in really good shape. They're not safe yet. They are all but safe. They would need a whole bunch of things to go against them at the moment, with the other third-place possibilities right now being Croatia, Algeria, Belgium, and DR Congo. They would have to get jumped by all of those teams. Not likely. Senegal could be celebrating by the end of the night that they are going to the knockout round. Number three on the standouts, Vosinha, the goalkeeper from Cabo Verde. Two clean sheets in three matches at his country's first ever World Cup. The clean sheet tonight gets Cabo Verde into the knockout round. Undefeated Cabo Verde. Three draws, two scoreless draws. But Vosinha helps a nation of 500,000 people walk into the tournament for the first time. He gets the clean sheet with Spain here in Atlanta. And he gets the clean sheet tonight in Houston. So impressive for Vosinha. So impressive for Cabo Verde. The pictures we've seen out of Praia and Cabo Verde. The pictures we've seen from the celebrations in the stadium in Houston. Just amazing. All right, four headlines from all around the tournament. France, they showed out today. Now, it was against a heavily rotated Norway, but France had nothing to do with that. They took care of the business, the three goals from Dembele. Does this make them the team to beat? I don't know. I think you have to leave the Norway part in this conversation of 10 changes to their starting lineup. No Erling Haaland. Norway basically punted the group and wanted to rest for the knockouts. And when you look at where the knockouts fall for Norway, if they had chased it and tried to win the group, they would be going into that Germany section of the bracket. They instead are going to be in a section of the bracket that they would play Cote d'Ivoire in the round of 32 and then play the winner of Brazil and Japan. And then if they were to win that, where they would be favored against Japan, not be favored against Brazil, they would then go up against one of

these four teams, as it currently stands, the United States, Bosnia and Herzegovina, Egypt, or South Korea. I don't know if the bracket route, the bracket pathway, I don't know if that was it. I don't know if Stali Solbakken just decided to rest and think that's going to give his team a better shot. I don't know, but that's the second headline. 10 changes from Stali Solbakken. They had no yellow card worries here. This was not about, you know, potential suspensions. Solbakken just said the game doesn't matter, and he rested everybody. So now Norway plays Cote d'Ivoire. France gets a third place team. France will likely play Germany in the round of 16. Norway will play one of Brazil or Japan. I don't know. We'll see if that's the right call. I don't like it, because I don't like seeing coaches in that case where you don't have a reason to. I don't like coaches giving up on the group. And no, this isn't the same thing that the U.S. did last night. The U.S. had already won the group. The result changed zero for them. Norway gave up their chance to win the group by doing this. Number three on the headlines, Lionel Messi will not start against Jordan. He's got all five of Argentina's goals in the tournament. Scaloni going to rest him. I don't know, maybe the birthday party celebrations went pretty hard the other day. Maybe, you know, just soreness in the hamstring that was a little bit of a concern coming into the tournament. Round of 32 in 10 days, that's the maybe bigger part of this. Lionel Scaloni manages his roster and manages his players very, very well. He's given Messi the day off. Number four on the headlines, Marcelo Bielsa, we do have some quotes from him after he spoke on his way off the field when Uruguay did not make it out of the group stage. The biggest surprise so far. He was asked about pulling Fernando Muslera, the goalkeeper who made another mistake, his third of the tournament in this match. He said, and this is translated from Spanish, of course, "I didn't make the decision. It was a decision Muslera himself made." Bielsa said he hadn't spoken with the goalkeeper about it at all. The keeper asked to come off. Sergio Roche came in. So a veteran goalkeeper brought out of national team retirement by Bielsa to play in this World Cup makes three mistakes. He makes a mistake here in a must-win game that puts Uruguay in a 1-0 hole, and then at halftime tells his manager to take him out. That's crazy. And again, there's a lot of craziness sounding like the behind the scenes with this Uruguayan locker room. First time we've seen a goalkeeper subbed in a match without an injury since 1994. Bielsa spoke about the tournament as a whole. He said, "I didn't manage to maximize the potential Uruguay had. We had potential. I had to manage it. I couldn't get the level of the individuals to form a team powerful enough and proportionate to the quality of its players." He takes the blame. He didn't get the job done with this team. There were too many things that kept happening with it. You had the drama with Luis Suarez, and Luis Suarez speaking out when he was dropped from the team, and then he wanted back in and wasn't picked. You've had a lot of reports over the last

teams. Belgium is the team we all thought was going to win this group. They're playing the team that we all thought wouldn't really get anything out of this group in New Zealand. Do you trust Belgium at this point? I don't. I don't. They haven't really shown any reason to be trusted. I don't know if they're really going to give anything up here, but can they score goals? They should. But you're asking Romelu Lukaku, you're asking Kevin De Bruyne, you're asking guys who are on the back end of their career to get this job done. Take a look at the Belgium lineup real quick. Jeremy Doku is in the starting lineup. Leo Trossard is in the starting lineup. You're asking them to do a lot. Lukaku is not in the starting lineup. But when you have this group with Yuri Tielemans, Jeremy Doku, yes, Kevin De Bruyne is still at this age, Leo Trossard, there's goals there. You've got to show that here at some point. You have to. It has been an awful World Cup for Belgium. I don't know who's been worse so far, Uruguay or Belgium. We'll find out after Belgium finishes their third match tonight. All right, three things that make me smile. Number one, kind of a weird situation. Roberto Martinez, the manager of Portugal, he's giving his pregame press conference in Miami. He's on the podium day before Portugal plays Colombia at Hard Rock Stadium. Big game, Group K on the line. Colombia have the inside track to winning the group. And then in the interview room, the speakers start blaring Dua Lipa. I guess somebody didn't disconnect the Bluetooth or somebody was jamming out before the press conference. I don't know. The music kept going for a few minutes. Everybody scrambling, trying to figure out where it's coming from, trying to shut it off. Roberto Martinez just kind of swaying in his chair while this is going on. He said, Dua Lipa supporting Portugal, I believe. We'll see. Later in the press conference, a reporter asked him about the balance of his midfield. He said, I quote, balance and Dua Lipa. Those were the main two topics of this press conference. All right. Okay. He needed a little bit of a lighter moment. A good second game for Portugal against Uzbekistan. A not-so-good first game against DR Congo. This is their stiffest test. Can Portugal rise to the occasion, or does Colombia finish the group stage perfect? Or does it finish as a draw? That's all Colombia needs to win the group. And when you look at who they would play in the knockouts, and this does start to factor in who you want to play right now, and I think they would know by the time the game kicks off tomorrow night. Right now, Colombia would get Croatia as a third-place team if they win the group. Right now, Portugal would get Ghana. That would be two second-place teams playing. Portugal, if they were to win that, their next opponent would likely be Spain. Whereas Colombia winning the group, their next opponent would be either Switzerland or a third place team. So winning the group has a pretty nice advantage in Group K in terms of the pathway. So I think that maybe makes it a little bit easier for Colombia to be safe and maybe forces Portugal to try to open up here a little bit with this caveat. And this is where it gets interesting for folks going to Mercedes-Benz Stadium tomorrow night. Because DR Congo playing Uzbekistan, Portugal right now have a great goal differential. They're six better than DR Congo. Uzbekistan's given up eight goals. So can DR Congo run up the score on Uzbekistan if Colombia beats Portugal? And could DR Congo jump Portugal? It's not out of the realm of possibility. Crazier things have happened. It is absolutely possible for DR Congo to win by three or four against Uzbekistan and Colombia to beat Portugal by a couple of goals. And then you could see DR Congo go in as the second place team. That is a possibility here in Group K. And number three on things that make me smile, I mean, how could it not be Cabo Verde, right? Most of us have never heard of Cabo Verde until the last few years. Cabo Verde is a team that has been trying to get to the World Cup really for not even that long, a little over 20 years. They haven't been FIFA members for much longer than that. They have just started in the last decade getting into the African Cup of Nations. This is a national team that has been built through the diaspora. It is a national team that when you start to have this happen, and we see this happen in college football, we see this happen in March Madness for sure, where
a school.

school comes out of nowhere, and then everybody wants to know about it, and everything starts to happen for that school. I mean, you can absolutely track football and basketball success with success in terms of enrollment numbers or application numbers at colleges. The same thing happens with the World Cup. Cabo Verde is a nation that really wasn't well known worldwide until the summer. I mean, just the Google searches for Cabo Verde has risen dramatically. You're going to have more business, more potential tourism, more opportunities for these players. They have put their country on the map. That's amazing that we've watched this play out. We watched the first step for that here in Atlanta with Cabo Verde, which feels like a month ago. This tournament's moving fast. It was not that long ago that Cabo Verde started their journey here in Atlanta. They have picked up three straight draws in the group stage, and that's enough for the Blue Sharks to get their way into the knockout rounds and draw not just any game in the round of 32. Cabo Verde's first knockout game at the World Cup is against the defending champions, Argentina. Cabo Verde against Messi. That's how the round of 32 is going to start. Now, we know for the United States, they will play Bosnia and Herzegovina on Wednesday at 8 o'clock with the kickoff. I can only imagine how many different opportunities you're going to have to watch this game in places all over Atlanta. This is going to be an incredible experience.

an incredible night for the sport in our city and every city in the United States. We'll be talking so much all weekend long about everything U.S. men's national team to get ready for that game against Bosnia and Herzegovina. But we got a match day in Atlanta tomorrow, the last day in the group stage. I'll be back with you tomorrow night, 10 o'clock. We'll recap what happened at the Benz with Uzbekistan and DR Congo. Everything else going on at the World Cup tomorrow, 10 o'clock on 92.9 The Game and the Odyssey app. Y'all have a good rest of the evening. Adios, everybody.

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0: 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Here's Josh Graham.
1: Happy Free-for-All Friday to you and yours. You get to steer the ship exactly 1 hour from now for 1 hour per week. Save the number, 310-840-4910. As always, thank you for starting your weekend with us. And let's get to the main event, why don't we? We are exactly 1 week away from Taylor Swift and Travis Kelce's wedding. And if we're being honest about this, truthfully honest to ourselves, it's difficult to overstate just how big this sports entertainment crossover event is going to be for the hashtag culture. Hashtag for the culture. It's the biggest event to happen at Madison Square Garden this year. Yes, that includes hosting an NBA Finals game in celebration of the New York Knicks winning their first title in 53 years. It's bigger than that. And not only has Taylor reserved MSG for 3 days, TMZ has reported this week that they have reserved permits. They have achieved, they have booked a permit. Don't know quite what you do with permits. Guess you purchased a permit, you were granted a permit, you get the idea. To block off streets surrounding MSG those days. So, the day before the wedding, the day after the wedding is shutting down the heart of New York City, the biggest city in America. Honestly, the attempts at secrecy and privacy surrounding this wedding, it's just making the details that we do get all the more interesting. Did you know that wedding invitees were required to sign NDAs, non-disclosure agreements, before they received specific locations of where the wedding was going to be? Specific details about the wedding. Did you know that? She likely chose MSG as a venue because, infamously about MSG, you, given the way, the types of windows and the type of way the building was constructed, you can't see inside of the building from the outside. They also have a private parking deck beneath the venue, so celebrities can attend anonymously. Just fascinating. This is the closest thing, the Taylor Swift Travis Kelce wedding, the closest thing we've had in America to a royal wedding. Which is why this wedding might be even bigger than the United States of America's 250th birthday the day after. Taylor Swift, Travis Kelce get married on July the 3rd. America turns 250 on Saturday. Think about it like this. We worship in this country at the altar of celebrity and fame. Travis Kelce is a soon-to-be Hall of Fame football player. Football is a sport that was created in America. It is our country's most popular form of entertainment. 94 of the 100 most watched TV shows last year were football games. Travis Kelce is one of the best football players on planet Earth. Our culture's greatest export internationally is probably pop music. And Taylor Swift is maybe the most successful pop star that we've seen in terms of sheer numbers. One of the greatest pop stars ever, certainly the greatest and most prolific this century. And those are the two parties that are being wed here. And frankly, here's the part that's fun. The questions and the points of intrigue.

0: they are endless with this wedding. Who's going to perform at the wedding? No pressure, right? Is Taylor herself going to perform? Is it going to be her own music that is used for the first dance or coming down the aisle? Is that in bad taste? Will Taylor perform as she did at Tight End U this week alongside Lainey Wilson? Here was that from earlier this week. Taylor, this is her prior to performing with Lainey Wilson.
1: Yeah, love story. Do you want to do love story? We can do that. You know, we have a special request by a very special tight end. We wanted to hear a particular song, and that tight end is named George Kittle.
0: See, this is the build-up, D-Day. The build-up was, Ditton Day, the producer of the show, we're going to play love song, and it's suggested by a tight end, and everybody's expecting it to be Travis. No. George Kittle. Apparently, that's his favorite Taylor Swift song. Do you have a favorite Taylor Swift tune, or are you not much of a Swiftie at all?
2: I respect Taylor Swift and her music. I'm not a Swiftie.
0: But there's not a song that you would even concede, I like that.
2: There are plenty of songs I like, but I don't know that means I have a favorite.
0: Personally, for yours truly, because don't mind owning being a Swiftie here on the air. In 300 markets across the country, Westwood One Sports Night. What? How you doing? My name's Josh Graham. Wildest Dreams or Back to December, the two personal favorites, Taylor Swift-wise. Do you have opinions on whether or not it would be tacky to have Taylor's own music be played for a first dance song or other parts of the wedding?
2: Well, I think it's a little, not tacky, so to speak, but I would have reservations if I were Travis Kelce, knowing that she may or may not have written those songs about other people.
0: Oh, but that's assuming that I would assume it's a love song if it's a first dance song. It's a great point. Like, I guess you would have to do So High School as your first dance song, do a song that was specifically written about Travis Kelce.
2: Or
0: that would be the only move.
2: I don't know if that's a first dance song.
0: Do you think Taylor Swift and Travis Kelce have argued about this? It's like, babe, I'm fine doing one of your songs, but it has to be that song because you might have written it about other dudes.
2: Well, Josh,
0: no, I want to do love story.
2: How much did you argue about your first dance song?
0: My wife wasn't big into music, still isn't, so she said, whatever song you want to do, let's do it. And it was Ben Folds.
2: Well, that is the inverse. She's big into music, so he's going to say, whatever you want, we'll make it work.
0: And she's probably the one that's paying for most of this, reserving.
2: I mean, she better be. To hell with the patriarchy, she's a billionaire. I mean, Travis Kelce is well off, there's no doubt about that, but she's a billionaire. If she's going to release all these damn same different versions of the albums, you know, the Life of the Showgirl has 36 different versions of the album you could buy, she damn sure better be paying for some of this damn wedding.
0: As the great philosopher Taylor Swift once said, bleep the patriarchy. In terms of guests, how many... I'll put the over-under at 30 and a half. Kansas City Chiefs on the 53-man roster are invited.
2: Currently?
0: Yes.
2: We could get away with the fact that rosters haven't been finalized. You send them to, like, UDFAs?
0: Feel bad for the UDFA tight end. It's in that tight end room that's not going to be there. See, this is the fun of the whole matter here. Got a feeling. Don't want to see the text. We have the text machine at 310-840-4910 if you want in. That's also the phone number to save when Free For All Friday starts. If you want in, you're welcome to jump in. Oliver Popular is getting ready to go. I already see the guy on the phone. Working the phones, Oliver Popular, 310-840-4910. In addition to the Taylor Swift subject matter, here is a question that we have for you. Where is Sports Hell USA located exactly?

And are we sure it isn't either Minnesota or Milwaukee? Because getting to massive news this week, what were the two biggest headlines of the week? The two biggest headlines in the NBA this week, Giannis traded from the Bucks to the Heat, and the Minnesota Timberwolves on the receiving end of a superstar, bringing in LaMelo Ball from the Charlotte Hornets. These two actually go together pretty well. Because if you can do just a little bit of forecasting, it's not hard to deduce that the Timberwolves are going to be in the same position that the Bucks are in right now. Give it about 2 years. The T-Wolves are going to be in the same position a couple years from now that Milwaukee is in this offseason. Both front offices have a lot of blame to go around. They've swung and missed multiple times with the superstar in their building. Starting with Milwaukee, the Bucks infamously traded for Damian Lillard, which cost them a ton of capital, including Drew Holiday, too. A few days later, Drew Holiday flipped to the Celtics, who the next year would win a championship with the Celtics. Minnesota moved on from Karl Anthony Towns. That hasn't aged well, given he's a champion in New York. The T-Wolves got Julius Randle back, who they just shipped off for parts this week, got a second rounder and some cap relief in order to pay Ayo Dosunmu. The other connective tissue between these two is that the T-Wolves were in the mix for Giannis. But when they decided that the Heat had more to offer, the T-Wolves were kind of left in the dark or left in the cold and still very desperate. And in that time of desperation, Minnesota risked it all on LaMelo Ball. How do we know this is a risk? The Charlotte Hornets just had their best season in 10 years, and they were willing to make their star available to Milwaukee, or to Minnesota, pardon. Ask yourself why that is. The Hornets, they also are betting against Milwaukee. They think that over the next few years, they'll have better records than Milwaukee. Keep saying Milwaukee. Minnesota, with LaMelo Ball on their team. They were okay with first-round swaps in 28, 29, and 2030. Charlotte does not do this if they believe that Melo is going to make Minnesota better for the rest of the decade. The truth is, LaMelo Ball's an absolute wild card. You don't know if he's going to be healthy. This is the first time this year he's played more than 50 games since 2022. Also, off the court, he's super erratic for reasons we don't really need to dig into, but it's not hard to find. Without Randall, without Naz Reid, they're putting a lot of faith, Minnesota is, in Rudy Gobert. Happy 34th birthday to Rudy Gobert today. Don't forget Dante DiVincenzo coming off an Achilles tear in the playoffs, so it's uncertain if you'll have him next year as well. And don't know if you remember, but the Western Conference is pretty hard to win in right now. In the end, it's pretty hard to ignore the checkered history of the Timberwolves. The T-Wolves fans know this too well, the Karl Anthony Towns storyline. Hey, this guy leaves the T-Wolves, then wins a title. It's the same way they felt with Kevin Love leaving Minnesota to win a title. Andrew Wiggins leaving Minnesota to win a title. Kevin Garnett leaving Minnesota to win a title. Heck, Viking fans in Minnesota just had this experience with Sam Darnold. Hey, he wins 14 games, you let him walk, and he goes, wins 14 games again, and wins the Super Bowl with the Seattle Seahawks a year later. If you bring up the Minnesota sports scene at large as a whole, the T-Wolves, the Vikings, the Twins, the Wilds. None of these teams have won a championship since 1991. 35 years. And to compound it, none of these teams have come close. None of these teams have made the championship setting. The World Series, the Super Bowl. Vikings haven't been to a Super Bowl since the 70s. A World Series, a Stanley Cup final, an NBA finals in 35 years.

0: So we do ask the question, is Minnesota sports hell USA? Because that's a pretty strong case for it if you were to make that case. Even though the U.S. won Group D, it's not all good news for the Americans. 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
2: A shocking NBA trade sends LaMelo Ball to the Timberwolves for Naz Reid and a heap of draft picks.
3: 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What?
2: 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Will it be enough to get past the Spurs and Thunder? 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
1: Scram! Free for all Friday at the top of next hour. You get to steer the ship. 310-840-4910. We are asking the question, where is Sports Hell USA? Are we sure it isn't Minnesota or Milwaukee? Made some cases for that now that Giannis is gone from Milwaukee. Probably not the answer since they won the finals 5 years ago. Minnesota hasn't had a men's professional sports championship in 35 years in that city and haven't even gotten close, haven't even gotten to the championship setting in any of the four major sports. 310-840-4910 if you want in. We have World Cup matches going on during the show, so how about we focus on the American national team? This is going to be a one-and-done World Cup for U.S. manager Mauricio Pochettino. That's the bad news that American sports fans should be grappling with today, not losing a meaningless friendly, essentially, a meaningless group stage match against Turkey A at the Horn after the U.S. benched 9 starters and had already locked up Group D. This is the thing that should be talked about more. And by the way, the reality is that the United States would like to keep Mauricio Pochettino as the manager, but that's starting to look less and less realistic. They obviously want to keep him. It's likely why the news leaks today that the U.S. wanted to retain him through 2030 in order to put pressure on him to say yes to 2030, to 4 more years. The on-field results say it all. The U.S. won its group, finished with more points than it ever has in the group stages. That's all very positive. But Pochettino, his most impressive achievement has likely been unlocking an aggressive offensive style of play for this federation. We're always accustomed to seeing back foot attacking and counter attacking and winning from the back and then building forward and having to do that because of a talent disparity. No more. The Americans are aggressive. They push, they press. It's more fun to watch. It's more indicative of our culture. And good on Mauricio Pochettino for doing that. But to understand the short-term nature of this arrangement between U.S. soccer and Mauricio Pochettino, it requires some context from when this hire was initially made. See, Pochettino was unceremoniously let go, had an unceremonious exit, shall we say, from Chelsea and the EPL after just 1 year on the job. This was back in 2024. There was some clashing behind the scenes. The results were mediocre for that club standard. They decided to pull the plug. That was the same year that the United States, halfway through a World Cup cycle, less than 2 years before the World Cup was going to be hosted in their country, decided to move off of Greg Berhalter as the manager. That was after the poor performance in the Copa America that was hosted in the States. The style of play had really grown stale. The U.S. made a desperate move. Since Pochettino was such a respected club coach, and he was available, most importantly, the U.S. decided to throw a record bag at him. He's reportedly making $6 million to manage this U.S. soccer team. And because of the money, and because of the short-term nature of it, and the U.S. being the host nation, Poch decided to accept it. But here was JT Batson, the CEO for the U.S. Soccer Federation. This is right before the tournament started, going on a CBS Sports podcast, giving us a reminder of what the current arrangement is with Pochettino.
2: You know, when you attract great people, they're wanted by great organizations from around the world. I think it's important to remind everyone that currently, at the end of the World Cup, Mauricio has no contract with U.S. Soccer. And, you know, if I were in anyone's shoes and I had an agent, I would expect them to be exploring what other options there are in the future.
1: So don't get it twisted.

0: Mauricio Pochettino, which, by the way, the response to the report today that they're looking to extend him for 4 years was met with a decision will not be made sooner until after the World Cup is complete. Don't get it twisted. Mauricio Pochettino wants to manage professional clubs, and he's going to go back to doing that after this World Cup. Just look at the types of jobs that he's reportedly been up for. Teams that have been sniffing around. AC Milan from the EPL, his former club at Tottenham, Brentford. This has all been reported. And also on that podcast, JT Batson was talking about how forthright and how honest Pochettino has been about these teams reaching out to him. Probably because he knows that he's not long for the U.S. position. This is the type of manager that Pochettino is. Prior to accepting this job with the U.S. Federation, he had spent 12 years managing at the top levels of professional soccer. You're looking at Tottenham of the EPL. You're looking at PSG in France. You're looking at Chelsea, as mentioned. This is the type of manager that he is. That identity is certainly a lot stronger of an incentive for him to go back to club soccer than the pull of being the American manager, especially since, you know, he's an Argentine national. So, this isn't an American homegrown that dreamed all his life of playing and then coaching the U.S. It's not what it is. Don't project what you want Mauricio Pochettino to be onto Mauricio Pochettino. Just be appreciative that we have a really, really good manager for a World Cup that we're hosting, and that we were able to identify and hire such a manager halfway through a World Cup cycle 2 years ago and get this type of performance so far. That's something, regardless if he comes back, you should be tipping your cap in appreciation for U.S. manager Mauricio Pochettino. 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The United States, as you probably know by now, will next be in action on Wednesday night against Bosnia and Herzegovina, 8 p.m. kickoff time, Santa Clara, California. Three NFC West stadiums off the board for the United States in this tournament. Don't think that Phoenix or Arizona is going to be hosting any World Cup matches, so they'll have to stay at three. Let's hope that they're able to check more NFL stadiums off the board, though. That would require them to get to the semifinals in Dallas or the final in New York / New Jersey Stadium, because they stripped away all the sponsors off the names of these stadiums during the World Cup. That was part of the deal in having these stadiums be hosts. It is a great night for baseball. No bias at all. No bias at all in talking about how great of a night it's been in baseball. Where to begin? Oh, how about the Baltimore Orioles beating the Washington Nationals? D-Day, you seem like you're really taking this hard today.
1: You guys got one. Congrats.
0: Mm-hmm. Needed it. And even covered the spread on the five-run, five-inning deal. So that was a winner. Shout out to Trevor Rogers. Looks fully back. That guy's an ace. Speaking of aces, Paul Skene's setback continues. Hosted the Reds. Cincinnati jumped all over him. Eventually won 6-4. Unbiased. Again, no bias here, even though we bet on Andrew Abbott, pride of South Boston, Virginia, and Cincinnati. There are some not-so-great headlines featuring a couple of firings. The Mets finally fired Mendoza. The Mets then lost tonight against Philly. So Carlos Mendoza, he's out as the manager in Queens. The Angels out west, they fired their GM. Just a strange organization. You choose not to bring Ron Washington back. You hire Suzuki.

0: and then in June you're firing your GM. Just a mess of an organization that is never going anywhere. Doesn't you never feel, even when you had Shohei Ohtani, you weren't doing anything out in Anaheim. Also not great, the Kansas City Royals. They're not great. How bad are they? Glad you asked. A day after losing 13-2, where you were being no-hit through eight innings, Kansas City lost to the Chicago White Sox. Checks notes, 22-1. 22-1. The Chicago White Sox beating the Kansas City Royals. We'll need somebody to tell me, is there a worse team in baseball than the Kansas City Royals? The easy answer would be the Rockies, but the Rockies, yeah, they've been spunky. They put 20 plus on a team a couple weeks back, and tonight they nearly knocked off Minnesota, lost in a walk-off tonight. But if we're going strictly off standings, I guess, it's about that time. I had a rule, and I think it's a good rule to lean on. Don't look at standings until you get to July. That's a good rule of thumb. Yeah, Kansas City has the worst record in the American League. Same number of wins as the LA Angels. And, believe it or not, the Boston Red Sox have the same number of wins. Oh, man. Those are the three teams with 34 wins in the American League? That's just disgusting. But the Mets have 34 wins in the National League, the Giants have 33, and the Rockies have 32. So there are a number of really bad teams in Major League Baseball this year. There are a number of them. You know what generally isn't a popular thing to do? Defend billionaire sports owners. Especially one that's been under fire literally all week long. But this is the rare case where we're going to defend a billionaire sports owner, and we'll tell you who and why next on Westwood One Sports Night.
1: U.S. men's national team has wrapped up group play. Up next, the round of 32 on Wednesday. How far can they go? Let's find out. Westwood One Sports.
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7: Ew.

Live action in the World Cup. Belgium 1, New Zealand no score, 38th minute. Belgium 1 point better than New Zealand, third and fourth place in that group. So Belgium needs to tie or win the match to secure a spot in the round of 32 to advance to the knockout stages. They're in very good position to do so. Egypt, Iran, we'll talk more about the ramifications of that match from a U.S. perspective. Level at one apiece. But there's a story that, honestly, everybody seems to take one side on this particular story. There's nobody seemingly willing to side with the billionaire sports owner. So allow us to be the first to do so. Portland Trail Blazers owner Tom Dundon. The thing you need to know about him, more than anything else, he is a businessman first. He is a major professional sports owner second. In the truest, purest sense of the word, he is a capitalist. After the early checkout controversy, once he bought the team earlier this year, the playoff towel controversy that was talked about, he continues to ruffle feathers. First, it was the coaching contract he gave the new Blazers head coach, Micah Norry. Micah, well-respected assistant with the Minnesota Timberwolves. He gets one guaranteed year, then team options for years 2 and 3. This prompted the National Basketball Coaches Association president, J.P. Bickerstaff, to call out Dundon specifically in a very scathing light, saying that this devalues the coaching profession and the precedent this sets is terrible. Now, Tom Dundon is publicly asking the Portland taxpayer to completely fund

0: a $600 million renovation to the Moda Center. And in reporting, there are some loosely veiled threats that he could consider moving the team if he doesn't get that fund, those funds from taxpayer dollars. But here he was explaining that position, Dundon himself, to the Portland Chamber of Commerce earlier this week.
1: I think everybody can characterize things however they want. I don't see it the same way, but I'm not trying to get people to agree or disagree with me. I just know it feels like we're making a pretty big investment by staying here and paying these tax rates and agreeing to these fees for dollars that go back into the building. It's not that we're taking the money. So,
0: yeah, his argument is essentially the taxes are so crazy out here, and you have the funds in these taxes in an entertainment space anyway, tourism and entertainment space anyway, that given what we have to pay as owners for taxes here, that money should be going back into the arena. Not for us to take, but going into the arena that we all enjoy. Now, there is a distinction that you should understand about Tom Dundon that Carolina Hurricanes fans, like myself, had to learn when he bought the team. He is not cheap. Let's say that again. Tom Dundon is not cheap. You don't own NHL and NBA franchises while publicly seeking out Major League Baseball as well, which he's trying to do in the state of North Carolina, if you are cheap. He bought the Portland Trailblazers for $4.5 billion. So he's not cheap. But he does flatly reject precedent, and he refuses to pay what he sees as being more than he has to pay. That's where the businessman, that's when the capitalist purely comes out. And he's willing, by the way, as he kind of noted at the beginning of that clip, to take the criticism for that. In the Hurricanes case, the man, Tom Dundon, was very much disliked early on in his tenure with the Carolina Hurricanes, because there was an amazing Hall of Fame, maybe the best radio announcer, won the Foster Hewitt Award, Chuck Caton, Hall of Famer, who has been doing Carolina Hurricanes games since the beginning of the Hartford Whalers' existence. But you also had John Forslund, who's the national voice of the Stanley Cup this year, one of the best announcers doing your games on TV. And Tom Dundon said, well, both these guys are amazing. How about we just have one broadcast and stick to just having, and we put it both on TV and radio? Well, fans lost their minds. And then John Forslund was looking to be paid because he's one of the best announcers, like one of the top announcers. And Tom Dundon said, again, fans didn't like this, but it was true. Whoever's calling the game is not going to impact who's watching. So, no, we're not going to overpay for an announcer, even though you're really good, because that's not going to help with, it's not going to affect ratings, thus it's not going to affect my pocket, thus I just, in terms of my principles, not going to overpay. And that really upset people. So when he argues that the taxes are wild in Portland, and he's already, you know, been charged with trying to pay for a competitive roster in the NBA, he's saying that those tax funds should pay for the arena. And he means that. He's not trying to cut corners. He's saying that because he believes that's what he should have to pay. He doesn't believe in having to pay more than he should. But like him or not, this is the message that Portland Trailblazer fans and critics in the NBA really should take to heart and should listen to here. And this might be the best defense we have here. He deserves the benefit of the doubts, because for all the things that we just cited, whether it's team announcers, there were other places that were gutted as well with the Hurricanes, the same criticisms we're hearing about the Trailblazers were the same things that were being said in North Carolina. You just didn't know it because hockey's covered very differently in this country than the NBA is. He never underpaid on the ice. He always paid to have a competitive roster, and the proof's in the pudding.

0: 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Have a great day.
1: And thus, that's why he acts the way he does. He's not cheap, and he's a good sports owner. Those are the things that I will believe firmly, even as there are rightful criticisms you can have for him in disagreeing with his assertions. But disagreeing with them to say, you're cheap, that doesn't go anywhere. That doesn't hold weight. This isn't like the Pittsburgh Pirates trying to, you know, just take all the revenue or take the merchandise sales from other teams and take the revenue and not pour it back into the team and try to be competitive. The man just won the Stanley Cup. The man doesn't underpay on his teams. So Tom Dundon, leave it to us to be the only show in America defending Tom Dundon and in general defending sports billionaires, especially as they are a popular topic in Major League Baseball with an ongoing dispute and a lot of people generally siding with the players. 310-840-4910. Free for All Friday is in 10 minutes. That's when you get to steer the ship in whatever direction you please. 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You can find us on YouTube. 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It's blowing up. 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However, and wherever you listen or watch, greatly appreciate that. There is a World Cup match with USA Soccer ramifications going on right now. Group G is on the line between Iran and Egypt. This is in Seattle. It is approaching halftime, about a minute left in stoppage time. Your score, Egypt 1, Iran 1. If Egypt wins or draws, they win the group. If Iran wins, the group is theirs. The winner of Group G will be paired with the United States-Bosnia match next week in the knockout stages, meaning the winner of this match would be the likely team waiting for the United States should they advance to the round of 16 in Los Angeles. That's what this means. And yes, get all your geopolitical takes in now if it's Iran facing the United States in a round of 16 match. Getting to the earlier action today, the best, most consequential match was Spain and Uruguay. Group H on the line, Spain made it 1-0 late in the first half. Uruguay then was active, made a goaltending change at the half, picked up a late red card and lost 1-0. They are eliminated for the second straight World Cup in the group stages. Remember, this is a Uruguay team not too long ago played in the World Cup final. Back-to-back World Cups eliminated in the group stages. And then earlier in the day, no Erling Haaland for Norway. He is sat as Norway already had clinched its spot to the knockout stages, and not having Erling Haaland showed against the French. France scored early. France scored often. A 4-1 win for the French. D-Day, was this your first time really watching the French? Because this was the preseason bet I had to win the tournament, a team with very few holes in their game.
2: And I'd watched them before, but I was excited because I wanted to see Mbappe versus Thor. And then I found out Thor was not playing. And I was like, man, what's the point of watching these Nordic dudes if the best one ain't playing? And then France just completely ran circles around them. And I was like, man, I've had so much fun watching U.S. soccer. They don't stand a chance if they play France, which they could end up doing.
1: You got bars, D-Day. They don't stand a chance if they play France. Like that.

0: Do you have, did you ever have like a DJ name? Like, did you work in student radio or work in a music radio at one point? Did you ever have like a DJ name?
1: I mean, D-Day.
0: Oh, DJ D-Day. Spinning that hot fire on Westwood One Sports. It's what he does. Love that. Spinning those tracks. The tracks that we're going to be spinning for the next hour, though, it's one note. Well, one artist. Jimmy Buffett. I only have Gatorade, like 12-ounce Gatorade bottles here in the studio, but going to be thinking about drinking margaritas as I consume those, because during Free For All Friday, it's your chance to steer the ship for 1 hour a week, each week. Your chance. 310-840-4910 is the phone number. Call in now. Steer the ship in whatever direction you please. And as we're inviting you to do so, we also have a direct message to Taylor Swift and Travis Kelce that we'll share with you next.
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0: 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Here's Josh Graham for Westwood One Sports Night.
1: For the next hour and the next hour only, we're taking your calls, and you get to steer the ship in whatever direction of the sports calendar, sports universe you care to. 310-840-4910 if you want in on the program. Chance is in Alabama. He's up first. Chance, where are you steering the ship?
2: Man, I got a good question slash take, but you are absolutely wrong about the announcer thing. Buffalo had Rick Jenneret for like 40 years, and he absolutely sold tickets. That man sold so many tickets. He is an icon in Buffalo. I can't speak for Carolina, but that guy made a difference in Buffalo. But anyway, here's my take.
1: Oh, by the way, I didn't agree.

0: I didn't agree with Tom Dundon's stance. I'm just saying that was Tom Dundon's stance, that announcers don't affect ratings. And it is a fair, understandable question of, hey, would you watch, for example, USA Soccer? Would your decision to watch USA Soccer last night hinge on who's broadcasting the game? The answer is probably no. Is the argument he would make. I don't know if I agree with it, but that's the argument. But what is your question?
1: Okay, so if you had to pick, you had to bet your life on it, it can be none of the above. Who will be the next quarterback out of these three? The big three here. That's not Mahomes. Who will be the next one to win the Super Bowl, not get to one? And like I said, it can be none of the above. Burrow, Allen, Lamar. In your opinion, who's going to do it? You got to pick one. You can't sit on the fence, or you can say none of the above.
0: I won't.
1: I think it's Allen.
0: I might say none of the above. But if I had to pick one of the three, I'm going to say Lamar Jackson in Baltimore, and I'll tell you why. Because I have more faith in that organization than I do the Buffalo and Cincinnati organizations. I like their head coach more than I like the other two head coaches. I like that front office more than I like the other front offices. I also like generally what they have constructed defensively more than I like certainly how Buffalo's performed in the playoffs last year. We've talked about that with the defensive performances in the past. But I don't love the case for any of the three, but if it's close, the tiebreaker is who's the better organization, and Baltimore's a better organization than the other two. There goes Chance in Alabama. Another thing that we need to accomplish, sometimes yours truly has free-for-all Friday topics that he himself wants to get off his chest. Is it too late to earn an invitation to the Taylor Swift, Travis Kelce wedding? Is it too late at this point? It's 1 week out. Here's a desperate personal case, because we know they're listening, for earning a late invite to the Taylor Swift, Travis Kelce wedding in a week. Yours truly. Number one, there might not be another national sports host more in the corner of both Travis and Taylor than I am. Covered the NFL for the past decade, quite familiar and fond of Travis's work. Watched him play at historic Nippert Stadium at Cincinnati. You can't refer to Nippert Stadium any other way except historic Nippert Stadium. Of course, this is a pro-Taylor show. Every time she drops an album, this household's up late, listening, right away. As a fellow millennial, Taylor, she's a good representation of our generation. Also, if signing an NDA is what you got to do in order to get in, no big deal. If that's how it's got to be, fine. We'll do it to get into MSG next week. Also, D-Day, there isn't a ton that yours truly would tout about himself. Usually, I'm pretty self-deprecating about a ton of things. Even my ability to host this show and speak into this microphone. This thing on? Yeah. Being a world-class wedding guest is one of the things I will tout. It is a trait that I'm proud of. I wear it proudly. See, this is, again, if Taylor Swift or Travis Kelce is listening, you can place me at any table. I'm a social chameleon. Can make friends with whoever's at that table in 15 minutes. Could be best friends. Did this a few weeks ago at a really nice wedding off the beach in Florida. You want to talk movies? Gotcha. Sports, of course. Music, bang, bang. Deep bag. As for a dancing component, it's not only about being willing to dance, but being early on the dance floor, being out there first to encourage the flock. That's key. Enthusiasm. Got plenty of it. If the DJ needs suggestions, I'm trying to think about what the bride and groom would want to hear. Try to help. Like if I, good example, knew my friend who got married, there was only one song he would sing karaoke, and it was Getting Jiggy With It by Will Smith. So I told the DJ that. And he says, hey, Zach, got a song that you're going to love. He played it. My man grabbed the microphone and started singing it. It was a great

0: great event with great pictures and all. Great wedding guests. I won't bother the bride and groom while they try to eat. I won't get sloppy drunk. I'll always show appreciation towards the parents and make sure they feel good. This is the case, D-Day. World-class wedding guest Josh Graham talking to you here.
1: I wish I could help you. I can't. You're talking to the wrong person. You've called the wrong line. Your extension was messed up. I mean, you can sell yourself to me all you want. I've already been married, and I don't have any input on the Taylor Swift wedding.
0: But were there guests at your wedding that you're like, that's a great wedding guest, versus without obviously saying names, you're like, ah, okay, this guy, he started urinating in like the bushes, and it reeked of weed. I mean, you know, you can figure out whatever reasons that somebody is reckless.
1: Well, I'd like to think that all of the guests at my wedding were great guests because I'm not friends with losers. But thankfully, there was not a lot of drama. There was nobody that was peeing in a bush. There was nobody that was smoking a pound of weed, so everything was fine.
0: One of my really good friends, I think, checked that box on both of them, was a very big hit at the wedding, actually, at my wedding, and he also might be prominently in the media business. There's no event this summer, Justin writes, and Josh should just camp out of MSG, do the show from there. Well, I would, but they're blocking off streets Thursday, Friday, and Saturday surrounding the building. She's not taking any chances here. This is why I'm trying to do what Travis did in order to land Taylor. On a very public forum, I'm trying to shoot my shot in order to get into this wedding. Because, D-Day, there's no event this summer that would be cooler to say you were at than that. And I say that as somebody who was at the Stanley Cup Finals. Like, I think this would be cooler than being at the finals at MSG, personally. Even bigger than being at the World Cup Final in the Meadowlands, or the UFC fight at the White House, or, like, fill in the blank. Whatever you think the biggest event of the summer is in sports, I think this is bigger, because here's the test I'll do. You're at a dinner party, and you just casually drop, I was at the Taylor Swift wedding. What? What? Can't say anything more. Signed an NDA. Big as a flex as you can have, I think. I don't think it gets bigger than that. 310-840-4910 if you want in on the program. This hour and this hour only, you get to steer the ship in whatever direction you please in the sports universe at 310-840-4910. Free for all Friday on Westwood One Sports Night. I'm Josh Graham. However, wherever you're listening or watching, greatly appreciate that. It's not Free for All Friday unless we go to Mr. Positive. Mr. Positive, it's Free for All Friday. Go right ahead.
2: To my warriors, as I get psychotic and enter your mind, body, and soul, remember, how can you triumph? Just stay on track. Aim for the future and never look back. USA, USA, USA. The soccer world is on fire because of the United States. We're finally on the world stage. And yes, my buddy Chris Cuomo and Stephen A. Smith are listening to us. Josh Graham, the world around the world are listening. Everybody.
0: Hold one sec. Hold one sec. Hold one sec, Mr. Positive. Mr. Positive, yes, there's the boom shakalaka. But hold one sec. I thought you were reprimanded by Stephen A. Smith. You told us you were reprimanded. What happened?
2: Yes. Yes. Did your dad tell you about it? I wanted you to see it.
0: No. I haven't talked to my dad about you ever. But what happened?
2: Oh, my God. This is what happened. Josh, baby. D-Day. All of a sudden, I call in. Stephen A. stops his show and goes, hey, I got a bone to pick with you, Mr. Positive. I thought I was special. I was the sixth born. You say boom shakalaka and go for your dreams, and everybody knows about it. I thought it was for me. Stephen A. just went, oh, my God. And I'm just going, I have nothing to say. And I said to him, I go, I'm going to mention it for you, only you and Chris Cuomo. And he goes, no, no, no, no, no, no, no, no, no, no. I need something special for me and only me, Stephen Anthony Smith. Oh, my God, it was just, it was orgasmic. It was unbelievable. Josh, baby,

0: Everybody, go for your dreams. I believe in you. Do you believe in yourself?
1: But hold on one sec. Where do I rank? Where do I rank, though, between... No, there he goes, D-Day. I don't think he wanted to be further pressed on this matter.
2: But there was nothing reprimanding about that. That was just a plea for something. Like, I thought reprimand was like a punishment of some kind.
1: Hmm. Yeah, and also, do you think he's dropping our name to Chris Cuomo and Stephen A. Smith? The way that he drops Cuomo and Stephen A.?
2: It better be the amount that he drops those names on this show. Lord have mercy.
1: That's what I'm saying. It better be Boom Shakalaka was talking to Josh Graham last night, Stephen A. Because here's the thing you should know about Stephen A. The pride of Winston-Salem State, where I happen to live right down the street from in Winston-Salem, North Carolina. So shout out to the Rams, the Ramalee, and yes, to Mr. Positive and Stephen A. Smith. Let's go to Jim. He's in Indiana. Every time I go to a caller named Jim, I want to do the Romo impression and say, Jim! Jim! What do you got for me, Jim?
3: Third time caller.
1: Hello.
3: Dude.
1: How are we? What do you have on a Free For All Friday for us? Where are you steering the ship?
3: If he was making a mix CD, what do you put in with Jimmy Buffett? Question number one. Number two. Scotty Duhati running away with it this week?
1: Yeah.
3: And the Midwest Scotty question. PGA.
1: Uh-huh.
3: And the third question.
1: All right, what's the third question?
3: Were you surprised that the Pacers took Braden Smith or the Reds actually beat the Pittsburgh Pirates?
1: I appreciate the call. I was not surprised that the Reds beat the Pittsburgh Pirates because I bet on it last night, gave out that bet on the show. Appreciate the call, by the way, from Jim in Indiana. Was not surprised they took Braden Smith because that's an awesome story and a good pick in the second round. Scotty Duhati probably going to run away with it because he didn't play well in the major last year. And also, foreshadowing, you know, he forgot his belt before his first round yesterday and needed his buddy Sam Burns to go back and grab it for him, and apparently he did well after that. Scotty Too Hottie is a good nickname, and I think the vibes are really good there. In terms of a mixtape that we might equip along with Jimmy Buffett, that's interesting. Like, if we're trying to be music sommeliers, what's the word? That, like, the wine people? What's the
2: sommelier is the right word.
1: Yeah.
2: You got it.
1: I thought it was. Okay. If we're trying to do that for a Jimmy Buffett type style playlist, what type of music are we also putting on that playlist if we're trying to stay consistent with theme? Probably Chicken Fried by Zach Brown Band. That's probably going to be on there somewhere. Other beach music. I mean, you probably could do some Beach Boys. That's not bad. Sloop John B. Might throw that on there. Just a few things that come to mind right off the rip. Anything to add to that, D-Day? I don't know if this is your bag, musically speaking.
2: You have lost me. I'm out of my bag.
1: 310-840-4910. This is the beauty of Free For All Friday. 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
2: There I was in my business suit, all dressed up, just uptight as I could possibly be. 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

0: It's Free For All Friday. You steer the ship. Any questions, any topic, call us now. 310-840-4910. Here's Josh Graham for Westwood One Sports Night.
1: Now I don't know.
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1: I don't know.
2: 310-840-4910. D-Dang, this is my form of margaritas for those watching on YouTube and on X. Got three different flavors, 12-ounce bottles of Gatorade here. I've got Fruit Punch Berry, I have Glacier Freeze, and I have the darker blue Blue Cherry. Do you have a goated Gatorade flavor?
3: I'm pretty basic. I'm a big lemon-lime guy. But any, like, Glacier.
2: Don't knock it.
3: Any Glacier. Yeah. You pick the fruit, but Glacier, anything I'll take.
2: Blue. If it's blue, your boy's about it. 310-840-4910. We've covered a lot of ground already in Free For All Friday. Mr. Positive got reprimanded by Stephen A. Smith for cheating on Stephen A. Smith's show and doing Boom Shakalaka on this program and apparently with Chris Cuomo. Some have issues with Taylor Swift talk on the air. Man, you really want to trigger people. Bring up Taylor Swift and Travis. You better buckle up for the next week, because we've got it for the next week. This is a Taylor Swift, Travis Kelce wedding show. Pro wedding. 310-840-4910 if you want in on the program. How about we go to Susan, who's in Worcester? I nailed that, right? That's the proper pronunciation. Susan in Worcester is calling us here on Westwood One Sports Night. Let's start there.
4: Okay, hi. I just want to ask you, I've never seen a fan, we're fans of the show, callers, that love to promote himself like Greg from Michigan. I just get offended by
2: Mr. Positive?
4: Yeah. Oh,
2: you don't
4: yeah.
2: like it?
4: No, because he promotes himself and he promotes those losers, psychotic losers, like Cuomo's. They are. They're con men. That's what they are, Greg. Con men. They're losers. They couldn't even beat a Marxist in New York.
2: Am I pronouncing, by the way, am I pronouncing Worcester right? Is that it? Because
4: yes.
2: I have a lot of friends from Massachusetts. I don't want to offend anybody. Certainly don't want to offend you either, Susan.
4: No, I'm sick of him. It's the same old shtick. And I'm just wondering, why do you people really want him on? Just to promote himself? I mean, it's
2: ridiculous.
4: Well,
2: this is the thing, Susan. This is the thing, Susan. This is free.

0: for all Friday. You get to steer the ship in whatever direction you please, including to talk about Mr. Positive.
1: And who cares about Stephen A. Smith? He's always wrong. And isn't it sad that Democrats want him to run because they have nobody to
0: Greg? All right. Susan, good to hear from you. There goes Susan in Worcester. 310-840-4910 if you want in on the program. Yes, we are against self-promotion. Get to the point on the calls. Let's go to Super Russy Day. 310-840-4910. You're next up on Free For All Friday, Super Russy. Super Russy Day, do we have him out of Detroit?
2: Yeah, I'm here.
0: Go right ahead.
2: Can you hear me?
0: Yes.
2: What's up, Joshua?
0: Not a lot. What do you have for me?
2: Hey, man, I just want to say, they tell me, first of all, let me say, what up, though, Susan? This for you. They tell me I could be one of the greatest of all time. It's showtime. Like that, Susan. So anyway, Josh, let's get down to the dynamics of the NBA. Why some years it is better than the NFL. Why? Because of the trades, because of the intrigue, because of the drama, because of the mix, the match, the super teams that you can create. And also, let me say, Stephen A. Smith, I challenge you. Do you know Stephen A. Smith had the nerve to tell me my theory was wrong about Pat Riley teaming up with Magic Johnson over in the office? Here's the thing. He said, Pat Riley's too old. He's 80-something years old. Bro, are you crazy? He's Pat Riley. He's going to keep going until he feels like he's 80, not 90. So that lame excuse that he cannot team up with Magic Johnson, that'll be the greatest team up ever in the front office because, you know, they were coach and player. Magic Johnson is a winner as an executive as well. You bring in Magic Johnson.
0: I hate to interrupt, but do you have a question? Is there a question somewhere in here?
2: No, it's a hypothesis and a theory I'm putting together. Bring in Magic Johnson along with, because the NBA misses Magic Johnson. We need him back as an executive. Team him up with Pat Riley, and then you bring in LeBron, and then over in Miami, and then you might bring in KD or Kyrie. We're talking about.
0: Yes, I love all the ideas. I appreciate the call, by the way. Good to hear from you out of Detroit. 310-840-4910. Free for All Friday sometimes gets into weird ruts at points where we have callers going after each other. Leave Susan alone. Leave Susan out of this. Don't know what we're doing here. I'm on Susan's side from Worcester there. Don't know what Super Russy Day is doing there. 310-840-4910 if you want in. How about we go to Johnny in Atlanta right now? Because the calls are popping. Let's get to it. Free for All Friday. You get to steer the ship for this hour and this hour only. Johnny in Atlanta, where are you steering it?
3: I got two questions. The first one is, would you rather have a owner like the A's owner who don't spend money and lose, or would you rather have the Mets owner who spend a lot of money and still lose?
0: Steve Cohen.
3: So, yeah. And I don't see this where everybody hating on him. I don't see this wrong with him. He's trying to win. He's just not getting the right pieces. But that's my first one. And my second question is on which one we should be boycotted. Brad Sorsby for betting on the team, or Colin Kaepernick for taking knee. So, which one should be blackballed? That's my take. You take it on the name.
0: All right, thank you, Johnny. Yes, Free for All Friday, where Colin Kaepernick is a popular name that appears from time to time. Brendan Sorsby or Kaepernick. Gonna let that one sit to the side for a moment. And just answer the question, I'd rather be an A's fan than a Mets fan right now, because I really think a lot of the players on the A's are fun. I enjoy Brent Rooker and Nick Kurtz, who's a neighbor. He lives a neighborhood over from where I live right now, the pride of Wake Forest, and they've got a lot of really fun players, so I prefer the A's more than anybody else. Did promise perhaps the funniest sound you're going to hear this week. If you thought Taylor Swift was the only sports overlap pop star to talk about right now, you're wrong. Justin Bieber at the NHL draft might be the funniest thing you hear tonight. First off, blatantly obvious that Justin was given almost no direction here. In Buffalo, as the Leafs are set to announce

0: announce the first overall pick. You got the Biebs walking out, and he immediately gets booed. Here's how it sounded, courtesy of ESPN.
1: What's going on, Buffalo? What's up, Toronto? Man, what an incredible night. Oh, man, the child in me is ecstatic right now. I've been a Leafs fan since I was just a little boy, and these nights are so special. I'm so grateful to be here.
0: Yeah, so he's getting booed. He's grateful to be there. It feels almost part WrestleMania, part award show hosting, and he seems a little lost because, D-Day, what percentage chance would you give that there was a rehearsal that Justin Bieber showed up for his minimal appearance on the draft?
2: Very small. Very small.
0: Zero? Probably the answer. Near zero, to quote Oppenheimer. But if you thought there was any doubt about the lack of choreography, just wait until you hear what came next, just to tie. And let me set this up real quick. You're about to hear how Justin Bieber first greets the commissioner of the NHL, Gary Bettman, on stage, and how Justin decided to announce the newest star for his beloved Maple Leafs, number one overall.
1: I don't know if I'm, am I supposed to come up right up here? Hey, how are you? Good, good, good. Thanks for having me tonight. Yes, sir. I'm ready. Should I go for it? Mr. McKenna, we would like to draft you to the Toronto Maple Leafs.
0: No chance he knows who Gary Bettman is. Hey, how you doing? And he also forgot Gavin McKenna's name. He forgot his first name. That is hilarious that you have the clip. First overall, the Toronto Maple Leafs are drafting Gavin McKenna. Instead, you got the Biebs saying, Mr. McKenna, as if he's Doris Burke. Mr. McKenna, I see you. Enjoy it, Maple Leaf fans. After watching Mitch Marner and Freddie Anderson duel in a cup final, you have something to smile about. McKenna, a Canadian out of Penn State. There is a lot of hot scuttlebutt about the Carolina Hurricanes potentially landing American hero goaltender Connor Hellebuck, which could be a lot of fun, but we'll put that to the side and get to more free-for-all Friday calls. 310-840-4910. You know, rather than go to Mr. Now I forgot his name. Mr. McKenna, let's go to Mr. Realistic. 310-840-4910. Mr. Realistic, where are you steering the ship on free-for-all Friday?
3: Yes, well, first of all, if you sound like the great party animal, and you probably have no idea just how much joy and how much people appreciate you attending their parties, you must be very popular. Now,
0: thank you so much.
3: Don't tell anyone I paid you a compliment. They probably wouldn't believe it anyways. Now, I have no problem with Mr. Positive. I like his message, and, you know, you pronounce Worcester very well. You know how to say Amherst.
0: Now, I mean, apparently Amherst is how you say it.
3: Yeah, very good. Now, so I feel sorry for, what's it, Susan? People call her secretariat. She's not happy with being her job. But, Mr. Positive, we like him. We like his message. And we'd like to continue. I'd like to see him join up with, what's his name from Chicago? Rafaela. I mean, whenever you need, like, a Rafael. He talks well, very smart opinions. If you needed, like, a 15-minute break, you could have the two of them take over for a little while, and Mr. Negative could call up and criticize Mr. Positive. And Raphael could tell him to grow up.
0: Thank you, Mr. Realistic.
3: Thank you.
0: Appreciate the call. Yeah. Are there sports talk phone caller Avengers?
2: Is Mr. Positive just running Free For All Friday? Is he the sponsor?
4: He is like the through line between literally every single call that has been taken.

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1: Let's try Bert in Baltimore. Bert, 310-840-4910. Where are you steering the ship?
2: Has anyone ever proposed to anyone on your show?
1: Not yet.
2: Well, Susan from Worcester, if you're listening, I love you, and I'm recently divorced. I love her take. She has the same one whenever she calls, but I don't disagree with it at all. And my question for the night, Den, you've been hanging out with Terror Squad? We got no chance if we play against France. Just pull up your pants and do the Rockaway.
1: Wow. Wow, that's a call right there. Bert, thank you so much. Anytime you get a Terror Squad reference on the show, I'm about it. I'm here. I'm here for all of it. And yes, the streak continues of every single call referencing Mr. Positive. 310-840-4910 if you want in. Let's try a new name. Let's go to Joseph. He's in Minnesota. Joseph, you're on Free For All Friday. Where are you steering the ship?
3: I want to talk about the Twins.
1: Yeah, walk-off winners tonight. That was a fun game against Colorado.
3: Yeah, I watched it at the Ultimate Sports Bar and Grill. Pretty exciting.
1: It was, yeah.
3: I'm wondering, so what their situation is. No secret, they're not World Series contenders currently. But
1: How's the city feeling right now, by the way? Watching Sam Darnold win a Super Bowl and then watching Carl Anthony Towns win the finals. You get LaMelo Ball, I guess, but how are we doing?
3: Well, I am not personally a Vikings fan. I'm a Packers fan. Okay. So I'm kind of happy that Darnold won just because kind of a slap in the face for the Vikings.
1: Right. How about the T-Wolves? LaMelo Ball, you got your jersey in the mail?
3: I want a jersey personally, but I don't have one currently. I was very disappointed to see the Wolves lose to the Spurs. Happy to see the Wolves lose to the Knicks. But yeah, I'm excited about next year with the new trade. LaMelo and Edwards, I think that'll be electric.
1: Yeah, Joseph, I think it will too, and I appreciate it. It's good to hear from you in Minnesota because you don't get a lot of optimistic outlook considering how tough things have been with the drought of a men's championship there and a lot of unfortunate circumstances transpiring, including Dante DiVincenzo getting hurt in the playoffs. Jordan's in Arkansas, 310-840-4910. We've got Jordan in Arkansas here on Free For All Friday. Go right ahead, Jordan.
4: Yeah, I wanted to say there was a lot of negativity towards Bieber, but I think that's misguided. Most regular casual fans are not going to be aware of the NHL draft. I really think that Bieber's helping bring a spotlight to the younger generation.
1: Great.
4: But
1: it's great. It makes me laugh, though. It's funny that he doesn't know Gavin McKenna's name.
4: I get that, but at the same time, to even raise it, we need C-list celebrities from every city announcing. So maybe, like, the Chicago, can Vince Vaughn is too big, but can we find, like,
1: What's Cusack up to?
4: Can we get Frank Stallone for New York or for, like, the New Jersey area? Like, what are we doing here?
1: All right, I love this. Thanks for the call. D-Day, what is your C-list celebrity from D.C.? Who are you bringing out to announce the pick? C-list celebrity.
0: I don't know if C-list is the answer. We just have Wale do it. Wale's everywhere. He's a fan of all the teams. You should get Wale out there.
1: In North Carolina, I've got Clay Aiken. Clay Aiken from season one or two of American Idols just announcing the Hurricanes pick. 310-840-4910. Last call for Free For All Friday. Phone calls, we'll get to as many as we can. 310-840-4910. Coming up, the last chance for those calls and perhaps the topic everybody seems to be discussing that we've been tempted just to ignore here on Westwood One Sports Night. 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
1: A shocking NBA trade sends LaMelo Ball to the Timberwolves for Naz Reid and a heap of draft picks.
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1: Want to give a shout out to our affiliate in Louisville, Kentucky, The Ville, a community that's grieving the loss of a Buffett fan named Kenny Klein, longtime sports information director, one of the best in the business. Would see him at the Final Four for decades, one of the most reliable statisticians and all-around great people. Gone too soon. So wanted to pass along our condolences and make sure to recognize Kenny Klein on this Friday night. Last call for Free For All Friday phone calls. We have the lines full, 10-11 lines right now. So here's what we're going to do. Hope you're listening up. This is the coach's instructions here. 60 seconds or less. That's what we're going to do. We got this on a timer. This is a rapid fire round. 310-840-4910. Let's see how many of these Free For All Friday phone calls we can get to, starting with Jonathan in Illinois. Jonathan, where are you steering the ship?
2: Hey, how's it going? I was going to ask, what Cub from the offense, the batting order, would you clone and to fill the whole batting order, and what pitcher would you clone to fill the whole pitching?
1: Love it. Thank you for the call. I love Dansby Swanson a great deal at short. The obvious answer would be Pete Crow Armstrong. Get a ton of Pete Crow Armstrongs out there. But I think in terms of pitchers, that might be a little bit more difficult to consider. Pitching staff. Who from the Cubs? I've seen Imanaga pitch in person a handful of times. Love that dude. We're going to go relief pitchers. I'll just say Imanaga for the sake of brevity there. But I love the thoughtfulness of that question. That's great. Cloning people and such. Trevor's in Wisconsin. 310-840-4910.

0: lose to Atlanta when The Miz pitches spectacularly. So I think it's staying the course with what you're about. Like you said, you went to the NLCS, and you're hoping that you're a team trending upward with Jacob Mizorowski turning into the star he is, probably should be pitching as the starter in the National League All-Star Game. So I'd say stay the course, and if the right deal comes available to bolster things, go for it. But I don't think you need to get reckless and stay away from your process because it is working so well right now. 310-840-4910. Next up's Joey in Maryland. Joey, you're on Westwood on Sports Night. Rapid fire edition here of Free For All Friday.
1: All right, man, it's just ridiculous. If you're a 2026 MLB All-Star in the National League, all it means is that you play for the Phillies, Dodgers, or Braves. MLB needs to abolish the fan voting, man.
0: Well, I mean, here's the All-Star game. When it used to mean something, that was obviously true. But it is for the fans. Like, for what other purpose is the All-Star game something that we should be caring this much about to abolish a fan vote?
1: Well, don't you think if you know, you're looking back at people's careers and you're boasting their World Series rings and their All-Star appearances, you know, shouldn't that mean that you're one of the stars in the league? I mean, they got Brandon Marsh starting out there. I mean, it's just insane.
0: It's a good argument. It's a good argument. And I, as a baseball fan, do care the way that you do about that history of what it means to be an All-Star and such. But I do get engaging the fan base as well, and the fact that it is an exhibition wouldn't get too terribly worked up with it, but it is a testament to baseball that their All-Star game still matters, that people will call up about snubs or players not being in it. We don't do that with any of the other All-Star games, certainly not the NFL with the Pro Bowl. 310-840-4910 if you want in. How about we go to Legend in California? Legend, you got 60 seconds, rapid fire. What do we got, Free For All Friday?
2: What's more likely of LeBron taking a pay cut? The Lakers going ahead, sending a 2055 first-round draft pick for LaMelo Ball or playing AR $48 million or play LaMelo $40 million? Which one would you rather play against? Luka and LaMelo or Luka and AR?
0: I'd probably want to play with Luka and AR because LaMelo is not the most fun basketball player it seems to play with, especially if he's not the best player on the team. That might lead to some shots being taken you don't want taken, would be my thought. Appreciate the call, though. Out in California. Let's go to Lynn, who's in Illinois. Lynn, it's Free For All Friday. Rapid fire, where are you steering the ship?
3: Well, I had two questions, but I'm going to pick one since we're going rapid fire. Hey, what do you think of the Penn State hire of Matt Campbell as their coach? You think they can get him over the hump rather than Franklin?
0: I think he's a tremendous coach. If you're talking about wanting to, at a minimum, sustain what's been done, I think Matt Campbell is tremendous in terms of the lack of resources he had at Iowa State and the level he was able to meet. James Franklin is a terrific coach. It got stale. I understand why you make the move. Matt Campbell is a guy that is great to roll the dice because we haven't seen what it looks like when he's given resources, and there's a good chance that it's better than what it was with James Franklin, but at a minimum, you're still probably hitting the mark. So appreciate the call. We are Penn State. It's rapid fire. 310-840-4910. Mark is in Michigan. This might be the last one, Mark. You got 60 seconds. You're on Free For All Friday.
4: I was just telling the screener, right now, Michigan, man, we're going through a lot of stuff over here, man. I just want to see what you thought about any one of these topics as far as the three people we're trying to trade as far as Scoobal, Larkin, and now our center for the Pistons. And then also we got some crazy stuff going on as far.
0: Well, let me try to address as much as I can really quickly. Appreciate the call, Mark. I would say Jalen Duren is a classic example of somebody that might be moved because it didn't

0: go great in the playoffs, and generally there's somebody that gets scapegoated. My favorite pick in the first round of the NBA draft was Ibaka Okoro out of Stanford, so I think they won that. I think that's a guy who's going to make an impact out of Stanford. You should be happy as a Michigan sports fan because the Michigan Wolverines are the national champions in basketball. And in baseball, yeah, you got to move Skubal because, goodness, you don't want to lose him and get nothing in return. And some of the offseason moves, including landing Framber Valdez, suggest that they've already prepared for life after Skubal. That's all we could get to in Free For All Friday. Sorry to those who didn't get in. How much fun was that? Up next, why the Knicks winning the NBA Finals, not the biggest event to hit MSG here on Westwood.
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0: Yes. Wes won Sports Night. Keeping tabs on what's happening in the World Cup. And in the last few minutes, reminded of a famous quote, Jim McKay back in ABC's Wide World of Sports. The thrill of victory and the agony of defeat. Iran scored the biggest goal, perhaps, in their nation's history in the 93rd minute to go ahead of Egypt and advance to the round of 32, Egypt having already clinched. Iran had won the group, advancing, and they would be paired in a knockout stage match with the United States Bosnia match next week. You could have gotten the United States and Iran and all the geopolitical takes that would follow that in the round of 16. But the officials ruled offsides, leading to a chaotic finish and Iran not realizing that dream scenario, that dream opportunity here in the World Cup. And the final seconds are ticking off. A late save made by Egypt, keeping tabs on what's happening here. Did the goalie get a piece of it? No, that's the crossbar. And it goes out. Insane finish to Egypt and Iran. Drama that you only really get from the World Cup. Except when you talk about the main event sports topic that we really need to be talking about here on the national program. This is 300 markets across the country and growing. We are 1 week out from the Taylor Swift Travis Kelce wedding, and it is difficult to overstate the scope of just how big this wedding is. However big you want to say it is, probably not going to disagree. It's the biggest event at Madison Square Garden this year. Yes, that includes the hosting NBA Finals games and the celebration for the New York Knicks championship, their first in 53 years. That's great and all, but this is Taylor Swift and Travis Kelce. They're nuptials. And not only has Taylor reserved MSG for 3 days, TMZ has learned that they have acquired permits to block off streets surrounding MSG next Thursday, next Friday, and next Saturday. The wedding is shutting down the heart of New York City. That's how big this is. Honestly, the attempts at secrecy and privacy are just making any details we do get all the more intriguing. Wedding invites require signed NDAs before specific locations are even shared with the guests. She likely chose MSG because you can't see inside from the outside of the venue, regardless of how great your camera is. And you have a private parking deck that you can access beneath the building, so that way famous guests can attend anonymously. This is the closest thing, the Taylor Swift Travis Kelce wedding, the closest thing we've had in America to a royal wedding. Which is why the wedding, it might even be bigger than the United States of America's 250th birthday next weekend. It might even be bigger than that. Think about this. We worship at the altar of celebrity and fame in American culture. We do. Travis Kelce is a Hall of Fame football player. Football is a sport that was created in America that is the most popular form of entertainment in this country. 94 of the top 100 TV shows last year were football games. That's how popular it is. So that's the American side. Travis Kelce is going to be, he's one of the best football players on planet Earth. our culture's greatest export internationally is probably pop music. And Taylor Swift is one of the greatest pop stars ever. Certainly the greatest this century. And the intrigue of this, what most intrigues you? 310-840-4910. Are you on board with this? Like, who will be performing at the wedding? No pressure there. Performing the Taylor Swift wedding? Is Taylor going to perform herself? Is she going to ask those who are performing to play Taylor Swift songs? Here was Taylor this week at Tight End U alongside Lainey Wilson.
1: Yeah, love story. Do you want to do love story? We can do that. You know, we have a special request by a very special tight end. We wanted to hear a particular song, and that tight end is named George Kittle.
0: I think Taylor Swift's a really good storyteller on stage. I do. Like, I can respect setting something up. Hey, let's play Love Story. This is a song that was suggested by a tight end named George Kittle. There was a video that went viral at Tight End U where all the tight ends were being asked their favorite Taylor Swift songs, and he said, yeah, Love Song is the favorite. That's also a baller move, by the way. Getting to make requests of Taylor Swift. Hey, do you mind playing this song? Like, for me, Wildest Dreams, Back to December, those are the personal favorites. Do the performers... is there going to be a first dance song? If so, is it going to be a Taylor Swift song? If it's going to be a Taylor Swift love song, is it any other song other than So High School, which was written about Travis? I mean, you can't have other love songs that are written about other people, you wouldn't think. And then there are so many more questions about how many guests from the Kansas City Chiefs are going to be there. Are all the tight ends going to be there? Like, is everybody at Tight End U getting an invite? Is Kittle going to be there? You would think he is, since Taylor is dropping George Kittle's name on stage, and they seem to be close. Somebody asked, is it going to be televised? On YouTube, Westwood One Sports Night. You can chime in on the chat. You can watch us. That's how you can listen and watch, however and wherever you're listening or watching. Greatly appreciate that. I'm Josh Graham. This is Westwood One Sports Night. D-Day, do you know how much, I'll give an example, ESPN pays to broadcast each Monday Night Football game? Like, if you divide it out, how much it costs for ESPN to broadcast a single Monday Night Football game?
2: I would imagine north of, or hovering around, $500 million.
0: The answer is actually around
2: $100.
0: Yeah. So it's less than that. Which leads to the question, if Jeff Bezos, Amazon, or Netflix approached Taylor and said, hey,

0: How much? What do you think that price tag would be?
1: First of all, she would definitely do it. She would 100%.
0: You don't think she's been asked? She had to have been asked.
1: That price wasn't high enough. She can be. She ain't releasing 36 variations of the same album for nothing.
0: 500 mil? $500 million.
1: If somebody offered her $500 million, there's no way that's not on television.
0: Could you imagine what that flex is like? Yeah, we got the Taylor Swift, Travis Kelce wedding. People would be taking off work next Friday. I guess most people would already be off work because it's the day before the 4th next week.
1: Yeah, it's perfect. I think
0: you're kidding me?
1: A federal holiday.
0: Figure it out. Get on board. Let's do this thing. The possibilities. Who would you put on the broadcast crew? On the wedding broadcast.
1: Kevin Harlan. Because if anything goes
0: not
1: sideways,
0: Breen, it's got to be Breen. It's MSG. I mean, bang!
1: I say Breen for the post game. You know what I mean? Kevin Harlan for during the game.
0: I don't know if that part's for sale. I don't know.
1: Get a triple bang. Amen.
0: Bang! Romo as an analyst next to Jim Nantz. Jim!
1: Absolutely.
0: He's pulling out the ring, Jim. Jim!
1: I don't know if you need an analyst. I just need one.
0: He tried to make predictions. No. It'd be great. He'd show up and he's like, I'm thinking they're going to go in the Book of Mark, Jim. Jim, I think that's what we're going to get a reading. We're going to get a reading from the Book of Mark, Jim. And then that's exactly what you get. Jim, thinking that I think he's going to do So High School, first dance song. Jim, so excited, Jim.
1: I'd actually want Barkley. Harlan and Barkley.
0: That flower arrangement was terrible. Terrible, that flower. Almost as bad as this Barkley impression. 310-840-4910 if you wanted on this program. The big news of the day that we haven't spent time, by the way, it's gone final, Iran 1-1 tie with Egypt, which means Iran does not advance. What's key is Belgium wins the group, which means the United States could be facing Belgium as the winners of Group G in the round of 16. That is your likely opponent for the United States should they beat Bosnia and Herzegovina next Wednesday. But the news we haven't talked about, the Mets finally fire the manager, Carlos Mendoza. Almost texted Oliver Popular today because last night at about this time he said to me, when are they going to fire Carlos Mendoza? Hours later, here we are. But GM David Stearns deserves just as much blame as Mendoza does. This move is something that happens a lot that is just annoying, frankly. It's like in college where you don't want to fire the coach, but then you give him no shot at winning because he doesn't have a lot of NIL budget. At that point, just pull the Band-Aid off and fire the guy. In this case, like stripping the coach of his coaching staff, right, purging the coaching staff prior to a season or after a season ends, that's generally the writing on the wall. At that point, you're already thinking about it. Just make the move. Especially when you couple that with letting Pete Alonso and Edwin Diaz walk and Brandon Nimmo walk. The payroll doesn't lie. Only the Dodgers spend more than the Mets, yet the Mets missed the playoffs last year, and now they're 13 games under 500. These are the names that the Mets should be targeting, though. Who are the Mets going to hire? Two names. Alex Cora is the obvious one. Won the World Series as an assistant in Houston. We won't cite the trash cans for the purposes of this segment. The manager of the Red Sox in the 2018 World Series win was Alex Cora as well. You would think that it's either the Phillies or the Mets that Alex Cora is going to be picking between. Remember, the Phillies also fired their manager earlier this season. We've seen a number of managers fired. We saw

0: But in Boston, obviously, Cora losing his job. Noteworthy jobs coming free. The other name to consider other than Alex Cora is Albert Pujols, who we learned this week is interested in the job. He has managerial experience, just not in the majors. He was Juan Soto's manager, for example, in the Dominican team at the WBC. So reuniting those two could make some sense as well. The Mets are a reminder that payroll doesn't guarantee success. Toronto is also a top five payroll team, along with the Mets, and they're currently under 500. Let's hope that this is something that the owners remember and that they keep in mind when they threaten to lock out baseball because of how, air quote, existential the sport's need for a salary cap is. But Carlos Mendoza let go, the biggest news in Major League Baseball today. After another decent day in the office with the bets, we have more to place for Saturday's action in Graham's Gambling, and that is next on Westwood One Sports Night. 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
2: U.S. men's national team has wrapped up group play. 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

some bets to hand out momentarily. First, the top storylines Saturday at the World Cup. Today was an insane day, capped with the finish to Iran and Egypt, a goal in the very waning stages of the match, taken off the board for offsides. That goal, if counted, would have sent Iran through as the group winners, but because it didn't count, they instead go home. Don't advance to the round of 32. This sport can be pretty cruel sometimes, but a lot of other interesting things going on. Uruguay and Spain. Uruguay not making it to the knockout stages for the second consecutive World Cup. Spain scoring at the end of the first half. Uruguay making a goaltending change at the half. A lot of desperation there, as you might imagine. That's today. But getting you set for an intriguing Saturday at the World Cup. Harry Kane and England front and center. Don't forget, Harry Kane, who had that tremendous match against Croatia, missed a late chance against Ghana in what was a shocking draw the last time out. Because of that tie, the English either need to win or draw in the Meadowlands in order to win that group. Their opponent, Panama, if Harry Kane scores, he will be the country's all-time standalone leader for World Cup goals. So that's England and Panama. The next top storyline is Portugal-Colombia. This is the most expensive ticket in the group stages so far. You know how World Cup ticket prices have been a storyline really all year long, looking ahead to the tournament and certainly during the tournament? At resale,

0: Tickets are going between $2,000 and $3,000 at a minimum for this game. $2,000 to $3,000. And it makes sense. Colombian fans, they are insanely passionate. It's a destination city in Miami at Hard Rock Stadium, or I guess Miami Stadium for the purposes of the World Cup. And who's on the other side, no other than Cristiano Ronaldo? The winner of this match wins the group. So there is real intrigue, real drama when Portugal faces Colombia tomorrow at the World Cup. Elsewhere on the Saturday slate, Argentina expected to rest Lionel Messi. He'll come off the bench. The champs group stage finale. Ghana, Croatia, Algeria, Austria. Those should be intense, meaningful matches like the ones that we've watched late night tonight. In terms of what we bet on, let's get to it. It's time for tonight's Grams Gambling.
1: It's time for Grams Gambling. Let's make some money.
0: It's a good day in the office, D-Day. We went 2-1 in the bets. We handed out 4. We went 2-1. Erling Haaland, anytime goal scorer, that was voided because he was benched pretty late in the process. Many thought he was going to play, we thought yesterday, even though they had already clinched. And against Kylian Mbappe and France, management decided against it. No Erling Haaland, so that was a voided bet. The one loss was the Cubs. We took the Cubs against the Miz, and I don't regret it. The Cubs were leading the game when Jacob Mizorowski exited through 6. It was the Cubs' bullpen that was unable to finish the job, losing 6-2. But the Baltimore Orioles, through 5 innings, had a 5-inning run line bet, Baltimore to win, that cashed out. They beat D-Day's Washington Wizards. Sorry about it. The Cincinnati Reds were the other bet. That hit as underdogs, the Cincinnati Reds beating Paul Skeens and the Pittsburgh Pirates tonight. Been a rough go of late for Paul Skeens and the Pittsburgh Pirates. So let's get to what we're actually going to be betting on for Saturday's action. Got a 3-leg parlay that we're going to be betting for England-Panama. England to win the match. Harry Kane, anytime goal scorer, he missed that opportunity. He's going to cash in this time. He's going to be the standalone leader in World Cup goals. And England over 2.5 goals team total. You put all that together, plus 101. So about even money. We're going to bet that 3-leg parlay for England and Panama. And you know what else we're going to do? We're going to double down again on the Cubs. Go Cubs, go. Fly the W. David Peterson, who was traded from the Mets to the Cubs a couple days ago, going to be making his debut in Chicago. They're going to bounce back after tonight's bullpen struggles. Love getting great odds, a great price for a good baseball team. Chicago at plus 138. We will take that. So, in review, England to win, Harry Kane, anytime goal scorer, England, team total over 2.5 goals, that parlay at plus 101, these odds courtesy of our friends at DraftKings, and David Peterson's debut with the Chicago Cubs. We like the Cubs' money line to beat the Milwaukee Brewers at plus 138. That is what we are looking at here. Didn't get a chance to hit on this storyline. Free-for-all Friday was a bit of a zoo, as it normally is, but it's becoming very difficult to talk about the WNBA. The constant Caitlin Clark obsession is making it difficult to talk about the league, and this is why. Much like everything, some of the criticism of the league is warranted.

0: while some of it is not warranted. A warranted critique of the league is that the game is too physical in the regular season. You should be trying to do a better job at protecting stars, not just Caitlin Clark, but all of your stars. You don't want the game to be that physical. There's a reason why the NBA game is less physical in the regular season, and then it gets amped up in the postseason to the point where you get to the finals, and it's a grown man's game. So that's a common sense critique. It's a warranted critique, especially in the wake of what we saw earlier this week. Here was Fever coach Stephanie White expressing this well earlier in the week.
1: I mean, the fist in the throat is crazy. It's crazy. It's dangerous. The landing spot, when you went to review it, and she still comes down on top of another foot, like, I don't know. Because to me, that's like a do-over on a test. How do you screw it up again? That wasn't upgraded? Absolutely disrespectful. We have a generational talent and a WNBA superstar who had two cheap shots right there that weren't called. And I just say, again, absolutely unacceptable.
0: Candace Parker, Elena Deladon, affirming this point. Hey, you got to protect your stars. That was a tough look. So that would be qualified as a warranted critique. An unhelpful, unwarranted critique of the league is citing something like Caitlin Clark's exclusion from a WNBA 30th anniversary poster as the league being jealous and hating Caitlin Clark, being spiteful towards her. Heard that take on a ton of national programs. Maybe even on programs on this network. It's fine. Different ideas for different shows. But it turns out the reason she wasn't on that poster was because of, per Darren Revell, Caitlin Clark herself. She has a contract that prevents her likeness appearing on posters such as that one. Apparently that likeness contractual right belongs to Nike and Nike alone. Because of how polarizing she is and the shadow her figure casts among the rest of the sport, it makes WNBA conversation almost impossible on formats such as that, such as this. Because what is the win, sincerely? If you talk about Caitlin Clark, well, then you'll have the WNBA hardcore saying, why aren't you talking about Olivia Miles? Why aren't you talking about Kelsey Plum? You don't love Asia Wilson? Asia Wilson's the best player in the world. As somebody who broadcast a couple of Asia Wilson's games at South Carolina and has loved women's college basketball and covered it for a very long time, yeah, very familiar with many of these players. It's a stupid way to retort in conversation of Caitlin Clark, but that's something that happens. There's a gatekeeping that happens among hardcores in any sport, but in a sport that's trying to grow and become mainstream, it's particularly unhelpful. And so that's what happens if you do talk about Caitlin Clark. If you don't, then you're not doing this job well. Because the truth is, her games garner twice the ratings of Asia Wilson's games. That's people care about what Caitlin Clark does more than anybody else in the league. So it is the job for people who have vast audiences and microphones such as this, contrary to popular belief, to talk about the players and the topics that the largest amount of people might care about. That is a big part of the job. So, frankly, there isn't a real win. It's not a win-win in talking about WNBA topics, because it doesn't seem that when Caitlin Clark is being discussed, that anyone's interested in talking about the actual basketball. So here's the hope. Here's the hoping that Caitlin keeps getting better and that the league does a better job protecting her and also does a better job in embracing the fact that she is a lightning rod that should lift all boats, should get everybody going from flying commercial to flying chartered private flights, that should get more money to the league, should improve television deals, that should... It's the same thing that happened for golf. Golfers were annoyed.

0: annoyed when Tiger arrived on the scene and how much attention he was getting in the mid-1990s, around 1997. But do you know what quickly happened? Golfers figured out, oh, this is helping everybody. And that's soon, you would hope, what's going to happen here as well. But the obsession with Caitlin Clark does make it difficult to have real, interesting, substantial, non-agenda-rooting conversation about the W. There is an NBA team that just set itself up to be in the exact position the Milwaukee Bucks were in this offseason. And we'll tell you what team that is next on Westwood One Sports Night.
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11: Jason is an avid hiker who loves the outdoors. During what should have been a peaceful hike, that calm was suddenly broken. A mountain lion appeared on the trail just yards away. Fortunately, Jason had packed his Byrna less lethal launcher. 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
15: There's always a moment of truth where I say, look, it's either put up or shut up. And it was time to put up. I had crossed at

0: in line. It was 100 plus degrees. We were hot. We were on fire. We were yelling our hearts out. You could feel the intensity rising. Even in our tiredness, even in our weakness, even in our pain, we continued to push. I told myself, you can suck up the pain for another mile and a half, and you will be a Marine. Not many people believe that I could do it. I don't know where I got the energy from. I don't know where the pain went to. But all I know is that I had what it took. I am a United States Marine.
1: 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The few, the proud, the Marines.

0: Sports Night. Here's Josh Graham.
1: So much happening in the NBA. It's hard to keep up with it all. Jose Alvarado declines a player option for one more year with the Knicks to sign a 3-year deal to remain in New York. The Detroit Pistons landed Isaiah Joe from Oklahoma City. Oklahoma City remaining in the news by keeping Isaiah Hartenstein. 3-year deal for the big man, so it seems that that starting five is largely going to stay intact, probably with the exception of Lu Dort. That's probably the one starter that isn't going to return for Oklahoma City. It'll be interesting to see where he might end up. We're starting to get some of the summer league matchups for Las Vegas coming up in the coming weeks. Is it next week that we're going to get Las Vegas Summer League? Or is that too soon? Is that next week that we're going to see the Washington Wizards face the Utah Jazz? AJ DeBonsa going up against Darren Peterson?
2: July 9th is when it starts.
1: I was about to say, you don't want to run up against America's birthday and the Taylor Swift wedding. Don't want to deal with that. That's just when it seemed like the wisest course of action. So, 2 weeks from now, you'll have to tip things off. Utah, Washington, and then Chicago facing Memphis, where Cam Boozer and Caleb Wilson will run up against each other, just like they did in Chapel Hill this past season. Duke and North Carolina, a buzzer-beating shot for North Carolina to win that game. Seth Trimble brought D-Day to his first Duke Carolina game. That is that crazier than the Elite Eight game, or is the Elite Eight game still above that?
2: The Elite Eight game is still above that.
1: Yeah, where you have the crazy Braylon Mullen shot for good reason, even though that was, for the Duke Carolina rivalry, the latest game-winning shot that North Carolina's ever had to beat Duke. And you have a court storming, which never really happens at the Smith Center either. That was a crazy game earlier this year. So, a lot going on in the NBA. But with respect to the NBA draft, the two biggest headlines in the NBA this week, since we're on the air bookending the week, it started with a big headline, and then right after the draft, we got another massive deal. It's the trades made by the Milwaukee Bucks and the Minnesota Timberwolves. First, it was Giannis to the Miami Heat, and then it's Minnesota acquiring LaMelo Ball from the Charlotte Hornets. And there's a lot of familiar connective tissue between these two, Minnesota and Milwaukee. One piece of connective tissue is that the T-Wolves are soon going to be in the same position the Bucks are in now. The position that Milwaukee was in this offseason is about to be the position Minnesota will be in 1 or 2 years' time. Both front offices deserve a lot of blame. They've swung and missed multiple times while they've had the superstar in their building. Minnesota.

Minnesota, moving on from Karl Anthony Towns, not aging well, given he's a finals champion in New York. The T-Wolves got Julius Randle back in that trade, who was just moved this week for a bucket of softballs. More specifically, a second rounder and some cap relief. Nothing. The Bucks, let's not forget, infamously landed Damian Lillard. That cost them a ton of draft capital, but also Drew Holiday. Holiday, who was then flipped from Portland to Boston 4 days later before the start of the new league year. And what did Drew Holiday do? He went from winning a championship in Milwaukee to winning a championship with Boston the year after that. The other connective tissue between Minnesota and Milwaukee is that the T-Wolves were in the mix for Giannis this week. But Milwaukee saw that Miami had more to offer than the T-Wolves did, decided to go with that deal. That did not stop the desperation of Minnesota, though. So in a time of desperation, the T-Wolves risked it all on LaMelo Ball. How do we know that this is a risk? The Charlotte Hornets just had their best season in 10 years. LaMelo Ball's the face of their team, yet he's available. Why? Ask yourself that question if you're a hardcore LaMelo guy. Okay, if he's so great, why did Charlotte make him available? And also, why did Charlotte seem okay with taking not one, not two, but three first-round swaps in 28, 29, and 30 if Charlotte believed that Melo was going to make Minnesota better than them the rest of this decade? Clearly, they don't think that. They think there's a scenario that this could go badly, and those picks could be very valuable. The truth is, Melo's an absolute wild card. You don't know if he's going to be healthy. This is the first time this past season he played more than 50 games since 2022. Also, off the court, super erratic for reasons we don't need to get into. He's not very efficient on the court either. It's going to be fascinating to see how him and Anthony Edwards coexist. And without Randall and without Naz Reid, who is part of this deal, there are a lot of concerns in the post now. They're putting a lot of faith in Rudy Gobert, who tonight celebrated his 34th birthday. And don't forget, from a depth perspective, Dante DiVincenzo is coming off an Achilles tear in the playoffs, so it's uncertain you're going to have him next year. In the end, when looking at this deal and the state of the Minnesota Timberwolves, it's hard to ignore their checkered history. The T-Wolves fans know what we're talking about. The Karl Anthony Towns storyline, they know that all too well. They saw Kevin Love leave Minnesota, win a title. They saw Andrew Wiggins leave Minnesota, win a title. Saw Kevin Garnett leave Minnesota, win a title. Karl Anthony Towns, same way. Heck, Minnesota Viking fans just saw Sam Darnold leave the Vikings, win a title with Seattle. If you're bringing up the Minnesota sports scene as a whole, neither the Vikings or the T-Wolves, nor the Twins, nor the Wild have won a championship since 1991. And to go a step further, none of those teams have even played in a championship setting during that period of time. The Twins won it all with Kirby Puckett in 1991, and since then, no World Series appearances. The Minnesota North Stars haven't had an appearance in that time, and the Minnesota Wild, when they were created in 2000, haven't had a Stanley Cup Finals appearance. The Minnesota Vikings haven't been to a Super Bowl since the 70s. And who are we forgetting? The T-Wolves, have they ever been to an NBA Finals? Don't think so. Have the Minnesota Timberwolves been to the NBA Finals? This is a quick search. Think the answer is no. It is no. They've never been there. Went to the conference finals a few years ago, and that seems like it's going to be the ceiling of what Minnesota does. And that leads to an obvious question. This might be our last caller topic of the show. 310-840-4910. Is Minnesota sports hell USA? If not Minnesota, where? Like, what professional city in America, and you can go college town too if you want to, has it worse than Minnesota does? 310-840-4910.
49-10. D-Day, when you think

0: James Harden playing defense, and then your coach tells you that James Harden's actually good on defense, but you watch him, and you're like, he's not good on defense.
1: Analytically, they were up 3-1 in that series.
0: And then the Browns have a Shador Sanders-Deshaun Watson quarterback battle, which doesn't sound like a real sentence, but it is.
1: Hey, you know, 2016, Cleveland also went to the World Series that year, lost an extra to the Chicago Cubs of all teams.
0: Blew a 3-1
1: lead. So if you're talking droughts, yeah, they... So they came back from 3-1 in one sport, and then they blew a 3-1 lead in another sport. So, okay, Cleveland's the nomination. Okay, got it. Is there a college sports hell? See, I thought in North Carolina, NC State was a tough one, given that they hadn't won anything and they have good enough players in all their sports that they probably should. But then they went to the Final Four 2 years ago. So I don't think they qualify, but that's an underrated one that usually doesn't get association. Because here's the thing. You got to be good enough at something to care. Like, you can't just be awful and it's apathetic. Like, think of the Arizona Cardinals. Like, you're just so bad that, you know, all right, you're not sports hell because you're not good enough to care.
0: Notre Dame.
1: Wow. South Bend, Indiana. Nah, I can't do it. Men's and women's basketball.
0: I can.
1: Men's and women's basketball. Won the ACC 2015, and then Arika Ogunbowale hit the shot in the Final Four.
0: Josh,
1: national championship program.
0: To this. Ain't nobody care about men's and women's basketball at Notre Dame when they got football. They opted out of the Pop-Tart Bowl.
1: Oliver suggests Texas A&M, College Station.
0: That was going to be another one of my nominees because they have for such a long time been not very good, but they think they're really good.
1: Yeah. Man, who else is in that class? Texas?
0: They still can possess the illusion that they're good.
1: I mean, you said Notre Dame.
0: Yeah. But it's been almost 80 years since they've won a championship, it feels like. It's been forever.
1: Yeah. I mean, was that Rose Bowl in HD? I don't even know. 2006. Greatest football game I've ever watched. It's the easy answer, that Texas-USC game in 2006. You know what? With respect to Mac Brown, we'll say hook 'em and say that they're not sports hell. USA. Also, Austin seems to be a lovely place to be.
0: No, we still say Hornstown.
1: Watch a show.
0: There.
1: Don't know. We might get sued. Don't know what happens when you do the horns down. Apparently bad things happen. Speaking of Big 12 country, shout out. Oh, wait, they're in the SEC now. My bad. Special shout out to our friend Drake Toll. The Savannah Bananas are playing inside Autzen Stadium. He's our morning host weekdays here on Westwood One Sports. Autzen Stadium at Oregon, going to have the Savannah Bananas facing the Party Animals. He'll be calling action Saturday on ESPN, then ABC on Sunday. And Drake just sent me a text because he's out west in Eugene. We're big in Oregon. That he'll be dropping by my Saturday program. I'll be on 4 to 7 p.m. Eastern on Saturday and at the same time on Sunday. So, plenty for us to get to this weekend. Did Carlos Boozer make a one-handed catch at a baseball game? 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Greatly appreciate that. NFL owners have been exposed this summer. And a superstar player just called out their hypocrisy. That story is next on Westwood One Sports Night.
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0: The U.S. Treasury quietly released its official financial report for 2025. It appears by its own numbers, the U.S. government seems insolvent. It's reported that the Treasury shows about $6 trillion in assets and over $47 trillion in liabilities. Add it all up, and it looks like the U.S. owes more than $130 trillion it doesn't have. 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

0: call for phone calls. Where is Sportel USA located? 310-840-4910. Because if we nominate Minnesota as being top billing on that, can you beat it? 310-840-4910. Get into the NFL. George Kittle isn't just making news by requesting song titles of Taylor Swift at tight end U. He just made an incredibly strong stance on behalf of the NFL players. The World Cup has exposed NFL owners that they can implement grass fields if they want to. That there is a line that you can get these owners to act and implement grass fields in their stadium. See, with the World Cup, FIFA has all the power in negotiations with host cities. And obviously, there are a lot of stadiums, college football and the NFL, to pick between. Cities that are bidding to try to get all these international fans and this economic boon that would come with being a host city. So if you don't want to install the grass fields, fine, they'll just go to another city that wants that economic boon. If you don't want to remove the title sponsor or the corporate sponsor from your stadium's name, fine, they'll go to another city that will do that. So they comply. Obviously, NFL players have taken notice of this because Kittle wrote this in an NFLPA statement today. Quote, "We've made it clear that we prefer grass fields. We know it's better on our bodies than turf. And clearly, we know it's possible based on everything that went into putting down grass fields for the World Cup in each stadium. At this point, it comes down to the NFL making it a priority and choosing to invest in us as players because our bodies are our business, which they get to capitalize on." This sounds like something that's going to come up when the owners want to expand to 18 games. There's already language in the current CBA that would allow for that to happen without a brand new CBA being drawn up. And if players do concede on that extra game, maybe they get grass fields. Maybe they get a second bye as well. And that's written in the contractual agreements. But D-Day, the money that's being made by these NFL owners, it's become so great that this isn't excusable. At least it isn't for a lot of these teams. But what do you make, D-Day? Maybe you're not the best person to answer. Certainly I'm not. The pushback you'll hear in some places is climate-related. The amount of rain you get in Seattle, the cold weather in outdoor stadiums like the Meadowlands or in Cincinnati. Honestly, I don't know what to do with that one. What do you think?
1: This is what these international games are for. When the Commanders went over to play internationally last year, they went over early. Why they go over early? So they could see the irrigation system inside the stadium that they were playing at. Because soccer stadiums have irrigation systems to make up for that. They can maneuver the field literally away from the weather. If you're an instance like Seattle, you can maneuver the field away from the weather. They have the technology to do so. So they keep the grass as stable as it is. There are tons of avenues to be able to do this. The problem is they don't want to pay for it.
0: Right.
1: They'll pay for it to where they're getting a big boom of money, but you're already making money in the NFL. Everything that's happening now is extra money.
0: With respect also to ownership, we just

just have too many events at these stadiums to maintain natural grass is that's not a good enough excuse. It just isn't. Because that was always the excuse. It's like, oh, we only get eight or nine home games a year, and we need to fill the stadium because we have to pay for these stadiums largely. We need to fill it up for a bunch of multi-purpose events, and it's hard to do that with concerts and other things if you're growing a grass field out there. That's just no longer sufficient. And D-Day, you know who has the worst arguments here? Dome teams. What excuse do you have, Jerry Jones in Dallas? What excuse does L.A. have? I mean, you got two teams that are sharing SoFi. They can't combine to pay that total? Are you kidding? The Cowboys are the richest brand in American sports. And they play in a dome. What are we doing here? Just not sufficient. So we're not quite there yet, but we're getting close to it. And it does feel that the World Cup is a very revealing point where the players now have something to argue. Oh, you were able to do it for the World Cup, but not do it for the NFL games? Come on now. What are we doing here? Let's try to get something done. 310-840-4910. Westwood One Sports Night. I'm Josh Graham. Denton Day, producer of this program. Oliver taking your calls at 310-840-4910. The World Cup is the hottest talk in the country right now. Hottest talk in sports. And there is a topic surrounding U.S. soccer that isn't the most fun to talk about, but it is something that we need to acknowledge because it's important. This is going to be a one-and-done World Cup for USA manager Mauricio Pochettino. Not because the Americans wouldn't want to keep him. The reality is they do. They obviously do. There was a report that leaked today. Why do you think things leak? Generally, ask yourself the question. Ask yourself this question anytime something leaks. Who does it best benefit that something's leaked? Generally, that's the side that leaks it. The U.S. wants to retain him through 2030. That's the report. Why does it leak? Well, they want to apply pressure on him to say yes. But the immediate reaction from Pochettino's team is that no decision is going to be made until after the World Cup is complete. But of course the United States is going to want to keep him. The on-field results, they say it all. The U.S. just won its group. That's not something that normally happens. Finished with the most points it ever had in the group stages. Winning two matches. That's all very positive. But really, the most impressive achievement from Pochettino is that he has unlocked an aggressive offensive style of play with American soccer, which is something we had not seen from this federation in the past. It would always be counterattacking and playing from the back and having the strong goalkeeping anchor the team. This is flipped on its head, where the strength is offensive talent and you're not playing afraid. You're taking it to your competition. And Pochettino deserves a lot of credit for showing us that you can do that with American soccer, that it's actually best to do that with American soccer. But to understand the short-term nature of this arrangement does require some context from when these parties came together a couple of years ago. There is important context to be had here. Pochettino, remember, unceremoniously exited Chelsea after just 1 year in the EPL back in 2024. There was some clashing behind the scenes over there. The results were mediocre for that great club standard. And that just happened to be the same time that the United States, halfway into a World Cup cycle, decided that they were going to move off of Greg Berhalter as the manager. That was because of the poor performance they had in hosting Copa America that year. The American style of play, contrary to what we're seeing with Poch, had really grown stale. But generally, you don't see managers let go halfway through a World Cup cycle. That's a quick turnaround to establish identity and style and the whole deal.

0: But since Pochettino was such a respected club coach, and he was available, most importantly, the U.S., they desperately threw the bag at him. $6 million, a record sum for a U.S. national team manager. And because of the money and the short-term nature of this, and the U.S. being a host nation, Pochettino decided to accept. This seemed like an opportunity for him to make a ton, get great exposure. He didn't have a job in the moment. It's a short-term opportunity. That all makes sense. In fact, to understand how short-term this arrangement is, here was U.S. Soccer Federation CEO J.T. Batson on a CBS Sports podcast right before the tournament started offering this reminder.
1: You know, when you attract great people, they're wanted by great organizations from around the world. I think it's important to remind everyone that currently, at the end of the World Cup, Maurizio has no contract with U.S. Soccer. And, you know, if I were in anyone's shoes and I had an agent, I would expect them to be exploring what other options there are in the future.
0: Yeah. And that's what's happening. So don't get it twisted. Pochettino is going to manage professional clubs again. Just look at the types of jobs he's had the rest of his career. And look at the types of jobs that are reportedly sniffing around already. AC Milan. In the EPL is former club Tottenham. Brentford of the EPL. Like his career, it's Tottenham. And then it's PSG in France. It's Chelsea. This is the type of manager that Pochettino is. And that identity is probably a lot stronger than the pull of being the American manager. Don't project your patriotism on somebody that's not American. He's from Argentina. So don't be surprised or angry when Mauricio Pochettino decides, one and done for the World Cup, takes another club job, because that's what's probably going to happen. And we should be appreciative that we got a quick upgrade in our manager at an inopportune time to be replacing a manager, and it's producing results in this World Cup that are, in some ways, unprecedented. Hot Carlito writing in on the chat, Westwood One Sports Night on YouTube. Nothing wrong with playing from the back. Understand that. WWE lover here from Ohio. We're on in 300 markets across the country, including Illinois. That's where Troy's calling from. 310-840-4910 if you want in. I'm coming to the table of the Sports Hell USA convo, saying that Minnesota, which hasn't won a men's professional championship despite having the four major sports in their city in 35 years as being Sports Hell USA. Heck, they haven't even been in the championship setting in any of those sports. Troy, who are you nominating?
2: Oh, Minnesota for sure. I was born in Minneapolis. I am a huge Minnesota fan across the board, and here is my reason. The state of hockey, Minnesota, North Stars and Minnesota Wild, zero titles. The Twins, like you said, 1991, that's the last one, 35 years ago. The Minnesota Timberwolves, three Western Conference Finals, no, and I say zero NBA championship appearances, but the number one sport of all time is football. The Vikings, 0-4 in the NFL Super Bowl. They never even had the lead one time. They've lost their last six NFC championship games, being favored in four of them, and some of them weren't even close. One was a 41-0 shellacking.
0: And we need to bring up Anderson in 1998, the 15-1 team, and the kick
2: you
0: going
2: don't, that's,
0: wide.
2: That's the worst one. But and then there's one
0: even
2: other
0: worse
2: thing.
0: Than Blair Walsh a few years ago.
2: Yeah, that was that Blair Walsh chip shot. Obviously, he should have made that one. But nothing's worse than 98. And the Brett Favre, New Orleans Saints, we outgained them. It was the most yards anybody had ever outgained anybody in a playoff game and lost. And, of course, it goes to a Minnesota title. But the last point, and then I'll get out of here. The Minnesota Vikings have the third best winning percentage in the NFL in the Super Bowl era. The top 10 teams all have at least two Super Bowl wins. And the Vikings, my team, has zero. They suck. Anyways, I love the topic, and I don't think it's even close. It's Minnesota by far. Thank

0: you so much.
1: I think you're right, no doubt. Thanks for the call. Appreciate that. From the state of Illinois. Think you just made the case as well as you can make it. Was going to ask which one's the most painful, but that's obvious. I mean, the Vikings, 98, and Blair Walsh, and the winning percentage that he cited, and not winning with Fran Tarkenton or with the Purple People Eaters, or gosh. And then you go 14-3 with Sam Darnold. And then Darnold leaves a year later and wins the Super Bowl in Seattle. Brutal. Just brutal. Let's go to Eric. He's in Ohio. 310-840-4910. Is this the thing that's going to happen where people start nominating their own cities or their own sports cities as being sports hell? Eric, go right ahead.
2: Name's actually Kurt, but there we go.
1: Oh, sorry about that. What do you got?
2: Not a problem. No. I think it was I've got an earbud in, but there we go. And yes, I am gonna put my own. I'm gonna go Homer here. Yes, the Cavs won in 16, and we all saw what happened there. But if the Browns ever bring Lombardi back to Cleveland, that parade and that celebration that we saw with the Cavs is going to look like child's play. It's going to look like a day at the park. That town.
1: What are you going to do that day? Okay, let's try to get our mind right. The Browns won the Super Bowl. What does your day? The parade starts at around noon. What is your day looking like? Where are you going to position yourself? Let's try to do this Jimmy Valvano style, where he used to have a practice to start the year, where they practice cutting the nets down so they can visualize it. Let's visualize it.
2: How are you celebrating the Browns'
1: victory parade?
2: I am taking the next 3 days off, guaranteed.
1: Why is that?
2: Goodness me, bud. That's going to take recovery. That is going to take a lot of recovery. Because I've now had my grandfather, I've now had my father leave us. And both of them died in the sackcloth Browns fans. And we all had that same blessed phrase, just one before I die. And if that ever happens, ladies and gentlemen, when the Cleveland Browns bring it home, my goodness me, you guys are going to see a party of proportions that I don't think we've ever seen before.
1: That's an excellent call. I agree with it. I think that's beautiful.
2: Thanks, man.
1: I think that's beautiful. Thanks for calling. Yeah. Go Homer with it. You're right. Like, if we're just talking specific franchises, like, if we want to isolate it, D-Day, rather than do sports hell a city, but do sports hell a team, is anybody arguing with you on the Browns? Anybody? Don't think anybody would think to do that. Not even the Viking fan.
3: Maybe a Jet fan?
1: I mean, I guess.
3: Because
1: Joe Namath is such a long time ago. Yeah, and because when you go back that far, how much further is Otto Graham and Jim Brown? If you're going to go back that far.
3: Right.
1: So fine, I guess Jets and Browns fans, they have it.
3: Two peas in a pod.
1: That
3: pod is in the dumpster.
1: Linnell Willingham has been mastering a segment that has grown popular enough when done early in the week that we must continue it late in the week. And that segment is next on Westwood One Sports Night.
4: A shocking NBA trade sends LaMelo Ball to the Timberwolves for Naz Reid and a heap of draft picks.
5: Westwood One!
4: Ball joins Anthony Edwards in Minnesota to form one of the most exciting 1-2 punches in the league.

0: past the Spurs and Thunder. Westwood One Sports.
1: The U.S. Treasury quietly released its official financial report for 2025. It appears by its own numbers, the U.S. government seems insolvent. It's reported that the Treasury shows about $6 trillion in assets and over $47 trillion in liabilities. Add it all up, and it looks like the U.S. owes more than $130 trillion it doesn't have. 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
6: Harvey County 911.
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7: Outside. 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
4: Domestic violence isn't a personal problem. 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

0: program.
1: In just a few hours, Linnell Willingham is going to be taking control of the wheel. You can catch him 8 to 11 a.m. on weekends, Eastern Time. And also, you know him here on Westwood One Sports Night during the week. One of my favorite Linnell segments, and it's part of our show here on Westwood One Sports Night, is when there's great amounts of audio to share with you, and you get to hear a high-pitched voice signal those clips to be played, and that high-pitched voice says, "Say what?" Well, we're bringing that here late in the week. Maybe, I don't know. Is it going to be a daily feature? I don't know. We'll see how it goes. But yes, here on a Friday night, it is time for Say What.
2: They are who we thought they were.
3: We inhale.
0: The biggest names in sports step up to the mic.
4: The guy is drunk.
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6: As there's a drive in a deep left field by Castellanos, it will be a home run.
7: Come after me.
8: I don't come with the bullshit.
0: It's Say What?
9: Say What?
0: With Josh Graham.
1: Yes. Say What? Or you have to do it properly. Say What? But we begin with the Biebs. The NHL draft was tonight. Would we be talking about it if it wasn't for a disoriented Justin Bieber walking up as if he's about to do some sort of charity benefit, meet WWE appearance, slash, I don't know, like award show appearance? Here was Justin walking out, clearly without any type of rehearsal, because you're not going to get the Biebs to show up to some random rehearsal to be out there at the draft for just a few minutes prior to the Toronto Maple Leafs making the number one pick.

0: Ecstatic right now. I've been a Leafs fan since I was just a little boy, and these nights are so special. I'm so grateful to be here.
1: You hear that pop? He's getting booed. How would the Biebs be as a WWE heel, D-Day?
2: Very good.
1: What Bieber song would be the best music to play when Bieber comes into the ring? I know you don't have a robust Taylor Swift catalog, but is your Justin Bieber catalog somewhat decent?
2: Does he have any menacing songs? You tell me. You're the believer.
1: I think a great wrestling intro song, honestly, would be Boyfriend. If I was your boyfriend, I'd never let you go. And then Beeb starts. I don't know what his outfit. I'm picturing like Never Say Never Bieber with like the leather, the purple leather fit, not like the comfort wear that he wears today.
2: Well, but that's, I say, the, probably that's not the wearing first a lot. Song. Use some Calvin Klein.
1: Yeah,
2: that's it.
1: Probably not. I mean, pro wrestlers generally don't wear. Well, I mean, Never Say Never could be good. Potentially. Why am I citing 15-year-old Bieber songs?
2: Because that's
1: than...
2: when he was the heel. Everyone hated him then. You still hate Justin Bieber now. You're hanging on to a lost cause.
1: Yeah, he really started the turn. You know, it was a very specific moment that Justin Bieber won over everybody. And I think it was the song Love Yourself, which actually was written by Ed Sheeran before Ed Sheeran blew up. Gave it to Justin Bieber. And it's a specific lyric that won over everybody, I think, where Justin Bieber stopped being the kid and then was the adult that you would respect. And the line was, "My mama don't like you, and she like everybody." Damn, Justin Bieber, ain't that real? My mama don't like you, and she like everybody. Anyway, if you thought that Bieber clip wasn't really bringing the heat, Gavin McKenna going number one in the draft, Justin Bieber announcing it, this is the part where it gets really good. What you're about to hear is Justin Bieber have a live interaction with the NHL commissioner, Gary Bettman. And then, since this is an audio format, unless you're watching a Westwood One Sports Night on YouTube, he gets on stage, is whispering something to the commish, probably... We have a good guess what might be whispered in this spot based on what he said next. Here's how Gavin McKenna was introduced to the Toronto Maple Leafs via Justin Bieber.
0: I don't know if I'm, am I supposed to come up right up here? Hey, how are you? Good, good, good. Thanks for having me tonight. Yes, sir. I'm ready. Should I go for it? Mr. McKenna, we would like to draft you to the Toronto Maple Leafs.
1: Okay, what happened here, D-Day? What did he whisper to the commissioner? Did he say to the commissioner, his last name's McKenna, right? Like, did he forget Gavin McKenna's name? The newest pick. He had one job.
2: Well, he picked a harder name to remember.
1: And this is not, again, this is not Luke Bryan showing up halfway through the draft to announce the Nashville Predators pick. This is the number one pick, the best player in the draft. You're a purported Maple Leafs fan. And it pretty clearly, he didn't know who the... Unless he's doing a Doris Burke impression, I don't think that he remembered the name of the first pick. Mr. McKenna, I see you!
2: You gotta get him a note.
1: Don't think
2: card.
1: That's what that was. Yeah!
2: Like, why is he going up? Why is he raw dogging the performance? You gotta get him a note card. Justin Bieber's a
1: figure
2: fan.
1: It out.
2: He's not a blog boy. Not everybody's Timothy Chalamet.
1: He's a believer in Gavin McKenna.
2: Yeah.
1: Next up. It's been a week for new Portland Trailblazers owner, Tom Dundon. If you thought that he was still basking in the great

0: greatness of the Carolina Hurricanes, his NHL team winning the Stanley Cup, you know, a week and a half ago, or close to 2 weeks ago. Now this week comes around and he hires a new NBA coach, but then that NBA coach, the contract was, shall we say, uncharacteristic, a little bit unusual, shall we say? 1 year guaranteed, and then the second and third year require team options. Essentially, Tom Dundon pulled the move with the Portland coaching job. Yeah, there's only 30 of these. You're going to accept this job on the terms that we want you to. And that led to the NBA Coaches Association head, JP Bickerstaff, getting very upset about it and calling Tom Dundon out by name, saying that doesn't value the position, the contract that he had signed there. Coach Morey coming from the Minnesota Timberwolves to be the head coach of the Portland Trailblazers. So that was already enough of a black eye this week, or at least a bad headline. Then you get the headline that he wants Portland taxpayers to pay for the full $600 million renovation to the Moda Center that he wants. And he was explaining that position to the Portland Chamber of Commerce this week, and here's how that sounded.
1: I think everybody can characterize things however they want. I don't see it the same way, but I'm not trying to get people to agree or disagree with me. I just know it feels like we're making a pretty big investment by staying here and paying these tax rates and agreeing to these fees for dollars that go back into the building. It's not that we're taking the money. So,
0: D-Day, I again have special perspective on this, where people said that Tom Dundon was cheap when he bought the Carolina Hurricanes and did things that rubbed people the wrong way. And a lot of it was off-ice stuff, off the... But the proof is in the pudding in that he's won a Stanley Cup, and the team's been the best team in the NHL largely since he's taken over the team. He's not cheap on the roster. How should Portland Trailblazer fans be feeling? Is there a distinction to be made between, air quote, being cheap versus... you're a capitalist and you simply do not respect precedent in what you think you should be paying for something?
2: I love how
0: do you
2: much
0: see that
2: love
0: distinction?
2: Him. That's your man. You're falling on the sword. The distinction is that it's the NBA versus the NHL. That's the distinction.
0: Yeah.
2: Do you know how many others have ever won a championship in both?
0: I don't know.
2: Two is the answer. You can't run an NBA franchise the exact same way you're running an NHL franchise. That's what he's trying to do. He doesn't have precedence, but he's doing the exact same thing, and you've mapped it out. He's doing the exact same thing, and it's not going to work.
0: Well, I think that stuff can work, honestly.
2: It's not going
0: I think that
2: to.
0: Stuff is comparable. Again, the basketball construction piece, when you start seeing the stuff that actually is like compromising the roster, then, because again, he did the same thing with Rob Brind'Amour too.
2: I would argue the Rob Brind'Amour situation is compromising.
0: No, Rob Brind'Amour is the best coach in hockey, and he lowballed Rod, saying Rod already said he don't want to leave and don't want to go anywhere else, and he called Rod's bluff. Like Rod is, I don't even think top third of the league in being paid, because Tom Dundon, while he can't afford to pay Rod, said you're not going anywhere, so I'm not overpaying you. He did that to Rod Brind'Amour.
2: Why is that a celebration? It feels like you're happy about that.
0: I'm not celebrating it. I'm just saying what matters most to me as a Hurricane fan is he inherited a team that lost nine straight years, missed the playoffs. And every year that he's owned the team, they've made the playoffs and won, and they aren't cheap with the roster. I'm not celebrating that stuff. It's annoying as hell. I'm friends with the people that he fired among broadcasters. I hated it. I ripped them at the time. But what's the most important thing as an owner? That the team's successful. And the team's successful.
2: So when's Portland going to win?
0: That's my thing.
2: When are they going to win a championship with
0: thing.
2: Your boy?
0: The problem, the part that you point out that's very apropos here, is that in hockey, building a roster is different than building a roster in basketball. Who did Portland lose to in the playoffs?
2: San Antonio.
0: Yeah. You don't get guys like that. They don't just grow on. You got to get lucky in order to. That's not how it works in hockey, right? You don't just have guys like Victor. You either have players like that or you don't. So that's the part where I don't know how he's going to do it. But the other stuff, again, it is almost verbatim the same stuff we saw before, and that's why I'd say because he won the Stanley Cup, I would give him the benefit of the doubt before we go, this guy's cheap or this guy doesn't know what he's doing. And we'll see. We'll see if they're able to win or if it is replicable. Last one. Taylor Swift made a surprise appearance at Tight End U this week. Taylor Swift on stage with Lainey Wilson. This is how it sounded.
3: Yeah. Love story. Do you want to do love story? We can do that. You know, we have a special request by a very special tight end who wanted to hear a particular song, and that tight end is named George Kittle.
0: If you were in George Kittle's shoes, and the most famous pop star in the world is taking requests, what would you request Taylor Swift to sing for you?
2: Request a cover. Assess those pipes.
0: Would it be insulting? It's a good question. Would it be insulting? Like, if you said to her, hey, can you play Proud Mary? Hey, can you play Stevie Nicks?
2: I would challenge her.
0: Does she get offended?
2: To cover the queen. Not the queen of covers. But there's no worse thing as a pop star right now than getting the text from management saying Kelly Clarkson covered your song. Because that's her song now. Like Kelly Clarkson's winning that battle. I would challenge Taylor Swift to sing a Kelly Clarkson song.
0: Since you've been gone.
2: Hazel Eyes.
0: A little bit. Hazel Eyes is an excellent one. I love behind those Hazel Eyes. And I also love Say What? It's been a lot of fun. Last nomination, Sports Hell USA. A new city, if in fact the city that this person is nominating is also... This is a funny thing sports fans do. People would even argue that their city's the worst in terms of... We're Sports Hell USA. We got a Minnesota sports fan, an Ohio sports fan, and I think that's probably where Tommy in Detroit is heading. Tommy, am I right?
4: Yep, I'm from Detroit, yep. And I am voting the Detroit Lions.
0: What about the city of Detroit? Like, if we're doing Sports Hell USA.
4: Well, look at the Pistons. We were the number one seed. We got aced out by the Cavs. We're dealing with Larkin, our captain, saying, hey, I don't want to deal with Yzerman because he's a jerk and requesting a trade.
0: You guys made the playoffs. Is it 9 years? 9 years since the Red Wings have made the playoffs? It's been a while.
4: Buddy, I think it's been almost two decades or a little bit over, it seems like.
0: You guys won the Stanley Cup in like 2008, 2009.
4: Yeah, 2007, 2008, I believe it was.
0: I bet it's 9 years. I have it right here. It's 2016. So 2016, a decade.
4: Yeah, since the Iser plan's been in place, we haven't done nothing. And now Tarek Skubal, he's on his way out, and then you got the Detroit Lions, and they're historically bad, and so they are the Cleveland Browns of the NFC.
0: I like it. I think it's a great submission. I think if the Lions win the Super Bowl, the entire city might burn down. Appreciate the call. It's good to hear from you. 310-840-4910. Last call of the evening. We're cutting people off after this. Is Ryan in Ontario. Ryan, were you happy to see Justin Bieber at least get one of Gavin McKenna's names right?
5: Oh, yeah, absolutely. Yeah.
0: So that's good. Are you a Maple Leafs fan in Ontario?
5: I'm a Dallas Stars fan, but like My son is, my

0: my two youngest boys, they're Mitch Marner fans, and so this is pretty good. I can't believe that they won the lottery ball, and that was pretty cool. So,
1: yeah, it was.
0: And who did your Hurricanes pick in the? Pardon?
1: Oh, they traded back. The most predictable thing is that the Hurricanes were going to trade back. They traded out of the first round.
0: And Josh Graham, I love your show, and I know we have camaraderie on there. And thanks for taking my call. Love the show.
1: Well, of course, Ryan. Good to hear from you. No doubt. There goes Ryan in Ontario. Did see that Seth Jarvis, one of the Hurricanes' best players, had shoulder surgery right after the Stanley Cup win. Probably going to be out for the rest of the calendar year. Going to get the NHL schedule, you'd think, sometime in the next week or so. American hero goaltender Connor Hellebuck, rumored by Emily Kaplan of ESPN to be of interest for the Carolina Hurricanes. Champions, tell you what, almost said right there to our guy in Detroit that the Red Wings wish they had Tom Dundon owning the team. Decade-long playoff drought, and then snap it and whatever. Because again, I do not like any of these things isolated. I don't. But the result, it's such a diametric difference versus how bad it was. Where the only reason anyone would talk about the Carolina Hurricanes in a national context is, when are they going to relocate to Quebec? When are they going to relocate to a place that cares about hockey? Right? That's clearly, it's not working. 9 straight years missing the playoffs. And then he buys the team. There's the worries that they're going to sell. It literally is the same stuff that we're seeing in Portland. And then it worked. And the biggest thing he deserves credit for is being willing to hire an assistant coach from a staff that was changed right when he got there, rather than completely turning the page anew. And that's a piece that I think in promoting Brind'Amour that gets overlooked. D-Day, what do we have in Put It to Bed, putting the show to bed on a Friday night?
2: We're going to honor a legend. We do it next.
3: U.S. men's national team has wrapped up group play. Up next, the round of 32 on Wednesday. How far can they go? Let's find out. Westwood One Sports.
4: The U.S. Treasury quietly released its official financial report for 2025. It appears by its own numbers, the U.S. government seems insolvent. 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

0: 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Here's Josh Graham.
1: Let's get set to put this show to bed. To help us do just that, here's Denton Day.
2: 34 years in the books, Linda Cohen, done on SportsCenter. One of my all-time favorites,
1: legend.
2: Trailblazer, in many regards.
1: Linda Cohen, also just always herself. You know who her teams were before that was a popular thing. Loves her Rangers, loves hockey. And just so solid. Who dislikes Linda Cohen? Like, if somebody came up to me and said, you know who I can't stand? Linda Cohen. I would not be friends with that person. Just an incredibly nice person, too.
2: I do feel bad in a sense, because she's been awesome for a long time. But, like, retiring from SportsCenter in 2026 doesn't feel like it carries the same weight. Because when was the last time you watched SportsCenter? That was not Van
1: She
2: Hill.
1: Also, I believe, is the record amount of SportsCenters hosted. I think she's number one on the list.
2: I believe
1: the
2: that's correct.
1: The most SportsCenters. So, with has that going for her,
2: sense.
1: Too? It does. It does. And, yeah, when you think about the greatest SportsCenter anchors, everybody has their person. Like, for me, it was always Stuart Scott and Scott Van Pelt. Those are my favorites. But then people of the 90s would say, it's Dan Patrick and Keith Olbermann. Everybody has their people. And for women, sports lovers across the country, Linda Cohen, probably their person for a very, very, very, very, very long time. And then you just have so many. Just as good as it gets, Linda Cohen, and had it on while doing the show here and seeing Neil Everett and seeing Kevin Connors and seeing all these SportsCenter anchors come on to honor her. A really cool deal. So glad that you placed this where you did, because not only is it a nice gesture, it's an appropriate gesture for what we do too. And it is a reminder that you're right. So much has changed within the industry that the highlight show is not really much in the culture anymore. Scott Van Pelt kind of revolutionized it, but we're not going to SVP for highlights. It's a bunch of other things. It's personality driven.
2: I worked a show with Linda Cohen once on Sirius during the pandemic. Very, very kind. I was terrified, but she was very nice.
1: Yeah, I've met her a few times. When she went into the National Sports Media Association Hall of Fame, which, by the way, this weekend is the Hall of Fame weekend. They're going to be inducting posthumously. Greg Gumbel is going to be inducted this weekend. Adrian Wojnarowski is going to be in town. Get to see Woj. Sean McDonough is going to be the National Sportscaster of the Year. Get to see him on Monday. John Harbaugh apparently is going to be his guest. Apparently they're very tight, so maybe we might catch up with the Giants head coach sometime next week as well. But shout out to Linda Cohen, very well deserved. Make sure you're subscribed to the pod and the YouTube channel. 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
4: 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It appears by its own numbers, the U.S. government seems insolvent. 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Add it all up, and it looks like the U.S. owes more than $130 trillion it doesn't have. 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

0: It's Free for All Friday. 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
1: For the next hour and the next hour only, we're taking your calls, and you get to steer the ship in whatever direction of the sports calendar, sports universe you care to. 310-840-4910 if you want in on the program. Chance is in Alabama. He's up first. Chance, where are you steering the ship?
2: Man, I got a good question slash take, but you are absolutely wrong about the announcer thing. Buffalo had Rick Jenneret for like 40 years, and he absolutely sold tickets. That man sold so many tickets. He is an icon in Buffalo. I can't speak for Carolina, but that guy made a difference in Buffalo. But anyway, here's my take.
1: I didn't agree with Tom Dundon's stance. I'm just saying that was Tom Dundon's stance, that announcers don't affect ratings. And it is a fair, understandable question of, hey, would you watch, for example, USA Soccer? Would your decision to watch USA Soccer last night hinge on who's broadcasting the game? The answer is probably no. Is the argument he would make. I don't know if I agree with it, but that's the argument. But what is your question?
2: Okay, so if you had to pick, you had to bet your life on it, it can be none of the above. Who will be the next quarterback out of these three? These are the big three here. That's not Mahomes. Who will be the next one to win the Super Bowl, not get to one? And like I said, it can be none of the above. Burrow, Allen, Lamar. In your opinion, who's going to do it? You got to pick one. You can't sit on the fence, or you can say none of the above.
1: I won't.
2: I think it's Allen.
1: I might say none of the above. But if I had to pick one of the three, I'm going to say Lamar Jackson in Baltimore, and I'll tell you why. Because I have more faith and that organization than I do the Buffalo and Cincinnati organizations. I like their head coach more than I like the other two head coaches. I like that front office more than I like the other front offices. I also like generally what they have constructed defensively more than I like certainly how Buffalo's performed in the playoffs last year. We've talked about that with the defensive performances in the past. But I don't love the case for any of the three, but if it's close, the tiebreaker is who's the better organization, and Baltimore's a better organization than the other two. There goes Chance in Alabama. Another thing that we need to accomplish, sometimes yours truly has free-for-all Friday topics that he himself wants to get off his chest. Is it too late to earn an invitation to the Taylor Swift Travis Kelce wedding? Is it too late at this point? It's 1 week out. Here's a desperate personal case, because we know they're listening, for earning a late invite to the Taylor Swift Travis Kelce wedding in a week. Yours truly. Number one, there might not be another national sports host more in the corner of both Travis and Taylor than I am. Covered the NFL for the past decade, quite familiar and fond of Travis's work. Watched him play at historic Nippert Stadium at Cincinnati. You can't refer to Nippert Stadium any other way except historic Nippert Stadium. Of course, this is a pro-Taylor show. Every time she drops an album, this household's up late, listening, right away. As a fellow millennial, Taylor, she's a good representation of our generation. Also, if signing an NDA is what you got to do in order to get in, no big deal. If that's how it's got to be, fine. We'll do it to get into MSG next week. Also, D-Day, there isn't a ton that yours truly would tout about himself. Usually, I'm pretty self-deprecating about a ton of things, even my

0: ability to host this show and speak into this microphone. This thing on? Yeah. Being a world-class wedding guest is one of the things I will tout. It is a trait that I'm proud of. I wear it proudly. See, this is, again, if Taylor Swift or Travis Kelce is listening, you can place me at any table. I'm a social chameleon. Can make friends with whoever's at that table in 15 minutes. Could be best friends. Did this a few weeks ago at a really nice wedding off the beach in Florida. You want to talk movies? Gotcha. Sports? Of course. Music? Bang, bang. Deep bag. As for a dancing component, it's not only about being willing to dance, but being early on the dance floor, being out there first to encourage the flock. That's key. Enthusiasm? Got plenty of it. If the DJ needs suggestions, I'm trying to think about what the bride and groom would want to hear. Try to help. Like if I, good example, knew my friend who got married, there was only one song he would sing karaoke, and it was Getting Jiggy With It by Will Smith. So I told the DJ that, and he says, hey, Zach, got a song that you're going to love. He played it. My man grabbed the microphone and started singing it. It was a great event with great pictures and all. Great wedding guests. I won't bother the bride and groom while they try to eat. I won't get sloppy drunk. I'll always show appreciation towards the parents and make sure they feel good. This is the case, D-Day. World-class wedding guest Josh Graham talking to you here.
1: I wish I could help you. I can't. You're talking to the wrong person. You've called the wrong line. Your extension was messed up. I mean, you could sell yourself to me all you want. I've already been married, and I don't have any input on the Taylor Swift wedding.
0: But were there guests at your wedding that you're like, that's a great wedding guest, versus without obviously saying names, you're like, ah, okay, this guy, he started urinating in like the bushes, and it reeked of weed. I mean, you know, you could figure out whatever reasons that somebody is reckless.
1: Well, I'd like to think that all of the guests at my wedding were great guests because I'm not friends with losers. But thankfully, there was not a lot of drama. There was nobody that was peeing in a bush. There was nobody that was smoking a pound of weed, so everything was fine.
0: One of my really good friends, I think, checked that box on both of them, was a very big hit at the wedding, actually, at my wedding, and he also might be prominently in the media business. There's no event this summer, Justin writes, and Josh should just camp out of MSG, do the show from there. Well, I would, but they're blocking off streets Thursday, Friday, and Saturday surrounding the building. She's not taking any chances here. This is why I'm trying to do what Travis did in order to land Taylor. On a very public forum, I'm trying to shoot my shot in order to get into this wedding. Because, D-Day, there's no event this summer that would be cooler to say you were at than that. And I say that as somebody who was at the Stanley Cup Finals. Like, I think this would be cooler than being at the finals at MSG, personally. Even bigger than being at the World Cup final in the Meadowlands, or the UFC fight at the White House, or like fill in the blank. Whatever you think the biggest event of the summer is in sports, I think this is bigger because here's the test I'll do. You're at a dinner party, and you just casually drop, I was at the Taylor Swift wedding. What? What? Can't say anything more. Signed an NDA. Big as a flex as you can have, I think. I don't think it gets bigger than that. 310-840-4910 if you want in on the program. This hour and this hour only, you get to steer the ship in whatever direction you please in the sports universe at 310-840-4910. Free for all Friday. On Westwood One Sports Night, I'm Josh Graham. However, wherever you're listening or watching, greatly appreciate that. 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Go right ahead.
2: To my warriors, as I get psychotic and enter your mind, body, and soul, remember, how can you triumph? Just stay on track. Aim for the future and never look back. USA, USA, USA. The soccer world is on fire because of the United States. We're finally on the world stage. And yes,

0: my buddy Chris Cuomo and Stephen A. Smith are listening to us, Josh Graham. The world around the world are listening, everybody.
1: Hold one sec. Hold one sec. Hold one sec, Mr. Positive. Mr. Positive, yes, there's the boom shakalaka. But hold one sec. I thought you were reprimanded by Stephen A. Smith. You told us you were reprimanded. What happened?
0: Yes. Yeah, so did your dad tell you about it? I wanted you to see it.
1: No, I haven't talked to my dad about you ever, but what happened?
0: Oh, my God. This is what happened. Josh, baby, D-Day. All of a sudden, I call in. Stephen A. stops his show and goes, hey, I got a bone to pick with you, Mr. Positive. I thought I was special. I was a sixth born. You say boom shakalaka and go for your dreams, and everybody knows about it. I thought it was for me. Stephen A. just went, oh, my God, and I'm just going, I have nothing to say. And I said to him, I go, I'm going to mention it for you, only you and Chris Cuomo. And he goes, no, no, no, no, no, no, no, no, no, no. I need something special for me and only me, Stephen Anthony Smith. Oh, my God, it was just, it was orgasmic. It was unbelievable. Josh, baby, everybody, go for your dreams. I believe in you. Do you believe in yourself?
1: But hold on one sec. Where do I rank? Where do I rank, though, between? No, there he goes, D-Day. I don't think he wanted to be further pressed on this matter.
2: But there was nothing reprimanding about that. That was just a plea for something. Like I thought reprimand was like a punishment of some kind.
1: Hmm. Yeah, and also, do you think he's dropping our name to Chris Cuomo and Stephen A. Smith? The way that
2: I mean,
1: he drops Cuomo
2: be the
1: and Stephen
2: amount
1: A.
2: That he drops those names on this show. Lord have mercy.
1: That's what I'm saying. It better be boom shakalaka was talking to Josh Graham last night, Stephen A. Because here's the thing you should know about Stephen A. The pride of Winston-Salem State, where I happen to live right down the street from in Winston-Salem, North Carolina. So shout out to the Rams, the Ramily, and yes, to Mr. Positive and Stephen A. Smith. Let's go to Jim. He's in Indiana. Every time I go to a caller named Jim, I want to do the Romo impression and say, Jim! Jim! What do you got for me, Jim?
3: Third time caller.
1: Hello. How are we? What do you have on a Free For All Friday for us? Where are you steering the ship?
3: If he was making a mix CD, what do you put in with Jimmy Buffett? Question number one. Number two. Scotty Guhati running away with it this week?
1: Yeah.
3: And the Midwest Scotty question. PGA.
1: Uh-huh.
3: And the third question.
1: All right, what's the
3: third
1: question?
3: Were you surprised that the Pacers took Braden Smith or the Reds actually beat the Pittsburgh Pirates?
1: I appreciate the call. I was not surprised that the Reds beat the Pittsburgh Pirates because I bet on it last night, gave out that bet on the show. Appreciate the call, by the way, from Jim in Indiana. Was not surprised they took Braden Smith because that's an awesome story and a good pick in the second round. Scotty Guhati probably going to run away with it because he didn't play well in the major last year. And also, foreshadowing, you know, he forgot his belt before his first round yesterday and needed his buddy Sam Burns to go back and grab it for him. And apparently he did well after that. Scotty Guhati is a good nickname, and I think the vibes are really good there. In terms of a mixtape that we might equip along with Jimmy Buffett, that's interesting. Like, if we're trying to be music sommeliers, what's the word? That, like, the wine people? What's the
2: sommelier is the right word.
1: Yeah.
2: You got it.
1: I thought it was. Okay. If we're trying to do that for a Jimmy Buffett type style playlist, what type of music are we also putting on that playlist if we're trying to stay consistent with theme? Probably Chicken Fried by Zach Brown Band. That's probably going to be on there somewhere. Other beach music. I mean, you probably could do some Beach Boys. That's not bad. Sloop John B. Might throw that on there. Just a few things that come to mind right off the rip. Anything to add to that, D-Day? I don't know if this is your bag, musically speaking.
2: You have lost me. I'm out of my bag.

0: 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This is the beauty of Free For All Friday. 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
1: NFL training camps open in 1 month. Yes, you're allowed to get excited.
2: All going through it together. Let's go.
1: It's almost time to pull that jersey out of the back of your closet.
2: Here we go.
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0: It's Free For All Friday. 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Here's Josh Graham for Westwood One Sports Night.
1: Now I don't know.
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1: I don't know.
2: 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D-Day. This is my form of margaritas for those watching on YouTube and on X. Got three different flavors, 12-ounce bottles of Gatorade here. I've got Fruit Punch Berry, I have Glacier Freeze, and I have the darker blue Blue Cherry. Do you have a goated Gatorade flavor?
3: I'm pretty basic. I'm a big lemon-lime guy, but any, like, Glacier...
2: Don't knock it.
3: Any Glacier. Yeah. You pick the fruit, but Glacier, anything I'll take.
2: Blue. If it's blue, your boy's about it. 310-840-4910. We've covered a lot of ground already in Free For All Friday. Mr. Positive got reprimanded by Stephen A. Smith for cheating on Stephen A. Smith's show and doing Boom Shakalaka on this program and apparently with Chris Cuomo. Some have issues with Taylor Swift talk on the air. Man, you really want to trigger people. Bring up Taylor Swift and Travis. You better buckle up for the next week because we've got it for the next week. This is a Taylor Swift, Travis Kelce wedding show. Pro wedding. 310-840-4910 if you want in on the program. How about we go to Susan, who's in Worcester? I nailed that, right? That's the proper pronunciation. Susan in Worcester is calling us here on Westwood One Sports Night. Let's start there.
4: Okay, hi. I just want to ask you, I've never seen a fan, we're fans of the show, callers, that love to promote himself like Greg from Michigan. I just get offended
2: by
4: him.
2: Oh, Mr. Positive?
4: Yeah. Oh,
2: you don't
4: yeah.
2: like it?
4: No, because he promotes himself and he promotes those losers, psychotic losers, the Cuomos. They are. They're con men. That's what they are, Greg. Con men. They're losers. They couldn't even beat a Marxist in New York.
2: Am I pronouncing, by the way, am I pronouncing Worcester right? Is that it? Because
4: yes.
2: I have a lot of friends from Massachusetts. I don't want to offend anybody. Certainly don't want to offend you either, Susan.
4: No, I'm sick of him. It's same old shtick. And I'm just wondering, why do you people really want him on? Just to promote himself? I mean, it's
2: Well, this
4: ridiculous.
2: Is the thing, Susan. This is the thing, Susan. This is Free For All Friday. You get to steer the ship.

0: in whatever direction you please, including to talk about Mr. Positive.
1: And who cares about Stephen A. Smith? He's always wrong. And isn't it sad that Democrats want him to run because they have nobody to run, Greg?
0: All right. All right. Susan, good to hear from you. There goes Susan in Worcester. 310-840-4910 if you want in on the program. Yes, we are against self-promotion. Get to the point on the calls. Let's go to Super Russy Day. 310-840-4910. You're next up on Free For All Friday, Super Russy. Super Russy Day, do we have him out of Detroit?
2: Yeah, I'm here.
0: Go right ahead.
2: Can you hear me?
0: Yes.
2: What's up, Joshua?
0: Not a lot. What do you have for me?
2: Hey, man, I just want to say, they tell me, first of all, let me say, what up, though, Susan? This for you. They tell me I could be one of the greatest of all time. It's showtime. Like that, Susan. So anyway, Josh, let's get down to the dynamics of the NBA. Why some years it is better than the NFL. Why? Because of the trades, because of the intrigue, because of the drama, because of the mix, the match, the super teams that you can create. And also, let me say, Stephen A. Smith, I challenge you. Do you know Stephen A. Smith had the nerve to tell me my theory was wrong about Pat Riley teaming up with Magic Johnson over in the office? Here's the thing. He said, Pat Riley's too old. He's 80-something years old. Bro, are you crazy? He's Pat Riley. He's going to keep going until he feels like he's 80, not 90. So that lame excuse that he cannot team up with Magic Johnson, that'll be the greatest team up ever in the front office because, you know, they were coach and player. Magic Johnson is a winner as an executive as well. You bring in Magic Johnson.
0: But do you have a question? Is there a question somewhere in here?
2: No, it's a hypothesis and a theory I'm putting together. Bring in Magic Johnson along with, because the NBA misses Magic Johnson. We need him back as an executive. Team him up with Pat Riley, and then you bring in LeBron, and then over in Miami, and then you might bring in KD or Kyrie. We're talking about.
0: Yes, I love all the ideas. I appreciate the call, by the way. Good to hear from you out of Detroit, 310-840-4910. Free For All Friday sometimes gets into weird ruts at points where we have callers going after each other. Leave Susan alone. Leave Susan out of this. Don't know what we're doing here. I'm on Susan's side from Worcester there. Don't know what Super Russy Day is doing there. 310-840-4910 if you want in. How about we go to Johnny in Atlanta right now? Because the calls are popping. Let's get to it. Free For All Friday. You get to steer the ship for this hour and this hour only. Johnny in Atlanta, where are you steering it?
3: I got two questions. The first one is, would you rather have a owner like the A's owner who don't spend money and lose, or would you rather have the Mets owner who spend a lot of money and still lose?
0: Steve Cohen.
3: So, yeah. And I don't see nothing wrong. Everybody hating on him, I don't see nothing wrong with him. He's trying to win. He's just not getting the right pieces. But that's my first one. And my second question is on which one should be boycotted? Brand Sorsby for betting on the team, or Colin Kaepernick for taking knee. So, which one should be blackballed? That's my take. You take on the name.
0: All right. Thank you, Johnny. Yes. Free For All Friday, where Colin Kaepernick is a popular name that appears from time to time. Brendan Sorsby or Kaepernick. I'm going to let that one sit to the side for a moment. And just answer the question, I'd rather be an A's fan than a Mets fan right now, because I really think a lot of the players on the A's are fun. I enjoy Brent Rooker and Nick Kurtz, who's a neighbor. He lives a neighborhood over from where I live right now, the pride of Wake Forest, and they've got a lot of really fun players, so I prefer the A's more than anybody else. Did promise perhaps the funniest sound you're going to hear this week. If you thought Taylor Swift was the only sports overlap pop star to talk about right now, you're wrong. Justin Bieber at the NHL draft might be the funniest thing you hear tonight. First off, blatantly obvious that Justin was given almost no direction here. In Buffalo, as the Leafs are set to announce the first overall pick, You got the Biebs.

0: walking out, and he immediately gets booed. Here's how it sounded, courtesy of ESPN.
1: What's going on, Buffalo? What's up, Toronto? Man, what an incredible night. Oh, man, the child in me is ecstatic right now. I've been a Leafs fan since I was just a little boy, and these nights are so special. I'm so grateful to be here.
0: Yeah, so he's getting booed. He's grateful to be there. It feels almost part WrestleMania, part award show hosting, and he seems a little lost because, D-Day, what percentage chance would you give that there was a rehearsal that Justin Bieber showed up for his minimal appearance on the draft?
2: Very small. Very small.
0: Zero? Probably the answer. Near zero, to quote Oppenheimer. But if you thought there was any doubt about the lack of choreography, just wait until you hear what came next, just to tie. And let me set this up real quick. You're about to hear how Justin Bieber first greets the commissioner of the NHL, Gary Bettman, on stage, and how Justin decided to announce the newest star for his beloved Maple Leafs, number one overall.
1: I don't know if I'm, am I supposed to come up right up here? Hey, how are you? Good, good, good. Thanks for having me tonight. Yes, sir. I'm ready. Should I go for it? Mr. McKenna, we would like to draft you to the Toronto Maple Leafs.
0: No chance he knows who Gary Bettman is. Hey, how you doing? And he also forgot Gavin McKenna's name. He forgot his first name. That is hilarious that you have the clip. First overall, the Toronto Maple Leafs are drafting Gavin McKenna. Instead, you got the Biebs saying, Mr. McKenna, as if he's Doris Burke. Mr. McKenna, I see you. Enjoy it, Maple Leaf fans. After watching Mitch Marner and Freddie Anderson duel in a cup final, you have something to smile about. McKenna, a Canadian out of Penn State. There is a lot of hot scuttlebutt about the Carolina Hurricanes potentially landing American hero goaltender Connor Hellebuck, which could be a lot of fun, but we'll put that to the side and get to more free-for-all Friday calls. 310-840-4910. You know, rather than go to Mr. Now I forgot his name. Mr. McKenna. Let's go to Mr. Realistic. 310-840-4910. Mr. Realistic, where are you steering the ship on Free For All Friday?
3: Yes, well, first of all, if you sound like the great party animal, and you probably have no idea just how much joy and how much people appreciate you attending their parties, you must be very popular. Now,
0: thank you so much.
3: Don't tell anyone I paid you a compliment. They probably wouldn't believe it anyways. Now, I have no problem with Mr. Positive. I like his message. And, you know, you pronounce Worcester very well.
0: Thank you.
3: Know how to say Amherst.
0: Now, I mean, apparently Amherst is how you say it.
3: Yeah, very good. Now, so I feel sorry for, what's it, Susan?
0: Yeah.
3: People call her secretariat. She's not happy with being her job. But, Yeah, Mr. Positive, we like him. We like his message. And we'd like to continue. I'd like to see him join up with, what's his name from Chicago, Rafaela. I mean, whenever you need, like, a Rafael. He talks well. Very smart opinions. If you needed like a 15-minute break, you could have the two of them take over for a little while, and Mr. Negative could call up and criticize Mr. Positive, and Raphael could tell him to grow up.
0: Thank you, Mr. Realistic.
3: Thank you.
0: Appreciate the call. Yeah. Are there sports talk phone caller Avengers?
2: Is Mr. Positive just running Free For All Friday? Is he the sponsor? He is like the through line between literally every single call that has been taken. Everyone has a word with Mr. Positive.

0: Let's try Bert in Baltimore. Bert, 310-840-4910. Where are you steering the ship?
1: Has anyone ever proposed to anyone on your show?
0: Not yet.
1: Well, Susan from Worcester, if you're listening, I love you, and I'm recently divorced. I love her take. She has the same one whenever she calls, but I don't disagree with it at all. And my question for the night, Dan, you've been hanging out with Terror Squad? We got no chance if we play against France. Just pull up your pants and do the rock away.
0: Wow. Wow, that's a call right there. Bert, thank you so much. Anytime you get a Terror Squad reference on the show, I'm about it. I'm here. I'm here for all of it. And yes, the streak continues of every single call referencing Mr. Positive. 310-840-4910 if you want in. Let's try a new name. Let's go to Joseph. He's in Minnesota. Joseph, you're on Free For All Friday. Where are you steering the ship?
2: I want to talk about the Twins.
0: Yeah, walk-off winners tonight. That was a fun game against Colorado.
2: Yeah, I watched it at the Ultimate Sports Bar and Grill. Pretty exciting.
0: It was, yeah.
2: I'm wondering, so with their situation, it's no secret they're not World Series contenders currently. But after...
0: How's the city feeling right now, by the way? Watching Sam Darnold win a Super Bowl and then watching Carl Anthony Towns win the finals. You get LaMelo Ball, I guess, but how are we doing?
2: Well... I am not personally a Vikings fan. I'm a Packers fan. So I'm kind of happy that Darnold won, just because it's kind of a slap in the face for the Vikings.
0: Right. How about the team wins? LaMelo Ball, you got your jersey in the mail?
2: I want a jersey personally, but I don't have one currently. I was very disappointed to see the Wolves lose to the Spurs. Happy to see the Wolves lose to the Knicks. But, yeah, I'm excited about next year with the new trade. Yeah, LaMelo and Edwards, I think that'll be electric.
0: Yeah, Joseph, I think it will too, and I appreciate it. It's good to hear from you in Minnesota because you don't get a lot of optimistic outlook considering how tough things have been with the drought of a men's championship there, and a lot of unfortunate things, unfortunate circumstances transpiring, including Dante DiVincenzo getting hurt in the playoffs. Jordan's in Arkansas, 310-840-4910. We've got Jordan in Arkansas here on Free For All Friday. Go right ahead, Jordan.
3: Yeah, I wanted to say there was a lot of negativity towards Bieber, but I think that's misguided. Regular casual fans are not going to be aware of the NHL draft. I really think that Bieber's helping bring a spotlight to the younger generation.
0: Great.
3: But
0: it's great. It makes me laugh, though. It's funny that he doesn't know Gavin McKenna's name.
3: I get that, but at the same time, to even raise it, we need C-list celebrities from every city announcing. So maybe like Chicago. Can Vince Vaughn is too big, but can we find like
0: what's Cusack
3: Frank?
0: What's Cusack up to? Let's call him.
3: Can we get Frank Stallone for New York or for like the New Jersey area? Like, what are we doing here?
0: All right. I love this. Thanks for the call. D-Day, what is your C-list celebrity from D.C.? Who are you bringing out to announce the pick? C-list celebrity.
4: I don't know if C-list is the answer. We just have Wale do it. Wale's everywhere. He's a fan of all the teams. You should get Wale out there.
0: In North Carolina, I've got Clay Aiken. Clay Aiken from season one or two of American Idols, just announcing the Hurricanes pick. 310-840-4910. 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Phone calls, we'll get to as many as we can. 310-840-4910. 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
1: A shocking NBA trade sends LaMelo Ball to the Timberwolves for Naz Reid and a heap of draft picks.
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0: There's always a moment of truth where I say, look, it's either put up or shut up. And it was time to put up. I had crossed that thin line. It was 100 plus degrees. We were hot. We were on fire. We were yelling our hearts out. You could feel the intensity rising. Even in our tiredness, even in our weakness, even in our pain, we continued to push. I told myself, you can suck up the pain for another mile and a half, and you will be a Marine. Not many people believe that I could do it. I don't know where I got the energy from. I don't know where the pain went to. But all I know is that I had what it took. I am a United States Marine.
1: 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The few, the proud, the Marines.

0: 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Here's Josh Graham for Westwood One Sports Night. 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
1: Want to give a shout out to our affiliate in Louisville, Kentucky, The Ville, a community that's grieving the loss of a Buffett fan named Kenny Klein, longtime sports information director, one of the best in the business. We'd see him at the Final Four for decades, one of the most reliable statisticians and all-around great people. Gone too soon. So wanted to pass along our condolences and make sure to recognize Kenny Klein on this Friday night. Last call for Free For All Friday phone calls. We have the lines full, 10-11 lines right now. So here's what we're going to do. Hope you're listening up. This is the coach's instructions here. 60 seconds or less. That's what we're going to do. We got this on a timer. This is a rapid fire round. 310-840-4910. Let's see how many of these Free For All Friday phone calls we can get to, starting with Jonathan in Illinois. Jonathan, where are you steering the ship?
2: Hey, how's it going? I was going to ask, what Cub from the offense, the batting order, would you clone and to fill the whole batting order, and what pitcher would you clone to fill the whole pitching?
1: Love it. Thank you for the call. I love Dansby Swanson a great deal at short. The obvious answer would be Pete Crow Armstrong. Get a ton of Pete Crow Armstrongs out there. But I think in terms of pitchers, that might be a little bit more difficult to consider. Pitching staff. Who from the Cubs? I've seen Imanaga pitch in person a handful of times. Love that dude. We're going to go relief pitchers. I'll just say Imanaga for the sake of brevity there. But I love the thoughtfulness of that question. That's great. Cloning people and such. Trevor's in Wisconsin. 310-840-4910. Trevor, it's Free For All Friday. You got 60 seconds. Where are you steering the ship?
3: Hey, guys. So I'm a Brewer fan. It's funny that a Cubs fan just called. But basically my question is, what would you do if you were the Brewers general manager to make sure that we can make a deeper run into the playoffs and possibly a World Series? I know we made the NLCS last year, but how can we beat the Dodgers or possibly the Braves in the offseason here?
1: Yeah, tonight I was watching closely. The Miz was losing when he left the game, and then the Cubs bullpen couldn't hold up with it. Milwaukee wins the game. Last week, they lose to Atlanta when the Miz pitches spectacularly. So I think it's staying the course with what you're about. Like you said, you went to the NLCS, and you're hoping that you're a team trending upward with Jacob Mizorowski turning into the star he is, probably should be.

0: be pitching as the starter in the National League All-Star game. So I'd say stay the course, and if the right deal comes available to bolster things, go for it. But I don't think you need to get reckless and stay away from your process because it is working so well right now. 310-840-4910. Next up's Joey in Maryland. Joey, you're on Westwood One Sports Night. Rapid fire edition here of Free For All Friday.
1: All right, man, it's just ridiculous. If you're a 2026 MLB All-Star in the National League, all it means is that you play for the Phillies, Dodgers, or Braves. MLB needs to abolish the fan voting, man.
0: Well, I mean, here's the All-Star game. When it used to mean something, that was obviously true. But it is for the fans. Like, for what other purpose is the All-Star game something that we should be caring this much about to abolish a fan vote?
1: Well, don't you think if you know, you're looking back at people's careers and you're boasting their World Series rings and their All-Star appearances, you know, shouldn't that mean that you're one of the stars in the league? I mean, they got Brandon Marsh starting out there. I mean, it's just

0: get engaging the fan base as well, and the fact that it is an exhibition wouldn't get too terribly worked up with it, but it is a testament to baseball that their All-Star game still matters, that people will call up about snubs or players not being in it. We don't do that with any of the other All-Star games, certainly not the NFL with the Pro Bowl. 310-840-4910 if you want in. How about we go to Legend in California? Legend, you got 60 seconds, rapid fire. What do we got, Free For All Friday?
1: What's more likely of LeBron taking a pay cut? The Lakers going ahead, sending a 2055 first-round draft pick for LaMelo Ball, or playing AR for, what is it, $48 million, or play LaMelo $40 million? Which one would you rather play against, Luka and LaMelo, or Luka and AR?
0: I'd probably want to play with Luka and AR, because LaMelo is not the most fun basketball player, it seems, to play with, especially if he's not the best player on the team. That might lead to some shots being taken you don't want taken, would be my thought. Appreciate the call, though, out in California. Let's go to Lynn, who's in Illinois. Lynn, it's Free For All Friday. Rapid fire, where are you steering the ship?
2: Well, I had two questions, but I'm going to pick one since we're going rapid fire. Hey, what do you think of the Penn State hire of Matt Campbell as their coach? You think they can get him over the hump rather than Franklin?
0: I think he's a tremendous coach. If you're talking about wanting to, at a minimum, sustain what's been done, I think Matt Campbell is tremendous in terms of the lack of resources he had at Iowa State and the level he was able to meet. James Franklin is a terrific coach. It got stale. I understand why you make the move. Matt Campbell is a guy that is great to roll the dice, because we haven't seen what it looks like when he's given resources, and there's a good chance that it's better than what it was with James Franklin, but at a minimum, you're still probably hitting the mark. So appreciate the call. We are. Penn State. It's rapid fire. 310-840-4910. Mark is in Michigan. This might be the last one, Mark. You got 60 seconds. You're on Free For All Friday.
3: I was just telling the screener, right now, Michigan, man, we're going through a lot of stuff over here, man. I just want to see what you thought about any one of these topics as far as the three people we're trying to trade, as far as Scoobal, Larkin, and now our center for the Pistons. And then also, we got some crazy stuff going on as well.
0: Well, let me try to address as much as I can really quickly. Appreciate the call, Mark. I would say Jalen Duren is a classic example of somebody that might be moved, because it didn't go great in the playoffs, and generally there's somebody that gets scapegoated. My favorite pick in the first round of the NBA draft was Ibaka Okori out of Stanford, so I think they won that. I think that's a guy who's going to make an impact out of Stanford. You should be happy as a Michigan sports fan, because the Michigan Wolverines are the national champions in basketball. And in baseball, yeah, you got to move Scoobal, because goodness, you don't want to lose him and get nothing in return. And some of the offseason moves, including landing Framber Valdez, suggest that they've already prepared for life after Scoobal. That's all we could get to in Free For All Friday. Sorry to those who didn't get in. How much fun was that? Up next, why the Knicks winning the NBA Finals, not the biggest event to hit MSG here on Westwood.
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2: There's always a moment of truth where I say, look, it's either put up or shut up. And it was time to put up. I had crossed that thin line. It was 100 plus degrees. We were hot. We were on fire. We were yelling our hearts out. You could feel the intensity rising. Even in our tiredness, even in our weakness, even in our pain, we continued to push. I told myself, you can suck up the pain for another mile and a half, and you will be a Marine. 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I don't know where I got the energy from. I don't know where the pain went to. But all I know is that I had what it took. I am a United States Marine.
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Yes. Wes won Sports Night. Keeping tabs on what's happening in the World Cup. And in the last few minutes, reminded of a famous quote, Jim McKay back in ABC's Wide World of Sports. The thrill of victory and the agony of defeat. Iran scored the biggest goal, perhaps, in their nation's history in the 93rd minute to go ahead of Egypt and advance to the round of 32, Egypt having already clinched. Iran had won the group, advancing, and they would be paired in a knockout stage match with the United States Bosnia match next week. You could have gotten the United States and Iran and all the geopolitical takes that would follow that in the round of 16. But the officials ruled offsides, leading to a chaotic finish and Iran not realizing that dream scenario, that dream opportunity here in the World Cup. And the final seconds are ticking off. A late save made by Egypt, keeping tabs on what's happening here. Did the goalie get a piece of it? No, that's the crossbar. And it goes out. Insane finish to Egypt and Iran. Drama that you only really get from the World Cup. Except when you talk about the main event sports topic that we really need to be talking about here on the national program. This is 300 markets across the country and growing. We are 1 week out from the Taylor Swift Travis Kelce wedding, and it is difficult to overstate the scope of just how big this wedding is. However big you want to say it is, probably not going to disagree. It's the biggest event at Madison Square Garden this year. Yes, that includes the hosting NBA Finals games and the celebration for the New York Knicks championship, their first in 53 years. That's great and all, but this is Taylor Swift and Travis Kelce. They're nuptials. And not only has Taylor reserved MSG for 3 days, TMZ has learned that they have acquired permits to block off streets surrounding MSG next Thursday, next Friday, and next Saturday. The wedding is shutting down the heart of New York City. That's how big this is. Honestly, the

0: attempts at secrecy and privacy are just making any details we do get all the more intriguing. Wedding invites require signed NDAs before specific locations are even shared with the guests. She likely chose MSG because you can't see inside from the outside of the venue, regardless of how great your camera is. And you have a private parking deck that you can access beneath the building, so that way famous guests can attend anonymously. This is the closest thing, the Taylor Swift Travis Kelce wedding, the closest thing we've had in America to a royal wedding. Which is why the wedding, it might even be bigger than the United States of America's 250th birthday next weekend. It might even be bigger than that. Think about this. We worship at the altar of celebrity and fame in American culture. We do. Travis Kelce is a Hall of Fame football player. Football is a sport that was created in America that is the most popular form of entertainment in this country. 94 of the top 100 TV shows last year were football games. That's how popular it is. So that's the American side. Travis Kelce is going to be, he's one of the best football players on planet Earth. Our culture's greatest export internationally is probably pop music. And Taylor Swift is one of the greatest pop stars ever. Certainly the greatest this century. And the intrigue of this, what most intrigues you? 310-840-4910. Are you on board with this? By who will be performing at the wedding? No pressure there. Performing the Taylor Swift wedding? Is Taylor going to perform herself? Is she going to ask those who are performing to play Taylor Swift songs? Here was Taylor this week at Tight End U alongside Lainey Wilson.
1: Yeah, love story. Do you want to do love story? We can do that. You know, we have a special request by a very special tight end who wanted to hear a particular song, and that tight end is named George Kittle.
0: I think Taylor Swift's a really good storyteller on stage. I do. Like, I can respect setting something up. Hey, let's play Love Story. This is a song that was suggested by a tight end named George Kittle. There was a video that went viral at Tight End U where all the tight ends were being asked their favorite Taylor Swift songs, and he said, yeah, Love Song is the favorite. That's also a baller move, by the way. Getting to make requests of Taylor Swift. Hey, do you mind playing this song? Like, for me, Wildest Dreams, Back to December, those are the personal favorites. Do the performers, is there going to be a first dance song? If so, is it going to be a Taylor Swift song? If it's going to be a Taylor Swift love song, is it any other song other than So High School, which was written about Travis? I mean, you can't have other love songs that are written about other people, you wouldn't think. And then there are so many more questions about the how many guests from the Kansas City Chiefs are going to be there. Are all the tight ends going to be there? Like, is everybody at Tight End U getting an invite? Is Kittle going to be there? You would think he is, since Taylor is dropping George Kittle's name on stage, and they seem to be close. Somebody asked, is it going to be televised on YouTube? Westwood One Sports Night. You can chime in on the chat. You can watch us. That's how you can listen and watch, however and wherever you're listening or watching. Greatly appreciate that. I'm Josh Graham. This is Westwood One Sports Night. D-Day, do you know how much, I'll give an example, ESPN pays to broadcast each Monday night football game? Like, if you divide it out, how much it costs for ESPN to broadcast a single Monday night football game?
2: I would imagine north of or hovering around $500 million.
0: The answer is actually around 100.
2: Yeah.
0: So it's less than that, which leads to the question.

0: If Jeff Bezos, Amazon, or Netflix approached Taylor and said, hey, how much? What do you think that price tag would be?
1: First of all, she would definitely do it. She would 100%.
0: You don't think she's been asked? She had to have been asked.
1: That price wasn't high enough. She can be. She ain't releasing 36 variations of the same album for nothing.
0: 500 mil? $500 million.
1: If somebody offered her $500 million, there's no way that's not on television.
0: Could you imagine what that flex is like? Yeah, we got the Taylor Swift, Travis Kelce wedding. Everybody, people would be taking off work next Friday. I guess most people would already be off work because it's the day before the 4th next week.
1: Yeah, it's perfect. I think it's
0: technically
1: a federal holiday.
0: Figure it out. Get on board. Let's do this thing. The possibilities. Who would you put on the broadcast crew? On the wedding broadcast?
1: Kevin Harlan. Because if anything goes
0: not Breen? It's got to be Breen. It's MSG. I mean, bang!
1: I say Breen for the post game. You know what I mean? Kevin Harlan for during the game.
0: I don't know if that part's for sale. I don't
1: know.
0: Get
1: a triple bang. Amen.
0: Bang! Romo as an analyst next to Jim Nantz. Jim!
1: Absolutely. He's
0: pulling out the ring, Jim. Jim!
1: I don't know if you need an analyst. I just need one.
0: He tried to make predictions. No. It'd be great. He'd show up and he's like, I'm thinking they're going to go in the Book of Mark, Jim. Jim, I think that's what we're going to get a reading. We're going to get a reading from the Book of Mark, Jim. And then that's exactly what you get. Jim, thinking that I think he's going to do So High School, first dance song. Jim, so excited, Jim.
1: I actually won Barkley. Harlan and Barkley.
0: That flower arrangement was terrible. Terrible, that flower. Almost as bad as this Barkley impression. 310-840-4910 if you wanted on this program. The big news of the day that we haven't spent time, by the way, it's gone final, Iran 1-1 tie with Egypt, which means Iran does not advance. What's key is Belgium wins the group, which means the United States could be facing Belgium as the winners of Group G in the round of 16. That is your likely opponent for the United States should they beat Bosnia and Herzegovina next Wednesday. But the news we haven't talked about, the Mets finally fire the manager, Carlos Mendoza. Almost texted Oliver Popular today because last night at about this time he said to me, when are they going to fire Carlos Mendoza? Hours later, here we are. But GM David Stearns deserves just as much blame as Mendoza does. This move is something that happens a lot that is just annoying, frankly. It's like in college where you don't want to fire the coach, but then you give him no shot at winning because he doesn't have a lot of NIL budget. At that point, just pull the Band-Aid off and fire the guy. In this case, like, stripping the coach of his coaching staff, right, purging the coaching staff prior to a season or after a season ends, that's generally the writing on the wall. At that point, you're already thinking about it. Just make the move. Especially when you couple that with letting Pete Alonso and Edwin Diaz walk and Brandon Nimmo walk. The payroll doesn't lie. Only the Dodgers spend more than the Mets, yet the Mets missed the playoffs last year, and now they're 13 games under 500. These are the names that the Mets should be targeting, though. Who are the Mets going to hire? Two names. Alex Cora is the obvious one. Won the World Series as an assistant in Houston. We won't cite the trash cans for the purposes of this segment. The manager of the Red Sox in the 2018 World Series win was Alex Cora as well. You would think that it's either the Phillies or the Mets that Alex Cora

0: is going to be picking between. Remember, the Phillies also fired their manager earlier this season. We've seen a number of managers fired. We saw it in Boston, obviously, Cora losing his job. Noteworthy jobs coming free. The other name to consider other than Alex Cora is Albert Pujols, who we learned this week is interested in the job. He has managerial experience, just not in the majors. He was Juan Soto's manager, for example, in the Dominican team at the WBC, so reuniting those two could make some sense as well. The Mets are a reminder that payroll doesn't guarantee success. Toronto is also a top five payroll team, along with the Mets, and they're currently under 500. Let's hope that this is something that the owners remember and that they keep in mind when they threaten to lock out baseball because of how, air quote, existential the sport's need for a salary cap is. But Carlos Mendoza let go, the biggest news in Major League Baseball today. After another decent day in the office with the bets, we have more to place for Saturday's action in Graham's Gambling, and that is next on Westwood One Sports Night. 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
2: U.S. men's national team has wrapped up group play. Up next, the round of 32 on Wednesday. How far can they go? Let's find out. Westwood One Sports.
3: The U.S. Treasury quietly released its official financial report for 2025. 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
5: 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Have a nice day, and remember, always start with trust.

first, the top storylines Saturday at the World Cup. Today was an insane day, capped with the finish to Iran and Egypt, a goal in the very waning stages of the match, taken off the board for offsides. That goal, if counted, would have sent Iran through as the group winners, but because it didn't count, they instead go home. Don't advance to the round of 32. This sport can be pretty cruel sometimes, but a lot of other interesting things going on. Uruguay and Spain. Uruguay not making it to the knockout stages for the second consecutive World Cup. Spain scoring at the end of the first half. Uruguay making a goaltending change at the half. A lot of desperation there, as you might imagine. That's today. But getting you set for an intriguing Saturday at the World Cup. Harry Kane and England front and center. Don't forget, Harry Kane, who had that tremendous match against Croatia, missed a late chance against Ghana in what was a

0: shocking draw the last time out. Because of that tie, the English either need to win or draw in the Meadowlands in order to win that group. Their opponent, Panama, if Harry Kane scores, he will be the country's all-time standalone leader for World Cup goals. So that's England and Panama. The next top storyline is Portugal-Colombia. This is the most expensive ticket in the group stages so far. You know how World Cup ticket prices have been a storyline really all year long, looking ahead to the tournament and certainly during the tournament? At resale, tickets are going between $2,000 and $3,000 at a minimum for this game. $2,000 to $3,000. And it makes sense. Colombian fans, they are insanely passionate. It's a destination city in Miami at Hard Rock Stadium, or I guess Miami Stadium for the purposes of the World Cup. And who's on the other side? No other than Cristiano Ronaldo. The winner of this match wins the group. So there is real intrigue, real drama when Portugal faces Colombia tomorrow at the World Cup. Elsewhere on the Saturday slate, Argentina expected to rest Lionel Messi. He'll come off the bench. The champs group stage finale. Ghana, Croatia, Algeria, Austria. Those should be intense, meaningful matches like the ones that we've watched late night tonight. In terms of what we bet on, let's get to it. It's time for tonight's Graham's Gambling.
1: It's time for Graham's Gambling. Let's make some money.
0: It's a good day in the office, D-Day. We went 2-1 in the bets. We handed out 4. We went 2-1. Erling Haaland, anytime goal scorer, that was voided because he was benched pretty late in the process. Many thought he was going to play, we thought yesterday, even though they had already clinched. And against Kylian Mbappe and France, management decided against it. No Erling Haaland, so that was a voided bet. The one loss was the Cubs. We took the Cubs against the Miz, and I don't regret it. The Cubs were leading the game when Jacob Mizorowski exited through 6. It was the Cubs' bullpen that was unable to finish the job, losing 6-2. But the Baltimore Orioles, through 5 innings, had a 5-inning run line bet, Baltimore to win. That cashed out. They beat D-Day's Washington Wizards. Sorry about it. The Cincinnati Reds were the other bet. That hit as underdogs, the Cincinnati Reds beating Paul Skenes and the Pittsburgh Pirates tonight. Been a rough go of late for Paul Skenes and the Pittsburgh Pirates. So let's get to what we're actually going to be betting on for Saturday's action. Got a 3-leg parlay that we're going to be betting for England-Panama. England to win the match. Harry Kane, anytime goal scorer, he missed that opportunity. He's going to cash in this time. He's going to be the standalone leader in World Cup goals. And England over 2.5 goals team total. You put all that together, plus 101. So about even money. We're going to bet that 3-leg parlay for England and Panama. And you know what else we're going to do? We're going to double down again on the Cubs. Go Cubs, go. Fly the W. David Peterson, who was traded from the Mets to the Cubs a couple days ago, going to be making his debut in Chicago. They're going to bounce back after tonight's bullpen struggles. Love getting great odds, a great price for a good baseball team. Chicago at plus 138. We will take that. So, in review, England to win, Harry Kane, anytime goal scorer, England, team total over 2.5 goals, that parlay at plus 101, these odds courtesy of our friends at DraftKings, and David Peterson's debut with the Chicago Cubs. We like the Cubs' money line to beat the Milwaukee Brewers at plus 138.

0: That is what we are looking at here. Didn't get a chance to hit on this storyline. Free for All Friday was a bit of a zoo, as it normally is. But it's becoming very difficult to talk about the WNBA. The constant Caitlin Clark obsession is making it difficult to talk about the league, and this is why. Much like everything, some of the criticism of the league is warranted, while some of it is not warranted. A warranted critique of the league is that the game is too physical in the regular season. You should be trying to do a better job at protecting stars. Not just Caitlin Clark, but all of your stars. You don't want the game to be that physical. There's a reason why the NBA game is less physical in the regular season, and then it gets amped up in the postseason to the point where you get to the finals, and it's a grown man's game. So that's a common sense critique. It's a warranted critique, especially in the wake of what we saw earlier this week. Here was Fever coach Stephanie White expressing this well earlier in the week.
1: I mean, the fist in the throat is crazy. It's crazy. It's dangerous. The landing spot, when you went to review it, and she still comes down on top of another foot, like, I don't know. Because to me, that's like a do-over on a test. How do you screw it up again? That wasn't upgraded? Absolutely disrespectful. We have a generational talent and a WNBA superstar who had two cheap shots right there that weren't called. And I just say, again, absolutely unacceptable.
0: Candace Parker, Elena Deladon, affirming this point. Hey, you got to protect your stars. That was a tough look. So that would be qualified as a warranted critique. An unhelpful, unwarranted critique of the league is citing something like Caitlin Clark's exclusion from a WNBA 30th anniversary poster as the league being jealous and hating Caitlin Clark, being spiteful towards her. Heard that take on a ton of national programs. Maybe even on programs on this network. It's fine. Different ideas for different shows. But it turns out the reason she wasn't on that poster was because of, per Darren Revelle, Caitlin Clark herself. She has a contract that prevents her likeness appearing on posters such as that one. Apparently that likeness contractual right belongs to Nike and Nike alone. Because of how polarizing she is and the shadow her figure casts among the rest of the sport, it makes WNBA conversation almost impossible on formats such as this. Because what is the win, sincerely? If you talk about Caitlin Clark, well, then you'll have the WNBA hardcore saying, why aren't you talking about Olivia Miles? Why aren't you talking about Kelsey Plum? You don't love Asia Wilson? Asia Wilson's the best player in the world. As somebody who broadcast a couple of Asia Wilson's games at South Carolina and has loved women's college basketball and covered it for a very long time, yeah, very familiar with many of these players. It's a stupid way to retort in conversation of Caitlin Clark, but that's something that happens. There's a gatekeeping that happens among hardcores in any sport, but in a sport that's trying to grow and become mainstream, it's particularly unhelpful. And so that's what happens if you do talk about Caitlin Clark. If you don't, then you're not doing this job well. Because the truth is, her games garner twice the ratings of Asia Wilson's games. That's what people care about, what Caitlin Clark does more than anybody else in the league. So it is the job for people who have vast audiences and microphones such as this, contrary to popular belief, to talk about the players and the topics that the largest amount of people might care about. That is a big part of the job. So frankly, there isn't a real win. It's not a win-win in talking about

0: WNBA topics, because it doesn't seem that when Caitlin Clark is being discussed that anyone's interested in talking about the actual basketball. So here's the hope. Here's the hoping that Caitlin keeps getting better and that the league does a better job protecting her and also does a better job in embracing the fact that she is a lightning rod that should lift all boats, should get everybody going from flying commercial to flying chartered private flights, that should get more money to the league, should improve television deals, that should... It's the same thing that happened for golf. Golfers were annoyed when Tiger arrived on the scene and how much attention he was getting in the mid-1990s, around 1997. But do you know what quickly happened? Golfers figured out, oh, this is helping everybody. And that's soon, you would hope, what's going to happen here as well. But the obsession with Caitlin Clark does make it difficult to have real, interesting, substantial, non-agenda-rooting conversation about the W. There is an NBA team that just set itself up to be in the exact position the Milwaukee Bucks were in this offseason. And we'll tell you what team that is next on Westwood One Sports Night.
1: 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Yes, you're allowed to get excited.
2: All going through it together. 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
3: The U.S. Treasury quietly released its official financial report for 2025. It appears by its own numbers, the U.S. government seems insolvent. It's reported that the Treasury shows about $6 trillion in assets and over $47 trillion in liabilities. Add it all up, and it looks like the U.S. owes more than $130 trillion it doesn't have. 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

0: 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Here's Josh Graham.
1: So much happening in the NBA. It's hard to keep up with it all. Jose Alvarado declines a player option for one more year with the Knicks to sign a 3-year deal to remain in New York. The Detroit Pistons landed Isaiah Joe from Oklahoma City. Oklahoma City remaining in the news by keeping Isaiah Hartenstein, 3-year deal for the big man. So it seems that that starting five is largely going to stay intact, probably with the exception of Lu Dort. That's probably the one starter that isn't going to return for Oklahoma City. It'll be interesting to see where he might end up. We're starting to get some of the summer league matchups for Las Vegas coming up in the coming weeks. Is it next week that we're going to get Las Vegas Summer League? Or is that too soon? Is that next week that we're going to see the Washington Wizards face the Utah Jazz? A.J. Dabanza going up against Aaron Peterson?
2: July 9th is when it starts.
1: I was about to say, you don't want to run up against America's birthday and the Taylor Swift wedding. Don't want to deal with that. That just when it seemed like the wisest course of action. So, 2 weeks from now, you'll have to tip things off. Utah, Washington, and then Chicago facing Memphis, where Cam Boozer and Caleb Wilson will run up against each other, just like they did in Chapel Hill this past season. Duke and North Carolina, a buzzer-beating shot for North Carolina to win that game. Seth Trimble brought D-Day to his first Duke Carolina game. That is that crazier than the Elite Eight game, or is the Elite Eight game still above that?
2: The Elite Eight game is still above that.
1: Yeah, where you have the crazy Braylon Mullen shot for good reason, even though that was, for the Duke Carolina rivalry, the latest game-winning shot that North Carolina's ever had to beat Duke. And you have a court storming, which never really happens at the Smith Center either. That was a crazy game earlier this year. So, a lot going on in the NBA. But with respect to the NBA draft, the two biggest headlines in the NBA this week, since we're on the air bookending the week, it started with a big headline, and then right after the draft, we got another massive deal. It's the trades made by the Milwaukee Bucks and the Minnesota Timberwolves. First, it was Giannis to the Miami Heat. And then it's Minnesota acquiring LaMelo Ball from the Charlotte Hornets. And there's a lot of familiar connective tissue between these two, Minnesota and Milwaukee. One piece of connective tissue is that the T-Wolves are soon going to be in the same position the Bucks are in now. The position that Milwaukee was in this offseason is about to be the position Minnesota will be in one.

1 or 2 years' time. Both front offices deserve a lot of blame. They've swung and missed multiple times while they've had the superstar in their building. Minnesota moving on from Karl Anthony Towns, not aging well given he's a finals champion in New York. The T-Wolves got Julius Randle back in that trade, who was just moved this week for a bucket of softballs. More specifically, a second rounder and some cap relief. Nothing. The Bucks, let's not forget, infamously landed Damian Lillard. That cost them a ton of draft capital, but also Drew Holiday. Holiday, who was then flipped from Portland to Boston 4 days later before the start of the new league year. And what did Drew Holiday do? He went from winning a championship in Milwaukee to winning a championship with Boston the year after that. The other connective tissue between Minnesota and Milwaukee is that the T-Wolves were in the mix for Giannis this week. But Milwaukee saw that Miami had more to offer than the T-Wolves did. Decided to go with that deal. That did not stop the desperation of Minnesota, though. So in a time of desperation, the T-Wolves risked it all on LaMelo Ball. How do we know that this is a risk? The Charlotte Hornets just had their best season in 10 years. LaMelo Ball's the face of their team, yet he's available. Why? Ask yourself that question if you're a hardcore LaMelo guy. Okay, if he's so great, why did Charlotte make him available? And also, why did Charlotte seem okay with taking not one, not two, but three first-round swaps in 28, 29, and 30 if Charlotte believed that Melo was going to make Minnesota better than them the rest of this decade? Clearly, they don't think that. They think there's a scenario that this could go badly, and those picks could be very valuable. The truth is, Melo's an absolute wild card. You don't know if he's going to be healthy. This is the first time this past season he played more than 50 games since 2022. Also, off the court, super erratic for reasons we don't need to get into. He's not very efficient on the court either. It's going to be fascinating to see how him and Anthony Edwards coexist. And without Randle and without Naz Reid, who is part of this deal, there are a lot of concerns in the post now. They're putting a lot of faith in Rudy Gobert, who tonight celebrated his 34th birthday. And don't forget, from a depth perspective, Dante DiVincenzo is coming off an Achilles tear in the playoffs, so it's uncertain you're going to have him next year. In the end, when looking at this deal and the state of the Minnesota Timberwolves, it's hard to ignore their checkered history. The T-Wolves fans know what we're talking about. The Karl Anthony Towns storyline, they know that all too well. They saw Kevin Love leave Minnesota, win a title. They saw Andrew Wiggins leave Minnesota, win a title. Saw Kevin Garnett leave Minnesota, win a title. Karl Anthony Towns, same way. Heck, Minnesota Viking fans just saw Sam Darnold leave the Vikings, win a title with Seattle. If you're bringing up the Minnesota sports scene as a whole, neither the Vikings or the T-Wolves, nor the Twins, nor the Wild have won a championship since 1991. And to go a step further, none of those teams have even played in a championship setting during that period of time. The Twins won it all with Kirby Puckett in 1991, and since then, no World Series appearances. The Minnesota North Stars haven't had an appearance in that time. And the Minnesota Wild, when they were created in 2000, haven't had a Stanley Cup Finals appearance. The Minnesota Vikings haven't been to a Super Bowl since the 70s. And who are we forgetting? The T-Wolves, have they ever been to an NBA Finals? Don't think so. Have the Minnesota Timberwolves been to the NBA Finals? This is a quick search. Think the answer is no. It is no. They've never been there. Went to the conference finals a few years ago, and that seems like it's going to be the ceiling of what Minnesota does. And that leads to an obvious question. This might be our last caller topic of the show. 310-840-4910. Is Minnesota sports hell USA? If not Minnesota, where?
Like, what professional

0: city in America, and you could go college town too if you want to, has it worse than Minnesota does? 310-840-4910. D-Day, when you think of the concept Sports Hell USA, what city comes to mind first?
1: Cleveland, I think, is the natural thought.
0: Does 2016 make that not the case? Or is that now we're far enough removed that we could say that Cleveland is sports hell still?
1: I mean, LeBron
0: because of how
1: left.
0: Bad things were before that or since then. He did, and then he came back, and then
1: But then he left, yeah. Like, you got to sit through James Harden playing defense, and then your coach tells you that James Harden's actually good on defense, but you watch him, and you're like, he's not good on defense.
0: Analytically, they were up 3-1 in that series.
1: And then the Browns have a Shedeur Sanders-Deshaun Watson quarterback battle, which doesn't sound like a real sentence, but it is.
0: Hey, you know, 2016, Cleveland also went to the World Series that year, lost an extra to the Chicago Cubs of all teams.
1: Blew a 3-1
0: So if you're talking droughts, yeah, they... Mm-hmm. That is a... So they came back from 3-1 in one sport, and then they blew a 3-1 lead in another sport. So, okay, Cleveland's the nomination. Okay, got it. Is there a college sports hell? See, I thought in North Carolina, NC State was a tough one, given that they...

0: 15, and then Arika and Gubawale hit the shot in the Final Four.
1: Josh,
0: national championship program.
1: To this. Ain't nobody care about men's and women's basketball in Notre Dame when they got football. They opted out of the Pop-Tart Bowl.
0: Oliver suggests Texas A&M, College Station.
1: That was going to be another one of my nominees because they have for such a long time been not very good, but they think they're really good.
0: Yeah. Man, who else is in that class? Texas?
1: They still can possess the illusion that they're good.
0: I mean, you said Notre Dame.
1: Yeah. But it's been almost 80 years since they've won a championship, it feels like. It's been forever.
0: Yeah. I mean, was that Rose Bowl in HD? I don't even know. 2006. Greatest football game I've ever watched. It's the easy answer. That Texas-USC game in 2006. You know what? With respect to Mac Brown, we'll say hook them and say that they're not Sports Hell USA. Also, Austin seems to be a lovely place to be.
1: No, we still say Hornstown.
0: Watch a
1: easy
0: show.
1: There.
0: Don't know. We might get sued. Don't know what happens when you do the horns down. Apparently bad things happen. Speaking of Big 12 country, shout out. Oh, wait, they're in the SEC now. My bad. Special shout out to our friend Drake Toll. The Savannah Bananas are playing inside Autzen Stadium. He's our morning host weekdays here on Westwood One Sports. Autzen Stadium at Oregon going to have the Savannah Bananas facing the Party Animals. He'll be calling action Saturday on ESPN, then ABC on Sunday. And Drake just sent me a text because he's out west in Eugene. We're big in Oregon. That he'll be dropping by my Saturday program. I'll be on 4 to 7 p.m. Eastern on Saturday and at the same time on Sunday. So plenty for us to get to this weekend. Did Carlos Boozer make a one-handed catch at a baseball game? Sorry, got a highlight show on in front of me here. Anyway. 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And a superstar player just called out their hypocrisy. 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
3: 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My name is Mark Owens. Before we got started, we always just kind of have like a little pre-show discussion, you know, what's on the minds of the families you serve, what's going on in the world. And the phrase hidden fees came up. And I think Matt looked at Aaron and said, is this a discussion that we should continue to have? And Aaron, without missing a beat, said all the time, we can't talk about hidden fees enough, because apparently it's a big concern of adults to and through retirement. There was a Reddit list that featured things our younger selves survived that would emotionally damage today's kids. Now, this all goes back to fees. We're gonna get to the hidden fees. This is how we're going to get there. So things like think of today's kids. They couldn't handle dodgeball. I got peppered. Oh. And I was the big kid, so yeah, they would just hide behind me.
4: Listen, can I tell a dodgeball story real quick?
3: I wish you would.
4: So I took all the kids to, what's it called? Max Jump Air Sky Zone?
3: Yeah, Sky Zone the or jump trampoline world.
4: And they've got a dodgeball little thing set up there. Yeah, and I got the monthly pass where they get a free guest. And I'm like, guess who your free guest is this time? Daddy-o. Dad's jumping. And they're like, let's go play dodgeball. And I'm like, oh, yeah. I was out there with all the little kids, lighting some kids up with some dodgeballs, and they couldn't handle it.
2: Did some people cry?
4: They couldn't handle it. The kids of these days can't handle dodgeball.
2: Did anybody cry?
4: Oh, yeah. Oh, God. Lots of tears.
3: The scene from Billy Madison where he's playing dodgeball, now you're all in trouble. He was really hitting the kids. It's like true. Those tears were real. Apparently, behind the scenes, the parents were getting really mad at him.
4: I kept my ACLs intact and everything. It was a
2: shattering
4: old
2: tibia and fibia.
4: Yeah, I kept it safe, but I was lighting people up.
3: Something else. Well, this feels like, all right, welcome back to Boomer Talk this weekend. Something else that the kids today could not handle. Nothing was on demand. We actually had real commercial breaks that we couldn't fast forward through. What else? Oh, we had to write out all of our book reports.

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0: The dream retirement. 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
2: 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My name is Mark Owens. Before we got started, we always just kind of have like a little pre-show discussion, you know, what's on the minds of the families you serve, what's going on in the world. And the phrase hidden fees came up, and I think Matt looked at Aaron and said, is this a discussion that we should continue to have? And Aaron, without missing a beat, said all the time, we can't talk about hidden fees enough, because apparently it's a big concern of adults to and through retirement. There was a Reddit list that featured things our younger selves survived that would emotionally damage today's kids. Now, this all goes back to fees. We're gonna get to the hidden fees. This is how we're going to get there. So things like think of today's kids. They couldn't handle dodgeball. I got peppered, and I was the big kid, so you know, they would just hide behind me.
3: Listen, can I tell a dodgeball story real quick?
2: I wish you would.
3: So I took all the kids to, what's it called? Max Jump Air Sky Zone?
2: Yeah, Sky Zone
3: the
2: or
3: jump
2: Trampoline
3: World.
2: Or
3: and they've got a dodgeball little thing set up there, and I got the monthly pass where they get a free guest, and I'm like, guess who your free guest is this time? Daddy-o. Dad's jumping. And they're like, let's go play dodgeball. And I'm like, oh, yeah. I was out there with all the little kids, lighting some kids up with some dodgeballs, and they couldn't handle it.
1: Did some people cry?
3: They couldn't handle it. The kids of these days can't handle dodgeballs.
1: Did anybody cry?
3: Oh, yeah. Oh, yeah. Lots of tears.
2: The scene from Billy Madison where he's playing dodgeball, now you're all in trouble. He was really hitting the kids. It's like true. Those tears were real. Apparently, behind the scenes, the parents were getting really mad at him.
3: I kept my ACLs intact and everything. It was a
1: grand
3: old time.
1: Didn't shatter your tibia and fibia.
3: Yeah, I kept it safe. Good. But I was lighting people up.
2: Something else. Well, this feels like, all right, welcome out to Boomer Talk this weekend. Something else that the kids today could not handle. Nothing was on demand. We actually had real commercial breaks that we couldn't fast forward through. What else? Oh, we had to write out all of our book reports firsthand. Mm-hmm. We couldn't cut, copy, paste from Wikipedia or from ChatGPT. And not having autosave on our computer. So basically, if you forgot to hit save, that computer crashed.
1: Start over.
2: Done. So here's how we're going to flip this to hidden fees. 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
1: It's funny you bring this up. It's actually not funny at all. But just when I thought we had beat this drum enough, you know, surely hidden fees are not hidden anymore. Surely everyone knows. We just had another client in our office here recently. Hypothetically, we'll call him John from John's Creek.
2: All right, John from John's Creek.
1: And he came in and said, hey guys, I've been listening for a while and I'm excited to meet with you. I think you guys can possibly help me. But here's my concern. In my 401k, I'm not paying any fees. And now I'm considering hiring you. I know there are fees involved. So help me understand the value there when I'm not paying any fees and you're going to charge me something. And so before we got into, you know, all the details of what do you want us to do and exactly what services do you want of ours, in which case we can talk about what the fees are. Before we even got there, I said, let's just diagnose kind of what you mean by no fees in your 401k. And so we have a tool that we use that is a planning tool, but it also does a lot of analysis. Mm-hmm. So we call it a free second opinion. People come into our office. We're just going to do an x-ray of what you currently have. We feel like when Matt and I started our firm, we felt like the burden of proof should be on us to show potential clients what it would be like to be our clients before they have to become clients.
3: Before you got to say yes.
1: Before you have to sign anything or say yes or make a big decision like that. I mean, where else in life do you just buy it before you try it?
2: Right.
1: Let alone with your entire life savings. So the burden of proof is on us, not just to give you a sales pitch of what we promise to do, but what are we going to do and actually show that to you. So in our process, we do that. And one of the tools that we use does a current portfolio diagnosis of everything from how much risk are you actually taking? How many ways do you actually own NVIDIA in all those mutual funds that you have? More than you think, or whatever. All that level of kind of under the hood diagnosis. And what we found in that kind of analysis is that he was paying well over 1% per year in his 401k. Again, I'll remind you, he came in saying, I'm not paying any fees. I don't have an advisor. This is my 401k. What we find out is that it's true. He wasn't paying an advisory fee, at least not one that he could see clearly on his 401k statement. What he was paying a lot of was a lot of fun.

0: fund fees. By fund fees, what I mean are to own the different mutual funds that were stacked in his 401k, he was paying heavily. Some of those were even the most common ones that we see in 401k's, target date funds. I'm not sure there is a more expensive fund to own than a target date fund. Target date fund just simply means you're going to set a target date of 2030 for your retirement. And that mutual fund is going to kind of rearrange what's owned in it, how much stock, how much bond, how much whatever.
1: It's a great idea.
0: Great idea in theory.
2: Yeah.
0: They're also very expensive. And let me just pause there and say, if you've got a weird feeling in your gut, maybe you don't know how to diagnose it. Maybe you're not an expert at these things, but you're like, hang on a second. I can see what the quote unquote indexes, the markets have been doing for the past several years. And I think I'm not paying an advisory fee. I'm not paying fees. So I should at least be kind of tracking.
1: Why am I not partying?
0: Why am I not getting half the returns that the S&P 500 is? What's happening here? I mean, there could be a lot of reasons for that. But my point simply is, if you've got that feeling in your gut of what's going on here, like someone just tell me the reason. I'm okay with whatever the facts are, but just give me the reason. Why am I lagging behind so much? If that's you, you've got to call us, because it might be that there's a good reason for it. And it might be that you think you're paying no fees and you are getting absolutely tackled by fees. 770-741-0120.
1: And taking this one step further, one of the things that we do look at is not just fees when we go through that analysis, but we look at, you mentioned risk. How much risk are you actually taking in the portfolio? And so if we can quantify that with a number, which we do, let's say it's 1 to 99. 1 would be cash, 99 would be the Bitcoin ETF. Okay, just so that you all kind of see how it lays out.
0: Yep.
1: Very risky. If someone comes in and they've got their 401k that they're quote unquote not paying any fees on, but they have, maybe they're not paying advisor fees,
0: right,
1: that's what you said, but they do have fund fees, oftentimes those are tough to find and you don't really see it in your 401k statement. Well, we can pull up your portfolio and say, okay, the total riskiness of this portfolio, if we were to put a number on it, it's coming back as a 72, let's say, a 72 out of a 99. Well, it just so happens that the S&P is also, depending on the day, a 71 or a 72 risk score. So what we can do is we can say, all right, well, you got your portfolio where the riskiness is a 72, and we got the S&P, which is also a 72. Perfect. We can just compare those two side by side.
0: By the way, is the definition of the word benchmark.
1: Exactly.
0: It's the whole point of having that.
1: So it's kind of like you show up to a car lot, and there's the one car on the left, the red one, and it's $100,000. And you got the car on the right, the black one, and it's also $100,000. If they both go 0 to 60.
0: Give me the black one.
1: Yeah. If they both go 0 to 60 in 3 seconds, you're like, yeah, that makes sense. They're both fast cars. They're both $100,000. One's just red and one's black. I like the black one. Give me the black one. If they're both two seaters and maybe they're even made by the same company, but one goes 0 to 60 in 3 seconds and one goes 0 to 60 in 8 seconds, and they're both $100,000 two-seaters from the same car company, you're like, I don't get it. I don't understand. Mm-hmm. Why are they the same price? They should be different prices. We get to do that with your portfolio. Hey, you're taking a 72 risk out of 99. The S&P is a 72 out of 99. The S&P outperformed you by 45% over the last 5 years. How does that feel?
0: Without fees.
1: Without fees.
0: Now you add the fee you're paying on top for that target date fund. And
1: well,
0: wow,
1: that feels like garbage.
0: Right.
1: Yeah, it does. So are you getting value for those investments that you have in that portfolio? No, I'm losing value. I'm losing 50-some percent over the last 5 years.
0: Right.
1: Yes, exactly.
0: And so here's that, just full transparency. If that story were exactly the case, if that was the exact kind of the details of that situation, we just told you that even without us, you can go by yourself on your own, allocate to a almost free S&P ETF and beat your expensive target date funds without even hiring us. Again, burden of proof is on us. Mm-hmm. So now we've got a level, firm foundation to have a conversation about value. If you can go and beat your current

0: expensive mutual funds with just getting an almost free S&P ETF, then we better be able to show you some additional value to charge you the fee that we're charging you. And here comes the conversation of what do we do and is it beneficial for you? And are the services that you're looking for aligned with the services that we offer? And now the fee conversation, not hidden fee, actual fee, is one we can have transparently and open. You can assess, is there enough value to pay Aaron and Matt a fee for what they're going to do? And you can say yes or no. And it's a beautiful conversation.
1: And you're not going to hurt our feelings one bit.
0: No. If you want to go it alone and just use the kind of the almost free S&P ETF, go for it. I mean, there's flaws in that too, but I'm just saying you have that option. You should know you have that option. And so to circle the loop, to close the loop on hypothetical John from John's Creek, he was from John's Creek, by the way.
2: hypothetically.
0: The reality is he didn't believe us. He's like, he was so convinced that I'm not paying fees. I said, John, here's what you do. Let us finish this conversation. We're going to give you some things to take home, some things to chew on, some value. We're going to give you some more details to our analysis. We'd love for you to come back again to kind of further this conversation, but you go and ask these three questions, whether it's to your HR person or if you have someone to call at the 401k provider. Just ask these three questions. I forgot what the questions were.
1: Well, but, we told him to write down 770-741-0120 to schedule his next meeting.
0: Right. But the point was, we gave him a little homework that was not our opinion. It wasn't me and is Aaron trying to give me a sales pitch. It's like, listen, go ask the source these three questions. And he called us back, to his credit. To his credit. He called us back a week or two later and said, hey, guys, I did that research. Mm-hmm. And I found that I was paying 1.3% more than I thought I was. I thought I was paying basically nothing. I'm paying about 1.3 every year to own these mutual funds. Wow, I've got to make some changes. And so I tell that story.
1: To lose to the benchmark.
0: Correct. That's where I was going to go next. There may not be a more expensive way to get lackluster returns. Oh, by the way, in a tax-deferred vehicle, you're going to futurely pay taxes on. I mean, that compounded over 5, 10, 15, 20 years is a potential nightmare.
1: Now, let's take it one step further if we could, because we're painting the picture of a 401k that doesn't have an advisor. 401k doesn't have an advisor, but you're still paying fund fees.
0: Right.
1: Most people at some point roll that 401k to an IRA.
0: Yeah, they change their employer, they whatever it is.
1: And when they do that, they're like, you know what? Now's the time where I can get some professional advice. So let me go hire Joe Blow on the corner. He's going to be my financial advisor. And
0: hypothetically, Joe Blow.
1: And I'm going to have to pay him a fee. And I'm okay with that because I need some professional advice. Well, what we see happen time and time again is those investments get rolled over from that 401k into an IRA. That person starts paying an advisory fee to their advisor. And then when they come into our office and we say, what are you paying in fees? They say, I pay my advisor 1% per year. And we say, no, you don't. That's not true. You pay, well, we say maybe it's partially true. Yeah.
0: You're
1: it's
0: paying,
1: true.
0: You're paying two advisors, you didn't know it.
1: Exactly. Yeah. You're paying a 1% fee to your advisor that you went out and hired. And somehow, some way, you're still paying that 1% fee to all those funds that you still own in your portfolio. So you're right that you're paying your advisor 1%, but you're wrong in that it's not all you're paying. You're actually paying 2% because you're paying your advisor and you're paying all the fund fees in the different baskets of investments that you own. And that's where people start to lose their mind mm-hmm. over the idea of hidden fees, because most people have no idea. They have no, in some cases, there's three layers of fees. And they have no idea.
0: Right.
1: And so that's the stuff that we've kind of gone to war against. Mm-hmm. But unfortunately, I was telling this with my boys the other night. I'm like, you know, boys, it's always important to tell the truth. And it's important to tell the truth first. Like, don't wait until someone else tells a lie that you have to then go and try to unravel with the truth. That's a difficult situation. But if you'll just put the truth out there first, then the lie has to try to unravel your truth. And that's a harder thing to do. It's very hard to convince people that they're paying three layers of fees.
2: Yeah.
1: Even if they are, even if it's in black and white. There it is right there. There's fund number one. You're paying 85 basis points a year. You've got your advisor fee. Oh, and they've hired somebody else and you're paying them also 35 basis points. You're paying three layers of fees, but they've been told they're only paying one.
0: The wild thing here is we haven't even talked yet about adding value. all we're talking about is basically cleanup.

0: all we're saying is there a better way to manage a more cost-effective, no hidden fee way to manage this portfolio? Imagine if you can clean that up and also you can improve the investments or decrease the risk or whatever is appropriate for that client. Now you're fixing both sides of the equation. You're paying less for better performance and possibly less taxes
1: and possibly less risk.
0: And that's why I said earlier, if even all if you have is 3 to 5 years, if we're making adjustments like that, 3 to 5 years before you actually retire and pull the trigger and begin taking income from your portfolio, even if that's all you have, that can be huge. If you have 10 years, it's even greater. The issue to what Matt said is doing nothing. Apathy is the end. People say all the time, who's your biggest competitor? And we say, doing nothing. A person, an investor, a retiree out there doing nothing is our biggest competitor. That is way more difficult to diagnose and to fix than a different financial advisory firm. Look, I hope you've got an awesome financial advisor who's already telling you all that we just said. I hope you've got someone who's building you a portfolio and you know all the fees and your risk is aligned and you have an income and a tax plan. If someone called our number and said, hey guys, I just want to let you know, thanks for the content on the radio. My financial advisor is doing all those things. And I know they are because I've got the outputs right here. I love that because I'm tired of hearing all the horror stories, all the bad guys out there who almost make us look bad just guilty by association. I'd love to hear some good news, but it's so few and far between. These stories from like hypothetical John's from John's Creek are so numerous that it's making my head spin.
2: Mm-hmm. That number is 770-741-0120. 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We got a couple of minutes left here. And as we're talking about hidden fees and how much people are paying or how much people don't realize that they're paying in their portfolios, it causes a lot of anxiety. I want to touch on that for a couple seconds here because, Aaron, Matt, how do you help those adults who are nearing retirement get ready for the transition and help calm the fears, if you will, help bring down some of the anxiety?
0: You cannot calm fears without the truth, to Matt's point a second ago. Like, addressing a symptom while not addressing the root cause is basically foolishness. It's the definition of setting yourself up for failure. So, unfortunately or fortunately, what we have to do first is just diagnose what's real. And look, that's okay. Whatever's real is good news to you. Maybe you're farther ahead than you realized. Maybe you're farther behind than you realized. If it's the truth, it's good news. So we have to kind of add the context around this. It's not just thumbs up, I'm good, thumbs down, I'm bad. There's so much more to the story than that. And so the first thing we have to do, Mark, to answer your question is get to the facts. Where are you? What's true? And once we can do that, we can move on to a lot of the different ways we kind of unravel some of these issues and fix these problems, but we can't do it without first figuring out where are we actually.
3: I think a lot of people struggle with the transition because it's kind of that transition between the growth mindset and the preservation and income mindset. And those two mindsets are so radically different. Mm-hmm. When you're in your growth mindset, you kind of know I'm putting all this money into my 401k and I'm going to close my eyes. And I'm not really going to watch it. And I'm going to take as much risk as I can take because I know in the long run it's going to reward me. And I'm going to take my hands off the wheel and I'm not going to pull up my account statement. Well, you and I both know that the closer you get to that retirement date, the more you start checking that 401k because it matters more now because you've done the bulk of your savings. And the ride was much more tolerable when you were 30. With the ups and the downs and the, you know, the stomach upheaval was a lot easier to stand when you're 30. Now that you're 55, 60, it's not as easy to stand. Mm-hmm. And those are really good signals to you that it's maybe time to change tactically your strategy. But it can be difficult to do that because you've worn a groove in your decision-making pattern, right? It's like you've got a big old wheelbarrow. And there's a rut, yeah. And you are just used to keeping that thing in the rut because it's a well-worn path.
0: It drives itself at that point.
3: All you got to do is just walk. Just you don't even really have to hold it. Just push it. Well, it doesn't work that way anymore as you get into retirement. You actually have to create a different groove. And so people struggle a lot with fear because they know, like, I can't withstand another fill in the blank.
0: Yeah, I would just say,
3: 2008 or like 2000.

0: 2001, 2000. Yeah. I can't live through another one of those, and it causes anxiety. And so I think one of the keys is just managing that transition from a growth mindset to a preservation and protection and income mindset. And how you bridge that gap really does matter. Yeah.
1: To everyone listening out there, I think a good question I would want to ask or just have you think about is, how do you assess where you are in your portfolio? When I say where you are, how do you assess how things are going? How do you assess if you're on track or off track? And you know, just what methods do you use? What tools do you use? What conversations do you have to assess, hey, are we on track for me to get where I want to be? Whether that's age 65 or it's 62 or it's whatever your income desire is. Or so it's not a matter of, do you have your end goal identified? No, it's a matter of, how do you assess if you're on track or off track?
0: And it can't be how you feel.
1: That's exactly what I was going to say next. It can't be balances are up on my portfolio, I'm good. Balances are down, I'm bad. That can't be it. How do you actually assess it? If you don't know how to answer that question, we have got to talk. 770-741-0120.
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2: 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My name is Mark Owens. Having a good conversation over the past couple of weeks about the power of a Roth conversion. And you made the comment about a next generation of Roth. Are we talking about the next generation, the upcoming, the millennials that are of Gen X, or are we talking like a next generation of a Roth or there's more opportunity with it, Matt?
5: It's a Roth 2.0.
2: Roth 2.0.
5: No, it's not a Roth 2.0.
2: It's a new software.
5: It's like the next generation of Roth. No, what we're talking about is a lot of people, we told the story last time about electing the spanking.
2: Mm-hmm.
5: You know, the spanking versus the grounding.
1: Get it
5: doing,
1: over with.
5: Doing a Roth conversion is like electing the spanking instead of the grounding. It hurts, but then it's over. You've got that money over the tax fence. It can now grow tax-free. It can be used tax-free. It's a great place to have risk because when you take risk, you should earn a larger return, and you want to earn those bigger returns in the account that only you have access to. If you're earning those big returns in the account that Uncle Sam has access to, you know, that's kind of a bummer. So why not do it in your Roth? But we did make the comment, I think Aaron made the comment, about even if doing a Roth conversion was just neutral, like it didn't really benefit you, but it also didn't hurt you. It was just a net neutral situation. the benefit to the next generation

0: your next generation, your kids, your grandkids, is huge. Because if you do Roth conversions now, you're electing to pay the taxes, and those dollars get passed on tax-free. Mm. And they can actually be kept tax-free for up to 10 years. So we should probably spend some time, Aaron, and just highlight the SECURE Act,
1: yep.
0: which has nothing to do with being secure.
1: It should be called the INSECURE Act.
0: The INSECURE Act, yeah. Or the Take More of Your Money Act without yeah. letting you know that that's right. what we're doing.
1: It's the Let Me Make This Sound Good for You While It's Bad for You Act.
0: Yeah. We would never touch tax rates.
1: Oh, yeah.
0: But we will get more in taxes.
1: So several years ago, there was some legislation that came out called the SECURE Act. Lots of things in there. I would consider, you know, I would encourage you to do a little research on it. One of the things buried deep in there is the new requirement for if you inherit an IRA account.
0: From a non-spouse.
1: Right. Or IRA or 401k or SEP IRA or simple IRA, any tax-deferred investment account. The taxes have not been paid yet on those accounts, which that's where the bulk of Americans' wealth is mm-hmm. in those kind of accounts. If you inherit that, again, it's a good point, not from your spouse, but if you inherit from a father or a mother or a grandparent, aunt, uncle, or anything like that, there's a whole new set of rules that says if you inherit that tax-deferred IRA, as an example, you have to spend it down in a 10-year period of time. It used to be, before the SECURE Act, you had your entire life expectancy, like into your mid-80s. If you inherited that IRA when you were, say, 55, you had about 30 years plus to spend down that IRA.
0: And the reason that's important is because when you spend down that IRA, you have to pay taxes on those Correct. Dollars at your tax rate.
1: That's right. That's exactly right. So you inherit the tax obligation as well as the account. It just comes with it kind of inherently. Should be obvious, but maybe it's not. Well, the problem with that is, you know, in this example, let's say you're 55, you're probably in your best earning years ever.
0: Like, probably.
1: You know, those next 10 years, 55 to 65, generally speaking, are your best earning years. And let's say that you inherit a $500,000 IRA from your father or mother. Well, if you make $100,000 a year in your normal income, now you've also got to realize $50,000 of additional income because it's that $500,000 over 10 years. We're keeping this simple. We're not even including returns and all that. We're just keeping it simple math. $500,000 divided by 10, it's $50,000 a year. Mm-hmm. You're required to take that out. If you don't want to, you don't need the money, you don't want to pay the tax on it, it doesn't matter. You are forced to take that money out in a 10-year period of time.
0: If you've inherited an IRA.
1: Correct. And so the issue with that is now there was no news or no new election of tax brackets are going to go up. The tax brackets didn't go up, but somehow your taxes went up.
0: By a lot.
1: By a lot. Like your income went up by 50%. That's a lot more taxes.
0: And it gets poured in on top.
1: Right.
0: Your first 100,000, if Aaron is this person we're talking about and he's making $100,000 a year, you get to start at the 0% bracket. You get to work your way from the bottom up right. through the brackets.
1: Right.
0: It's a progressive tax system. So it's like the first dollar he makes, he pays no tax on, but the 100,000th dollar that he makes, he actually pays the most tax on.
1: Mm-hmm.
0: If he has to recognize an additional $50,000 of income, it doesn't start at the 0% bracket and work its way up like his W-2 income does. It starts on top of the $100,000 he already made.
1: Yeah.
0: They are the highest taxed dollars that he will have, and you may not even want to take those dollars. Doesn't matter.
1: Doesn't matter. And so that is the SECURE Act, or at least that portion of it that we're talking about. There's a lot more to it. We're definitely not doing the whole thing justice, but that's where you find it. Now,
0: it's the largest piece of tax legislation that's been written in, I think, my lifetime.
1: It's huge. And somehow they had that kind of scale of news fall right under the radar. Yep. I mean, very few folks were even aware of that. I think it was the late teens when it came out. So there's that. Now, on the flip side, here's the good news. The same is true. If you inherit a Roth IRA, well, let me back up. Let's say that your father or your mother, whoever you inherited this $500,000 from, they went ahead and did Roth conversions when they were in their retired years. They took money out, paid tax on it, got the money over the fence as we're talking about it. And now that IRA, even though they paid tax on it, it's got some growth. And now it's grown back. It's $500,000 again. We're just going to say the earnings and the returns were enough to get back to $500,000 after they paid the tax bill over time. So you inherit $500,000 of a Roth now. Well, you inherit the benefits of the Roth. Just like you inherit the curse of the IRA, the tax-deferred reality, you inherit the benefits of the Roth. So

0: you do not realize any additional taxable income when you withdraw from that Roth.
1: Not only that, but you can keep those dollars in Roth status.
0: That's true.
1: And you're continue to earn tax-free interest for another 10 years if you inherit a Roth account.
0: Yeah. So there's no immediate 10-year window that opens right then and there. You've got 10 more years. So you can delay it 10 years, and everything in there is tax-free. So obviously, the bulk of this conversation and the bulk of the work that we do is for our clients and for their retirement and for their income, because a lot of folks are asking the question, can I retire? Mm-hmm. Can I even afford to? Mm-hmm. You know, don't talk to me about inheritances until I know that I can afford to retire. But there comes a point in our clients' lives where they start to ask, they start to see the compounding effect of a well-built, well-managed portfolio. And they begin to see like, oh, I thought I was going to be just sort of dealing with an ever-declining portfolio.
1: I'm going to be landing this plane on fumes.
0: That's exactly right. That's what everyone expects in retirement. And can I squeeze out just enough to not run out of money before I die? And I understand why. You know, it's a scary, it's an intimidating kind of decision to make. But the reality is, when you're managing a portfolio well, and when you are managing an income distribution model throughout retirement well, for most of our clients, their portfolio doesn't decrease. They're taking out income. They're living the lifestyle that they want, and their portfolio balance number is not going down. Often it's going up. And they begin to see the writing on the wall. You know, Einstein calls it the eighth wonder of the world, compounding interest, where, oh, if this continues and I die at 85, I'm still going to have $2 million left. Well, if your kids inherit $2 million in an IRA, they get all that we just described. However, if they inherit that in a Roth, they get all the benefits of the Roth too. And so this idea of Roth conversions isn't just for your retirement income. It's also for next generations. And so it's a big one. So if this is interesting to you, if you didn't know some of this, if you have questions, if you think what we're saying is wrong, I would love for you to call us out. I love this discussion. Give us a call, 770-741-0120.
1: It's also a lot more than just the next generation. We talked about, you know, inheriting the Roth versus inheriting the IRA and just the huge difference that comes with from a tax standpoint. But so many people fail to realize that some of that also shows up in your own life, right? Because if Aaron inherits an IRA account, the government says, hey, you have to start spending that account down, and you've got 10 years to exhaust that account. You got to start spending it. Well, guess what? They do the same thing to us on our own tax-deferred accounts. It has nothing to do with the Secure Act. It's called your required minimum distribution. You got a bunch of money in a 401k, SEP, simple, 403b, TSP, IRA account. You get to the age of 73. It depends on when you were born, but for most of you listening, it's going to be the age of 73. You get to the age of 73, and Uncle Sam shows up, and he knocks on the door, and he says, hey.
0: It's time.
1: It's time. You see that big account over there that you haven't touched for all those years where you were working? You were diligently working and saving, and you grew that account balance. Thank you so much for doing that. Thank you so much for growing that account balance, because a large portion of that is mine. Mm-hmm. And
0: I'm coming for it.
1: And the ride is over. No longer do you get your tax deferral without any of the hooks. The hooks are here. And I need you to start spending that account. Whether you spend it on your lifestyle, whether you need it or not, I don't really care, Uncle Sam. Whether you need it or not, I don't care. But you're going to start withdrawing from that account so that I can tax those dollars. That's required minimum distributions.
0: I've been a silent partner in this retirement of yours all this time. I'm no longer silent.
1: No longer silent. It's time to start spending that account, and I'm going to collect my fair share of those taxes. Now, you may disagree that it's not fair, and I might agree with you.
2: Right.
1: But Uncle Sam doesn't care. It's his fair share, because he writes the rules, and what he says is fair.
0: Yep.
1: The tough part in that situation for me is, there are so many people that make it to the age of 73 and have no plan for their required minimum distributions. They don't need it. They don't want it. Every single year you call and you're like, it's time for my RMDs. What even are they this year? Got to do it. Don't want to do it. And you're upset about it. And I understand why you're upset about it, but it actually doesn't have to be that way. With the right plan, if you were working with us, we would make sure that that was not your reality, because it doesn't have to be your reality. Mm-hmm. If you have a thoughtful Roth conversion strategy in place, you should be able, like if you came to us in your

0: early 60s, mid 60s. Shoot, we had some clients that came into the office last week that were both 68. They had several million dollars in an IRA. They still have time to put together a thoughtful Roth conversion strategy so that by the time they get to age 73, their RMDs are either non-existent or manageable. Because if you do Roth conversions on your IRAs, your SEPs, Simples, 403Bs, TSPs, 401Ks, if you get those dollars converted into Roth, there are no required minimum distributions on your Roth accounts. And you retain total control over those accounts. No one's showing up to the door, knocking on it saying, the ride is over. It's time for me to get my fair share. You get to decide when you pay Uncle Sam his fair share. And I would just encourage all of you, if you're listening to this and you're thinking, you know, I've got these qualified accounts, I've got this IRA, I haven't done really any tax planning on it. You know, I have a small Roth, but I haven't done any conversions. If you are under the age of 73, we have to talk. We have to. Yeah. Or you have to talk with someone. Look, maybe you don't like us. That's, I would say, if you don't like us, why are you listening? You know, you can change the channel, but you're still here. So yeah. I assume that you do like us. You have to talk with us. We have to get this right. Getting this right is a high six-figure impact for you. That's what we see on average. And it's a huge impact to the next generation. 770-741-0120. 770-741-0120. And let me tell you why this matters. Because if you do get to age 73 and you then decide, I want to start doing some Roth conversions, well, guess what? Uncle Sam doesn't care. He's still knocking at the door. He's going to force you to take your required minimum distribution and pay the tax on it. And if you want to do a Roth conversion, you're going to have to do it after you already do your RMD, which means you're going to be paying more tax than you actually need to pay. Every Roth conversion that you do before age 73, think of that as you taking RMD dollars off the table. You're saying, Uncle Sam, no, you don't get to touch these dollars once I hit 73. And the more that you leave in that account, the more Uncle Sam comes knocking, mm-hmm. looking for his fair share.
1: Now, somebody out there is thinking, guys, what are you talking about? I am not going to have any problem if when I turn 73, someone calls and says, hey, guess what? You got to start spending more money. You're thinking, great.
2: Great problem.
1: I want to travel more. I want to spoil my grandkids. I want to buy a boat. We're not talking about that. What we're talking about is the reality of what that means for you in taxes. Sure, who doesn't want to have a forced pay increase, right? But this is a cascading problem beginning because when you're forced to take those RMDs out, it is invariably kicking you into a new reality from a tax perspective. Now, it's possible that your other income, so Social Security income, or if you have an annuity, or if you have a pension, or any other income that you're, if you're getting, if you're taking money out of CDs for that matter, you're paying tax on that. All these things, you know, accumulate into your total income for the year to pay taxes on. And the reality is that you could find yourself in tax brackets where now more of your Social Security is being taxed. Or I could mention a dozen other kind of ripple cascading effects from this. So it's not just a, hey, you have to spend more money now. It's you have to spend more money because I want more taxes.
0: Oh, and your Medicare premium just went up by 200% mm-hmm. because now you're in an IRMA bracket exactly. because your RMD kicked on.
1: That one deduction that you're still getting, guess what? It's gone now because it's all means tested. And so your means have increased because your income increased. So now we want even more. So it's this, if you find yourself in that cascade of tax consequences, it is very difficult and very expensive to get out of.
0: Let's take it one step further. You have your RMD. Where does it go? Let's say that you're not going to spend it, but you're not upset about it. You're like, yeah, I hate my RMD. You're not one of those people. You're just like, oh, I got my RMD. I'm not going to spend it. Where's it going to go? Where's it going to show up? Come on, Aaron.
1: You're asking me.
0: Yeah, I'm asking you. Where's it going to go?
1: Where's your RMD going to go?
0: You're going to take your RMD, but you're not going to spend it. Where are you going to put it?
1: Oh, yeah. You're just going to put it in savings or your checking account. You're just going to sit there.
0: It's going to sit there. Most people put it in, they're going to earn interest on it.
1: Money market or who knows what, but not much.
0: Might put it on a brokerage account.
1: Maybe, yeah.
0: The problem is that RMD is taxable forever.
1: Yeah. Yeah.
0: It's taxable for, it's not just taxed that one time. Let's say you got a $100,000 RMD. You pay the taxes on that $100,000, but then I'm asking, where does it go after that? If you don't spend it, it's going to show up in some account that's going to earn interest. And that $100,000 RMD is not just taxed the one time. It's now taxed forever for the

0: rest of your life because it's earning interest, and that interest is taxable every single year.
1: This is big. Let me give a quick example. This is really important. So your RMD is $100,000. That's a big one, but hey, it could be. And
0: we had some clients in the office yesterday, $250,000 RMD.
1: Yeah.
0: So $250,000 RMD.
1: Wild. So let's say it's $100,000. Okay. Take that money out. Uncle Sam says, I want mine. Let's say you got to pay them $25,000, 25%. Just easy math, quick numbers. Now you have $75,000 left. You don't need it because you're not used to getting that RMD. You're getting income from somewhere else. So you're like, well, maybe we'll go on a trip. Okay, fine. You still have $60,000 left. Where are you going to put it? To Matt's point, you're going to put it in some kind of CD, some kind of money market.
0: It's maybe a brokerage account.
1: Brokerage account. It's going to generate returns or interest. Let's say it's a 5% interest. Well, guess what? That 5% is now taxable. And it's a cascading effect where for the rest of your life, you've already paid tax on it. You paid the tax on the RMD. What was left, it's already been taxed, now is a new tax engine for you. Why would you sign up for that? Why would you not at least consider and calculate a Roth IRA conversion strategy, whether it's for your own income, whether it's for your inheritance to your next generation, whether it's for these topics here? There are a lot of different ways and reasons in math to justify a good Roth conversion strategy.
0: Juxtaposed to doing it the right way, you say you're 65 years old, you don't wait till 73. You say, I'm going to take that $100,000 RMD that I know is coming in the future, and I'm going to do a Roth conversion today. It's the same thing from a mechanical standpoint. You're going to pay the same amount in taxes. The only difference is you get to put it in a Roth account now. Instead of being in a brokerage account or a taxable account, it's now in a Roth account. All that interest is tax-free for the rest of your life, and it gets inherited tax-free, and it can stay tax-free with your beneficiaries for another 10 years versus I'm going to wait, I'm going to do nothing, I'm going to let Uncle Sam knock on the door and tell me it's time to take money out of my account. It's going to go into my brokerage account, earn interest, and I'm going to pay taxes forever. Not only am I going to pay taxes, but then when it passes on to the next generation, they're going to pay taxes. I'm telling you, if you haven't done this work, you have to do this work. You just have to.
1: If your advisor is not telling you this story and encouraging you to at least consider this, I'm going to submit to you, there's only two reasons I can think of top of my head. There may be more, but two reasons why even just a decent financial advisor wouldn't bring this up. Number one, it's work. They don't want to do the work. It's calculations. It's kind of organizing your portfolio, and it takes effort, it takes work, it takes time. So maybe they're just lazy.
0: It's not a one-time decision. It might take years to do it.
1: Correct. Or number two, they don't want to do it because if you start doing Roth conversions, their fee goes down, or I should say their revenue goes down. Because in this example, if you have $1 million and you want to convert $100,000 to Roth, your advisor's charging you an annual management fee. Nothing wrong with that. It's the way it works. They're charging a fee on $1 million. If they advise,
0: I don't want you to pay $30,000 in taxes.
1: Correct. Because I get to charge a fee on $30,000 more. So if you take that money, pay the tax on it, now your account value that he or she is managing and charging you a fee for has just decreased. So now their revenue, the fee, is on a smaller amount of money. Well, that's backwards business for them. It may be in your best interest, but it's backwards business for them, and they don't want to do it. Now,
0: there's a third option.
1: There are other options. Yeah, go ahead.
0: The third option could just be that they're ignorant. It's not the kind of business that they're in.
1: Yeah. Mm-hmm.
0: They're a money manager. They're not a planner. And if you're approaching or nearing retirement and you're working with a money manager and not a planner, you're going to miss this whole conversation.
1: Not only that, but if that's the case, what else are you missing out on?
0: Too much.
1: Too much.
2: 770-741-0120. Let me give that number again. 770-741-0120. Great comp.
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0: 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Here's Josh Graham.
1: Let's get set to put this show to bed. To help us do just that, here's Denton Day.

0: is the record amount of sports centers hosted. I think she's number one on the list.
1: I believe
0: the most
1: that's correct.
0: Sports centers. So with has 30, that going for her sense. Too? It does. It does. And yeah, when you think about the greatest sports center anchors, everybody has their person. Like for me, it was always Stuart Scott and Scott Van Pelt. Those are my favorites. But then people of the 90s would say, it's Dan Patrick and Keith Olbermann. Everybody has their people. And for women, sports lovers across the country, Linda Cohn, probably their person for a very, very, very, very, very long time. And then you just have so many. Just as good as it gets, Linda Cohn, and had it on while doing the show here and seeing Neil Everett and seeing Kevin Connors and seeing all these Sports Center anchors come on to honor her. A really cool deal. So glad that you placed this where you did, because not only is it a nice gesture, it's an appropriate gesture for what we do too, and it is a reminder that you're right. So much has changed within the industry that the highlight show is not really much in the culture anymore. Scott Van Pelt kind of revolutionized it, but we're not going to SVP for highlights. It's a bunch of other things. It's personality driven.
1: I worked a show with Linda Cohn once on Sirius during the pandemic. Very, very kind. I was terrified, but she was very nice.
0: Yeah, I've met her a few times. When she went into the National Sports Media Association Hall of Fame, which, by the way, this weekend is the Hall of Fame weekend. They're going to be inducting posthumously Greg Gumbel is going to be inducted this weekend. Adrian Wojnarowski is going to be in town. Get to see Woj. Sean McDonough is going to be the National Sportscaster of the Year. Get to see him on Monday. John Harbaugh apparently is going to be his guest. Apparently they're very tight, so maybe we might catch up with the Giants head coach sometime next week as well. But shout out to Linda Cohn, very well deserved. Make sure you're subscribed to the pod and the YouTube channel. 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

0: Westwood One presents Nick Eschew.
1: Oh, it's the quiet season in sports, isn't it? Unless you're watching the World Cup, which everybody is. NBA draft is done. I just found out this morning that the NHL draft was yesterday at like 4 o'clock in the afternoon. So we are at that point now in sports. Nick Eschew, Westwood One Sports. I'm at Nick Eschew on all the socials. We are streaming on my YouTube channel as well. There you are. At Nick Eschew there as well. It's pretty simple. It's easy. Carlos is jumping on. I'm going to do a little... A little behind the scenes, Carlos has no shirt on. He's off screen, but I just want to point out that I love when Carlos jumps on shirtless. At one point, we were going to get him to come on the show. If you're watching the live video stream, actually come on shirtless, but we're not there yet. I'm working on it. I'm working on his comfort. Oh, you're doing it. I see you waving that shirt around, but you can't just tease everybody. You're not on camera, Carlos.
2: Yeah. I know, which is exactly why I'm doing it.
1: I know. One day, careful, I push one button, Carlos, and, you know, everybody on the YouTube stream can see you, so be very careful. All right, I'm doing it. You want me to do it? You better be careful. This is that off-season time of year.
2: You got 2 seconds before I throw the shirt on. One, two.
1: All right, here we go. Carlos is up on screen. He's got no shirt. There it is. This is so stupid. Can you tell that it's June?
2: Yeah.
1: Yes.
2: Right there.
1: We have gone off the rails and the show just started, which is great. I'm a fan of this. You know what? You may have to do the show completely shirtless now. Here you go. Your mic's not on though. Remember on the stream. So if you do, you do want to show all the people your shirt. You know, this is a new. I think this might be a thing now for you. I think this is what you should do.
2: Yeah, I think it's been done before.
1: Well, of course it's been done before.
2: I think other people do it.
1: That's okay. You can still do it.
2: I still got to drop another like 40 pounds before I can confidently take it off. But yeah, you know, we're getting there. Look at you.
1: Yeah.
2: The library is that way.
1: Listen, love yourself, Carlos. Love yourself. I heart you, okay?
2: Lord knows nobody else is going to do it.
1: All right, there he is. Carlos will put out a shirt. It's fine. Again, you don't have to, buddy, but if you don't, if you want to. This is weird. It is, though, we're in that quiet time of year in sports. It's still good because the World Cup at least gives you something, you know, something unique. Cape Verde last night moving on to the knockout round. Awesome story. Love seeing that. I love the World Cup, and I love that it's a major event, and it gives you something that, you know, kind of fills those gaps this summer, especially with the NBA draft now done. We'll always have the NBA offseason, though. The one thing that the NBA always wins is their offseason. You always get chaos. You always get rumors that sometimes feel unbelievable until they happen, and you can kind of see that it snowballs over time. Like, we knew that Giannis was done in Miami. Or in Milwaukee with Miami. You know what? Here's what we're going to do, because you can tell. Mm-hmm. Yeah, going to need a little more coffee today. We knew that Giannis was done in Milwaukee. I'll always say this. Like, the minute the conversation starts about what if, like, what if a guy decides he wants to go somewhere else, what if he no longer wants to play for the team that he's playing for in the NBA, it's over. I will tell you now that I think in the next year or two, we're going to hear Anthony Edwards and Nikola Jokic in the same sentence. We're not there yet, but the whispers have already started. And once those whispers start, it eventually turns into it being something legit. The Heat

0: they've been trying to chase stars for a while. You know they didn't really care about the draft. They weren't looking to get young. They're looking to win now. And the Heat have always been star chasers. I mean, you go back to Shaq, pairing him with Dwayne Wade. And then, you know, the big three, the Heatles. Always hated that nickname, by the way. But that's a team that is was built around stars with a dumb nickname. And then, you know, they even went after Jimmy Butler. I would put him on the same degree, but, you know, we're still at that point. But at some point, Pat Riley and the Miami Heat were going to make a big splash. We're going to do something that made them relevant again. Yet, here's the thing. The Miami Heat, even after trading for Giannis, they still don't have enough in the East. Like, they don't. If we were to really look at where the Heat sit right now with a gutted roster and Giannis, they're not better than the Celtics, who have their own issues right now with Jaylen Brown. They're not better than the Knicks. I wouldn't put them ahead of the Pistons, even though the Pistons have to figure some things out this offseason, too. The Pistons won 60 games last year. They need to add somebody that can play alongside Cade Cunningham, and they got to figure out Jalen Duren's contract and all that. But, like, the Pistons are a better team right now than the Heat. But what you knew is the Heat were going to have to make a splash at some point. But do they have the shooting depth right now around Giannis, who's given up on that three-point shot? He tried, it didn't work, you move on and say, you know what, it's fine. It's not going to happen. Bam Adebayo, kind of starting to shoot from the outside a little bit. The 83 points just still doesn't feel real. I think most of us still pretend it never happened and still look at Kobe's 81 and think that that's, hold that in a much higher regard. But, you know, the one issue that you're always going to have, and quite honestly, if I was Giannis, I would have looked, he probably has, but I would have looked at this and kind of almost, I don't want to say force my way to Boston over Miami, but you've got to be apprehensive about what the Heat have right now, because when you trade Tyler Hero and Khalil Ware, Jaime Jaquez, and a bunch of young guys, and yeah, the picks aren't really going to matter for them, even that, you know, number 13 pick this year, but when you have a star that wants to play for your team, that you're going to trade for, that team that's going to trade them, and in this case it was the Bucks, they want everything. And look, we've talked about this before, right? Like, you can have the leverage if you're the Bucks. You can have the control. You can have the, you know, desire to get as much as you possibly can in return. And in the end, it's still not going to equal Giannis. Like, the return that the Bucks got, it will never match what Giannis meant to that organization. On the court, off the court, all of that. And off the court has to kind of be put aside because at some point that run ends no matter what anyway. Whether it's on good terms, whether it's on bad terms, it doesn't really matter. But now the Miami Heat face an issue this offseason. Like, yeah, you got your star. Yeah, you got Giannis, but he's going to turn 32. He's going to need a new deal. And he does have an injury history. Now, it's not Anthony Davis-level injury history, but it is there. And when Giannis is healthy, I mean, he's still, I mean, what he's, that's a 30 and 11 guy for you right there. Not to mention a rim protector. Can't shoot the three, but he's going to get, you know, going to do things defensively for you too that help, which is part of what Miami's looking for. They've got a nasty couple of guys on that defense now in Bam Adebayo and Giannis. But what about the rest of that roster? So you can do all of these things if you're, you know, a team that's chasing stars. And we saw the Heat do this before, but the difference, the last time they kind of went star hunting, and not Jimmy Butler, but I'm talking the LeBron era, you had Dwayne Wade already on the roster, so that didn't change. You add LeBron James, and you add Chris Bosh, and the rest of the roster was filled out with guys that were willing to take a pay cut because they wanted to be a part of that team. And that's the difference right there, that if you're going to have a top-heavy team, in this case for the Heat, it wasn't even a financial thing, it was just they had to make this trade. They had to give up assets to go get Giannis. And they, let's swing for the fences. Let's go get somebody that we know is going to make a difference for our organization. Let's go get a guy that's going to at least make us, in our eyes, in our mindset, a contender, even if it's not actually true. Pat Riley's sitting up there. I sometimes picture Pat Riley as like one of those evil villains in a cartoon that like sits in a big leather chair and just like pets his couch. And he's just like, yes, we will get ourselves a star. Sacrifice all of the players on our roster. I know that's
1: you
0: not how.
1: You described Dr. Claw from Inspector Gadget.
0: Is that kind of what, like, yeah, that's the first thing around that popped in my head, Carlos, was that.
1: Yeah, just turns around with his cat and his metal arm. Pat Riley just, the metal arm actually has championship rings on it. He's just there stroking the feline. He's just like, welcome to my lair, Giannis.
0: I feel like I could get, we could actually make

0: take a picture of this? Just, you know, get AI to make us something like this. Maybe this is a graphic that we're going to use.
1: Why not?
0: I mean, yeah, I think we could do it. So, but right, like, don't you just like Pat Riley is just this evil villain leader that's just like sacrifice whatever we will do to give ourselves a roster that will win.
2: Putting more hair gel in here, like, yes.
0: Hey, let me tell you something.
1: Strikes again.
0: Hey. That man's got a good head of hair for his age. I won't even make fun of that. Not a big fan of the slick the hair back thing, but that's an era from long ago that he's sticking with, so I can't really blame the guy.
2: He's single-handedly keeping Brill Cream in business.
0: Well, it is very true.
2: 6:09 in the morning. What do you want me to do?
0: Well, listen, dude. I'm telling you what. Here, we're at that point in the year now. Mm-hmm. Yeah, but the Heat have. I mean, the East is good. The East is in a spot where there's a lot of change that can certainly happen. There's still more, and I think you got to look at the Celtics now. They're a team that I would put already ahead of the Heat. I don't think anybody's going to argue that. Knicks and Celtics is the two best teams in the Eastern Conference, but Boston could look totally different this offseason. Like, it's not even just about... See, here's the thing, too. When one team gets aggressive, there's other teams that say, yeah, we've got to do the same thing. And so there are certain organizations that just have these reputations of taking the big swings and approaching in a way that's... Honestly, just throw that risk in the wind and see where it goes. And the Knicks... Look, the Knicks won a championship. Still weird to say that. But they did it building a team that was... not built through the draft and not built for necessarily longevity, though they can if they're really willing to spend. But that's a whole other issue, is whether they want to get into the second apron and luxury taxes and all this, like, all the stuff that most people's eyes glaze over with is a real thing for the Knicks. But the Celtics have always been aggressive. The Knicks are obviously aggressive, and now they've been rewarded for their aggressive behavior, right? The Knicks, it's like, oh, wow, so okay, so we can get a little reckless. We can go out and trade a bunch of picks and bring guys in, and we'll pay a bunch of money. We could build ourselves a star or a championship team, and we can do it again with stars and with guys that are, you know, all-star caliber players or very good players or however you want to balance that roster. So now the Celtics look, okay, the Heat got Giannis over us. The Knicks just won a championship. What are we going to do? And that's where now the Celtics get into this. Do we trade Jaylen Brown? Because they were already going to trade Jaylen Brown to the Bucks in that deal for Giannis, which in the end would have been a better deal for Milwaukee. Would have been a better deal for the Celtics, better deal for Giannis going to a team that really could compete for a championship. The Celtics-Bucks trade made way more sense, but here's the difference. The Bucks owner knew that Jaylen Brown didn't want to be there. Jaylen Brown didn't want to be in Milwaukee. So you were then going to have to figure out, okay, what do we do next? Do we try to make him happy, or do we go and flip him and make another trade? It would have been too complicated. So for... you know, the Bucks, it was like, all right, well, Miami's going to give us all this. We get a ton of draft picks. Let's just go and let's just take this and let's move forward. Because at some point, you also get to this, oh my God, we have to get this done type of mindset. And that's exactly what the Bucks guaranteed had too, where it's, we just need this to be done. Because they weren't happy with most of the deals that were being offered. But in terms of what made sense, the Celtics-Bucks trade made way more sense for everybody involved. But you didn't want to deal with the headache. If you were Milwaukee, having to figure out whether or not Jaylen Brown was going to be a part of your roster or not. So now Boston's got to look at, okay, everybody knows that Jaylen Brown was involved, including Jaylen Brown. The trade didn't happen, which is one of the most awkward things, right? It's just, I mean, it's like you're dating someone and she's openly dating other people, talking to other dudes. You're going out to dinner and she's like, yeah, but I got a date tomorrow night, and she's on Tinder and you're just like, oh my God, what am I doing? Do you want to stay in that relationship? Or even if it's just a casual day, like, nobody wants to be a part of something like that. Nobody wants to be in a situation where they feel like they're not wanted or they're being dangled in front of somebody else. And Jaylen Brown's not shy about his opinions. The dude live streams all the time, and he sits and talks about this type of stuff. He's already made it, I mean, it was known publicly, he did not want to go to Milwaukee. But now, does he want to stay in Boston, knowing that that team dangled him in a trade? Even when Brad Stevens, who runs their front office, said, you know, he's been great for the organization. I mean, he was basically talking in past tense when it came to Jaylen Brown. This relationship is fractured. Now, it's kind of been going that direction for a little while. It's not like Jaylen Brown hasn't been in trade rumors before, but this is a lot more now. This is now a lot more serious, and it was a lot closer to actually happening. And now that you hear that the Celtics are still, quote, extremely engaged in trade talks surrounding Jaylen Brown, and that according to Shams Charan,

0: There's a sense of purpose from teams around the league that they feel from the Celtics in these conversations. So it's not, see, teams have conversations all the time, right? Like, teams always pick up the phone. Hey, what do you think? How you doing? We've got these guys maybe available. I don't know. We're looking for this. We're looking for a big. We're looking for a backup point guard, whatever. Front offices have these conversations all the time. But it's whether it's exploratory or whether it's serious. And for the Celtics and Jaylen Brown, it might have been casual. It might have been exploratory before. But now it's serious. And you can't expect Jaylen Brown to want to be a part of this team. Now, granted, you could say, well, he's under contract. Yeah, it's true. He's under contract. But that doesn't mean he's not going to be frustrated, upset, maybe a little disruptive, vocal about the situation. And you can mend fences if a trade doesn't work out. But it's starting to feel like a Jaylen Brown trade is likely to happen. And if you're the Celtics, too, you were up 3-1 on the Sixers, and you lost in the first round. Now, you didn't have Jason Tatum the last game. This really was supposed to be kind of a bridge year for the Celtics anyway, because, you know, when you tear an Achilles, when your best player tears his Achilles, you think, well, that's a season that's going to be nothing, right? They traded away a bunch of guys, lowered their salary commitments, and just said, hey, maybe after this season. And then, oh my God, wait a second, we're winning games still. Hey, look at Jaylen Brown. He should be in the MVP conversation. Well, now, because of the season that Jaylen Brown just had, that means his stock is high, and the Celtics are going to pounce on this. So it's not just looking at the East and saying, all right, well, we got the Celtics the way they are, the Knicks the way they are, where are the Heat rank? It's also where the rest of the East is going to sit, what these teams look like, how aggressive maybe Detroit even is. I mean, look, Jaylen Brown and the Hawks, that's been a conversation. What does that trade look like in return? How does that shape the Celtics versus the Hawks? How does that reshape the East? So the difference between the East and the West right now is that the East has, at the moment, let's sit where we're standing right now. You got Knicks Celtics at the top. Everybody else has a lot more in terms of question marks. Can they sustain what they did the previous season like the Pistons? Can they make that big jump but still fill out the roster like the Heat? What do, you know, some younger teams do? I'd say the Hornets, but of course they trade LaMelo Ball, so it's like, are they looking to, was that a sell-high move? Like, are they a better team now? Like, so you have a lot of these questions now, while the West, on the other side of things, is Thunder, Spurs, everybody else. But the Thunder and Spurs are solidified. Those teams are, yeah, they made some small moves. The Thunder cleared some cap, trading a couple guys, Aaron Wiggins and Isaiah Joe. They're clearly, you know, they were clearing cap space. Isaiah Hartenstein, re-signed last night. So they were clearing cap space to be able to do that. But you know what the West is. It's established. It's those two teams. Unless something major happens out West. And no, the Timberwolves did not elevate themselves above either one of those teams. But the East is in a very volatile spot right now after the first two. Where it's, what can the Celtics look like? How are the Knicks going to keep this thing together? Where is everybody else? While the Thunder and Spurs, they're in this for the long haul. The Knicks can try, the Celtics can try, but those are expensive rosters that are far more expensive. And yes, Thunder and Spurs, those bills are going to come at some point, but they're not there yet. And as much as a team like the Heat thinks that Giannis is going to be the guy, yeah, he could be. If he stays healthy, you get 70-something games out of him, but what does the rest of that roster look like? 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
1: Hey, look, the NBA always wins the offseason, even more than the NFL. That's the one thing the NBA is on top of. And listen, it's not by accident. I mean, listen, you can't control what teams' decisions are in the front office, but you know they have designed a calendar as well. It's kind of in the, hey, let's be relevant every month with what we're doing. And Summer League becomes a thing as well, which, you know, that'll be next month. That'll be in July, and that's become an event. I've always credited the NBA for that. They've made something like Summer League essentially on the same level of what, you know, the NBA or the NFL draft combine is, watching fat guys run around in tights trying to run the 40. I mean, it's like people will watch any of it, but Summer League is that, with these, especially this year, with the guys that were drafted, the stars' potential, and just the, you know, like, it's all the perfect storm for the NBA to really accelerate what that is in the offseason. And it really started going back to, like, Zion Williamson, and once he was drafted and the hype was there, and they made the Vegas Summer League, like, a real thing. Like, it's become something that's very significant. But throughout that entire process, like, we're also still going to have other teams. Mention the Celtics, who are going to be involved, you know, in trades. I don't know what else the Heat are going to do. There's rumors out there now that they could try and do a sign and trade with the Lakers for LeBron James. That's a splash. And if there's anybody that can try and pull that off, I don't know how the Heat do this, but they find ways. It's Pat Riley and his cat on his leather chair. Yes, we will find ourselves LeBron James and make a trade. This will happen. It just, at some point, they're going to do something else, because this is kind of the last splash for, I mean, this group, right? Like, so why wouldn't it be LeBron? But, you know, LaMelo Ball getting traded to Minnesota kind of came out of nowhere, but at the same time, you knew that the Timberwolves, it's too early for me to say the word, the T-Wolves, Minnesota, we'll get there. We knew that they were going to do something different this offseason. We knew that the Hornets, even after the season they had, like, the Hornets were quietly one of those surprise teams late in the year, played really good basketball, kind of felt like things were starting to come together, but in their eyes, clearly it was, let's sell high on LaMelo Ball. Let's now move forward and try and refresh this thing that we've got, because there have been a lot of frustrations with LaMelo Ball and his, you know, his shooting and his consistency and his defense, and, you know, it's always been a thing there where he's flashy and he's fun, but at the same time, he can be exhausting, and he can be exhausting to coach at times, and he's always played that way. It's kind of this wild, it's fun to watch, but if you're a coach, do you like, LaMelo Ball plays far outside any system, so if you are a team that focuses on, like, a system, and he's gonna do the things that you say, no, okay, he made the shot. Like, there's a lot of that there, but, you know, the Timberwolves made it very clear that they are going to do things differently this offseason in a West that is, again, it's Thunder, Spurs. Right? I mean, they traded Julius Randle. They trade for LaMelo Ball. And look, I'll just say this. Anthony Edwards may end up being the next star to ask out. I mean, there's a very good chance that that's the case. Anthony Edwards, we talk so much about, like, who the next face of the league is. Is it Wemby? He's got to shake the dirty player mentality, right? Is it Nikola Jokic? No, he's already kind of been there for a while. He is who he is. One of the best players in the NBA, but face of the league's a little bit different. You're more marketable, and you're more, you know, there's a personality that's there. Jokic doesn't have that, but Anthony Edwards has all of the boxes checked to fall into that conversation. He kind of already has face of the league in the NBA. And this is the discussion a lot around the league, because we're in the twilight of LeBron's career. LeBron's sitting there trying to figure out where he's going to basically wrap up his career. Is it going to be with the Lakers? Well, they just re-signed Austin Reeves, and we know that, you know, Luka's part of that future. Is it one last year in L.A.? Kind of feels like LeBron James with the Lakers right now is the last guy at the party, and it's 1 a.m., and you have people all leaving your house, and you just want to go to bed, and they're still sitting there telling you stories from 10 years ago, and you're going, listen, LeBron, it's great, man. It's great to see you, but you got to go. It's

time to go, man. Like, it's time. You want to, like, usher him out the door and say, like, we've got to move on with our night. We got to clean up. We got to go to bed. That's who LeBron James is. He's overstaying his welcome at the party. But he is going to retire at some point. And LeBron and Steph are still the faces of the NBA. And people get all upset when I say this. Oh, they're not the faces. Face of the league and best player are two different things. LeBron at one point was the best player in the NBA. Is LeBron still the best player in the NBA? No. Is he one of the best? Yes. But he's still the most recognizable along with Steph Curry. They have had an influence on this league and on this sport as much as any player ever has in any sport or any league, period. Steph, more about the change of the game and the way that it's played. LeBron, about how the business is done in the NBA. But because it's so important in the NBA to have those faces of the league, those marketable players, the ones that get you to watch a game on a Tuesday night, that's where the question of who's next always comes up. And I'm telling you now, Anthony Edwards, looking around what's happening in the West and with the Timberwolves, a team that made the Western Conference Finals 2 years in a row before this past season where they lost to the Spurs. And remember, it was late in that blowout loss at the end of the series where Anthony Edwards is going up and dapping up everybody on the Spurs, and people are like, what is he doing? Yet at the same time, the Spurs were the ones that didn't shake any hands when they lost in the finals, and then people criticize that. It's almost like you just can't make anybody happy, right? Nobody's ever happy. But Anthony Edwards checks all of those boxes, and as the NBA transitions, and trust me, they care. At what point does Anthony Edwards look at the Timberwolves, look at the roster, start playing with LaMelo Ball, who is ball dominant, takes a lot of shots, doesn't play any defense, and Anthony Edwards is a good defender? At what point does Anthony Edwards say, I'm done, I've had it, I got nothing left for this team? It may be coming sooner than you think. And we've started to hear those early whispers, same thing with Nikola Jokic, right? We're not there. It's not a conversation. They're not having active conversations with teams like the Celtics are with Jaylen Brown. But with Jaylen Brown, as a great example, there was a point for a while where it was just maybe Jaylen Brown gets traded. Well, you know, if the Celtics are going to make a move, maybe you'd include Jaylen Brown in this. And it wasn't really a thing. And then it became a thing. And it becomes a thing eventually with any player that's in those conversations. And it takes time. Giannis, it was, yeah, maybe down the road. Where Giannis was 2 years ago, where his name was just like kind of mentioned in trade conversations of like, at what point does Giannis go somewhere else? At what point is he done in Milwaukee? At what point does he realize it's time for a new chapter? Like, all those conversations are right about where Nikola Jokic and Anthony Edwards are. Where it's just the wondering, it's just the thinking. Where people like me and anybody else is sitting there and having this conversation, but it's not out of nowhere, right? Like, it's not just making it up. It's not like we're saying, well, at what point, the Spurs lost in the finals, at what point does Victor Wembanyama want out? That's not a reasonable thing to say. But Anthony Edwards playing on a team that's actually a championship contender versus a team that's already peaked. The Timberwolves have already peaked. Julius Randle's gone now. Had some good moments there, but they wanted to clear cap space. They got ownership that's kind of going to be cheap now. I mean, there were rumors for a while when A-Rod and that team took over that it wasn't going to be this really expensive roster anymore. They peaked. They maxed out with their two trips to the Western Conference Finals. And Anthony Edwards, look, that dude wants to win. And, you know, we make the loose comparisons to Jordan. And you watch his game sometimes and you see it, right? You see the way that he plays, the competitiveness. Even his kind of his turnaround, it just looks, right? The fadeaway, the turnaround, it all, it kind of has this Jordan resemblance. I know there were jokes of, like, he's Jordan's kid. I don't think that's really a thing, but that was a rumor for a while. But, like, you see it, right? And I'm not saying he's going to be Jordan. I'm not saying he's going to have that career. But what I'm saying is it's just, if you're even mentioned in the conversation, that means there's potential to reach a really high level in the NBA. And the Timberwolves have a president in Tim Connelly that's not afraid to go big. And sometimes that go big also means getting rid of stars at their peak to maybe rebuild this thing from scratch again. Because he inherited some of this roster. Now, he did go and trade for Rudy Gobert. People thought that was crazy. There are pros and cons to that. I mean, he's a great rim protector. We saw him push around Victor Wembanyama for a while, but the Spurs ended up winning that series. I'm telling you now, do not be

surprised if Anthony Edwards is the next star to ask out. He is going to get so frustrated playing with LaMelo Ball in that backcourt that he's just going to finally have enough. And no matter what, like, they're not better than the Thunder. They're not better than the Spurs. They're not better than the Nuggets even at this point either. The Nuggets have a good roster. They just can't seem to do it in the playoffs anymore since they won that championship. They've added depth. They've got some talent that's there, but you start to wonder whether that roster is also maxed out. But I wouldn't put the Timberwolves above them. And in the end, this is what the West is going to be. It's playing through the Thunder. It's playing through the Spurs for a while. Now, yes, are those rosters going to get more expensive? Yeah, they're going to have to retool. We've already seen the Thunder do it this offseason, right? A couple of smaller trades for future second-round picks. When a team trades someone during the draft for cash considerations or future second-round picks, or in the offseason for future second-round picks or cash considerations, that's a cap-clearing move. That's it. That's trying to keep the core together while moving off of some guys that you know you can replace with cheaper, younger options. That's it. Aaron Wiggins and Isaiah Joe were guys that the Thunder said, we can find somebody else like them. Good players, but we just can't afford it. And then they re-sign Isaiah Hartenstein to a bigger deal. I love saying his name, too. Hartenstein. It's not Stein. It's Stein. But, you know, the Thunder went out and drafted Ade Mara. That guy's huge. He's 7'3", 7'4". Everybody's like, oh, he's the next Victor Wembanyama. We'll pump the brakes on that. But you think the Thunder didn't use that pick with exactly that matchup in mind? And he's on a rookie contract. He's big. He can shoot. He's like Victor Wembanyama light in some ways. They've got a great track record of player development. Great track record of player development in Oklahoma City. So how can we not look at the Thunder and Spurs and say this is the West for years to come? Now, you've got to be willing as an organization to spend that money and deal with the luxury tax. The second apron, now people talk about, oh, you got to go into the second apron and sacrifice. I mean, the thing is, though, it restricts a lot of your movement, right? And without getting too deep into the weeds in terms of, you know, how you can make trades and the wiggle room you have and free agent signings and mid-level exceptions and all these other guys that you can sign, like, you lose some of that ability. So the second apron's not just spending money and having taxes on it. It's more than that. But if you are winning consistently, your organization's making money. I mean, we saw what you get in terms, like, look at the, I understand the tickets are way more expensive for the Knicks in Madison Square Garden than the Spurs for those games. But, like, the Spurs made a lot of money just as a franchise going to the NBA Finals. And that gets factored in. If you're winning and you're making money as an organization, you get to a point where you say, all right, we've got a little extra. Let's splurge. Let's keep this thing going. And that's what happens when you have teams that are young, that are built through the draft, and you have a great track record as an organization with player development, where it's not just the guys you draft, but it's also then the next round of guys you draft that replaces the guys that you draft that you've already maximized, that you say, we can now replace X player with this guy we just took in the first round. Plus, the Spurs and Thunder are just going to keep racking up first-round picks, too. Mostly the Thunder. They've got a lot piled up still. We saw them. They had two in this. They were trying to move up, but they got the guy they wanted anyway, right? Like, Ade Mara was the first guy they want you. That was a big target for the Thunder to specifically match up exactly where the Thunder or where the Spurs were. And look, the Spurs knew exactly what they needed to do in the draft, right? Like, they retooled. Jaden Quinton's the guy they drafted out of Kentucky, tore his ACL. It's going to take some time for him to get there. But if you watch the finals, right, early on, the Spurs had no idea what to do with Victor Wembanyama defensively because Karl-Anthony Towns was just torturing them. It was, do we put Wemby on Karl-Anthony Towns? Well, then they pull him to the outside, and you got, you know, Cat shooting threes and stretching the floor. So if Wemby defends him, nobody's protecting the rim. What do? If we have Wemby roaming the baseline and protecting the rim in a zone defense, and, you know, it's all about him kind of being this free safety for us, well, nobody else on the Spurs could defend Karl-Anthony Towns, and that was why the Spurs lost the first two games of the NBA Finals. So what did they do in the draft? Well, they went big, and they got multiple bigs. It wasn't just one. They got multiple bigs. You get Terrace Reed. You get Jaden Quinton's.
Guys that are going to be rim protectors, good defenders, big bodies, guys that can go bang around with other bigs so Wemby can roam. Wemby can protect the rim but doesn't have to be locked into one guy, doesn't get beat up in the post, because that's what the Timberwolves were doing. They were beating them up early in that series. So the Spurs had a specific target in mind. The Thunder had specific targets in

0: mind, and it was matchups for those two, right? The Thunder were trying to match up with the Spurs. The Spurs were trying to match up with the Thunder first, then maybe the Knicks again in the finals next year, if that's the case. Their weaknesses and their deficiencies were glaring, and there were these alarms going off, like, you need to fix this. And that's exactly what the Spurs and Thunder did. They're smart organizations. They're well-run. They understand the draft. They understand player development. All of it. All of that matters. And all of that's understood by them. And they nailed it. And it's going to be those two teams in the West for a while. It doesn't mean that there's another team that can't jump in the mix. It doesn't mean that there's another team that can't also be a true contender along with them. But those two teams, man, they are built for the future. And they understand that their rosters are going to get more expensive. And they understand what to do to fix it. We've already seen the Thunder do it this offseason. We're going to see the Spurs do it down the road as well. They're well run, and that's the worst part. It's teams that just have all the boxes checked of player development and, you know, talent evaluation and understanding where everybody fits and looking towards the future along with the present. Two very, very well-run organizations. And they're going to be the two teams in the NBA for a long, long time that everybody's trying to compete with. All right, Nick Ashew, Westwood One Sports.
1: A shocking NBA trade sends LaMelo Ball to the Timberwolves for Naz Reid and a heap of draft picks.
2: Westwood One!
1: Ball joins Anthony Edwards in Minnesota to form one of the most exciting 1-2 punches in the league. Will it be enough to get past the Spurs and Thunder? Westwood One Sports.
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1: That didn't matter. There was, you know, people were like, oh God, maybe they're not as good as we thought. Calm down. That was a game that was just, we got to play through it. It's on the schedule. It was not about, the knockout round is what matters for the U.S. And, you know, I think as it gets farther along, too, you're going to start to see, whether it's the U.S. or not, you'll get more of that interest from, I think, more and more people as time goes on. Which, by the way, Carlos, I know you said you weren't into the World Cup at first. You're into it now, aren't you? Have you dabbled back in the World Cup and finally come on board?
2: Yeah. I wanted to stay strong, like my hatred for golf, and fully commit to the bit. But no, I know too many people that are fans of the countries that are participating in the World Cup, so it's actually becoming pretty infectious. Like, my wife is Mexican, so that's going to be a huge one matchup, which is crazy because I think I have to look at the bracket. I believe they're slated to face Ecuador, and I have a bunch of Ecuadorian friends, including neighbors right across my hall that are also Ecuadorian. So, like,
1: yeah.
2: I might have to fight internal strifes here. Although, you know, go Mexico. I mean, come on, it's my wife. But, yeah, no, I have tons of friends that are rooting on a bunch of countries. Colombia is another one. A couple of Brazilian people. I actually know someone from Sweden. So, like, you know, believe it or not, like, I have a small stake in that. But, like, yeah, it's very infectious to watch all of this national pride. And, of course, you know, even though I my ethnicity is Puerto Rican, I'm rooting on the U.S. team. You know, listen, am I going to be heartbroken when we lose? No. But it's certainly cool to, like, watch them win the group and kind of, although that Turkey loss was kind of a little tiny bit deflating. That being said, yeah, like, it's so awesome to see everybody's kind of, like, re-embracing their roots, you know, national pride. Also, just kind of a secondary effect to this World Cup being here. Now the rest of the world is saying, hey, maybe America's not that bad. I was actually, before we come in on air, I was reading a story that not only were, like, the Scottish were giving Boston props, we talked about a little bit of that last week. It looks like the British are, like, saying everything that we saw, that the media has told us about America, is wrong. Like, the U.S. is actually awesome. And they start talking about, you know, the usual spots, Buc-ee's and Walmart's, and, like, they're like, you know, the food here, same thing that we spoke about last week. But, like, it's great to see that the British, who one time owned us, are saying, hey, you know what? We were wrong about the U.S. You guys are actually pretty awesome. Americans have been very hospitable, so I want to commend my kin here.
1: What is the shirt you have on now for anybody watching on YouTube?
2: Well, this was my 4th of July shirt, but because I woke up 2 minutes before the show started, so for those of you who can't see on a stream, the British blew a 13-colony lead. See, I'm a big historian buff, and England had a 13-0 lead on us. 13-0, so it's worse than the Wizards blowing 3-1. The Brits had 13 colonies and still lost the Revolutionary War. So you can't spell cancellation without an L, and Britain took one with them. That's why they spell it with one L. We spell it with two.
1: That's a great shirt. I've never seen that one before. And there was a chance for a while that it was gonna, the U.S. and England could have played on the 4th of July. Correct? I think that did exist.
2: Yeah, it was a small chance, but I think it was about a week ago where we pretty much got locked into Bosnia, and that's where we are right now.
1: Which is also a good team. I mean, Bosnia is not going to be just some
2: nobody's
1: easy
2: asleep out. Nobody's asleep over it. It's pushover at this point.
1: You know, I talked about this a lot on my DC show, you know, over the last, like, week or so. So Tim Howard coming out and now it's obviously gained a lot of steam. Especially after they lost. Landon Donovan and Tim Howard have a podcast that they do. And, you know, obviously as former stars and, I mean, legendary players.
2: The two names of U.S. soccer that we actually know.
1: I mean, yeah, it's true, right? Like, those are the two that people remember. And Landon Donovan has never been afraid to, you know, say how he feels. I appreciate that. So I appreciate when a former athlete, Carlos, is willing to just be honest and tell you how they feel about the sport that they played or players or whoever. Like, people can make fun of Kendrick Perkins or whatever, and at first I was not really a Kendrick Perkins guy, but I respect the fact that he's willing to call anybody out. And, you know, if it's how he feels, whether you agree or not, I respect the fact that he's willing to tell you his opinion honestly, because we don't get enough of that from former athletes in the media. But Tim Howard just literally came out and said it is impossible for the U.S. to win the World Cup. Landon Donovan in that same podcast, you know, segment said, you know, it's not impossible.

0: possible, but it's very highly unlikely, and they're going to have to play perfect soccer all the way through. And I agree with Landon Donovan, but I also am okay with Tim Howard, if that's really how he feels, saying that. But nothing's impossible. But we do have to be realistic with where this is and the type of game that the U.S. has to play, starting with Bosnia and moving forward in the rest of the knockout round, where, I mean, they have to play at an elite level like they did against Paraguay the entire time against teams that are only going to be more and more talented. And I think that's the biggest thing that, like you said this, right? It was like people are like, oh, maybe, you know, the U.S. isn't so bad from just a cultural perspective. Yeah, you're right. Like, the news lies a lot about a lot of stuff. People coming over here. And then there's also the mindset of like, hey, maybe the U.S. isn't so bad at soccer after all. No, we just have real coaching now. And it's, you know, the program has gotten better. I would say this, though. I do think that there is a little bit of animosity from Tim Howard when he says that, because now the program is better and getting more in terms of resources than they have in the past. So I do think that that's a factor that's in it, but it's very, like, the U.S. still from a soccer perspective, forget that everybody visiting, which I love in the videos. Oh, Buc-ee's is amazing. Buc-ee's is amazing. So is Texas barbecue and, you know, branching off to everything else that's really great that we have here. They'll watch, again, watch your stomachs. The food is intense here sometimes if you're not used to it. But I do think that there is a lot that the U.S. obviously still has to prove from a actual on the field perspective, Carlos, because we're not known as a soccer country, and it's going to be really hard to get through, you know, again, I'm just throwing out the names that are at the top of the, you know, a France or a Brazil or a Portugal or a Spain or a Netherlands or whoever, like, go up and down that list. Germany, there's a lot of really good teams that are out there that I think people need to remember. Like, Paraguay was good, but it ain't some of those soccer programs that have been powerhouses for a long, long time.
1: Yeah, so, and I wonder about Tim Howard's comments specifically, where he's like, it's impossible. When you hear a guy like Zlatan, who's played at the highest level, you know, albeit just like much older soccer stars that come over to the MLS, they're just looking for their final payday.
0: Hey, I don't blame him. Messi did the same thing, and he got equity, man.

0: disingenuous. Listen, they're in the knockout stage just like anybody else. So, you know, all you got to do is get hot. But I'll be very honest. I think if the U.S. gets to the quarterfinals, that's a tremendous accomplishment right there. To me, that's the ceiling. If you can win two games and get to like the eight and possibly the four, which, again, that would be a huge accomplishment. Nothing to put your head down. Do I think they're going to win? No. I still can probably name you about eight teams that I think would be better, but that's not the slight against U.S. soccer. It's just, you know, understanding that this is not our game.
1: And I think that's really the mindset that most people need to have, is like, we're not there yet, but let's enjoy the ride. And I think that that's really important. By the way, Pine Needle in the YouTube comments loves your shirt. So,
0: damn straight.
1: I think you're going to have to now make it. It's either shirtless or a really great quote on your shirt is now becoming the, it's now become the bit for you, Carlos. But yeah, I think, you know, you're right. Like, Carlos is right. Like, this is, you know, we're at the point now where it's, okay, this is fun. Okay, sure, there's potential if everything goes a certain way. I mean, literally, that's sports movies, right? The underdog, the team that nobody expected to win, or the team that kind of makes that big jump, or that's what makes sports great. It's what makes this fun. I'm not going into this thinking that realistically, though, the U.S. is actually going to win the World Cup. But I think most people don't expect that. It's enjoy the ride. Know that this is a soccer program now for this country that is growing really fast. Looks much more improved and has a lot of young talent and goal scorers. You got to have some goal scorers, and you know they've got that now. And it's going to be there's going to be a lot of love for this no matter what. And the World Cup is going to be, you know, that no matter what. All right, Nick Ashew, Westwood One Sports.
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10: 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Alongside Mike Evans, I am Mark Schlereth. Thank you so much for making us a part of your day. Whether it's Apple or Spotify, you listen to us on, watching us on YouTube, want to make a special shout out to all our Odyssey Radio Network folks. I mean, I tell you what, spread across the nation, we appreciate you so much. Mike, how are you, buddy?
11: I'm doing great. We got a lot to get to here on the show, including question mark coming up here in a little bit. But some news to get to, and it's not great news if you're a Green Bay Packer fan, but maybe not surprising. Micah Parsons, with the news that he's going to be out until probably at least midway through the season.
10: Mm-hmm.
11: This is a very competitive NFC North. It's a very competitive NFC in general. Can the Packers survive without Micah Parsons?
10: I think they can. I mean, offensively, I still think they're a really damn good team, right? And then you have to start looking at complementary football. If you're Matt LaFleur, you've got to think about how do we win games with a defense that loses our primary go-to war daddy. You know, and that's how we used to talk about guys like a Micah Parsons. Like, every time you break the huddle, ready, break, you find Micah Parsons and you say, how are we going to block this, you know, crazy SOB? Like, how are we going to get this done? And so that hurts that defense without question. They've got a lot of young players on the defense. They went out and got Hargrave, who actually played in Philadelphia when Jonathan Gannon, their new defensive coordinator, was coordinating Philly's defense. So I think that combination is really good. I love Jonathan Gannon. I think he's a really good coordinator. But you lose your war daddy. You lose your guy that everybody says, man, we can't block that guy one-on-one. And let me just tell you the effect that has on you as just a offense in general. When you've got a guy that you have to break the huddle, find, and understand how we're going to block that guy, like, that creates opportunities for other guys. I've always said this as a player and as an analyst. If we don't have a fear of going 5 one-on-ones, we're going to whip your ass. Because if we can just go 5 one-on-ones, that means what? That means we can protect our quarterback and get 5 guys out in the route. And you can't cover 5 guys out in the route. Somebody is going to be open. Because in every defense, I think about defense this way, Mike. I think about, like, think about 3 circles. Are you ready for this? Okay. You've got 3 circles. You've got kind of outside the numbers and an inside circle in the middle. And you go 3 deep that way, separated by 2 seams. So there's 9 areas of a defense you can attack. There's only 7 defenders in coverage. What does that mean? There are 2 areas that have to be covered by 1 guy. So if that guy plays deep, You throw it short. If

0: That guy plays short. You throw it deep into that zone. So there's going to be a defender that's going to be responsible, or two defenders that are going to be responsible for two guy for two defenders that are going to be responsible for four different kind of zones. And so it's a throw it where they ain't league is what it is. Well, when you can go 5 1-on-1s, you can cut a defense up. Absolutely cut them up. But if you got that one guy that you have to account for, and that's Micah Parsons, this hurts Green Bay. So for Matt LaFleur, it's about how can we control the tempo of the game on offense? How can we run with Josh Jacobs? How can we throw the ball? They're going to get their tight end back and Kraft, who is a phenomenal player. Like, I think they're going to be okay. I think they'll be able to weather the storm. But will Micah Parsons come back and be Micah Parsons?
1: That's a great, yeah, that was going to be my follow-up question. What are the realistic expectations for what kind of player and right. what kind of impact he's going to be able to make?
0: Yeah, I think there's a way to use Micah Parsons the way I always believed he should be used, and that is put him in multiple areas, right? Have him on the defensive end at one position, like at one point, have him rushing the passer from defensive end, have him as middle linebacker rushing the passer from there, have him as outside linebacker dropping into his zone, using him to free up other guys. But also, I believe when he's an off the ball player and all of a sudden you have to account for him, whether he's off the ball, because sometimes, man, we got to turn him over to a back, or we got to turn, like, those things matter. And then you really start screwing with an offense of how we're going to protect against this guy. Like I've always thought that when Dan Quinn left Dallas and Dallas decided to move him just to a defensive end spot, I thought they completely mismanaged him, even though he's incredibly productive. I thought it's so much easier as an offense if I know where this guy is going to be every play. So much easier to call your protection schemes against that particular player. When I don't know where he's going to line up, and all of a sudden he's off the ball, and we still have to account for him, we still have to turn our protection that way, we still have to do a bunch of stuff. Now you know what that requires, Mike? Communication.
1: Yeah.
0: All of a sudden we thought he was going to be lined up at defensive end, but now he's off the ball. What do we do? How are we going to change that? We're going to change are we going to change from a slide to a base where we account him as Mike and turn our center over to him? So now we're taking away the slide. Like, there's a lot of things that go into your mind. And I think he's a much more effective player, and has a bigger impact. Even though his numbers might not be as big, his impact is larger.
1: We welcome, of course, all of our great football affiliates around the country on the Odyssey Radio Network. And for all you folks in D.C., there's a new sense of optimism about the Commanders this year. And it comes from Dan Quinn, who you just mentioned when he was in Dallas, but now with the head coach of Washington. He said that for some reason, the energy, the attitude, the connectivity wasn't there last year compared to the year before, and they went 5-12. He feels like it's back this year. Why wasn't it there last year,
0: right?
1: And what are the reasons why you should feel like, as a Commanders fan, it is back?
0: Yeah, I think it started right off the bat with the McLaurin contract issue. Like, that was it. That was a problem. I thought defensively, with some injuries, defensively with some age, they just weren't as fast or dynamic on the defensive side of the ball. I think they've addressed some of those things through free agency, through the draft. I will say this, Mike, when it comes to certain guys on any roster, there are guys that you have to identify how important, how valuable, not only from a production standpoint, but how valuable they are within the context of your locker room. And McLaurin is one of those guys that has so much respect. And I have talked to coordinators about Washington's offense, and they're like, this dude is so hard to defend against, and he's the one guy, when we play Washington, we can't let him beat us. And it, you know, it was back Philly, back in the time, we're like, McLaurin just kills us. This dude just destroys us. And so, you know, in the community and everything else, he's great. But

0: there are certain dudes in a locker room that you just, if you mess with them, it messes with the chemistry of your football team. And I think he happens to be one of those guys. So when he's not happy or they can't come to an agreement or whatever the case may be, I think that will affect everybody within that organization. And then, you know, I think offensively, obviously the injuries to your quarterback and everything else, you know, played a huge role in that. But, you know, it's interesting because I think Dan Quinn is great. I think everybody that I know that has played for Dan Quinn will talk about Dan Quinn's energy, what he brings, the competition level, and just the connectivity that you have as a football team, how you want to go out and play hard for Dan Quinn. For whatever reason, it just wasn't the same last year. And obviously, you know, Dan's saying, man, I feel really good about where we are right now.
1: So it goes deeper than just simply having Jaden Daniels in and out of your lineup, and then ultimately out of your lineup.
0: Yeah, absolutely.
1: It goes beyond
0: this
1: that.
0: This is one of the reasons, like Brandon Ayuk is tied right now to the Commanders. Everybody thinks that Brandon Ayuk is going there. And I don't know if you heard George Kittle the other day talking about Brandon Ayuk and saying, man, he looks great. I used to go out and watch him work out before meetings and stuff, and, you know, could still run 22 miles an hour. He's one of the fastest guys on our team, and then all of a sudden stop on a dime. But then he went on, and I'm paraphrasing, good luck to whoever signs him. Good luck with all the other stuff you got to deal with.
1: Right.
0: And that concerns me when all of a sudden you say, hey, our chemistry's better and our connectivity is better and everything is better. But, man, the athleticism this guy provides opposite of McLaurin, man, could be really – and I'm just like, be careful what you bring in to your life. Be careful what you bring in to your organization. Be careful. Because that's the type of stuff, and I've said this a million times before, and I'll say it again, the gravitational pull of a bad dude on your roster is 10 times stronger than all the professionals you have, which is crazy, but I've always said this. You could have 50 guys that are total professionals. You have three guys that are prominent players that are turds. The gravitational pull on the young players on your roster will be far greater by the three turds than it will be by the 50 professionals. Why? I don't know. I really don't. But, man, I've seen guys come in and ruin young players. I mean, ruin them.
1: You're listening to the Stinking Truth podcast. Hey, congratulations to Clint Kubiak. You are a first-time NFL head coach, but you're first-time as a head coach is with the Raiders.
0: Right.
1: The down and out dysfunctional Raiders for so long. But are things changing in Raiderland? How about this quote from Kirk Cousins, who has been brought in to be
0: maybe, hi, Lee-ho, neighbor Rooney.
1: Maybe brought in to be the temporary starter for a while, the bridge guy until Fernando Mendoza is available and ready to go, or maybe just be the mentor to Fernando Mendoza from week one. So here's Kirk Cousins talking about Clint Kubiak. Quote, Clint Kubiak ran the most productive OTAs I've ever been a part of. So are the Raiders finally in good enough hands that they're set to turn things around?
0: Listen, I've said this many times. I believe the league is a better place when the Raiders are relevant. Now, I hate the Raiders with a white-hot intensity of 1,000 suns. Yes. And I open a can of whoop-ass out to the tune of being 11-1 against them during my career in Denver. So they were my personal good things. All that, you know, I mean,
1: were your slump busters.
0: Right. We went to Shawshank Redemption on them, Andy Dufresne, if you know what I'm talking about. We just put it to them. But the bottom line is I always thought the league was better when the Raiders were relevant. I love this by Kirk because Kirk and, you know, Minnesota's last couple of years in Minnesota, and then, you know, his time in Atlanta, it didn't pan out very well, and it was dysfunctional and all those different things. But I love this because Clint is quiet, but he's one of those dudes that just knows what he wants, knows like he is his father and Gary. They

0: and it's just going to be all business, and they're going to, you know, they're going to be a good team with a philosophical approach to football, with this is our identity and we are not wavering from our identity. My fear is how many voices are in this organization, and will Clint actually be empowered to say, not on my watch, that's not what we're doing. When you've got Spytek from New England being the general manager, you've got Brady in everybody's ear, you know, being a part owner, you've got Mark Davis, like the dysfunction of that organization over the years. I kind of point to the same dysfunction that the Jets have when, you know, the owner is picking players based on their Madden rating. Like, come on now. So, like, that's what concerns me. Will Clint be given ultimate authority to basically say, because the minute your authority gets circumvented, whether it's Spytek or Brady or Mark Davis, if it gets circumvented and the players start to believe that you don't actually have organizational control, guess what happens? Players lose respect for you. And when they lose respect for you and the tenets that you preach and all the different things, the, you know, just the identity that you want to develop, Mike, that's when things fall apart.
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0: We appreciate it. And as we get set for this upcoming season, Stink, there's no doubt that one of the clear-cut, really hyped teams of the offseason has been the Cincinnati Bengals and Joe Burrow. And just that sense that the Bengals are ready to pop. Mm-hmm. And I'm curious if you share that same runaway hype.
1: Yeah, well, they've made some defensive changes, right? They've bolstered the defense. People are excited about that. Joe Burrow is healthy. They have weapons. You know, we always talk about the weapons. I don't call them skilled players. I call them periphery players, the outside guys like Jamar Chase and T. Higgins, and we're ready to go. And you know, Mike, and I've talked to you about this a bunch, Joe Burrow's my favorite quarterback in the NFL. I just think he's that good. But there is a fatal flaw to Zach Taylor and the Cincinnati Bengals. Would you like to know what that fatal flaw is and why?
0: Yes.
1: I don't believe the Bengals will be a playoff team.
0: Fatal.
1: Fatal flaw.
0: All right, let's hear it.
1: Okay, the fatal flaw, and I've actually had this conversation with Joe Burrow. Sat down with Joe Burrow and had this one-on-one conversation about this. Their propensity to think that they can play the entirety of the game in shotgun. And that is a problem. It's a problem in this league in general. And
0: yeah, everybody plays in the shotgun.
1: Yes, everybody does play in the shotgun. You're 100% right. It's the amount of time you spend in gun that's the problem. The amount of plays, the percentage of plays that are run in gun, that's the problem in Cincinnati. Let me tell you why that's a problem. Are you ready for this? I've done the research, okay? I'm just going to show you this right now. You see all these green and pink and all that stuff, okay? I'm going to tell you about percentage of
0: for those listening across the Odyssey Radio Network, Mark has the most beautiful, organized penmanship, color-coded.
1: Yep.
0: Like, I like to joke, it's the penmanship of a seventh grade girl.
1: Yeah.
0: You even put little hearts over your eyes.
1: I spent a lot of time. I do. I spent a lot of time at the kitchen counter going through this. These are according to Next Gen Stats.
0: Ah, okay.
1: So, you know, here's my issue. A couple of issues with shotgun versus under center. Okay. And under center is hard, and it requires quarterbacks that come from college that have played nothing but gun to actually start to understand the footwork and how the footwork of every drop ties to the timing of every route. And it's easier to do it out of gun because you're sitting back there already, right? And so the timing and all those things easier to do, and it's easier just to implement early in gun. So here are the things and the problems I have with gun. One, it really limits what you can do in the run. So if I go gun near or gun far, okay, there's a quarterback in the middle. Gun near would be strong. He's toward the tight end, so that's gun near. Gun far, he's away from the tight end, okay? So he's weak. If we're in gun far, the majority of everything we run, Mike, is going to be if we're in gun left far, the majority of everything we run is going to be to the left, to the tight end, to a strong, so it's a strong mid zone. So here's what ends up happening to you. One, you really limit yourself. You can't truly run wide zone because the snap and the quarterback cut you off from an angle where you can get downhill wide. So you really have to turn everything into mid or tight zone, okay, in your zone run concepts, okay? So bottom line, two things happen. You know from a edge protection standpoint, they can't get out there. So you know you're going to hold tight and fall back inside because that's where the run has got to ultimately cut to, okay? The other thing that defenses do is they pinch or they flip their defense into kind of a over situation where they have an extra guy over there or they have a better shade over there for their defensive players. So you're basically saying to the defense, hey guys, there's an 80% probability that we're going to run over here. And there's an 80% probability that we're going to run tight over here.

0: So you're basically telegraphing what you're going to do. So it eliminates, it's just me guessing, eliminates about 30-35% of your run ability, of your run menu. Gone. The other thing that happens, and this goes back, I'll go back to coaching Little League football with Peyton Manning, talking to his son Marshall, going, what do you got to do in play action? What's the best play action? Got to turn your back to the defense. You turn your back to the defense, you hide the ball, and you make people step up because of the potential of run handoff. And then you got to snap your head around. You got to post-snap. You got to figure out what defense they're in. But it's the best way to truly affect a defense to get them to step up at the second level. Linebackers and safeties to stop their feet, to step up, and then all of a sudden there are wide open avenues to throw the football. When you play in gun, none of that happens. You play in gun and you're handling the you're doing the fake with your chest to the defense. They see the ball. The ball isn't hidden. So what happens? They can play with more depth at the second level. And if you do hand it off, they can get there because when you're in gun, Mike, okay, when you're in gun, that handoff in the run game takes about half a second longer for a back to get the line of scrimmage when you snap it in gun, as opposed to when you snap it under center, the running back is moving forward. He's not waiting. He's moving forward, and the quarterback is moving to him. So you get to the line of scrimmage about a half second sooner, meaning I don't have to hold my blocks as long. Right. All those different things. So that's why I hate gun.
1: So do you have the research about how this correlates? Because this all sounds good, and I don't doubt that you're completely – but does it bear fruit when it comes to – the teams that do it under center a lot versus those who don't.
0: So here's what I ended up doing. Based on my belief that you got to play under center and you got to play more under center, I took the top 10 next-gen stats, the top 10 under center teams in the National Football League versus the bottom 10 under center teams in the National Football League.
1: All right.
0: Okay, you ready for this?
1: I am.
0: I'm going to give you the top 10, 1 to 10. Teams in, teams that line up under center the most. Okay. Rams, 59%. Seattle, 54%. Buffalo, 50%. Detroit, 48%. Chicago, 48%. San Francisco, 46%. New England, 45%. Minnesota, 44%. Jacksonville, 40%. And are 39.29% and Houston 38%. Of those 10 teams, 8 of them were in the playoffs. The Rams and Seattle ended up playing in the NFC Championship where Seattle won, and New England also went to the Super Bowl. Okay? So 8 of 10 teams that play under center, that assuming you know how to run the ball better, you do all those things, 8 of the 10 teams ended up going to the playoffs, and three of those teams played in either an AFC or NFC championship game. Okay. Pretty compelling, right?
1: All right. That sounds like more than just a coincidence. Okay.
0: Pretty compelling. Here's the bottom 10 teams. You ready?
1: Yep.
0: Indy at 27%. Tennessee at 27%. The Jets at 26%. The New York Giants at 23%. Philadelphia at 23%. New Orleans at 20%. Atlanta at 19%. Kansas City at 18.8, so 19%. Cincinnati at 17%. And Washington at 12%. So of the teams that line up in shotgun, the bottom 10 teams from a shotgun standpoint, or the bottom 10 that line up the least under center, 9 of the 10 miss the playoffs. The only one to go to the playoffs, the Philadelphia Eagles.
1: All right. Then I got to ask the most basic, obvious question. If it makes that much of a difference, why don't more teams

0: do it? Why don't more coaches coach it?
1: Because, one, it's harder on the quarterback. He's got to understand it. And two, Mike, let's face it, most coaches don't want to run the ball. Most coaches in the National Football League, they get to the point where they're calling plays, you know, or they've got an offensive coordinator. Most coaches don't understand how to run the ball. They were passing game coordinators. They were quarterbacks or wide receivers when they grew up, you know, and they don't understand the value. They don't. The Super Bowl champion Seattle Seahawks, sitting down talking to Mike McDonald, okay? They changed offensive coordinators from year one to year two. And you know what he told me? He goes, the reason I went out and got Clint Kubiak was because that Mike Shanahan style of offense that probably 60-plus percent of the teams run, that style of offense was by far the hardest offense for me to be a defensive coordinator against. You'd think of Buffalo as a spread offense. Man, they can run the heck out of the ball. But I'm telling you, Mike, it's the teams that understand the value of running the ball, the value that it presents in a complementary football nature to your defense and how it helps make them survive so they don't have to be on the field the whole time. And if you can manage those things and then open up the play action stuff, because the play action stuff is where the majority of your explosive passing plays come from. So those teams got it figured out, and the teams that just think you're going to sit back and throw it all over the place because that's how I'm going to become a head coach, those teams don't understand football. They don't understand the complementary nature of football. That's what it comes down to.
2: You look at those numbers, whether it's those top 10 teams or the bottom 10 teams, that does not feel like a fluke. It feels like direct cause and effect, and we'll see if more teams try to adopt line under center.
1: Yeah, you would think that would be a pretty easy correlation to make.
2: Right.
1: Now there's hey, listen, man, I understand if you get into first down and you're under center and you get 1 yard, you know, a 1 yard carry, and now you throw your hands up and go, we got to play from gun. I understand that there are all these numbers. Anytime you put numbers out there, Mike, you've got to add some context to it, right? You got to add some layers to it. And so that can certainly happen to a team. But when you're the Cincinnati Bengals and you're at 17% under center, that just tells me that's who you are. That's who you want to be. And I just believe one of the things you do to your quarterback when you're in those situations is you make your quarterback play on the high dive at all times. The other thing is you make your offensive line play in the high dive at all times. And one thing we know about Cincinnati, you can tell me whatever you want about the numbers and time to throw and all that stuff. Their quarterback gets the snot beat out of him on a consistent basis. Yep. And so those are things for me that would be a non-starter for me. We're not doing that.
2: Okay. Interesting stats and interesting trends, and we'll see which teams maybe at the bottom start to make a move up. Coming up next here on the Seeking Truth Podcast, question mark. We have a bunch of questions from you, the great listeners and viewers. We'll get to that coming up next.
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1: 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It is Question Mark, where we take your questions, give them to Mark, get through as many as we possibly can, cover as much ground. So here we go. This first one comes from Eric in Indy, who asks, Mark, what do you think is next for Brendan Sorsby now that there will not be a supplemental draft?
2: I think he's gonna spend a lot of time gambling. And what else does he have to do? Work out and gamble. That's about it. I have told you this, like the NFL has basically stated, yeah, we're not ready to take on that noise, right? I mean, here's a guy that placed 9,000 bets while he was in college. Now, the colleges in Texas Tech, they just washed their hands of him, and because they got so much pushback when he had a judge that ruled him eligible to play. They got so much pushback from, you know, the rest of college football that they decided to say, hey, we got to split ways. So then he entered the supplemental draft, and the NFL goes, we really don't want that noise right now. I mean, they're in bed with all the gambling, you know, all the gambling, whatever you
1: want, all the sites
2: yeah. All the gambling. So, but they don't want that heat or that noise. So essentially he's just gonna have to sit out for a year, train.
1: He could go play in the CFL. That's about his only other venue to play.
2: Great. If he wants to go do that, whatever. But he's just gonna have to sit out and then enter in next year. But I've said this, Mike, and I believe this, man. If I'm an NFL GM and I'm in charge of, you know, picking draft picks, like that would be a guy that would get on my do not draft list just for being stupid. I mean, you're a quarterback. You know better. You got all the information in front of you. The college has got the placards posted in the locker room. They're talking to you about it all the time. And somehow you still fell victim to placing 9,000 bets. That to me sounds like an addiction issue. Mm-hmm. And for me, I look at the quarterback position, the value of the quarterback position, the intelligence that has to be, you know, part of that position. I can't have that guy. I just can't. Like, that's one of those guys I would just look at and go, you know, the juice ain't worth the squeeze. I just don't want to bring that around. And that may be unfair. Guess what? Life ain't fair. You are where you are because of the stupid decisions you made. And guess what? I don't want that to wear off of me. And I told you this back when, you remember when Deshaun Kizer during the draft process said, I've got the body of Cam Newton and the brains of Tom Brady. Boom. Instantly, I take him off. I like, hey, you're not on my draft board anymore. You idiot. Like, how could you even say that? So those are the things that I would look at, and I would say, man, is this dude worth it? And my answer would be no.
1: Okay, let's get to another question. We talked a little bit about the Raiders earlier here on the show about Clint Kubiak. JC Rhodes 4444 asks, Raiders, Mark, 500 this season.
2: I don't think they're ready to flirt with 500 yet. But I do like a lot of the moves they made. I like Rick Dennison as their run game coordinator, their offensive line coach, because they were a mess last year up front. I love getting Linderbaum from, you know, Baltimore. I think that's a big upgrade. They'll get their left tackle back. That's a big time upgrade. Even though he played at Boise State, I love the running back. I think he is going to be phenomenal, and he's actually going to get into a system where there's a system. It's not Chip Kelly.

0: there's an actual system that is going to be, you know, one of those things that work in the NFL. But 500 with either Kirk Cousins or a mixture of Kirk Cousins and Mendoza, I don't think we're ready to win 8 or 9 games yet. So I'll say no.
1: 7 and 10?
0: Yeah, I would say 6 or 7 games would be on the table for the Raiders.
1: 6, 7. I like it.
0: Yeah, why not?
1: This
0: why
1: one. You? This one from Chief Cat. Ask Mark, do you really hate the Chiefs that much?
0: Yes. I do.
1: I have no, a lot listen, of point, high points for honesty.
0: Right. I do have a, like, you got to understand the difference between, like, hate and respect. I respect the heck out of them. What they've been able to do, absolutely amazing. Andy Reid, I love him. Spags, I love him. I think they are phenomenal. I have a ton of respect for them. What they've been able to accomplish, the way their quarterback is play, all that stuff. I have a ton of respect. Do I hate them? Absolutely, I hate them. One of the reasons they, beat the Broncos 16 straight times. Yeah. It was just such a, such a beating of biblical proportions for years and years and years as we're doing radio in Denver. Yeah. Yeah. Do I hate them? Yeah. Do I think they got a lot of calls that went their way? I know they did. I know they did. Because they were so good that it was, I think it's, I don't necessarily think the NFL demanded it, but I think you get to the point where you're like, you're a ref and you're as enamored as anybody else. And therefore, you don't blow your whistle because you're like, did you see that sidearm throw? That no-look pass? I know it was the guy right in front of you was getting tackled, but you weren't watching your responsibility because you were watching Patrick Mahomes. Do I think some of that happened? Yeah, I do.
1: Come on now. Did you guys get the benefit of a whistle or two when you guys were winning back-to-back Super Bowls here in Denver? Okay, so it happens.
0: Well, and
1: you've earned it.
0: Right. I'm not saying that you haven't earned it. And I'm just saying it happens. And did we get that treatment? Sure. I'm sure we probably got that treatment. And ultimately, you were allowed to hate our guts for it. Oh, you're a cutting. You were dirty. You cut people. Blah, blah, blah. You know, who cares? Yeah. Cut people. We did things right now that the things we did at times, as just football in general at that time, Mike, you'd be doing 5 to 10 of the state pen for less than what we did on a football field back in my day at times.
1: Here's one from Corey who asks, Mark, you have covered a lot of Panthers games last season. What do you see as the ceiling for this defense with the additions of Devin Lloyd and Jalen Phillips in free agency and the pieces added throughout the draft?
0: I like the Jalen Phillips move because I think edge presence has been a real stickler for them. Like, there is nobody. Hey, Derek Brown is a phenomenal run defender, but he's like inside. He's not a big time pass rusher. And I thought they had a couple of really good type of run defenders, really good inside core guys, but there's nobody that you're afraid to go one-on-one with. They don't really have an edge player. So I think that is, the Phillips helps you there. Devin Lloyd, I think Devin Lloyd's become a really good player, Mike, but I do think there's some spatial awareness things that now he had some picks last year and he did all that stuff, but his superpower is his ability to blitz and to bring pressure. I think that's a really nice addition to this defense. I think, you look at this defense, this coordinator, man, everything has a check. There's a lot of mental gymnastics that you have to go through playing for Ejiro Evero. I think I said that right. I practice it all the time when I call the games, and then I forget instantly afterwards.
1: He was here in Denver, and we had, I think, 4 different pronunciations.
0: I know it's Ejiro Evero. Ejiro Evero. Who knows? I call him E-squared.
1: E-squared, if you're watching.
0: Yeah.
1: E-squared. Mark apologizes.
0: Boom. Hey, man.
1: Trust me, you're going to have plenty of opportunities to see Mark throughout the course of the season.
0: Yeah, I'll see you. I'll see you week 2, probably, and week 3, I would imagine. I looked at the schedule. I don't have the games officially yet, but that I would imagine I'll see you guys back-to-back weeks, 1 in Atlanta, 1 in Cleveland. That would be my guess.
1: Let me

0: Let me follow up with my own question about the Panthers. Bryce Young, do you see any reason to believe that he could be the long-term answer at quarterback for the Panthers?
1: What year is he in? Is he going into his fifth year?
0: Fifth year.
1: Yeah, and they haven't signed him to a long-term deal?
0: They have not.
1: Okay, so they can sit there and tell me all day long that we found our franchise quarterback, that this is our guy. The fact that I have not seen him sign a contract or even heard any rumblings about working on a new deal, what does that tell me or what does that tell you? Listen, man, Bryce couldn't be a nicer kid. And they've had some success. I mean, he's had some success. Man, he is so small. And for the life of me, I cannot believe that he is your long-term answer at quarterback. I do not believe that he is a franchise quarterback. I do not believe that he's going to become a franchise quarterback. I have been wrong in the past plenty of times. I think he's got some great leadership skills. I think he's got, I think the guys like him. I think all those things. But can you honestly see him hoist a team on their shoulders and carry them to the promised land? What set them apart last year, really, what pushed them toward a playoff run last year and winning that division was Rico Dowdle.
0: Yeah.
1: Rico Dowdle brought some energy, some power. He had a five-game stretch, was as good as any five games you've ever seen a running back have. That's really what put them over the edge. It wasn't Bryce Young saying, "Follow me! Here we go!" Like, that wasn't the deal.
0: You even talked, like, in a small person's voice there. Right there.
1: No, I would have gone, "Follow me, fellas! Come on, let's go! Let's charge!"
0: Yeah. Got one more for you. This is from Kevin in Milwaukee, who asks, "Mark, was Jimmy Haslam really involved in the Giannis Antetokounmpo trade?" He was.
1: Was he?
0: He was. So, okay, maybe I'll give you the background information. So, Jimmy Haslam, the owner of the Cleveland Browns, is also a part-time owner of the Milwaukee Bucks.
1: Okay.
0: And apparently he was influential in recommending that Giannis or that Milwaukee make a deal with Miami Heat instead of the Boston Celtics. So how about Jimmy Haslam?
1: Because of the
0: opt-outs and stuff like that, okay. They were afraid that he might, you know, not stay with the Celtics.
1: Celtics.
0: So that was the concern there if they went and made the trade. So how about Jimmy Haslam being involved and at the forefront of the biggest NFL trade of the offseason in Myles Garrett,
1: right.
0: And now with Giannis.
1: With Giannis as well. Who'd they get in return for Giannis? They got like Tyler Hero. Did they give him a $300 million fully guaranteed contract? Like they did, like
0: Deshaun Watson.
1: Right, Deshaun Watson.
0: Too soon.
1: What's the most we can give this guy?
0: Too soon. I got one more quick one here, quick. What did you make of this is my own question. Did you see the Ty Simpson story? How he has admitted that he loves to hear himself talk. Talk about birds of a feather here.
1: Yeah, right.
0: But apparently he likes to, before he goes to bed and when he first wakes up, he listens to recordings of him calling out Rams plays.
1: Oh, yeah. Yeah. I could see that. I mean, I walk around. I travel all the time, you know, during the football season. I walk around the airport asking myself questions and answering questions. Like I'm doing a radio show, you know, and I'll ask myself a question like, "Hey, Stink, what do you think about blah, blah, blah?" And I'll go, and then I'll just walk around the airport. And go, "Oh, that's a great question." And then I'll start answering the question.
0: Yes. You slay me.
1: You slay me. That's great. Yeah, I mean, and I walk around. I'm sure people think I'm crazy or they think I'm on the phone, you know, like I got an earbud in, but I got no earbuds in. I'm just talking to myself. Yeah. I constantly talk to myself about things like what I want to do and where I want to go. And I'm like, I catch myself in the car just having a conversation with myself. And so I think Ty Simpson's brilliant is what I'm trying to get to. He's an absolutely brilliant guy for doing it.
0: Nothing ever wrong with liking hearing yourself talk.
1: Amen.
0: Take it from an expert.
1: Amen. I am an expert. Hey, for everybody involved, this

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1: Hey, man. Ole, ole, ole, ole. It's Dukes and Bell on a Monday. Join us at 2 o'clock. We're talking about the countdown to the round of 32. Yes, the U.S. men's national team. And also, what did the Braves do on this West Coast road trip? What didn't they do? 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

0: He's always had that it factor. Yeah. Why is there only, Noel, just a few people, and I mean just a few, that are in this business, broadcasting, for years, television, radio, online, if you want to throw that in, that you can't find two people to say a bad thing about them? How many people can you count like that? Because we work with one of them.
1: You're right, Greg. I ran into Sam at the Dream Game earlier this week. And I couldn't even hang out with Sam because everybody was trying to get around him.
0: I was trying to get to
1: everybody
0: him.
1: Trying to shake a hand.
0: Mm-hmm. Now that sometimes that bothers me when I'm with because he don't get a chance to enjoy stuff, right?
1: Yeah.
0: People want it. They want a piece of him. They're so happy to see him.
1: Yeah.
0: He is that dude who makes you smile, right? When you're around him, I'm telling you, Reverend Crenshaw.
1: I mean, even I was. I walked through the door. And I was like, okay, I'm at the game. And I just slept through the parking lot. I got here, and I look up. And he's like, hey, and I'm like, Sam.
0: Mm-hmm.
1: So we can start now. I was like, what you doing here, Mr. Crenshaw? And you know, I was going to run into you today. So yeah, even I experienced the joy running into Sam Crenshaw.
0: Yeah,
1: brings people all around the city. And he doesn't understand how visible he is. He's like, he knows he's visible. But
0: and he tries to act like he can slide in and out of places too.
1: Yeah, well, he's also shocked at the places you see him. Like when I told him that he popped up on my YouTube timeline, he kind of did a double take. I was like, yeah, I had to click on see what Sam had going on today. I was like, well, what is going on locally with sports and CBS over there?
0: I also drive him crazy. I drive him crazy. And I don't care. I'm going to keep doing it because I want him to enjoy life more because he works so hard.
1: Yeah, man.
0: He works so hard at what he does. Just maneuvering. Well, I'll tell you what it is. This is the best way to put it because there's a few people who are like this. And I'll go to the top of the food chain here. Charles Barkley.
1: Okay.
0: Shaq, it's a full-time job being Shaq, right?
1: Yeah.
0: Full-time job being Charles Barkley. And we could name a number of others. It's kind of a full-time job.
1: Like your boy Ryan Seacrest?
0: Thank you.
1: Like you're on 24-7.
0: Exactly.
1: And yeah, Sam does have that about himself.
0: He's not like Seacrest, but he's...
1: It's not, to your point, it's not that kind of on. Like he's still Sam Crenshaw, but he makes sure he gives you tip-top Sam Crenshaw.
0: This is about the best way I can... And I'd say this to his face, but as we sit here and talk about him behind his back.
1: Glowingly, of course.
0: Yes, of course, but we talk about him behind his back.
1: He wouldn't let us talk about him in his face. We have to talk about Sam when Sam's not here. Sam would have stopped this conversation, what is it, 8:05?
0: Yeah.
1: 4 minutes ago.
0: But you know, you've seen me do it, and I don't care. And he just, you know, I just smack him in the face with love. He stands for something.
1: Yeah.
0: That's the best. You know how they say about baseball players, you just say this about him and it says it all. Mm-hmm. He's a ball player. You say this about Sam. He stands for something.
1: Yeah.
0: And that's from my time working with him and all that. He has not wavered from being a certain type of man. And I aspire to do that. It's different. Not like him. But I mean, I got my own lane I like to occupy.
1: Yeah.
0: And I hope I do some things that folks remember. But this dude... He stands for something, and that's all I really want to say. But anyway, Sam and Greg, Sports Radio 92.9 The Game, he'll love the fact that we spent 5 minutes starting off the show talking about him.
1: But absolutely.
0: It's his show. And listen, it's like his own roast. So Noel is going to be with me today. And we do a little bit different show because, you know, you have things that you don't get a chance to talk about. You do on your intersection with Jason Longshore Thursday nights at 10 o'clock, depending on if there's a sporting event that pushes you back. But we're going to get into that stuff today. And it ain't just, you know, for those of you thinking because Noel comes on and she's one of our WNBA experts. No, it ain't about that. Ain't about that.
1: But we got to get into that because there were
0: some
1: takes this week made by people, informed people in sports, but don't quite have an eye on this sport in particular.
0: Ooh,
1: and we were saying some things. That made us sound like experts. And this is across the board nationally this week. It was a lot of controversy and conversation going on about the W. And, I just kind of want to, you know, throw some checks and balances out there, if you will. So we'll get into that.
0: Later on? Okay.
1: Yeah. We'll get into that. We'll get into some Kyle Pitts getting the money. Must be the money.
0: Three guys got paid.
1: And what
0: this
1: that
0: week.
1: Means.
0: Yeah.
1: Yeah. We'll get into, Washington Wizards great week. I guess that's what they and Travis Link would consider it. People got paid. People got drafted. Teams are put together. We'll see what that means. there's movement. There's movement.

0: movement.
1: I have a question.
0: In the NBA, it is movement.
1: Two things with the NBA, and we can talk about the movement, but two things stayed in my mind this week. As we got to the end of the week, and the dust had settled on the draft and the trades that have been made and the names that have been moved. Two people I thought of.
0: Okay.
1: One is, I ain't thought about LaMelo Ball in a minute. I mean, I realized he got, and somebody said something that described him in a way I had never really thought about. And I went, that's not that far off. Somebody compared LaMelo Ball to Jason Williams, a.k.a. White Chocolate.
0: Okay.
1: And I went, hang on a second, I ain't heard that before. And I went, okay. Because now when you think about him now with Ant-Man, as you know, two people who at the end of the game need that ball. Obviously, they will somehow work this out. But that's one situation I was thinking of, and I know we'll get into this because I just laid it out there. So let's revisit this. But you know, the other person I keep thinking of, and you know why I brought this name up even before you started working with us, and I brought it up regularly or off and on, somewhat regularly while you've been here. Ja Morant.
0: And we're going to talk about him, too, because he's also moving. He is packing. He can go ahead and pack his stuff and call a realtor.
1: Just go to the airport.
0: Don't know yet. Just fly to Atlanta, and you will be able to get a connecting flight to anywhere you need to go. Just go ahead and fly from Memphis to Atlanta, and they will let you know your new destination because, sir, they are rebuilding, and they are going to do it without you. So you can go ahead and pack it up and ship it out.
1: It ain't even the fact that he's going to be leaving, which everybody understands. It's who he was, the conversation surrounding him just a couple years ago. This dude went from being possibly, as people were saying, the face of the NBA, to where he is on the totem pole. How many dudes jumped ahead of him?
0: And that's why you put him in the conversation of some of the other people we've seen move, like the Trae Youngs and the LaMelo Ball. These are people that we thought were possibly cemented where they are. And all of these names are shifting and moving around, and it is about to get interesting, folks. People are, this is about right. We're on year 7, 8, 9 of some of these players, and teams are making a decision. Teams feel like they're at that fork in the road, and they're making a decision one way or another. Do we pay them, or do we start over?
1: Right.
0: And I thought, you know, how I see the Wizards, unserious franchise, LaMelo Ball, unserious basketball player, match made in heaven. So maybe this means that the Hornets are trying to get serious, and we'll talk more about it when we get into all this NBA movement. But, maybe that means a new day and a new philosophy for the Hornets.
1: Okay. We got a couple radio replays coming up here with Noel and I this morning talking about the Hawks and their draft picks. Dukes and Bell had some folks on this past week, so we'll talk about that. Also, talk a little Falcons. As Noel mentioned earlier, Kyle Pitts got paid. And what does that mean, if anything?
0: What does that mean?
1: He did what he had to do last year to get what he got this past week. Now, what does it mean? Do we feel good? Do we sleep at night going, man, we got a Pro Bowl tight end who's going to be showing the league. He got his money now, and he's going to, you know, fill in the blank. Or are those cynical feelings going to come out? Oh, now that he got paid, you know what I mean? And so what does it mean that they locked him up the way they did? Or is it going to put another franchise tag on him next year saying, okay, you got to do it this year? And
0: We got the deal. That was the conversation we went in, like thinking with, right? Like, okay, he's going to play under the franchise tag. You know, he's going to prove that he can get, another 8 to 1,000 yards and maybe, 6 to 8 to 10 touchdowns. And, you know, we'll see next year if he's worth the money. And the Falcons just went ahead and locked it on up.
1: 3 for 54, 36 guaranteed.
0: Yep, that's about right.
1: So that's about 18 a year. That'll.
0: That's about right.
1: That'll get you a nice meal at STK.
0: Yeah, it won't. You know?
1: So
0: it'll get you a nice meal and valet parking and all that.
1: We're gonna talk Falcons with Brian McFadden. We're not going to. Dukes and Bell did already. We're gonna let you hear it. Coming up during the show. Also got Coley Harvey. He's in New York. And there's so many things that Coley could talk about. We could talk World Cup, but then we got Jason Longshore coming up later on the show. He can talk NBA with the trades and the drafts and all of that. So Coley's going to join us coming up later on in the show. In the meantime, Noel, I am so interested to hear what your story of the week is. I've got mine ready to go. And when you're ready.
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1: Here's Sam and Greg.
2: I hate this one, though. No, I'm sorry. I had one of those out-of-body experiences. Uh-oh. I looked up, and they're running that stupid commercial. See right there? You look up there. Can you see that?
3: I'm not. Mm-mm.
2: Okay. I'm feeling it on ESPN, and I can't stand it. But we did it at that Roswell area where we were shooting, and a guy robbed the place. And
3: I remember you telling us that.
2: Some cop cars came flying through there. All right. My story of the week. Or would you like to go first? No. You're here.
3: Okay, well, I have a simple, very simple story of the week.
2: Okay.
3: And it is the success of Atlanta's, specifically, of Atlanta's Fan Fest. The city has had a ball. The visitors have had a ball. The videos have been plentiful and amazing. We have had a meld of cultures. It has been a great time. Also, side note to add to that, have you seen the love affair between Korea and Mexico?
2: No, but I heard Mexico had some stuff the other day. But no, I'm not heard of that.
3: Yes, yeah, so I guess South Africa is South Korea, not South Korea. The Republic of Korea, I believe they are stationed down in Mexico for the World Cup, and so their supporters and the Mexican supporters have come together to build this this friendship. Of mixed cultures. And so I've been seeing a lot of videos online because of this, talking about 10 years from now and being in Korean or Mexican schools, and they have these mixed names like Kim Martinez.
2: Okay.
3: So it's been a lot of roll call videos.
2: Okay. All right. Well, you know,
3: based on the new love affair and the
2: melding of cultures. But they were saying this online, right?
3: And yes.
2: Imagine the names.
3: Yes. The roll calls we're going to get 10 years from now due to the love affair of cultures that are being experienced down there in Mexico. So yeah, the World Cup is we're bringing us together one small piece at a time. It's been beautiful to see.
2: Okay. I tell you what, we're up against it, and I know how you like to keep us on time, so I'm going to save mine probably till the 40 break because we have a radio replay coming up next. We're going to... Zubi Ejiofor was drafted this week, 23rd, out of St. John's, and he joined Dukes and Bell this past week, and we're going to let you hear from him coming up next. It is Noelle. She is in for Sam this morning, but it's still Sam and Greg on the Saturday morning. 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

0: Jason is an avid hiker who loves the outdoors. During what should have been a peaceful hike, that calm was suddenly broken. A mountain lion appeared on the trail just yards away. 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

0: spend the money anymore. Plus, it cuts minutes off into the show.
1: Yes, because if you notice in certain syndicated shows, they'll cut the theme.
0: Yeah.
1: And they'll just, like, place the title card in front of the episode.
0: There you go.
1: Yeah.
0: That gives you more time for content. Sam and Greg, Sports Radio 92.9 The Game. That is Noelle. She is in for Mr. Crenshaw today. I just want to say this, and we'll talk baseball later on in the show. Did you see what the White Sox did yesterday?
1: I just saw what the White Sox did yesterday. Literally just saw 30 seconds ago what the White Sox did yesterday.
0: I'm telling you, Ken Harrelson, who's, I think he's 84 or 94, something like that, put it on the board!
1: Man.
0: Yes! They are having big fun on the South Side. 35th and Dan Ryan, they're cracking open Falstaffs.
1: And
0: you don't know nothing about no Falstaff beer, but that's the Southsiders. Hams for the longest time was the Cubs, but for these guys to make some noise doing what they have not done for the longest time, listen, I'm enjoying it. You know, Mets fans don't normally like it when the Yankees are doing well, but I got love for the Southsiders. You know, I was all 05, was it 2005? Ozzie Guillen and them boys, Knurkle, and then when they got it done, won the chip, so I got no problem with them. Anyway, 22-1, if you didn't see the final from yesterday's score. 22-1. White Sox beat the Royals.
1: Yeah,
0: like I said,
1: man.
0: We'll talk baseball later on in the show. All right, let's venture into what was going on this past week. And everybody was talking basketball, obviously. And you knew that some of the Monday through Friday shows around here were going to talk to some of the key people connected with what was going on. And Zubi, I want to make sure I say his name right here because I want to make this up. Ejiofor. Zubi Ejiofor out of St. John's. Man, if I got a chance to talk to that dude, I'd want to know what was like working with Rick Pitino.
1: That was one of the teams you was following,
0: yeah,
1: right?
0: St.
1: John's
0: really
1: team.
0: I really was. But he sat down with Dukes and Bell this past week and want to let you hear from him. And they started things off by talking about how he felt about getting drafted.
2: No, really, really excited, just really humbled, to hear my name called and you know, figuring out that I'm going to be coming to the city of Atlanta, man, and getting to meet some of the guys, yesterday when I touched in and the whole press, release and everything. It just felt, just natural, like I belong here. So I'm really excited to go on the floor and compete with the rest of the guys and, bring a level of physicality to the A.
3: Yeah, man, when I heard your name called, man, I was stoked. I'm a big St. John's fan, Zubi, and we were watching Red Storm Rising. And I was thinking, I told Carl, between you playing at the Garden and have cameras in your face all year, you're ready for prime time. How was it a distraction, or were you able to tune out all that stuff with the documentary guys with those cameras?
2: No, I was definitely able to, just tune it all out, man, just do what I naturally do and just, just hooping and having fun with it, man, so... I'm just excited once again to come into a young and talented group and go out there and compete and just starting summer league and getting to a chance to play with some of the guys that were previously on the team last year and Henry and Kingston as well. So yeah, it's gonna be a really, really exciting group. Just happy to be here.
4: Cool. Zubi, for those who don't know, you started at Kansas, you end up at St. John's, and God works in mysterious ways, right? It probably was the best thing for you. But what went down there? Because the story was that there was a conversation, I guess, Bill Self, in regards to what role you would play at Kansas, and then ultimately you end up leaving. Was there something that led you to St. John's, or was this what went down at Kansas to leave Bill Self in that program and then end up where you were?
2: Yeah, just coming in as a freshman, just wanting to go out there and compete. For a role, and I didn't really get too many opportunities my freshman year. Things didn't exactly go how I had planned, but that's just the nature of how life goes sometimes. But then just going into my sophomore season, looking forward to a bigger role, bigger and better opportunities, and it seemed to not be the case again. And I just found myself in the portal, looking elsewhere, and I was, lucky enough to land at St. John's and Rick Pitino, man. And, he was really adamant on me not leaving without a commitment. So I was able to commit on the spot. And the rest was history, man. I spent the last 3 years, down there at St. John's in New York. And, some of the best 3 years of my life to date, And then I have an opportunity now again, to come to another great city here in Atlanta, man. And I'm just really stoked and excited. For this opportunity, my family is as well. So, it's going to be really exciting.
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0: And that's the thing, man. So the Godfather made you an offer you couldn't refuse in New York. he seems like that's an intense coach, which, kind of, again, his experience level, yeah, treats you like a man, right? So you're ready. I mean, he challenges you.
1: Uh-huh, no, 100%. I think I say it all the time. I think, you know, just going in before I got there, you know, I was just so young-minded, you know, timid, didn't speak a whole lot, just kind of kept to myself. And then I just get to meet Coach Pitino, and I had to, you know, realize that how much I have to change real quick and come out of my shell, you know. And you don't go to a Coach Pitino program and not, you know, talk and use your voice. You understand right. that, you know, real, real early. So I realized that I had to, you know, be a vocal leader, not just a leader by example, but using my voice and understanding how that preaches success. The importance of, you know, communicating with your teammates, the coaching staff. And we're able to have, you know, two of the more successful years in St. John's history. So, I felt like, you know, I just came in so young, but then over the course of 3 years, I grew up to be a man. And, you know, I just, you know, looking forward to take some of those winning intangibles and bring it to a program like Atlanta.
2: While we're talking about your St. John's experience, it's Zuby Edgerford, guys, one of our newest Hawks here on Sports Radio 92.9 The Game, your home for Atlanta Hawks basketball. You guys beat Kansas on a last-second game winner. And I'm curious in the huddle. I'm curious in the huddle if you were like, yo, coach, it's me. Like, I need the rock. And then you go to a guy, I say you, but, Dylan Darling ends up right. winning the game. He was like 0 for 4. Prior to
0: the last guy, don't take.
2: Yeah, and so I'm just wondering, take us back, man, because that was one of the most exciting plays right. in the tournament this year, man.
1: Yeah, you know, it's crazy. Dylan actually went up to him and said, you know, to run a me setting a flat screen, and then he just gets the opportunity to get downhill.
2: He told Coach this?
1: He actually called for the shot, you know, in that moment, which was, you know, pretty surprising to everybody else, you know, having said that he hadn't made a shot at all game. So. But me, I definitely wanted that moment. I wouldn't lie to you. You know, being able to hit the buzzer beater against your former team, oof, that would have been surreal. But I wouldn't have it any other way. You know, the way that he played out, you know, just Dylan, again, you know, having the opportunity to get downhill and finish with his offhand, which was not easy, but
0: right.
1: He was able to sink the shot. Everybody was going crazy. I was absolutely, you know, stunned. I didn't even know how to react in the moment. but, yeah, it was just total chaos, man. So it was one good memory for sure.
0: Zuby Edgerford is with us, guys, on the Sweet James Accident Attorney Hotline as we're getting ready for, man, Vegas, Summer League. And next thing you know, we'll be out here. You are known as a great defender that can handle everything from the one through the five. What do you think you got to work on, Zuby, at this next level?
1: Yeah, I think, you know, my ability to space the floor, you know, my size is going to be really key on top of everything else, you know, that I could bring to the table as far as, you know, my defensive versatility and switching one through five and guarding the perimeter. You know, being also an elite, you know, decent rebounder as well. Just my ability, you know, just to stretch the floor and show, you know, show everybody that I'm capable of doing it, would be really key for me. So that's what I look forward to, you know, just improving on daily. My IQ could get a little bit better as well. Ball handling around the perimeter, being able to secure the ball. Could get better. There's a lot of things I could work on, and I'm really excited, you know, that they were able to give me a chance and take a chance on me you know, just go out here and just put in the work, man, and hopefully, you know, just have, you know, one successful rookie season.
2: You're going to do it, man. And it's funny you talk about, you know, being able to stretch the floor. Mm. You know, we call him 00, Okongwu. I don't know if you had a chance to meet him yet or if you know him. But his three-point shot, Zuby, has gotten so much better since he got here. And it's part of Quinn Snyder, your coach, saying, look, shoot that thing. Man, you know, he's giving him the green light, and Okongwu's really come along in that area. So I suspect you're going to get that same treatment when you talk about developing. Let me ask you this, because one thing we saw in these playoffs, and we know we needed to add, and I think we had with you and Kingston and Henry, we needed a little bit more toughness, man. You tough, Zuby?
1: Come on now. You know that's what I bring on a nightly basis. That's just
2: do.
1: The blueprint. that's just the blueprint of who I am. You know, I think, you know, my

0: physicality, my toughness is some of the things that really just stand out. You know, I just take pride in being able to, you know, just come out there and provide, you know, energy, use my motor, you know, and just get stops. I think I'm a defensive-minded, you know, player first, and that could kind of, you know, take away from what I'm able to provide on the offensive end. But, man, I just, you know, love to take, you know, I just love to, you know, just get stops. I love to impose my will and my physicality, and all I, you know, I'm looking to do, you know, is just add to, you know, what Atlanta already had, you know. So I'm really excited for that opportunity.
1: Talking with Zuby Ejiofor, man, we talked with your boss, Ansi Saleh, the other day, and he said you're a leader. You know, in addition to all those things, you're the Big East Player of the Year, Defensive Player of the Year, and you know, now you're here in the A, man. So I guess the next question would be, what was your draft night like, and were you surprised where you went?
0: I was definitely surprised. I wouldn't lie. It was completely surreal, man. You know, they were within range, and I knew that, but you know, my agents had told me it was APL, and man, I was like, my instant nerves, you know, all around my body. That was like a minute before, and I was able to hear my name called, and man, I completely blanked in terms of everything else that was, I think nothing else mattered in that moment. You know, it was just total excitement. You know, tears were shed, man. My whole family, I had a family of at least 50 people in the crib with me. So,
1: wow.
0: Yeah, you guys already know that. So it was just complete chaos in that household, because they know, you know, what I had to do to be able to achieve, you know, that goal that I had set, you know, since I was a youngin'. So, yeah, it was just a great, great, great night. And probably, you know, one of the best memories of my life.
2: Congratulations, brother. We are excited for you. We're happy to have you in the A, and cannot wait to see you guys on the floor, man. So thanks so much for joining us. We look forward to seeing you down at the arena and the practice facility, man, and getting the chance to really get to know you, Zuby. So appreciate you, brother. Thank you so much.
0: Yes, sir. Absolutely. Thank you, guys.

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0: Every time we do this, man, it just reminds me how much I miss it. Sam and Greg with Noel this morning, Sports Radio 92.9 The Game. We are doing our best to fill Mr. Crenshaw's very, very huge shoes while he is elsewhere this weekend. We mentioned starting the show off. A few weeks, a few months have passed, and nobody gave him an award. And he is getting one well-deserved. And we might hear from him this morning. But, it's a special weekend. And a special weekend for me. Juju, and I'll tell you about this tomorrow, too. But I want to thank Noel for jumping in here. Before we get to this a continuation of what's happened this past week in the NBA, let me do my, if I could, my story of the week. And I want to get your thoughts on it. Mine is Dusty May. When you heard that he left, was leaving Michigan to go to Dallas, what were your thoughts?
1: It was a little surprising, but I guess that next leap is typically what everybody wants. So he gets to take the next big leap. We'll see what happens.
0: Okay. I you're right. I had to walk gingerly around.
1: Oh yeah, of course. You know, you have a different situation
0: in my house
1: than I do.
0: But at the end of the day, even Tracy understood. I mean, she didn't like it, but it wasn't like she couldn't understand it.
1: Right, right, exactly.
0: You know what I mean? And when you think about it, you know, everybody got a problem with that athletic director up there. This goes back to what he did with Harbaugh.
1: Mm-hmm.
0: But they felt like, you know, he should have been offered this, that, and the other thing. And I'm thinking to myself, why, if you don't have to, what better time to jump off the diving board than when you got a national championship in your pocket?
1: Mm-hmm.
0: All right? And you're given the opportunity to go coach the next big thing in the NBA, in Cooper Flagg. Right?
1: Yeah.
0: And you got a pocket full of money, I would imagine, to leave Michigan.
1: Yeah.
0: As opposed to going to Texas with no state taxes. Yeah, you know what I mean?
1: This is one of those you're going to pay either way. But this is one of those things where, you know, on the men's basketball side, you know, you are in danger of losing your hot shot coach. South Carolina don't really have that problem. That's where it's kind of beautiful to be. South Carolina in their position.
0: Yeah, but at some point that may

0: change because the WNBA, you hope, gets as prominent and as a want of a location for coaches on the college level and on the college level, on all levels to get there. And the league, as it grows, may be attractive like that.
1: Maybe in a couple of years. I don't think the coaching money is there for her yet.
0: No. We know that's not the case. But either way. So anyway, yeah, like I said, this Dusty May thing,
1: yeah,
0: it surprised me. But then a second or two later, I thought, well, this kind of makes sense, you know, because they offered him the moon. Listen, that the Dallas Mavericks that we know ain't the Mark Cuban Dallas Mavericks anymore.
1: No.
0: And they're
1: just a whole new ownership.
0: Just a completely different situation down there. And then you think about who he brought with him in the draft. He took one of his boys from Michigan, as opposed to the center, who, by the way, you would think would go first in the Western Conference, because all they got is big men out there.
1: Mm-hmm.
0: And you're going to have to get some size, which will bring us back to the Hawks, too. You heard Carl Dukes in that back and forth talking about, you know, toughness and where's the grit with this Hawks, you know, this team. And I could ask the same thing. I'm just talking about size, though.
1: Well, you know, they had the Hawks went out and got them a 7-footer. In the second round,
0: I saw
1: from UNC. So they're, I guess they're hoping to get the height and some super upside there, which I could see. So that's a good look. They did go get their 7-footer. They added another 6'8" forward. We got a basket of those now,
0: exactly.
1: And they went out and got their facilitator. So on paper, I like it.
0: Remember when you'd go get a 7-footer and you felt like you had it made down in the paint, right? Because
1: yeah.
0: He's going to tower over everybody.
1: Yeah.
0: This dude's going to be looking up at a few people. That's the problem in 2026, 27. That league and this upcoming season, if you're just that 7 feet, there's going to be a few guys you're going to be looking up at. Say that out loud.
1: Yeah.
0: But that's where we are right now. And it ain't just about being that tall. You got to have some behind with you if you're going to stay low. Now, are we going to have another perimeter 7-foot player? How's this going to play out?
1: We have no idea how they want to build this. We have no clue.
0: Yeah. So it's an interesting watch. But the other movement around the NBA, what struck you as we talked about the Hawks and what's going on with them? Was it LaMelo Ball? Was it what is being speculated in Boston? How are you gonna have a serious conversation about moving this dude who was an MVP candidate last year in Jaylen Brown?
1: Yeah.
0: Kept that team together while you know, Mr. Chippendales was hurt.
1: Sometimes stars can't coexist.
0: Oh, we know that. We know that. But is he the right star to keep? Jason Tatum.
1: And that's the conversation, you know? Right? But for them, that's been their one. That's been the guy that they put the face of the franchise on, and that type of responsibility.
0: They gave him $300 million. Jalen.
1: They did, but he's supposed to be the two. I don't know if they're ready to shift their focus from Jason to Jalen. It doesn't sound like they are. I mean, it sounds like Jalen wants to be the number one guy somewhere.
0: Something must have been said. Somebody said something. Somebody has acted a certain way. I don't know if it's Jaylen Brown putting the videos out that he's done and said some things during there that's just rubbed, you know, management the wrong way. But I just am. I would love to be a part of those conversations and the decisions that they are reaching for to find justification to move him.
1: Unless, well, you know, players create their own, like,
0: well,
1: you know,
0: me
1: or the highway situation. So it may not be a situation where he rubbed the front office
0: But he hasn't said
1: wrong
0: anything
1: in that way. To us.
0: Well,
1: we don't know what's going on up there in Boston.
0: That's what I just
1: like
0: said.
1: We don't
0: know what he said, but the public
1: we don't
0: comments,
1: know.
0: But aren't the public comments sometimes just as unnerving to a fan base and to the organization? When he's out there speculating, you hear the no respect, you hear all the things that he says, oh, I want to hear what they got to say. Jaylen Brown said a lot of things over the last month or so since the season ended.
1: Again, if him and this is what we don't know, but if he and Boston have already sat down and he's already told them it's me or get me out of here, if that's already where we are, if we're already at Julio Jones, I'm out of there situation, then that's when you start talking crazy.
0: Yeah.
1: And so it could very well be. That's what I see. I see Jaylen Brown wants to be the number one guy, and if it ain't going to be in Boston, it's going to be somewhere.
0: And what's been said is he actually might end up in the catbird seat, because if they trade him and everybody shakes their head going, how did you let him go? He may end up on a team where he's number one. Now, let me ask you this. If he does...

0: end up someplace else where he's been, everybody knows he's number one. That place, in my mind, becomes an attractive free agent location.
1: Yeah.
0: Because I'd want to play with him.
1: Mm-hmm.
0: You know, we talked about that for how many years around here, who wants to come and play with Trae Young? Well, we didn't mm-hmm. see that much. But Jaylen Brown is somebody I think people want us, you know, want to go play with if they have the opportunity. So we'll see how this plays out. Speaking of Trae, what happened up in Washington? Your thoughts on that?
1: You know, that's a big responsibility, and it's another reason that he's gone. That's a big responsibility to put on Trae Young, a place that has never been a free agent destination ever. It is his job to make one. Yeah, that's exactly why he's getting $213 million in Washington, because from his perspective, who wants to deal with that? So he's in Washington getting his $215 for, I believe, 4 years. All of that's mm-hmm. guaranteed. They got the number one pick. I just saw them draft their big center on Fox right now. Literally just watched them draft their big center right now. They're hoping that Anthony Davis can play at least 40 out of 82 Please. Games on the back half.
0: Please.
1: I said hope. You want that on the back end. But yeah, on paper, you know, they look to be moving forward the way that they want to. So it's just going to be interesting to see how all of that turns out. But Trae definitely has the keys up there in D.C. And like we said earlier, the Hornets making this big splash to me is the most surprising. I just thought those two, LaMelo and the Hornets, were match made in heaven of unserious basketball. We're going to make mm-hmm. this money that we make just by existing, and we're going to shake hands and everything's going to be fine. And it looks like the Hornets want to move in a new direction for their franchise. It'll be interesting to see what that is. I think it's clear what Minnesota is hoping happens. Minnesota is hoping that this is their missing piece. I don't know what that makes with Mike Conley, but they are definitely looking at this as their missing piece.
0: Yeah, but here's the thing, then. Then you got to hang your hat on the fact that Rudy Gobert stays healthy.
1: Yeah.
0: And I ain't ready to push them chips to the middle of the table just yet. Get another big body there, but I think that he has exhausted that dominant in the paint, Rudy Gobert. Those years are behind him now. They got to get somebody else up there.
1: Well, to your point, it's more 7-plus footers. So now just being that statue in that area, just being a big deterrent, is no longer the thing that's going to make Rudy Gobert the number one defender in the league.
0: Right.
1: Like, now you actually got to defend against guys your size.
0: And bigger. And not only that, they're going to come at him and get him all fouled up. So
1: yeah, exactly. He's not as athletic as you think he is. He's Rudy Gobert has benefited from years of just kind of being the tallest guy
0: exactly.
1: on the court.
0: Yeah,
1: like, I never thought he was that great of a basketball player.
0: Nope.
1: He's just the tallest guy on the court, and as long as he doesn't get a 3-second violation, like, you know, you'll be fine. But now, to your point, you got these athletic young guys coming in here that can shoot and do all these things and get around you, and to your point, put you in foul trouble. And yeah, now Rudy Gobert isn't as advantageous as you thought he was. Plus, he's still taking up that space that Anthony Edwards was talking about a year ago. So, yeah, to your point, that is a big circle to watch.
0: I mean,
1: in Minnesota.
0: He ain't Mark Eaton, but he ain't far from it. Who's the other dude who used to just stand up there and oh, I'm trying to think of his name. Oh, just...
1: He's in that class.
0: Yeah.
1: He's the last of that breed. Rudy Gobert is the last of that breed. That era of center is over with.
0: I can't think of his name. It'll come to me in a minute. Anyway, last thoughts on what the Lakers did. You think?
1: Oh, what they didn't do?
0: Well, what they didn't
1: oh,
0: do.
1: Oh, well, you know, they did give Austin Reeves some money.
0: Some money, and he fell out on the golf course, which was pretty funny because he didn't think he was going to get nothing, and he got the call from his agent. I'd probably do the same thing.
1: Hey.
0: I'd just, like, fall out. The money aside, they've made their commitment.
1: Yeah.
0: So then you wonder, what would LeBron do next? Does he just be comfortable and finish things out in L.A. and not try to get a big pay? He don't need the money.
1: Mm-mm.
0: And does he need the aggravation of traveling more than he would like to, as far as if he goes to an East Coast team? Does he try to get one more ring for Cleveland?
1: And I think that's the thing. Like, what is LeBron's motivation? And we don't really have a clear window into what that is.

0: Just took the minimum, and we just got through talking about Minnesota because everybody wants to play with Ant-Man.
1: That would be fun.
0: It would be, wouldn't it? Now, I'm here for that. If he were to, if he can choose where he's going at a league minimum, again, just to try to be with somebody and win another ring.
1: I can see that, and I can see Golden State because it's been this thing about him and Steph playing
0: but
1: together.
0: Steph ain't that Steph anymore. I mean, as far
1: as no, I agree with you, but I just mean like the novelty of him and Steph playing.
0: Right.
1: Yeah,
0: I've heard that too.
1: And then you could actually, that would be interesting if you just kind of sunk up the farewell tours, and LeBron goes to Golden State and they do the farewell tour together. That could be kind of not trying to put Steph to pasture. Also, I just think that would be kind of interesting. Yeah. We are knocking on 40. I'm just saying.
0: As you can help tell, Noelle is in for Sam this weekend. She'll be back tomorrow with us. We got another radio replay coming up. We're going to talk some Falcons and do it with CBS's own Brian McFadden. He joined Dukes and Bell, too, so that is coming up in the 9 o'clock hour. We're going to venture into Noelle's world. And normally, top of the hour, Mr. Crenshaw, when he's here, we talk local. Noelle and I are going to see if we can find a couple local things here, but we're really going to get into what's going on with the Braves. They are going to try and turn things around at San Francisco, as opposed to what happened when San Francisco was here not long ago. On this Saturday morning, 27th day of June. Thank you guys for letting us be a part of it. 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

0: Planet. So reach out to them. Hope you guys are having a wonderful day so far and a wonderful weekend. It's a little overcast right now, but it is going to be, I was supposed to say warm, Noel. It's going to be flat hot, right?
1: Oh, is it? It's supposed to heat up?
0: Yeah, it's flat out hot. So if you haven't got your round of golf in or out there, you want to go this afternoon, you really don't. Hang on a second. Let me just look real quick here as a public service announcement. It is officially 78 degrees in the city of Atlanta. Getting up to, I'm looking at a 9 sometime in the mid-afternoon.
1: Oh.
0: It is a 9 in front of the temperature. Yeah. So
1: that got ugly quick.
0: It did, didn't it? Coming up, got another radio replay. Brian McFadden joined Dukes and Bell talking about this Falcons team. Of course, with CBS, we're going to replay that for you coming up. Noel's World, right around the corner. Have you been hearing about this wedding that's supposed to take place, you know, between that tight end with the Chiefs and that pop singer?
1: I've heard minimal, but I've heard that there's been requests for motorcades and blocked off streets.
0: Yeah.
1: And
0: This is all I'm going to say about it.
1: Rooms have been booked and such.
0: And it's supposed to be in Madison Square Garden, wherever. But here's the thing that gets me. It's Taylor Swift's wedding.
1: Yeah.
0: That's all you hear.
1: Yeah.
0: Not Taylor and Travis.
1: No.
0: Not Travis Kelce's wedding.
1: No.
0: It's Taylor Swift's wedding.
1: Because he's not bold enough to pull a Jermaine Jackson and have, like, feathered hair and be all extra and be more gussied up than Hazel Gordon. He don't have that kind of gumption to do that. So this is Taylor Swift's wedding. He's just going to show up in the right tux. That's all.
0: And like I said, this is the most famous second banana I can think of. This is literally like putting together one of those comedy teams where one guy is just as famous as the other one, but he decides to take a back. This is like when Shaq went to Miami, and Dwayne Wade decided to take a back seat to him. Like, we forgot about Dwayne's career because now Shaq is here. By the way, did you see how she infiltrated his tight end university this past week?
1: No, I did. They did not.
0: They had the tight end university, Kelce, George Kittle, Greg Olsen, have it every year.
1: It's Greg Olsen's tight end university, but go ahead.
0: That's right. It's North Carolina connection. So they have an opening night, you know, big whoop-de-doo going on right there. So they had Lainey Wilson singing.
1: I didn't realize. I honestly didn't realize tight end university had gotten this big.
0: Oh, yeah, it has been.
1: I didn't realize we were like going from city to city and making it an event. I did not realize it had gotten this big until this year.
0: You know why? Because they want to outdo the Mannings. Because, see, this is all Peyton's fault. Peyton started this with his brother.
1: Uh-huh.
0: So when the tight ends went, oh, yeah, okay. Because remember, you know who else tried to do this a while ago? And I think he started this before the Mannings. I could be wrong, but I seem to remember it. Now it's more of a local level. But Chuck Smith was doing that with linemen here.
1: Mm-hmm.
0: Right?
1: Yep, and he was trying to get the DN University going.
0: Exactly. And I don't know how big it got. Obviously, when you start something, you're Peyton Manning, it gets a lot bigger. But that's what I think the tight ends are trying to do. And they've done it. Because if you had to go to an opening night event with what you know of Travis Kelce, George Kittle, and Greg Olsen, excuse me, I forgot to put him.
1: And that's why Greg Olsen said, we got to make sure we keep the main thing the main thing. This thing is getting kind of big. And he said, I see this thing jumping the shark real quick. So I'm trying to make sure we keep the main thing, which is family and becoming better tight ends. All the rest of this stuff.
0: And George Kittle's
1: is just
0: out there.
1: Stuff.
0: And they're working on him. So they actually reported on his progress because he's coming back. So the tight ends did get out there. He is the one everybody's focusing on because he ain't played in a minute. He messed himself up as far as the injury he suffered. So that's going on. But Lainey Wilson was the entertainment for that night. And then she got to her last song and it brought out Taylor. And then she did Taylor stuff. She sang one of her songs. Is there a love story song of hers?
1: Yes.
0: Okay, they did that.
1: Love story.
0: They did that song. And apparently I didn't watch. I just saw the short where she came out and it was like 8 seconds. But apparently there was a point in the song where there's a mention of a ring or something. And she did this big flourish with her arms as she does to show everybody her engagement ring.
1: My algorithm is built so well because I didn't see any of this.
0: This was in front of me. I couldn't help it.
1: I have built my algorithm so well.
0: I can't get you over to the house then. But anyway, this is just, like I said, stuff from this past week. But it's, Travis is just kind of sitting back going, okay, yeah, let her get up. And actually, there's something to be said for that.
1: I mean, isn't that the groom's job normally, usually, typically?
0: It's where the mention and the publicity and all of that is going. And this dude was a three-time or two-time at the time.

0: when he met her, Super Bowl champ, right?
1: And then usually you went out, and then you went out of your way to go find somebody bigger than you.
0: That's
1: so
0: true.
1: So you should be ready to deal with what that comes with. You went and asked for. She didn't even know who you were.
0: That's right.
1: So you went and asked for all this hoopla around you. So enjoy it. You better know how to deal with it.
0: And on that note, let's move forward here. And again, we told you what's coming up. Oh, by the way, Noelle, I got something for you coming up 10 o'clock hour. Here we are. Last week, we talked about it being the longest day of the year, June 21st, right? So it's kind of the halfway point of the calendar year.
1: Mm-hmm.
0: And so we decided to do a halfway point sports story of the year.
1: Yeah.
0: She's got hers. I got mine. We're going to do that 10 o'clock. If you guys want to join us on the Sweet James Accident Attorneys Hotline, 404-726-0929 is the number again. Noelle in for Mr. Crenshaw. All right. This Braves team, they are out in San Francisco right now. We have watched what they have done. I've heard people use different terms over the last few weeks, losing their mojo. They've lost their, you know, they get the win last night, but they're coming off of a four-game losing streak. They had series that they have lost recently that starting off the season, you didn't see. So where they are right now, whether you want to attribute it to injuries or to other things, how do you feel about right now as we sit here in June 27th, this Braves team? Because I'm going to get back to a hill that I have lived on by myself. If somebody else has said it, yeah, cool. I haven't heard it. I've mentioned this to everybody, you know, in my little circle, and they all say the same thing. Hey, I hadn't thought about that. Or they say, you're nuts. That ain't going to happen. Shut up. Don't even mention that. And no, I'm going to keep at it. So, but first and foremost, Noelle, how do you feel about this Braves team right now?
1: It's scary hours. They're starting to look too much like the team we've seen the past two seasons, where it's just something every day. You're putting somebody on the IL for 10 or 15 days, or you can't bat, or the pitching is falling off or whatever. It's just something every day, and we thought we were past that, and now we're back again.
0: Crazy part is they did what they had to do against another first-place team, and that was Milwaukee. So you got the win, took 2 out of 3 from them. But San Francisco came here, and they could have swept Atlanta, except for a rain delay. So they got out of town. We go out to San Francisco, get the win 3-1 last night. My point is that I don't know, you know, what is going on with this team. It's one of those things you can't, you know, it's not tangible. You can't say, oh, it's, you know, the pitching staff completely, or it's,
1: yeah,
0: it's these two guys being gone. It's a number of things. Mm-hmm. And by the way, if you want to grab something from outer space and say it's a mojo thing, that indescribable trait that teams have, that individuals who perform in the sporting world have, and you don't know where it comes from, but you know you got it, and you know what it looks like when you see it. That seems to be in the minds of those who have been watching this team since April, and I'm one of them, that it's sort of dissipated. It's gone, and I don't know how you get it back. Now, I have said something, and you were here when I said it. You saw Mr. Crenshaw's reaction to me, and he talked me off that. He didn't talk me off the ledge, but he tried to. And I just think it's one of those moves that's worthy. All I'm saying is worthy of a conversation. But everybody I've told it to says, oh, okay, I kind of like that. When this dude gets back from the injured, from the disabled list, I would love to hear about a conversation that took place where Spencer Strider is going to be at the Braves closer. I mean, what
1: it could be a conversation. I'm just not sure how much Spencer's going to be listening to it.
0: Well, listen, you know, the first call that he should receive would be from John Smoltz. And then the next call from a guy named Dennis Eckersley, both in the Hall of Fame. Well, if Eckersley, they should be. But, yeah, he is in the Hall of Fame. So those two guys were both where he is right now. And that is a starting pitcher who had some injuries who's coming back. Now, Smoltz went back and became a starter again. But he became an all-star closer. I'm just saying, the one thing that all teams are looking for is that Mariano Rivera. And Spencer Strider has got the stuff that keeps people bending their knees, it seems like, for the first few innings. And if he can harness, you know, if he gets another pitch and puts that in his stable of pitches, and somebody gets to him in the right way and lets him think, A, your career could be longer. B, imagine, we ain't had that dude in the majors in a while. Who's been that closer that nobody wants to face.

0: Well, and that's what it's going to take. You're going to have to. It's not that it's a bad idea, Greg, because it's not. You have to convince this kid that has spent his whole life wanting to be a starting pitcher, who has been named an ace and now has to reconfigure his brain as to who he is as a baseball player.
1: But if he's had injury after injury and he knows at the end of the night, at the end of the day, when he turns the light out and puts himself to bed, he's the one who's feeling these aches and pains and these bumps and bruises and the things that he didn't think were going to be a part of his career when he started playing baseball. I didn't plan on this injury. I didn't plan on that happening to me. But now here I am, and I can't pitch the way I did. I mean, I'll get back to being a great pitcher, but what I was when I entered Major League Baseball and where I am right now is different. Your body tells you certain things. We don't know what
0: that
1: is.
0: But that don't mean that people listen to their body. No, no. People don't listen to their body all the time.
1: That's right. That's right. You're absolutely right. But he might.
0: Well, and I'm not saying he won't, but what I'm saying is it's a tall ask, and it's going to take some sitting down for Spencer Strider to reconfigure his brand on what he believes he is or who he believes he is as an MLB pitcher.
1: Yeah.
0: Who am I? But if he still believes he's a starting pitcher.
1: Yeah, that'd be a problem. It might be a problem, but here's the X factor that maybe I'm leaving out of this. And I'm trying to remember, obviously it wasn't Bobby Cox, but maybe it was. I don't think it was. Manager who convinced John, I can't remember if it was John Smoltz who made the decision or he was talked into it by somebody he really respects. Same thing with Dennis Eckersley, and I'm sure there's a few other guys, but I'm going to the top of the food chain here with guys that made that change that we all kind of remember, and it's, again, Hall of Famers. Who is that person, and you like to think it's going to be Walt Weiss, who has Spencer's respect enough to say, you know, Walt, you might be right. You've been playing for a long time, and you're my manager now, and maybe. And even if it is a Smoltz thing, where he goes and does 2-3 seasons as a closer, comes back to being a starter. But all I'm saying is, if he goes to the bullpen, and he becomes our Mariano Rivera with his stuff, and he gets healthy, That's the position that every team is looking for. They're looking for a scary closer. And
0: you're not wrong. What I'm thinking about is what little boy Spencer Strider grew up wanting to be.
1: It's hard
0: for people to disconnect from that. Yeah. Greg, you're not wrong. In a perfect world, yes, that's the solution.
1: It ain't even got to be perfect. I'm just saying.
0: No, I'm saying in a perfect world, he would hear that and go, you know what? Yeah, that makes sense. Let's go do that.
1: Yeah.
0: I'm saying I don't know how receptive he's going to be to that idea. I don't think it's a bad one.
1: I think it's the messenger. I think if he's on the fence,
0: and you could be right.
1: I think it's the messenger, whoever gets to him and has a talk with him. But again, we want him here. We want that stuff here. Yeah. It don't have to be for 7-8 innings every 5 days.
0: And that's what you have to convince him of, that you're still you, even if you're not doing it, you know, as Spencer Strider, the ace. Like, if you can keep that mental, because we've seen this in other sports where, you know, maybe a point guard needs to play off ball, or maybe there's a shooting guard that needs to learn a fadeaway. Like, you have to come to that conclusion as yourself, the player, and go, okay, I need to change my game for the longevity of my game.
1: This is one
0: of those situations.
1: I'm staying on this hill, and I don't think it's a bad hill. Say what you will, but I mean, this guy has been injured too. We don't want to have the conversation about we can't trust Spencer Strider. He's always on the DL. Blah blah blah. We this is what happens to starters. Well, if he's coming back, put him someplace else for time being. But we'll continue this conversation up next. We got another radio replay for you. This past week, Dukes and Bell sat down with Brian McFadden talking Falcons. You know, Kyle Pitts got his money this past week. How does that make you feel about not just the offense, but overall? Are they moving in the direction that you feel good about? We're going to talk Falcons next. Sam and Greg with Noel, Sports Radio 92.9 The Game.

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0: got rectified. I'm sorry we've gone this long without mentioning the winners, and I know why. The winners of this year's College Baseball World Series, and unfortunately, Noel. But see, the best part about this is, for me, is that you don't claim that as your home. You claim you're a Georgia girl, even though you got North Carolina roots. So you want a North Carolina win, but it's not heartbreaking. Like if it was an Atlanta team or something like that.
1: Yeah. Dad put all his energy in the football and the basketball, so that's where the majority of my energy goes. But I love baseball, so I always watch college baseball and softball. And this year happened to be one of the most exciting years in a long time. Baseball as a whole is just clicking right now at levels we haven't seen on all cylinders. It is wild, from high school baseball up.
0: So anyway, we're going to talk again more baseball, but I wanted to get that out there too. Somebody else, just there's some names, some individuals that also made some noise last week, and we're going to talk about that coming up. But we got another radio replay for you. Some information we thought, if you didn't hear this past week, you need to hear it. Had one in the last hour. This hour, we're going to hear from CBS's Brian McFadden. You know, you got the news came down this past week that the Falcons took care of Kyle Pitts.
1: Yeah.
0: Gave him 3 years, big money.
1: Must be the money.
0: About 18 a season. And got you thinking about, all right, well, this is at the beginning. Are they resting on their laurels? What are they doing next? How you feel about this team? What's going on in the division? Who are they reaching out to bring onto their organization and their field to counter what Carolina or New Orleans or Tampa Bay is doing? So we're starting talking Falcons early on. In this past week, Dukes and Bell, like I said, had Brian McFadden on. Want to give you that radio replay right here on Sports Radio 92.9 The Game.
2: You know what, and it's funny you mentioned about the coach speak that we usually hear from all the coaches right before you exit to go your separate ways during the summer. Mike Tomlin had this saying he would put up, you know, on the board, don't be the guy. Don't be the guy.
3: Don't be that guy.
2: If it was a situation, don't be the guy. And if it was a situation where someone got into an issue, He would go back and say, "Hey man, we talked about this. Don't be the guy." And he also would emphasize and let people know there are some guys that have a little more leeway than others. If you're a guy that's trying to find a way to make this team, you have no business being the guy, because you would never get an opportunity to make the ball club when you do stuff that doesn't make any sense. And seeing what we're seeing now, and I want to assume that you're referencing the Terrion Arnold situation.
4: I am.
2: That incident allegedly happened in February anyway, right? So it was some months ago, but now it sounds like, you know, Hillsborough County did their due diligence to create a significant case where he had to turn himself in. And right now everything's alleged, you know, and there's a lot of opinions being thrown in different discussions talked about from what we've all heard or read. And If this is true, and like I said, let me reiterate the word alleged, because he hasn't been convicted of anything. But if it is true, this has to be one of the dumbest that we've ever heard about. And I know, listen, we all fall short of perfection. We all make mistakes. There's none of us that feels like, we would never do X, Y, and Z. Correct. But there are certain things you have no business doing.
3: Right.
2: And if this is one of those incidents, and I talked to one of my buddies real quick, and he actually coaches in the National Football League. And he was, you know, sharing with some of the information he received about this alleged situation with Terrion Arnold. And I threw out, and I said something, and going back to the Henry Ruggs situation, you know,

0: unfortunately, their lives. But when you talk about Henry Ruggs and his actions, if this is true, this is actually worse than Henry Ruggs, because Henry Ruggs was drunk. He was in a drunken state. He was a drunken mind. So clearly he wasn't seeing things clearly that led to him doing what he did. Terry Arnold, from all we heard, it was in a clear mind.
1: Yeah, conscious decision. Yeah, take the L. I mean, that's why insure. If you're going to go have jewelry, if you're going to have a miniature helmet of or a jersey of yours worth, you know, $100,000, Carl, get that insured. Take the L, and don't try to do, as I said yesterday, Carl, street justice.
2: Yeah.
1: Because, as you said, now Bryant McFadden, his career, it's in limbo if he's lucky, because, you know, this is something you might not bounce back from. It's a Bryant McFadden, guys, two-time Super Bowl winner with us on the Sweet James Accident Attorney Hotline. What about Kyle Pitts' contract extension? I know we spent a lot of time talking about Kyle and what he has been and sometimes what he hasn't been. You think they're doing this to save some money so they can get Bijan, or they really truly believe this guy's a rock star and will be a consistent star?
0: I think two things are true in your question. Of course, cap-wise, this is wise to get an extension done. And also, they believe that the Kyle Pitts we saw in the second half of 2025 is the Kyle Pitts they will see throughout his career here in Atlanta. And we know he's a talented player. We know he's a very, very athletic tight end, and you just need to see that consistency. So, and also to remember, this is a new coaching staff. So Kevin Stefanski, he's inheriting Kyle Pitts, and I'm pretty sure he's seen him through frost and games, you know, while he was in Cleveland, and seeing some of the good things he was doing, especially if he watched tape from a year ago. This is a guy you want to be a part of your offense, because whoever the starting quarterback is, you would love to have an athletic, rangy tight end that's playing with an abundance of confidence. Because if you look at how he finished this season, guys, he was one of the hotter tight ends in the National Football League. So his mindset is different now than what it was once 2025 started a year ago. So I think two things are true. I think they believe he is deserving. He is that type of player that we saw towards the end. And also, too, cap-wise, this is the smartest thing to do, because eventually you do need to sign Bijan Robinson.
2: Yeah, the cap thing is big. It's Bryant McFadden. B, you know this. You see it. And that is, there are people who say, okay, he didn't necessarily deserve all of this. Like, I didn't mind giving him the franchise tag, which is, you know, guaranteed money. It's $15 million. And I said, for me, the reason why I'm cool with the deal is he was already under contract for this year, right? You added a couple of million on. You gave him some, you know, additional signing bonus. But you really didn't extend Kyle Pitts 5 years. This is just another year that you've already added on. And if you want to get out of it, B, you can.
1: Right.
2: Literally after two seasons. So I just don't feel like this is a huge, you know, albatross around the Falcons' neck right now when you talk about signing Kyle Pitts to this deal.
0: Man, you said something that's key to this discussion. He was going to be under contract for 2026 anyway.
1: All right.
0: Anyway,
1: right.
0: And let's say if you don't extend him and he plays under that franchise tag and he takes off and he's playing outstanding, now the price goes up dramatically. And you know you can't you don't want to be in a situation where you're franchising him twice, because now it's going to be inflated, his annual salary and the cap. So this makes all perfect sense in the world, man. And for Kyle Pitts, to your point, it's not like it's a 5-year extension. You got opportunity to continue to show, hey, man, I'm this guy, and get back to the table as soon as possible.
1: Our man Bryant McFadden with us, guys, talking about our Falcons and some of the moves, and Drake London to double down on the free agents. Again, not free agents, but the signings here. Now it's just a matter of quarterback. And Carl is really ticking off the Michael Penix fans out there, B, because he's all in for Tua.
2: Now, you know what? This is a misrepresentation of what's going on this program, but go ahead.
1: But anyway, B, Tua boy over here is definitely all in. And the thing is, when you can't practice and do the same things, the other guy is you are behind the eight ball. Now, we will get a competition here in 5 weeks, but, you know, you talk about practice. You can't compete if you can't go 100%.
0: It's hard. It's hard. And I believe once training camp starts in the end of July, Michael Penix will be cleared. There won't be any limitations on him. There lies the opportunity to gain ground for Michael Penix, right? And, you know, I know we've been hearing a lot of good things about Tua, and I'm not surprised because he's a veteran quarterback, but I also heard some pretty good things in regards to Michael Penix. So this is a natural competition. I think when you look at the quarterback competition throughout the National Football League, this is the this is the truest natural competition. Because even if you go up to Minnesota, even though it's a quarterback competition, we all believe Kyler Murray is going to win that job. Right?
2: Yes,
0: similar to
2: right.
0: what we saw
2: yes.
0: last year in Indy with Daniel Jones and Anthony Richardson. But here in Atlanta, it's 50-50. It's a legit 50-50 type situation where you wouldn't be surprised if either player wins that job. So this is going to be an intriguing battle, and I can't wait to see it play because for them, every practice means something. Every practice is very, very important. And who doesn't want that type of competition?
2: Yeah, man. I think with them giving and committing the money to these offensive stars now, you know, they're all in on the guys that they have. Drake had no issues with him getting his 4-year $141 million, right? Get your bag.
0: Nope.
2: But the offensive talent now, it's screaming, okay, you've paid guys. You've given in their bags. This offense has to really take off. And the key cog in that is what's going to happen behind or under center.
0: Under center, and also, too, to your point, you look at the money. Where is the Falcons? Where are they spending the money? Wide receiver, pass catchers is going to be running back and offensive line. So those guys got to live up to their paycheck and help whoever the quarterback is be in a comfortable position to be at their best. Because, you know, Mike Tomlin used to have a saying in Pittsburgh, my five-star players got to play like five stars. My big-money players got to play like big-money players. That's why you're getting the money you get it. So now, when you talk about the quarterback and the concerns, where has the Falcons allocated the money? In other areas to help whoever the quarterback is. So those guys got to live up to their paycheck.
1: It's a good point. It's funny, we're talking football, but the same thing applies to the Braves.
2: Yeah.
1: Basically what B-Mac just talked about, we talk about all the time. The guys under contract, do your job. Do your effing job. It's a B-Mac. Brian McFadden with us here, guys, on the Sweet James Accident Attorney Hotline. Just bouncing around the league. I know I saw George Kittle today talking about we're watching the World Cup, B, and all these great NFL stadiums with what? Natural surface.
0: Natural grass.
1: Are the owners just that cheap? Because you think if you sign guys for hundreds of millions of dollars only to have a chance to blow out an Achilles or a knee, you would mitigate that, you know, that expense by spending the money to have natural grass in those stadiums.
0: Yes. If you ask any current player or past player which surface they would rather play on, 90% would say natural grass. And then I went and saw an exhibition game there at the Dome with the USA, I think when they played Belgium. And it freaked me out because I've been inside that stadium countless times. But that's the first time I ever saw natural grass. And during intermission, the sprinklers came on. So FIFA didn't add grass. They actually installed a sprinkler system under the surface.
1: Right.
0: And so if now I'm looking like if FIFA made this a requirement for the World Cup, that tells you how important safety is for them. And they did so for a particular reason. You go and look at SoFi Stadium, so that's always been an artificial turf-type surface, natural grass. You go look at Jerry's World, AT&T Stadium there in Dallas, natural grass. MetLife Stadium, natural grass. And they have installed sprinkler systems. So if you're an owner, they did so for a particular reason because it's safer. It's safer, and you cannot prevent injuries from happening, soft tissue injuries, torn Achilles, ACL, the whole nine. But better for us because one thing about field turf, if your foot is stuck in that turf and you're going one way and your body's going the opposite, that turf is not giving. Your foot is cemented in there. It doesn't give like natural grass. So it's a telling sign, and I really hope, even though I do not play, I will never play in the NFL ever in my life. I watch it. I would hope that some of these owners say, you know what? We're going to keep this surface intact.
2: Yeah,
0: it looks good. It's better. We're going to keep this intact because clearly if you talk about safety protocol and how important safety is for the league, don't contradict yourself and keep playing on surfaces that the players don't want to play on.
2: All right, before we let you out of here, because it's a downtime, everybody's in chill mode right now. What's Florida State going to be, bro?
1: Oh, don't ask him that.
2: I got to.
0: There we go.
2: Come on now.
0: You know what? I have no expectations. Honestly. And the thing about not having expectations, you leave no room for disappointment.
1: Okay, you can't be disappointed.
2: B, let me ask you this, though. Do they have players?
1: Who
2: do they
1: knows?
2: Have players?
1: Carl, you got Auburn's backup as a quarterback.
0: So one thing I know about college football, and I don't want to say college football is simple, but it kind of is in terms of what leads to success. You need two
2: players.
0: Right?

0: right? You need two things, but two specific things. You need a good coach and a good quarterback. You win ball games in college football. If you got great in either or, you're probably going to compete for a championship, right? So now when you talk about Florida State, Mike Norvell has shown flashes of being a really, really good coach, right? But in terms of the quarterback, who is Ashton Daniels, and Mike just referenced him, he's been an
1: you can say it.
0: Case scenario.
1: Say it.
0: He's been average in moments throughout his collegiate career. Yeah. You talked about right. He was a backup quarterback for an Auburn team that only won four games. He only
2: you lost Gus Malzahn.
1: He doesn't sound confident
2: no.
1: to me, Mike.
2: Hey, by the way, B, you want to go to Alabama game? Nobody else wants to go.
1: He doesn't sound confident
0: no,
1: to me.
0: I'm not
2: I got
0: going.
2: I got two great seats. I got two great seats behind the Florida State bench at Bryant Denny. Come on, B-Mac.
0: I don't know what we're going to see.
3: He
0: I saw
3: said I'm not going.
0: Carl, don't laugh at me. I'm being real right now.
3: I know.
0: They ranked the quarterbacks in the ACC, and right. our quarterback was like 13th or 14th.
2: Yeah, it's that bad, bro.
1: No, wow. In the ACC? Now,
2: it's the Norvell buyout
0: the
2: tour,
0: ACC,
2: Carl.
0: Bro.
2: Yeah, that's where it's at, man.
0: Now, but I can say this. Just because he hasn't really hit that light switch in his career doesn't mean he can't, right?
2: Or not.
0: So what do we do? How do we assess what okay. we believe we will see? Based on what you've done in past experiences, right? That's what we do, right? That's how we give our predictions.
2: Right. No, right?
1: I ordered
2: the T-shirt, custom T-shirt. It got the Florida State logo. It says FSU football. B. I'm just here for the party.
0: Yeah, and we won't party, but you know,
1: man,
0: for how long we don't know. But I'm hoping and I'm praying that these guys go ahead and find their niche to win because I've grown up watching Florida State win ball games. But to your question, I don't have any expectations because we only won five games last year.
1: All right, that's fair. I wanted to throw it out there while you're still calm.
2: Beat Alabama. Georgia, I think, B-Mac, we all know that after Jordan Travis's injury, Georgia football base, Kirby destroyed Florida State football in the Orange Bowl. We haven't been the same since.
0: Yeah. And I don't like hearing the excuse where we, Florida State fans, say, well, we didn't play anybody. I don't care. You still should never get embarrassed like that.
1: No,
0: you
1: that was embarrassing.
0: Still never get embarrassed with 63-3. I don't care. You know what?
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0: Miss Noel's World. And I have no idea where she's going with this. But she's a part of the show this morning, so this is just going to be, you know, this is another segment.
1: Just another segment. All right. So, quick update before we get into the hot button topics of the WNBA. Your Atlanta Dream have their first two-game loss in a row this season.
0: What happened?
1: So I was concerned earlier this week when they played the tempo after the Fever, home and home.
0: Because
1: They played the Fever, they had a day off. They played the Fever again, they had a day off. They played the tempo, they had a day off. They played the tempo, they had a day off. They flew to Golden State. They played Golden State. They had a day off. They played Golden State.
0: Right.
1: So you hear the rapid pace of that schedule?
0: What is with the back-and-backs the way they're doing it?
1: So every team in this league has this. It's weird. So in the beginning of the Dream season, they had this real lull between their first game and the game with the Aces. It was like almost like 10 games off. It was like the only team that wasn't playing any games. At one point, the Dream were like 3 games behind everybody else because of
0: that.
1: So now it's like you're ramping up the schedule to like get them back on pace with everybody else schedule-wise. And you, in my opinion, you're starting to see the fatigue set in the starting lineup. And a lot of back-to-back games. Well, this starting lineup has played a lot of minutes because you haven't really figured out your bench yet. You got a lot of young rookies to first, second-year players on this bench. They are starting to come along now. That's the positive part. But you're also starting to see the fatigue from this starting lineup a little bit. They're just not – it's just not enough to get over the hump right now to win games and Golden State took it to them these last two nights.
0: Let me ask you a question. Is it possible – that these guys came out of these ladies came out of the shoot way too quickly to prove something, as opposed to that team that knows it's a marathon and they're pacing themselves and, you know, they're working on form and function even early on in the season, as opposed to where Atlanta, they ran away with everybody for a minute.
1: No,
0: when the season started.
1: No, it's just the bench. That's all it is.
0: But what you're saying is that, okay, but they were winning.
1: Yeah, but it wasn't like to run out there and prove something and not run out of gas. It's just more so the bench has not come on fast enough for you to be able to spare the starters on top of the slow starts that the starters have gotten. So it's been a recipe of the Dream will start a game and they did the same thing last night where they'll be down like 2-10 to start the game and they work their way back in the game, but that doesn't really leave you a whole lot of time to put in like the bench and let them figure out how to score, especially when there are nights when you're only getting 4 points out of your bench. Like you're needing your starting lineup to do a lot to win these games that they've been winning, right? So now you're seeing the wear and tear of that, if you will, early on, and on top of these, you know, on again, off again, get on again, off again nights.
0: The crazy part is there's this pattern that has happened with this team. They win two, they lose one.
1: Yeah,
0: they win two, they lose one.
1: Yes.
0: They win two, they lose one.
1: They've been like the Braves. It's 2-1. Yeah, right?
0: Then they had like a 4-game winning streak, and then they go out west. And
1: yeah, right. It's like, and it's a weird time to go out west because Golden State are finding their footing. The Storm have only won 4 games, but the problem is one of those were like the other night, and Dominique Malonga scored like 30-some points. So they're a team that's starting to figure out how to win, and you're running into them in a time where you're looking a little like you could probably use a nap. Like they could probably use two days in between one of these games, and they're not going to get it. So I'm just hoping that they can come home 50-50 from this road trip and regroup from there. So that's where your Atlanta Dream is. I think the first game against the Valkyrie, they were able to hold Angel Reese scoreless for the first half, and Alicia Gray only scored 8 points. So that's not the Dream we've seen this season.
0: Nope.
1: So we are looking for them to get back on track at some point in this road trip. They play tonight at 10 o'clock against the Storm. So they played last night at 10. They play tonight at 10. It's a war of attrition for them right now. Okay, so moving into the broader WNBA, we're having the right conversations with the wrong framing, Greg.
0: Say that again. Hang on a second. We're having the right conversations.
1: Yes, people are having the right conversations, but with the wrong framing around the conversation.
0: Can you give me an example of what's being said wrong?
1: Yes.
0: So I know to avoid it.
1: Okay, and we've kind of had some of this conversation, right? We talked about Caitlin Clark and Nike and her shoe rollout and all of that, and how some people feel like Nike have dropped the ball with Caitlin due to the rollout and how long it took her to get the shoe and all of that, right? Now, this is why I say the framing is wrong. Yes, Nike did that.

0: but it is not a Caitlyn-specific problem. It is the ineptitude of Nike. And y'all at this station have heard me talk about the ineptitude of Nike. Was I not saying the same thing about Shai Gilgeous-Alexander, Alexander in the situation with Converse? And how those shoes should have been out. That was your MVP last year, and he won a championship. And when the confetti dropped, there was nothing for me to buy. That's not Caitlin Clark specific.
1: Okay.
0: That is a Nike problem. Like, that's they've been dropping the ball with Nike basketball. Nike basketball died somewhere in like 2017, and I don't even think Nike knew. I don't even think Nike knows that their child is dead, like, and they don't know how to revive it, and Caitlin Clark is falling into that category. Then there's the situation with the 30th anniversary poster. Mm-hmm. I don't know if you've seen it, Greg. You've probably seen it in passing. You probably haven't paid that much attention to it. But Caitlin Clark is not on the poster.
1: Right.
0: Angel Reese is on the poster. I think Paige Buckers is on the poster. Sophie Cunningham is on the poster.
1: Mm-hmm.
0: Caitlin Clark. Yeah, sure. Whatever. Right. Sure. People love Sophie. Why not? That's not a Caitlin Clark specific malice thing that has been done to her to diminish her star. Again, that is the ineptitude of the W, which is something else you've heard me complain about. They don't really do a good job of promoting any of their stars. And sometimes Caitlin does fall in that category. Caitlin should have been on the poster, but there was a lot of other people that wasn't on the poster. We're celebrating 30 years. How was Candace Parker not on the poster?
1: Well, that's what I was going to ask you. It sounded like that poster should have had more retired players as opposed to current players. That way you get away from that.
0: And that was also part of the problem. You had too many current players as opposed to past players, and we're supposed to be celebrating 30 years. So it's the ineptitude of the W. It's not Caitlin specific. So we're having the right conversations, just the wrong framing around the conversation.
1: Is this another one of them byproducts of people, how they feel about that commissioner, because they just kind of say her name in a certain kind of way behind closed doors? I mean, she was vilified during negotiations. I don't know how they feel about her now, but she could have stepped in and went, excuse me, don't release this poster without the biggest name in the league being on it.
0: That's part of the ineptitude, right? And I think all factions have some type of issue with Kathy, whether you're pro Caitlyn or anti Caitlyn or neutral or just annoyed with the Caitlyn discourse as a whole. I think everybody has some type of beef, if you will, with Kathy. But that's part for the course. We got beef with Adam. We got beef with Roger. That's name of the. We got beef with FIFA. Like that's the name of the game.
1: Rob Manfred, exactly.
0: Rob, and we're gonna get to Rob because baseball is in danger. So
1: Gary Bettman too.
0: You know what I mean. So that's part for the course when you're heavy as the head that wears the crown.
1: That's right.
0: But so we take that conversation into officiating. There was the situation with Caitlin Clark and Alyssa Thomas this week where people felt like, you know, Alyssa Thomas tried to punch Caitlin in her neck. Not quite what happened, but okay, sure.
1: No.
0: The situation is.

0: Let's have our whistles in our hand as soon as tip-off happens so that we can get control of this game. Nope. No, Greg. They did not do any of that.
1: Nope.
0: And so the game went the way it went. Now, the thing with Alyssa Thomas and Caitlin is I feel the same way about Alyssa as I did Isabel Harrison when it was her and Angel got suplexed to the ground up there in Toronto. Isabel had no regard for Angel and her health in that moment. She was going through Angel to get the ball. And it was the same with AT. She had no regard for Caitlin on that play. She dove to get the ball, mm-hmm. and however that happened, happened. Flagrant 2 was the right call in both situations. The tempo called the flagrant 2, threw Izzy out of the game. We were able to continue, move on, play basketball. They did not throw AT out of that game. They gave a flagrant 1. So now we got a retroactive flagrant 1 after the game, plus a suspension because now we have to overreact for the underreaction. The league does have a referee problem. The first thing I figured out when I really put my eye on this league was that the officiating is inconsistent. Almost nothing is a foul in the W. I be watching games like, that's a foul. Okay, I guess not. That's no whistle. Okay, that's not a foul. So it's getting picky and choosy, and we're, you know, these, some people are racking up fouls, some people aren't racking up fouls. It's the same infractions going on. AT has played in this league for 14 years. She is known as being one of the most physical players in the league. Clotheslined Angel last year, has never been suspended. So how did this warrant a suspension? We got to figure out, just like the NFL had to figure out what is a catch, we got to figure out what a foul is. We got to figure out what a flagrant is. We have to figure out what a malice act is in the W, because we don't know.
1: Here's the thing about that league. As they have grown and the spotlight got brighter, like all leagues, their warts are showing and they're brighter.
0: Yes.
1: And the problems, that's what's going on. So
0: yes.
1: it's a positive in that the growth is happening, but it's also exposing some things. And somebody like you with a keen eye to it, notice it and goes, all right, well, you know, this needs addressing.
0: It does, but I just want, but I want it to be addressed for everybody, not just for Caitlin Clark. And that's the conversation we're having. That Caitlin Clark is being treated differently and she's being roughed up and they're too physical. When the fact of the matter is they were this physical before she got here. Like this is how the league is played, is how it's been played, is how it's been officiated. Do we need adjustments to the officiating? Yes, because it is wildly inconsistent across the board, but it is not Caitlin Clark specific or malice towards Caitlin, and we have to move past that part before we can fix any of these other problems, because people don't seem to see problems unless it's Caitlin specific, and that's not quite what's happening here.
1: All right, that's Miss Noel, and that was Noel's World, which we get every time Sam and Greg are on. Miss Crenshaw's out today. Noel is filling in for her. I didn't get a chance, and we will do this next hour to talk about Kelsey Plum. And they're 4 weeks out, that injury. So I can't do it now because I can do a deep dive into it.
0: Yeah,
1: but
0: man.
1: I've been waiting to ask you about that. But coming up, like I said, we are going to hear from Coley Harvey. Got money flying through the air. Going to tell you about that. But what is your sports story of the year? We just passed the longest day of the year last week when Sam and I were on. So we're sort of the midway point of the calendar year. What is it for you? Noelle and I are going to give you ours when we come back. 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

0: Sports Radio 92.9 The Game. It's Sam and Greg on this Saturday morning. Noel is in for Mr. Crenshaw. Thank you for letting us be a part of your Saturday mornings. And good morning, Georgia.
1: Morning.
0: Good morning to everybody in Doraville. I don't know when the last time you've been to Doraville. But, you know,
1: I've been out there
0: 85 there.
1: Since my best friend had an apartment out there. That was his first apartment.
0: In Doraville?
1: Yeah.
0: Listen, I was right just below Doraville forever. Right there at Claremont.
1: Mm-hmm.
0: And then North Jewett Hills. And that's my stomping ground over there. So before I went way outside the perimeter. Did you see in replay or any form how the NHL started their draft?
1: No.
0: Okay, so I'm looking at this. I don't know if this was during it, but maybe this was the first pick, but it was their first pick, meaning Toronto. Excuse me, Toronto. And when Toronto had the pick, they brought out Justin Bieber.
1: LOL.
0: Right? So he walks in, he's talking. I mean, it's like this coronation. And as he's walking through, you see a bunch of dudes sitting off to the side, right? And then as he's getting closer to the stage, these women start screaming. And he's like, hey, how you doing? And these girls, they're with their boyfriends or whoever. And they're like, that's just me. And they're screaming at him. I forgot he'd made women weak in the knees like this still. You know,
1: yeah.
0: When he was a squirt, he did that. But anyway,
1: they grew up too.
0: That's true. That's true. So Gavin McKenna was Toronto's number one pick, and Justin Bieber made the announcement. He didn't do it like they would normally do it with the number one pick, Toronto Maple Leaf select. Now, he whispered something in Gary Bettman's ear, and then he went, hey, Gavin, we want to make you the number one pick. Something like that. But anyway, it was...
1: Yeah, Justin definitely is moving to the beat of his own drum lately.
0: How do you describe his... I mean, he is that dude, but he's had an ebb and flow to it, and I wasn't sure he was still going to be around being as relevant as he is, given what, just from my seat, these, you know, over the last decade or so, things he got into and, you know, as he's grown up in front of us.
1: People still love Bieber and his music.
0: Oh, yeah, they do. Yeah, they do. And listen.
1: What can you say?
0: And he not, you know, he stays out of trouble for the most part, as far as I can tell. So, God bless him.
1: We won't ask Haley Baldwin. We'll just leave it at that.
0: All right. See, I wouldn't even have known and bring that up. I don't even occupy that lane. All right. One of the things that I would like, and I'm very, very interested, because when you're producing Sam and I, say things that Sam and I don't think about, we don't consider. I don't know if it's a male-female thing. I don't know if it's an age thing, but whatever. I'm always interested.

0: interested in waiting for something out of you that I didn't think about. And we're still under the same umbrella, meaning sports.
1: Mm-hmm.
0: So as we sit here and get ready for our sports story of the year, and of course, I'm going to let you go first. We're at the halfway point of the calendar year for the most part.
1: Yeah.
0: And do you have one? And if you got two, because the one you got is really close to the other one, that's okay. There's no stringent rules here. Alex Trebek, rest in peace. He's not here, so I'll give you two if you got it.
1: What is? So if I wasn't a hater, my sports story of the year would be the New York Knicks winning an NBA championship. But since I am a hater, we're not going to go there.
0: Okay.
1: My sports story of the year actually just happened this week.
0: Ooh, okay. I mean, the everything that happened in the last 6 months pales in comparison to what you're about to tell us.
1: For me?
0: Okay. That's what we want to know.
1: So there is an achievement that has only been reached by Asia Wilson and Liz Chambers. Y'all remember Liz Chambers? Y'all remember
0: her?
1: The Australian player.
0: Okay. Tell me about
1: that
0: her.
1: That was playing with the Aces for a while. Oh. It was like she was the big center of the league until there was some interpersonal stuff, and then she left the league and went to go do some online stuff. Her. And then there's Marina Membry. Putting 53 points on the LA Sparks.
0: Oh, yeah.
1: And she's
0: been around for a minute, too, right?
1: Let's talk about Marina. Let me hype up.
0: Thank you.
1: The crash out queen, Marina Membry. So, Marina is somebody that's been looking for a home for a couple years.
0: Okay.
1: I forgot what team she was on first, and then she went to the Chicago Sky looking for a championship. We all know what happens in Chicago. So, needless to say, we weren't there long. She went to link up with Kalia Copper, thought she was going to win a championship. Kalia got up out of there quick. Left her there with Angel and a bunch of rookies and a team that, you know, she really wasn't trying to be on. She was trying to be on a contender, helped them build. They got her up out of there, too. She went to Connecticut, another team that was kind of building, didn't really have anything cemented. She grew her profile in Connecticut. That's when she really got that crash out queen title, as well as being one of the best point guards in the league, if not, you know, under the radar. Went to Unrivaled, was cooking out there, growing her name profile. Then she gets picked up, Greg, in the WNBA expansion draft for the Tempo. So me and Dom were like, oh, this is the face of your franchise. Clear, easy. Wow, you got you a vet, you got your face of the franchise, a guard that can handle the ball, run the floor, perfect. Going to be great for Toronto. Okay? A couple days ago, Greg, her and Angel are tweeting on the socials. Angel tweets her custom Rolls Royce out. Marina says, man, I'm jealous. When can I get a ride? You know, I need a ride in the double R. And Angel said, you know, well, you know, when you come down to Atlanta, we beat y'all, you know, we beat the Tempo, then I'll take you out for a ride in the Rolls Royce. Well, that didn't happen, Greg.
0: Okay.
1: Because we did get the win, but if the Tempo had 3 more minutes on the clock, Marina Membry was going to single-handedly steal that game.
0: That's right. Yeah,
1: that game.
0: She had that shot. And
1: she was on a heater, right? Okay, the very next game, Greg, is when she puts up the 53. So we were spared and blessed to get out of that arena with the dub the way we did. And I kind of figured Marina was on a heater. And man, oh man, all of that, the timeline that I laid together for you guys, brought us into the other night and her 53-point performance as the face of the Toronto Tempo. Absolutely amazing to see. I don't think anybody really had that on their bingo card for her to reach like in Asia Wilson height. It just shows you how much talent is in this league. She's gonna take that leap like Alicia now. Now people are gonna see her personality and who she is and start following her on the socials, and she's gonna take that next leap up. So that was my sports story of the year at the halfway mark. Marina Membry finds a home in Toronto and drops 53 on the LA Sparks.
0: So it's a combination of the game and the home.
1: Yes.
0: Is that what you're saying?
1: Yes. It's a combination of knowing her storyline.
0: Okay. Because when I heard that and I saw what was being said about her, and you know who popped to mind?
1: Who?
0: Kat. Karl-Anthony Towns.
1: Okay.
0: In that she's been around for a while, like Kat,
1: mm-hmm.
0: considered a great player, very good player. I don't know how you describe her, but like Kat, but didn't ascend till he came. Well, first till he went to Ant-Man, mm-hmm. and then, but what he's done in New York.
1: Mm-hmm.
0: and then he popped off.

0: Now, she hasn't got the chip yet, but this game propelled her, at least in conversation, mm-hmm. to reminding people, as you just did, hey, she's been around for a little bit, and she's got some game and blah, all that other stuff. So that's the person, that's the NBA connection I made. I don't know if that's fair or not, but...
1: Yeah, she's been putting the work in, and I think that night put her in that top guard conversation. And right around the time for the last couple of days of All-Star voting. So, mm-hmm. Morena, wherever you were, you might slide in into the All-Star game, which would be great to see. So, yeah, that was mine. Shout out to Morena Membre up there in Toronto. Great person, too.
0: Everybody came to this party this year because of what started in the offseason, and they wanted to see what was going to happen. But the year that 2311 has had is unprecedented.
1: Yeah, man. That's a great one, Greg.
0: It's not even close. There's nothing even close. It starts with the win. You take down. It's like if this were, that TV show Yellowstone, mm-hmm. and two of the other ranches came and took off Dutton Ranch. You know, that's how I looked at Childress and Penske and all those mm-hmm. other car owners before 2311 and Jordan and those guys came in. But what they did to make them have to open up their books and show what they do and how they do business, mm-hmm. and they won that, and then to start the season the way they did mm-hmm. with Tyler Reddick winning the three in a row,
1: mm-hmm.
0: and then you thought, okay, this dude's going to run away with Driver of the Year. And
1: now Denny Hamlin is on your left.
0: Not only just that he's on his left, and he's one race, one win behind him. Tyler's got five. Denny's got four, okay? But he's his boss,
1: mm-hmm.
0: and he's a car owner. So as far as I'm concerned, you can stop the season right now and give Denny Hamlin Driver of the Year. Yeah, I know he's got one less than him, but what he's done as an owner.
1: Mm-hmm.
0: He drives for Joe Gibbs. Okay, so that's where that's going to go to. But what that team has done. Oh, and by the way, let's take a second and feel kind of proud because the team won again last week with a dude who drives trucks,
1: mm-hmm.
0: who stepped in. And where is he from? Wait for it. Marietta.
1: We're
0: you didn't
1: everywhere.
0: Know that? Corley Hine?
1: We're everywhere.
0: Is from Marietta, and he won the road race last week in San Diego. So what 2311 has done this year in NASCAR is just amazing. And for
1: great
0: me,
1: call, Greg.
0: Without a doubt,
1: yeah.
0: the sports story of the first half of this season.
1: Great call.
0: We are going to talk. Well, you know what? Where do we want to take Coley? He's up in New York. He's ready to talk World Cup. We get a little bit of his thoughts on that, but we got Jason coming up.
1: I want a little World Cup, but you know.
0: NBA stuff.
1: We're going to do some NBA too, but when we get back, I'll tell you why I called up Coley this week.
0: Okay. I'm waiting for that. And everybody else, Sam and Greg, that's Noel. What a great radio tease. 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
1: It may be Falcons offseason,
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0: one of them voices. Yeah. One of them voices, man. No, God called it home this past week. Rest in peace, David Clayton Thomas, lead singer of Blood, Sweat, and Tears. Sam and Greg on this Saturday morning. Sports Radio 92.9 The Game. Noel is in for Mr. Crenshaw. Thank you for letting us be a part of your Saturday morning. We'll be back tomorrow, which means Noel and I will be with you a little bit early. We'll be here from 6:30 or so till 10 o'clock. That'll be tomorrow. Going to let you know about some money flying through the air. And we got a little NASCAR talk. A little more NASCAR talk. We were doing it a minute ago, but I have Echo Park Speedway on the casting call this week.
1: Ooh.
0: Those of you who are going out to the Quaker State 400, especially those that are in the campground area, you got a special little extra treat going on. And I'm going to tell you about that coming up in the next segment. So, were you a Blood, Sweat, and Tears fan? You like this music?
1: I like this joint.
0: Yeah. It's just one of those voices that when you hear it, it's easily recognizable.
1: Easily, yeah.
0: Man, that I just want to say this real quick here, but that singer, but then the person who brought us so many other singers, the icon and a guy who was in, I don't know how many Hall of Fames, lost him. I think he was 91, Clive Davis, Whitney Houston, Springsteen, all just the who's who of music. This guy at some point touched them. So Clive Davis, he had passed this past week. So anyway, we got a guest coming on here, and you are going to tell us why you decided to invite Coley on to today's show.
1: Yeah, because, you know, you and I were, you know, throwing around people we could invite on to talk to, me co-hosting with you today. And I was doing my rounds on YouTube, and who did I see on Yahoo Sports but Coley Harvey, being an excellent Atlanta representative on Yahoo Sports up there in New York, talking about our Atlanta dream.
0: Uh-oh.
1: So I was like, why wouldn't we get Coley on here to talk some dream? He's up in New York. He can tell us about the World Cup atmosphere. Mm-hmm. He can tell us what, you know, how he survived the New York Knicks championship celebration.
0: Yeah.
1: You know, and all, like, we can talk an array of things with Coley. So that's why we're bringing Coley on.
0: You see that woman trying to steal a garbage can?
1: Yeah.
0: What's up with you people up there, Coley?
1: Oh, she done lost her job. Oops. J.P. Morgan, oops.
0: Y'all stealing garbage cans up there.
2: Hey, don't put that on me. That's not me. That's I don't know what was going on with that. It was just, you know, she got a little too caught up in the celebration. But it was a wild day. You know, I was actually there myself. I had a chance to watch the parade from an office. It was just an unreal moment to be part of. Obviously, I'm not a Knicks fan. Not being from here, I'm obviously from down there. So I would love to see something like that happen in Atlanta. Actually, while I was at the parade, it was reminiscent of 1991 for me. I won't say how old I was, but I was a kid in 91. The Braves, of course, lost the World Series.
0: Right.
2: But then Atlanta still held a parade for them when they came back home after losing to Minnesota. And I remember being on the streets of Peachtree, helping the city celebrate that. So I would love to see an atmosphere.

0: atmosphere like what we saw a little over a week ago here in New York, down in Atlanta. Just, you know, we're a little more tame in some ways. So hopefully we'll be on our better behavior.
1: Okay. Coley Harvey joining Sam and Greg with Noel, Sports Radio 92.9 The Game. Before we get to the dream and his thoughts tonight, can I ask him a question?
2: Yeah.
1: I'll put him on the spot. Coley, I'm going to put you on the spot. Noel and I just had a segment where we talked about, here we are in well, now the end of June, but last week when we did our show, middle of June, longest day of the year, June 21st, and so it's a halfway point, if you will, of the calendar year. And so This week we brought on our sports story of the first half of this calendar year. Noel told hers, I told mine. Do you have one? I realize I'm putting you on the spot a little bit, but if you had to grasp one or two even, the sports stories that you believe are the most significant to you?
0: I think actually there's a couple that are fairly recent, right? You know, the Knicks doing something that they hadn't done in over half a century. I think that's certainly going to be, by the end of the year, probably remembered as the sports story. But I think also right now, the World Cup, with what we're seeing with a lot of soccer fans from outside of the States, just, you know, really enjoying their time here in the U.S. I know you guys want to ask about New York and how it's been up here, but Atlanta, I think, has actually had the best World Cup atmosphere. It just seems like the watch parties there that are going on at the park right next to the Benz, or Atlanta Stadium, as we have to call it right now, right?
1: Yes.
0: those are insane. You know, those are really cool sights to see. And, you know, we haven't really had anything like that up here. There's like an official watch party at the, at Liberty State Park, which is where the Statue of Liberty is. But nobody's going there. People are trying to go to the sites. And, maybe it'll be like that for the final when the final is up here. But it's been more of the fans themselves from other countries who are going to Times Square and just having fun, just having a blast. You know, you saw the Norway fans doing the row the boat in the middle of Times Square the other day. I wish I was walking through at the time. That would have been really crazy to see a person. But I would argue that just what we've seen from sports fans across the world coming to the U.S., having this appreciation for the country that in some ways we maybe don't have or have kind of lost in certain respects for all kinds of reasons that we won't get into. I think that's been something special to witness in the sports world this year.
1: And we believe, Noel, that those Norwegian fans were full of aquavit.
2: Oh,
1: which which is their drink. And it's funny that Coley brings this up, so let's remind folks, our listeners, today the Castleberry Commons Soccer Fest. That is going on. Enjoy World Cup watch parties, food trucks, music. Mark, I'm filling in for Sam with his local stuff, right?
2: Mm-hmm.
1: Music, market venues, lawn games, and kid-friendly activities going on today and tomorrow, plus additional dates down the line here. Jesus, it says here. No, this is something for something else. Anyway, it's the Commons at Castleberry Hill, 443 Nelson Street, Southwest Atlanta. Having said that, Noel, let's get into what this man has been saying about the dream.
2: Yeah, Coley, you had some interesting, some great things to say when you were on Yahoo Sports, and you hit on something kind of adjacent to what I've been saying. I've been saying if the Dream want to win a championship, they're going to have to get through the Aces, and you mentioned that too, but you mentioned the New York Liberty. What are you seeing from this New York Liberty team with the new head coach?
0: Yeah, I mean, you know, in some ways, certainly they've got some room for growth. They've had a couple of clunkers, you could say, that they've had throughout the season, but for the most part, they look pretty solid, and they certainly do look like a team that's going to be contending for at least for the East for a chance to go to the WNBA finals. And I would argue that the Dream are the best team to me, just from what we've seen as a collective body of work throughout the season. I would say they are the best team in the conference. You know, what Angel Reese has brought to this squad, you know, it has been fun. I was watching just IG one day last weekend when they were playing the Fever. I didn't realize in real time who all was there, but, you know, I saw a couple of friends of mine who were covering the game, and, you know, and they referenced Neek being there, obviously McCollum being there, Jalen Johnson there. Who
2: Jahlil
0: else?
2: Jahlil White was there. I was like, Jahlil, this is White, the most random thing.
0: I forgot Jahlil
2: today.
0: White was there.
1: Urkel was there.
0: The mayor was there. You know, I mean, it just feels like there's, me being from afar, it feels like there's this energy about the Dream in the city right now, all around the city. And that's exciting because while this has been a team that has certainly contended in the past and even laid some groundwork last year for proving what it could do this year. You know, it just feels like there's a little bit of an added energy around them. And I think a lot of that is bringing in a woman like Angel Reese, who mm-hmm. just certainly fit into the city of Chicago and was a massive cultural fit in Chicago. The fans really appreciated her there and loved her there. But Atlanta is Atlanta. You know, we view the world even a little bit differently than they do in Chicago. And so I think there's an added appreciation for what she's brought to the city, to this team, and then just what the team has represented, because, you know, the city has really needed more winners. You know, obviously the Braves have had their moments throughout this year, and I know they've got the injury bug going on right now, and things are looking a little darker at the moment, but they're going to turn it around too. But, you know, with the way the Falcons have played out, the way the Hawks kind of, you know, couldn't hang on there when they played the Knicks, Atlanta's been needing another winner. And so I think it's been exciting just to see what the Dream have been bringing. And I can't wait to see what happens when we get to September. I think the other thing that I did say, you mentioned the Liberty, you know, they only have had one test against the Liberty this year, and, mm-hmm. and they lost that one. They're going to have two in a row against the Liberty, the final two games of the season.
2: Yep.
0: And, you know, I think if they can meet that moment, that's going to hopefully give them a little momentum going into the postseason. And then they're probably going to see Liberty again for a trip to go to the championship round.
2: Yep, 100% agree with you. That was the team that was in their way when they made the postseason 2 years ago, when the Liberty won the championship. They always have a tough time with the Aces. They are the reigning champs. So, yeah, though, and then there's, you know, whatever this evenly matched situation is with the Fever. So those are the three teams for me that I always circle for the Dream to have to go out there and make a stance. Speaking of the Fever, Coley, I got to get your stance, your opinion, your take on the Fever, Mercury, Clark, Thomas situation. What are your thoughts with the flagrant two and the suspension?
0: Man, I do think that the one game suspension was justified. You know, in the moment, as I didn't get a chance to see the game live in the moment, when I kind of started seeing the replays, I tried to look at it as if I was looking at it live, and I could see how in the moment it was missed by the officials. I could see how it didn't really seem like it was that big of a deal. It just seemed like they got tangled up for a second. But then when you do slow it down, then when you do know Alyssa Thomas's history, when you do kind of, you know, look at what that fist, so to speak, was, it deserved a punishment. I didn't think it needed to be an extreme punishment, so one game certainly sufficed. I was glad to see the WNBA kind of take that on, so to speak, and you know, say that, hey, we do have to address this right now. I think the other thing, though, is that we've got to just see better officiating, period, throughout the league. You know, I mean, there have been games. Obviously, the Dream had the game against the Mystics a few weeks ago, and I mean, the Dream were on the good side of this, but where it was something like 25 fouls called for the Dream and, like, what, five for the Mystics, something crazy. You know, so that's just a sign that the game's not
2: uneven.
0: Really called as evenly as it should be. So I think we do need to clean that up. And the league needs to just specify again to players, like, what is towing the line and what's stepping over the line? And that play by Alyssa Thomas certainly stepped over the line.
1: Wow. No, this has been great. And we're up against it, but I want to get into something else, but it has to do with New York, and they don't deserve
2: come on, girl, you can ask.
1: They don't deserve any more, because this has got nothing to do with what we planned on talking about. But that way they just had that open, the U.S. Open last week.
2: Uh-huh.
1: And they killed Wyndham Clark. Now, I'm not a Wyndham Clark fan, but this is a byproduct of an extension of what they did at Bethpage during the Ryder Cup. What is with y'all New York fans up there? Y'all are the worst.
0: You can't be putting this stuff on. I'm 404 all the way through, man. I am ATLANTAGA all the way through.
1: As a reporter who's based up there. As a broadcaster, a reporter who's based up there, how do you feel about what is being done out there on Long Island to whatever, it seems like whatever sporting event shows up there?
0: Mm. Yeah, I don't know what's really going on with that, other than it seems like most of that really had to do more with the lacking respect for Wyndham Clark and less to do with much else.
1: They did it during the Ryder Cup too.
0: Yeah. I mean, it's a rowdy scene. I don't know. I've never been to either event. I was actually out there just before the Open, a few days before the Open last week. But I've never been to the actual event, so I don't know what it is. It's just something about what they allow the fans to do, but I agree, it doesn't really belong in golf.
1: All right, Coley, I'll let you off the hook with you. I want to back
0: you. Yeah, I'm Atlanta all the way through.
1: I might live up here.
0: Yeah, I might live here.
1: Don't take it personally.
0: I'm always from my city.
1: We use you being up there as an excuse to get that off our chest. All right, man. Hey, listen, Sam's getting an award again this weekend. We don't know,
0: Hey.
1: A couple weeks went by and nobody gave him an award, so that's why he's not here today. But, we love him to pieces.
0: It's so well deserved.
1: Yeah, man. Coley, thank you as always. Kidding aside, when you join us, you get up early and you whatever you're into, Sam and I reach out to you and you come and join us. So I wanted to thank you for that. And
0: your appearance. Of course, man. Anytime. I'm glad to just be heard back in the hometown. So,
2: yeah, we gotta keep you here, Coley, because you're doing a great job on the national scene.
1: Yes.
2: Talking Atlanta boss. I love that, and I love you for coming on. We very much appreciate it.
1: Me and your mother are so proud
0: thank
1: of you.
2: I know, right?
0: Thank you. I appreciate y'all. Y'all be good.
1: All right, take care. We got money flying through the air. We're gonna let you know how you can find some of it. And by the way, some of it is out there in Hampton. Yep, Echo Park Speedway. Got a race weekend coming up, but we also got him on the casting call. That is up next. Sam and Greg with Noel, Sports Radio 92.9 The Game.

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What else? 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

0: from number 8. If you didn't know that, Noel, Live and Let Die. It was also the first one with Roger Moore. Sports Radio 92.9 The Game. Sam and Greg with Noel today. She'll be with me again tomorrow. Mr. Crenshaw is out getting another award, a well-deserved one. Again, I'll keep my fingers crossed on hopefully we hear from him, but and we still got time here. Not out of here in the next few minutes. Played that, though. Today was the day that movie was released. And so I ask you, Noel, if you've seen that, A, B, did you like it or did you not like it? And then my final question is about the guy who was playing Bond at that time being.
1: Okay. So no, I've never seen it. I'm not a Bond girly. I'm a Bond song girly.
0: Okay. Well, I would never call you a girly, but, you know, you'd be a fan of that genre, but you're not, right? So you don't really care one way or another about Roger Moore versus Sean Connery versus Daniel Craig.
1: I treat 007 the same way I do Reading Rainbow. I listen to the theme song and I turn it off.
0: Okay.
1: That's all I got.
0: I got to let that absorb for a second.
1: Yeah, after the song, I'm through with it. That's all I got.
0: All right, so then let's do it this way then. What's your favorite Bond song?
1: Ooh.
0: The theme song.
1: And you're going to hate this answer.
0: I don't care one way or the other. I don't think there should be a... And people get real territorial about this, too. I found that out, too.
1: Actually, I just changed my... I was going to say Die Another Day, and it used to be. It used to be until Skyfall.
0: That's the one.
1: Die Another Day was my favorite until Skyfall.
0: What is it that everybody feels like if you don't think Skyfall is the best Bond song, there's something crazy about you?
1: I don't know. It's just, the one thing I love about Bond songs and the reason why I am a fan of it versus the films that I love how the song takes on the personality of whoever does it. Like, it's not really like a particular Bond sound. It just kind of takes on the personality of whoever does the theme song. Because that sounds like a Ween song to me, Live or Let Die.
0: Well, yeah.
1: Die Another Day is completely a Madonna song. And Skyfall is a quintessential Adele song.
0: What's the one Billie Eilish did? She did one. And I didn't feel that connection, but then again, I don't know a lot of
1: It's very Billie Eilish. So like I said, it takes on the personality of whoever writes it, because it's a very Billie Eilish song. Just like Skyfall is a very Adele song, and Die Another Day is definitely what Madonna was doing at that point in 2000.
0: All right. Listen, we're going to send you guys to 929thegame.com/castingcall. That's where you see the list. You can also see it on Get Cast with Greg. Apologize for the formatting of the site. Things are being worked on, that's all I'm going to say. But there is fresh information for you there. Let me start off with something that's kind of interesting, and this has never happened before. So, On Location casting. Oh, wait. Let me make sure. No, I pushed it down here. I want to get up to the front. All right. Heather, over at Casting TaylorMade, this is the first breakdown that you will see on the casting call list.
1: Okay.
0: It just says NASCAR. All right?
1: Mm.
0: They are doing, on race weekend, which is July 11th, 12th, out at Echo Park Speedway, campground photo shoot. So we'll get to race weekend in a second, but I already reached out to Brandon Hutchinson. So I don't know if he's listening or recording, but I told him I'm going to do a deep dive into what you got going on out there. The production has coordinated things with Echo Park Speedway, but this is going to be a campground photo shoot on the 11th and the 12th of July. Now, I'm going to read what it says here as a part of this breakdown. Do not take it upon yourself to show up without being booked. You will 100% be turned away.
1: Well, okay then.
0: So don't even try and sneak in. Shoot details. You're going to be portraying campers enjoying a NASCAR race weekend. Think authentic, relaxed campground energy across daytime and evening shots. So they're going to be there all day long, which you

0: folks. The entire shoot done outdoors, so please be mentally and physically aware and prepared for July Georgia weather, as it says here. Again, this is going to be the 11th and 12th. You're going to see this is the first breakdown on the casting call this week from Casting TaylorMade. So if you want to be a part of this, tells you when and where to send all your information. It's going to shoot between, I think, 1 p.m. and 10 p.m. approximately. So this is all going on out at Echo Park Speedway. And why would they be doing it that weekend? Because it's Quaker State 400 weekend out at Echo Park Speedway. The Quaker State 400 available at Walmart is taking place. And, you know, we're probably going to have Brandon join us before the race weekend, as he does. 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Now, I will.
1: Yeah, because I got to get up that way. I haven't been yet, and my sister wants to go, which means I need to throw her in the car and get up there and see what they got going on.
0: You know the thing about places like that, Echo Park Speedway, if you've never been to a big track before, the first time you go, it's just seeing the expanse of this place.
1: I believe it.
0: You pull into the beautiful, huge, welcoming gates, driving up to the track. You're looking at all the different signage you got going on out there. But race weekend is even more special. So, again, going to drive you to echoparkspeedway.com. 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But, again, we're getting ready for Quaker State 400, available at Walmart. It's going to be Sunday, July 12th, but that's a race weekend, so there's going to be a lot of events going on. Hopefully, Brandon will come on and join me and Sam. And Sam asked last week, what did Sam say last week, in case those folks out there are listening? Sam wondered aloud.
1: Oh, yeah, but the sea lions are coming back.
0: Are the sea lions going to be there that weekend? So we need to know if the sea lions are going to make another appearance out at Echo Park Speedway. Having said that, let's get back to the casting call. And there is one breakdown here. I want to make sure I get all of this, because if you like wrestling, this is for you.
1: Ooh.
0: This job is for you. So this is Free Bert. This is On Location Casting. And I want to look through all of this. Okay, so you got to read through all of these, because some of these have gotten longer and longer, Noel. So there are different ways you can submit, and there are different needs, but this particular one, again, Free Bird, second season, On Location Casting, they are looking for, among other things, real wrestlers, 18 years old, older, but you got to look younger, but 18 plus, wrestling referees, wrestling coaches, and wrestling fans.
1: Okay.
0: So this is all for Free Bird, On Location Casting. And this is going to film July 13th and July 14th, a Monday and a Tuesday. So you want to get your information in them as soon as you possibly can. That was a big one that's on there this week.
1: That sounds like fun.
0: They also have one where they're looking for those of you that got high-end cars. Lexus, BMW, Mercedes, Tesla, Audi, Jaguar. That's also for Free Bird. So they are looking for you. And listen, people, this is always funny to me. The last thing that people who have cars like this need is extra money.
1: It's the check, right?
0: it's some pocket change, right?
1: Well, but, I mean, you know, you got a lot of tour road people now. If you're one of those people that's, you know, renting cars on tour road, this might be right up your alley.
0: Listen, go on out there and enjoy the day. It's something to be on set and to experience it once. So if your car is what gets you there, God bless you. Extras Cash in Atlanta. Patrick still got female bodybuilders on here. It's going to be shot later on in July, but he is still looking for female bodybuilders. All right, let me go back up to the top here because there were some other needs. I want to make sure Hilton Casting doing Talbot Pines. They have some needs on there. So, again, greg.clarksonodyssey.com. Greg.clarkson, A-U-D-A-C-Y is the email address. If you guys got any questions about any of this stuff. Oh, here's one that's coming back. I want to be a part of this one. It's just getting started, but it's called Lizard Music. Lizard Music.
1: That's what I thought I heard. Okay, I'm intrigued.
0: Ask me who the star is.
1: Who?
0: The Rock. I don't know what this is going to be about.
1: This sounds like The Rock in a wig. I don't know why. It screams The Rock in a wig.
0: I'm just saying he's a part of the project. But this week, Rose Locke is looking for, it's for a child double.
1: Okay.
0: So, and you'll be used throughout the series. It's for one of the child actors. But again, you'll see this on the breakdown. But Lizard Music, that's one of those titles I haven't heard in a minute. I'm looking forward to seeing what's up with that. a couple things I wanted to mention having to do with show business.

0: we haven't talked about in a minute here. One is, this is the last weekend for those of you out there who want to submit to sing the national anthem at the Tour Championship.
1: Ah.
0: We, you know, I'm not going to go through this whole thing again, but this is sort of a byproduct of what Sam and I did. Started months ago, and we only had a few people who participate in it. We had a nice young woman named Riley and another one named Hannah did a great job, and we all did it under the guise of maybe one of the professional teams or college teams will hear one of our listeners who can sing. Then Noelle got up here, and she sang it as well as anybody, but you're not under 13.
1: No.
0: And didn't get really many takers, and then summer break happened, and things got caught up. But then we found out that the folks at the Tour Championship out at Eastlake are doing the same thing, but they want a video from you. So you need to go to tourchampionship.com, go to their website, or just put in tourchampionship.com/national anthem. And they are looking for anybody, not just 13-year-olds and under, anybody who thinks they got game enough to be chosen as the person who is going to sing the national anthem at their opening event. So, again, you want to go on their website and check that out. I wanted to mention that. This is the last weekend because you got until the 29th. Where's that other thing? I got so many notes in front of me, Noelle. It ain't funny. Wanted to take a second and acknowledge somebody from our business who is retiring. And I know you got some thoughts on her, and I wanted to make a point of saying this during our show today. But I wish her nothing but the best in whatever she does next. But I have enjoyed Linda Cohn's work for the last few decades on ESPN, and word is that she's retiring.
1: Aww.
0: She's one of the, I can't think of many women that were at ESPN before her. I think even before Chris Berman became who Chris Berman became, there was another guy who was like their main anchor. I can't even remember his name.
1: Mm-hmm.
0: But he worked with a woman, I believe she had red hair, and I can't remember her name. But the point is it was like her and that was it. There were just a few women that have been at ESPN since, I guess, 79 when they launched.
1: Yeah, and no, Greg, you're right. This is going to be a big change. Like, I'm used to just seeing Linda daily, just on the TV, depending on when I turn on the TV. So, yeah, her not being there is going to be a really big transition, actually.
0: And took great pride in letting everybody know that, as she put it, she was a hockey chick.
1: Hey.
0: And there's that's a thing.
1: It's right? No, you're not wrong. It's funny. Did she play hockey?
0: I don't have it in front of me. I would assume she might have in her younger years. I don't think she played organized or college, but I don't know.
1: Okay.
0: But she is. This is an up north thing.
1: Mm-hmm.
0: This
1: mm-hmm.
0: is where I can speak on very well, and there are women up north who love various sports, but the ones that like hockey really like hockey.

0: are doing the show.
1: No, both of them. Both of
0: Rod
1: them.
0: Rod too?
1: Rod Stewart and Lionel Richie. Both had to stop their show and take a break. One had to get some oxygen. And we know how old they are.
0: Yeah.
1: Right? But this is, why are they out on the road right now? I'll tell you why.
0: It's because a recession indicator.
1: Pardon?
0: I call it a recession indicator.
1: Well, I was going to put it more like, and I don't know why Lionel, I could see Rod Stewart, but Lionel should have enough money in the bank.
0: Yeah, because you're getting because you got your writing credits and you're getting that
1: but the residuals
0: that American Idol money.
1: Have changed over the years with streaming. We've heard that ad nauseum from actors and some musicians. We've all noticed there are bands and musicians that are going back on the road who we thought we'd never see again. And that, I think, one of the reasons why is because of the residuals or lack thereof that they used to get before streaming became so relevant. And
0: I see that more for Rod than I do.
1: That's what I said.
0: Lionel. I'm agreeing with you. I see that more for Rod than Lionel, because Lionel just had a I think dancing on the ceiling on a commercial. So I know they paid him for that.
1: That's
0: so.
1: What I'm saying. Maybe he's just going out because, okay, folks want to hear me sing and he don't
0: Yeah,
1: really
0: I think
1: the
0: for
1: money.
0: Him, the money just on the table. It's like, it seemed like quick, easy money for him.
1: Yeah.
0: Yeah. No, Rod's singing for a supper.
1: But, well, I don't know about that either, but his lifestyle. We'll
0: you got to keep his lifestyle up. You know.
1: I think he's a part owner or used to be of a soccer team.
0: Yeah, I think
1: too,
0: yeah.
1: But mm-hmm. anyway, it was just those
0: but
1: two.
0: But he's not the only one. That was not a shot at Rod. He's not the only one. People like Clive Davis ate real good for a reason.
1: Mm-hmm. Yeah. And there's what we're talking about, these guys going out that you didn't think would be out touring again, is another reason why we're seeing some of these artists just sell their
0: just
1: catalog.
0: Just sell the catalog off.
1: Just go ahead. This way I ain't got to hit the road anymore and be done with it.
0: And they figured out how to do it, Greg, to where some of them are still keeping a percentage of whatever their royalty points would be, but they're just selling off the majority of the catalog to get the quick right now cash money.
1: Do you own a Vera Wang dress or any kind of Vera Wang?
0: I do own a Vera Wang something.
1: Okay, well, it's happy birthday to her today. She's 77 years old, so you got some Vera Wang in your closet. I don't have any. to Spider-Man, Tobey Maguire, his birthday today. I didn't know her real name. Well, I'd heard it before, and I forgot it, and then I saw it again. I went, oh, yeah, that's right. Gabriella Wilson.
0: Okay.
1: You know who that is, right? Gabriella Wilson is her.
0: That's
1: happy
0: right.
1: Happy birthday. Happy birthday to her, and happy 42nd birthday, Khloe Kardashian.
0: Okay. I did see that earlier. Okay, well, happy birthday, Khloe.
1: Coming up in this 11 o'clock hour, we are going to talk Kyle Pitts, Austin Reeves, and everybody else who got paid this past week. We're also going to hear from Jason Longshore. We need a World Cup update, and he's the guy we go to. That is all coming up. Sam and Greg with Noel this week. 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
2: It's Chris Thomas Turtle coming up on Monday. 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

0: spend me on this hour.
1: You spend a lot of time out there.
0: I heard some, as I listen to this, of course, the first thing that pops to my mind is, well, I mentioned Bobby Womack, who lost him on this day, but I think of Jackie Brown, Quentin Tarantino, and he getting ready to do another movie.
1: Oh, really? I didn't hear that.
0: We'll see. So, what it's going to be about, but he keeps everything close to the vest. It's, well, he said he was going to be done, but, you know, who knows?
1: I need a Bobby Womack movie. I need a Bobby Womack movie so bad. I've been begging for a Bobby Womack movie. You want to talk about peak drama, hills and valleys, ups and downs?
0: Yeah,
1: and it
0: got to
1: start with a Sam Cooke movie. It got to start with a Sam Cooke movie because we got to end at Sam Cooke's funeral with Bobby Womack showing up in his suit with Sam's wife. And then it takes us into Bobby's movie.
0: Stop.
1: See, man.
0: You can't do that. You can't. You started down the slope and you said something and it was like one of those cutouts in the wall. You went right through it. And I'm like, hang on. Back that up a minute. A lot of people don't know what you just said. Say that again.
1: Oh, yeah, I meant to run through that like that for people to go, huh?
0: No. Now, you're not producing today. You're part of this. You're co-host. Say that again.
1: Yeah. Bobby Womack showed up to his mentor's Sam Cooke's funeral in Sam Cooke's suit with Sam Cooke's wife.
0: That's been documented.
1: Yes.
0: Okay. That one fell through the cracks.
1: Yeah, that's some wild.
0: We all want that movie.
1: Top tier drama. On top of the soundtrack. Yeah. Well, I'm trying to tell y'all, Bobby Womack, even the Stones would be in this movie.
0: That's true.
1: I'll tell y'all. Give me a producer. Will Packard, where you at?
0: No, he's going to be busy.
1: I'll write it.
0: He's going to be busy with the Buddy Guy movie.
1: Okay, fair. All right.
0: Because that's the one.
1: I mean, we can do it in line.
0: Okay. All right. Again, Sam, that is Noelle. She is in for Sam. How are we doing this morning?
1: I think we're doing quite well.
0: And I do too. And folks, along with getting World Cup information, we are going to have a kind of intersection reunion here.
1: Yeah.
0: A mashup of two shows with Jason Longshore joining us. You know,
1: of course. Yeah, it's going to be Denise is going to come back home from Hillman to Brooklyn. Yeah. Yeah.
0: That's funny. It's so funny because you brought that reference up. I was about to say, hey, where were the Beverly Hillbillies went to Hootersville?
1: The same difference.
0: So it's just an age thing with our things here.
1: Or as Jason and I like to say on the intersection, it's when Boy Meets World, a Full House, and Family Guy, Family Matters, and Step by Step all went down to Orlando for reasons.
0: Wow.
1: Yeah, big crossover.
0: Wow.
1: Big crossover.
0: Okay. All right, listen, we heard from?
1: Who?
0: We heard from Stacy.
1: Okay.
0: Stacy's an old friend. You weren't here when Stacy brought everybody up here King Cakes.
1: This is
0: when Bo was our producer.
1: Mm-hmm.
0: And
1: that's very New Orleans.
0: All New Orleans stuff, right? And so we were talking about it, and I had never had a King Cake before. Never. She heard it. She is the owner of a Highland Bakery.
1: Okay.
0: Now, before they got out of Fourth Ward and other locations, they've been moving around here, and they're still getting it done. And she's over there at the Castleberry Commons, where I was talking about this earlier. So in honor of Sam, who lets us know what's going on locally, I wanted to let you know about a couple things. And I mentioned earlier the Castleberry Commons Soccer Fest.
1: You did.
0: This is the World Cup watch parties with food trucks, music, market vendors, lawn games, kid-friendly activities going on today and tomorrow, plus additional dates through July 19th.
1: Yeah.
0: It's at the Commons at Castleberry Hill, 443 Nelson Street, right over there. Nine iron away from, we can't call it Benz. What are we calling it? Atlanta Stadium.
1: Atlanta Stadium, yes.
0: So,
1: yes.
0: Anyway, they got lots of stuff over there. So shout out to Stacy and everybody over there.
1: Yeah, shout out to Stacy. I do think it's hilarious that we have to call it Atlanta Stadium and almost everybody's had to cover up their logos. And I saw a photo of the supporters marching. It was the U.S. supporters marching because they had the retro Adidas jerseys on. And all you saw in the corner was a big old Mercedes-Benz emblem because you just can't cover it.
0: Mm-hmm.
1: It's like the positioning and the location it is on this triangular stadium. You just can't cover it.
0: I want to ask you something because you just popped into my mind. Earlier you were railing on Nike,
1: mm-hmm.
0: Nike and how they dispersed their new shoes to everybody and let everybody know about them and promote them.

0: and however they're
1: rollout game suck.
0: Okay, so you were talking about that earlier. My question is to you: how have they done in your mind during this World Cup and the visibility of? Because remember, we started things off with me sending you a picture of a dude.
1: Okay, now those are actually Adidas, which was fun.
0: Oh, okay,
1: so where you actually were, and I forgot to tell you, you actually ran into a release. So they were actually releasing that shoe in real time.
0: Mm-hmm.
1: It's like a special release when you pulled up at you didn't know where you were.
0: Oh, that's
1: when you
0: me.
1: Pulled
0: that's
1: up
0: so
1: at,
0: me.
1: At Seoul at
0: I was right downstairs.
1: Okay, yeah.
0: I was right down there at Colony Square.
1: Yeah, so they had just got those shoes. They had just did a pop-up release for that. So that was, Greg's always in the right place, right time.
0: I don't know what I'm doing. I just walk into these places and people put a camera in front of me and they say, hey, say something about these shoes.
1: Hey, he's good.
0: Or have a sip of this or whatever. And I am what they said about Forrest Gump.
1: Yeah, no, for real. I don't think people understand. No, seriously.
0: Y'all just don't know. I'm an accidental tourist through history. That's me.
1: I be so tickled, y'all. Y'all have no idea. I be so tickled. Greg say stuff, and I be like, of course. And you be like, no, seriously. And I'm like, no, I'm serious. That, of course, is not facetious, Greg. I understand now who I'm dealing with.
0: And just I'm an opportunist, too.
1: I love it. But, Adidas and Nike have done a great job. I was watching the Brazil game the other day, and Neymar came in, and Jordan Brand has done excellent stuff with Brazil. They have the Brazil contract, apparently, and their stuff has been top tier. So top tier that Jason's been kind of jealous. He's like, the U.S. should be under Jordan Brand and not Nike. Like, he wants the U.S. to change brands. And I kind of agree with him, because Paris Saint-Germain stuff is super dope, and then you got Brazil over here on the national side, which is really dope. And the men's and women's national team, their stuff is cool. It's cool.
0: I think if there was ever a beef that Nike would welcome, it would be to make sure that the swoosh is seen over anything Jordan Brand. And the reason why I still think somebody someplace has got a sour taste in their mouth, because the one time Michael Jordan had a chance to really promote Nike, he put an American flag over it.
1: Yeah.
0: You know what I mean?
1: Mm-hmm.
0: And now that his Jumpman is everywhere and in a lot of places replaced the swoosh, it's just a thing. It's one of those kind of hanging there
1: that
0: you created the beast and then he took a little something from you.
1: It's interesting, right? Because it's like it's all under the same umbrella. But also, to your point, you kind of want Nike to be the dominant brand. And it flip-flops a bit. Sometimes it's Nike, sometimes it's Jordan. And especially now that they're expanding Jordan Brand into golf, and now we're going into soccer.
0: They're going back to golf?
1: Yeah.
0: Because they left with Tiger.
1: They didn't leave. No, Tiger
0: left.
1: See,
0: them.
1: You
0: That's
1: keep
0: true.
1: Saying that. No, see, no. Tiger left, and you thought Nike golf died.
0: But I didn't think they died, because I play golf, and I just kind of remember them not being as prominent. They did something where they removed something they were doing regularly with golf.
1: They probably had to your point, do a major rebrand, because a lot of that stuff was probably branded under the Tiger umbrella, to your point. So they probably had to shift branding from that stuff, from the Tiger branding onto the actual Nike umbrella. And now it seems like they're trying to basically do what they did with Tiger under the Jordan Brand umbrella, because they're bringing in their athletes that they have on the contract, like the Ryan Howards and the Odell Beckhams and all of them, and they're putting them in, they're bringing them to the golf course, and they're putting them in Jordan golf gear, and they're snapping pictures.
0: Speaking of golf, let me just say something right now, and I don't have a strong opinion about who's one or two, and if you want to put Jack Nicklaus number one, I'm here for that. Okay, if he got 18 majors, Tiger's still looking up at him as far as the majors. Jack's looking up at Tiger as far as total wins, but Jack's got the majors. Okay, cool. But what has happened over the last 5 years or so, where we have been sitting in front of our computers and shorts pop up on a regular basis? What I have not seen, and there was television coverage, so don't give me this, he played back in the 60s. I cannot remember seeing two crazy shots that Jack Nicklaus made.
1: Mm-hmm.
0: You know, it's almost like Jack Nicklaus was Tim Duncan. And everything he did was very fundamental. He sank the shots. He got the ball up there. Tiger, you go online, and it's one crazy shot after another.
1: Tiger's that
0: His
1: excitement.
0: His shot-making ability is we're being reminded of him with all the, and not just like, you know, the Hartford Open. We're talking majors.
1: Mm-hmm.
0: I don't see that with Jack. And somebody should go and grab a bunch of them if he's got them. Because we should be reminded of what this dude did.
1: Yeah.
0: You know what I mean?
1: If you're not
0: wrong. If you're going to say his name, and it's not like this is Babe Ruth where he played in the 20s and 30s. He was around.
2: They got Arnold Palmer's

0: stuff.
1: You have that. I'm about to say no. You have that footage because we watch old NBA and NFL footage and all. Absolutely. We definitely have. If we can still watch the Billie Jean King fighting, I mean the Billie Jean King
0: Billy
1: match Riggs? And all of that. Yeah. So
0: okay.
1: it's available.
0: I mean, I
1: agree
0: it.
1: With you. Yes. Yeah. Some golf aficionado that knows how to work the video editing software should go ahead.
0: And you know
1: when
0: it's going
1: to
0: happen? It'll happen. You know when it'll happen? When he passes. And he, you know, Jack, I don't know how much longer Jack will be with us, but that's when we'll get the retrospective or that video package.
1: Mm-hmm.
0: It should be out there. And show me what he did in the 65 Masters.
1: Yeah.
0: Show me what he did or whatever the
1: day,
0: you
1: know. Give him his flowers now.
0: And then I'll say one more thing about Jack. The Tiger can't touch one. That dude's got 18 majors, but I think he's got even more second place finishes. So what he could have done and what he could have been as far as that much more farther ahead of Tiger. So I just want to get that out there. All right, coming up next. You ready to talk to your partner?
1: Let's do it.
0: Your other partner, that
1: yeah.
0: is?
1: Yeah. My main partner.
0: Jason Longshore joining us next. Going to talk some World Cup. Sam and Greg with Noel, Sports Radio 92.9 The Game.

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0: joining Sam and Greg here, but Sam and Noel this morning.
1: What's Greg up, y'all?
0: Listen to him already. He sounded like he ran a mile.
1: I'm the one who's not supposed to know who I am at this point, Greg. Come on.
0: What has life been like for you, my man, for the last 2 weeks?
1: A whole lot of calendar notifications of where to be and what to do, and then trying to just capture this entire story because, you know, we made a decision with what I do with soccer down here and what we do with Atlanta Soccer tonight and how all of that intersects. We made the, there you go, there's a funny joke for you, pun intended. Mm-hmm. What we try to do is not what I think a lot of outlets would do when the tournament is in the U.S. and just cover the U.S. men's national team. And there's a ton of great stories with the U.S. men's national team right now. I mean, going to a round of 32 match, that's going to be the biggest game in U.S. soccer history on Wednesday. There's a ton of great things to discuss there. Mm-hmm. But this is the World Cup where we learn about all of these amazing players, coaches, countries, fans. There's so many different things to try to capture on a regular basis. It's nonstop. And like now today, it's the last day of the group stage. So we'll officially say goodbye to 16 of the 48 teams. 32 will remain for the knockout round. And the games then become, you know, one and done's. And it's going to get, like, the intensity and the drama is going to ramp up big starting tomorrow with Canada and South Africa.
0: Okay, so, but this is what I want to get to, and we'll get to the U.S. match in a minute.
1: Mm-hmm.
0: January, even maybe in 2025, you started prepping for where you stand here today on June 27th, 2026. And all the preparation that you did and all the things that you speculated that were going to happen, all those months ago, now that you're standing here, how much is it what you thought it was going to be and how much of it isn't? And that's what makes it as exciting as it's been from you, if I'm hearing you correctly.
1: Yeah, there's aspects of it for sure. I predicted that Cabo Verde would get out of the group. I thought it'd be as a third place team. I didn't think it would be as a second place team, but this is a team that I have watched and seen play and we've talked about, and they're not a fluke. They're a really good defensively structured team. Now, in the round of 32, they go up against Argentina, the defending champions, and I think that's going to be too much for them. But the fact that they got out of the group, that to me wasn't a fluke. The U.S. being good isn't a fluke. I think they've been even better in the two wins than I expected, but that's been amazing. Argentina doing what Argentina does. I mean, Messi's been even better than I would have expected. France has been better than I expected. Spain had a little bit of a stumble with Lamine Yamal's injury, but now they're getting going, and they're going to be a team to watch. So I think you can prepare to a point, but you have to be ready to adapt. And that's what we've seen with this, with injuries, with players in good form, with coaching changes. I mean, Ghana is a prime example of that. Ghana was not great coming into the tournament. They struggled in the March qualifiers. They fired their coach. They brought in somebody new. He had like 2 months to try to figure out how he wanted to play. And he's got them into the knockout round. I think one of the biggest stories that was a little unexpected is the overall quality of the African teams in this tournament. And we're seeing this tournament be a massive moment for soccer in Africa with so many teams qualifying for the next round. DR Congo, we're going to see tonight in Atlanta. They have a chance to get to the next round for the first time ever. And I think a really good chance. I think they're going to do that. So you've just got so many cool stories that some you might have been able to see coming, and others you just have to adapt and capture it as best you can in the moment.
2: Yeah, Jason, for me, watching Cape Verde just kind of withstand everything that's been thrown at them so far, to your point, to emerge as the second out of the group, has been amazing to watch. I think I'm finally understanding the Messi hoopla now. I think mm-hmm. we've finally seen Cristiano Ronaldo score. We've seen a lot of fun things, and here in the U.S., people have seemed to really latch on to this U.S. men's national team, which means they're paying close attention to them. So that means, Jason, you have to explain to us what happened.

0: happened against Turkey.
1: Yeah, I think, and I kind of had the conversation with Dukes and Bell yesterday. You had to understand the situation going into that game. And Norway kind of did this yesterday as well, even though they didn't have the same situation. Norway rested all their starting players, I think, on the field but one. So they made 10 changes to their starting lineup in a game where they could have won the group against France. They decided, you know what, we're not worried about that. We're not going to take the gamble. They didn't have yellow card accumulation issues. They said, we're just going to punt the group and we'll finish second. The U.S. had already won the group. The U.S. Mm-hmm. could have won 20-0 on Thursday, or they could have lost 20-0. It would not have changed a thing. What could have changed would have been if you played Tyler Adams or Chris Richards or Phil-Aaron Balogun or Jedi Robinson, and they get another yellow card, and then they miss the round of 32 game due to suspension.
0: Right.
1: What could have changed is you rush Christian Pulisic back and you play him 60 minutes instead of a little over 30, and he gets re-injured and he misses the round of 32 game. That result against Turkey meant zero, and you had to treat it as such. Now, what I think was a little disappointing is you didn't have any players, maybe outside of Sebastian Berhalter, who really took advantage of the opportunity to say to Mauricio Pochettino, hey, when the chips are down and you're going to have to go to the bench in one of these knockout games because of an injury, because of fatigue, whatever, nobody really stepped up to change the depth chart, in my opinion. I think it just crystallizes that Pochettino knows what his starting 11 is going to be on Wednesday. He knows who he can count on. I think Berhalter has shown that he is a good quality option off the bench. I think Gio Reyna has shown enough to be that option in the attack. Ricardo Pepi is an option in the attack. But you know who you're going to see against Bosnia and Herzegovina on Wednesday.
2: What are you hearing people saying about the Atlanta Stadium experience?
1: It's so cool to talk to folks and to see people's reactions to it because, you know, look, we take it for granted. It's just the nature of being there 20 plus times a year and seeing it so many times that I think we don't always think of how amazing that venue is. And just seeing people in awe of it on the outside, walking up to it, inside when they look around, media. I mean, I've seen countless media posts during this World Cup where other stadiums are maybe not putting their media in the greatest position, maybe not having the greatest working conditions, maybe asking them to pay a whole lot of money for not a great meal. And that's not how Atlanta Stadium this summer and Mercedes-Benz Stadium for the rest of the year, that's not how they do business, and that's not how they treat people. And we're just really lucky to have literally, and this is not an exaggeration, literally one of the best stadiums in the world. We have that here. And what I hope that we get out of this summer, and Wednesday was a prime example for me, and I think tonight is going to be another one. A lot of people might have looked at Morocco and Haiti and then tonight DR Congo and Uzbekistan and say, oh, those aren't big games. Those aren't big teams. That's not really going to draw. Well, Morocco and Haiti was one of the best experiences I've ever had at a sporting event because it was almost a split crowd. And the reactions in that building were deafening at times. And then after the game, seeing fans, nobody wanted to leave. Everybody wanted to hang out because it was such a fun night. I think DR Congo and Uzbekistan is going to be similar tonight in a game that both teams have a chance to advance. It's essentially a knockout game, and people will be surprised at how many folks turn up to support DR Congo and to support Uzbekistan in Atlanta, Georgia. And I hope that what we get out of that is the Atlanta Sports Council and local promoters and sponsors saying, hey, wait a minute. Yeah, that was the World Cup, but we can have big international events in this venue, and people are going to come, and people are going to fill it up. There's a huge opportunity going forward for more of these kinds of things. Copa America is reportedly coming back in 2028. That could happen here in Atlanta, but international friendlies with teams that maybe we would not have considered before. I think doors are open now to see some bigger events involving some different countries that have a huge population of their diaspora in the Atlanta area and surrounding region.
0: Mauricio Pochettino, what is he doing right now? Sing his praises for a minute. You got a minute.
1: Culture. He's created a culture that suits this team and gets the most out of the individual players that he has. I think so often we take coaches and we break them down into X's and O's and we talk about a chalkboard. Culture is the most important thing. And he has nailed that with this group. He has everybody in the squad contributing to the overall success of the team. And he has figured out how to synthesize who he is and that Argentine passion and culture into what an American player is like. And we've got a lot of different kinds of American players in this group. And he's been able to tap into all of them to get them all pushing in one direction and playing to their maximum right now.
0: I love it. I love it, Jason. Jason, I have one last question for you.
1: Yep.
0: Have you found a Miguel Almiron card yet? Have you found the Miguel sticker yet?
1: I have not gotten the Miguel Almiron sticker yet, and I have not gotten the Lionel Messi sticker yet in the Panini sticker album. Those are the two biggest ones that I have not gotten yet. I don't think I've gotten a Kylian Mbappe one either yet. I think that's the other one. And I'm just going to let everybody know, like, if you want some entertainment and you're looking for memes out of this tournament, because there's a million of them, the Dictator Mbappe memes are the funniest thing going right now. Because just think of any player that you think of as a dictator in the locker room for a team.
0: Yes.
1: Mbappe, it's hard for him to beat the allegations with some of the things we see. Let's just put it that way. It's very entertaining.
0: That's why that hat trick the other day that was not his was very interesting to me, Jason.
1: I'm sure he was very upset.
0: It was very interesting to me, Jason. All right. Well, you will be happy to know that I have a Miguel Almiron for you. So there you go. You can check that one off your list.
1: Nice.
0: There you go. You can't get my Messi,
1: though. I got some stickers to trade to you.
0: There we go. You can't get my Messi, though. All right.
1: Yeah.
2: Take us out. This intersection. Come on.
0: Well, Jason, I don't know. You know, this week was kind of weird. We were at a bar and Jason had a packed show. So, you know, I just let Jason and Madison, you know, and John do their thing this week. But I shall be back, I think this Thursday. We will see. But things will be back to normal soon, right after the World Cup. Jason and I on Thursday nights. You hear me, you hear Jason, you hear Outkast, and you hear all this fun that we are having right now. We talk real sports and we talk Panini cards. So there you go.
1: And music and all the other things.
2: Jason, man, speaking for everybody here, we thank you for the work that you've been doing these last few weeks. And we're gonna make you work again next weekend. We'll check back with, at least Sam and Greg will. We're going to check back with you next week. But thank you as always, man. And take a few seconds for yourself and just stop and enjoy where you are, because you are in a privileged situation these last few weeks. You get to see some things a lot of us don't. So I hope you're enjoying it.
1: Just trying to capture the story for everybody. That's my job this summer.
0: Doing a great job, Jason.
2: There you go. Jason Longshore joining us. I'm going to wrap things up. We'll find out who's coming up after us. It's Sam and Greg.
0: It's John Fricke.
2: It's Mr. Fricke. 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
1: 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England looks to shake off their disappointing draw earlier in the week, and a win over Panama sends the Three Lions into the knockout round. Panama is eliminated and cannot advance no matter what. Ghana can also win the group, but that requires a win over Croatia and some help. I'm Mike Conti.

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0: off today. And two videos together. Before we get on out of here, there's a couple things that we have not mentioned throughout the show. And I can't believe it's taken me this long just to get your thoughts on last week, the story of the week. So Venus and Serena were going to be a part of Wimbledon, going to play doubles. Well, then the announcement was made that Serena is going to play singles. No great expectations there, but to see her back playing singles is something special. And that's, I don't know if you have white hot anticipation for it like Sam does.
1: Yeah, I agree.
0: But
1: I just thought it was funny that you had asked the week before we had left out of here with, why won't Serena play doubles with Venus?
0: Yeah.
1: And boom.
0: Then it happened.
1: They was at the kitchen table talking about it, Greg. You didn't even know you brought it up.
0: But I still think this is a lot to do with her kids seeing her.
1: No, I agree.
0: Much
1: yeah.
0: Much like Tiger. You know, and his kids getting to see, I heard so much about what daddy did and mm-hmm. all these trophies all over the place. Well, I'm seeing this stuff on foot. Can you still do it? You know, and so he was like, took a little time, but he got out there and he did it. I don't know what it's going to look like for Serena.
1: Yeah.
0: Tiger didn't have anybody hitting the ball back at him.
1: Yeah, well, I don't know either, but I think the big point is just for them to get a chance to see it.
0: Right.
1: To see it in person. Like, I'll show you the tape of who mommy really is.
0: Exactly.
1: But, you know, this at least gives you an opportunity to, because that's one of the reasons why Kirk Cousins was really adamant about trying to continue to be a starter, because he felt like his kids were finally old enough to actually grasp what he was doing. So he wanted enough years for his kids to be a cognitive, mm-hmm. aware of what it is that he does. So I think that's where Serena is.
0: What's the other thing, too? You were not old enough to remember. Not me either. Kidding. Those who are old enough to remember the year 1988 will remember where they were if they're a boxing fan when Mike Tyson knocked out Michael Spinks in 91 seconds. Y'all came back to the TV, you came back to wherever you were with your popcorn, and the fight was over. 91 seconds. This was the date that it happened, and back in 88. Also, something else. You ever heard the name Nolan Bushnell? Nolan Bushnell and Ted Dabney. These guys did something that was a part of...
1: These names sound familiar.
0: They were a part of something that became... It was the beginning of what runs entertainment now and everything else, social media, all of that. It was... These are the two guys who invented Atari.
1: Huh.
0: Not Atari. Atari.
1: Atari, yeah. Okay, Atari. I knew those names.
0: Pong.
1: Okay, that's why. Mm-hmm.
0: That happened on this date. And the real MASH, unfortunately, started on this date, meaning... U.S. entered into the Korean War on this date. Extra credit. Do you know what MASH stands for?
1: No.
0: Do you remember what it stands for? Mobile Army Surgical Hospital.
1: Oh, okay. That makes sense.
0: Insignificant information.
1: That makes sense.
0: And speaking of which, today was the day of the Battle of Kennesaw Mountain. Back in the Civil
1: War. Oh, well, look at that.
0: The Battle of Kennesaw Mountain. General Sherman didn't have a good day. So, move on from that. All right. Braves. What are you looking for, if anything, as far as changing what's going on? Because if the mojo is gone, then what do they do prior to All-Star break? Or do we just sit on our laurels and wait for people to get healthy and maybe make some changes after the break?
1: I don't know, but I think we're about to find out what kind of manager Walt Weiss really is.
0: Mm-hmm.
1: I do think we're about to find that out. Whatever decisions he does make or doesn't make, it will... give us a window of him and his philosophy, because it's kind of easy to make decisions when everything's rolling right, and you're just letting it go on and not messing it up. Now you got to figure out how to right the ship.
0: Yeah.
1: Which sucks. Like, we thought we passed all that, we left all that in the past of 2-3 years ago, and it has reared its ugly head again. This injury bug and this lack of hit. To your point, it's a soup of problems. It's not one thing. It is a soup, and I use a soup because you can't separate it once it's together, and so I don't know.
0: Okay. Right.
1: I don't know.
0: Somebody told you that.
1: so I don't know how this is gonna turn out, and I hate it so much. But we got what, 4 or 5 potential All-Stars, so let's just let's take it one day, one series at a time. I guess that's where we're at. Shout out to Valerie Bertinelli.
0: Okay. I'm not sure if you're joining me on that hill. If you're just joining us, Noelle's in for Sam this weekend. And-

0: During our show earlier, when we were talking Braves, I got on this hill a month or so ago, and I've stayed on it, and it's about when Spencer Strider comes back. Somebody have a conversation with him about moving to the bullpen and becoming our closer. With his stuff, that is, I won't say Mariano Rivera-like, but it is of that level. You get a guy who can do what he does and just be in the closer. Everybody's looking for a closer. And if he seems to be or continues to be injury prone the way he has been, and 6 or 7 innings on a regular basis, even though I'll be out every 5 days, I don't know. I don't want to look at this dude like going into the season wondering if he's going to make it through. It's like a Mike Trout thing. Yeah. I don't want to have that. Now, mind you, if he becomes the closer, it still might happen. But I just think with what he's got, if the Braves were to make a commitment to getting to him, have a conversation with him, obviously the first person that calls him is John Smoltz, who's done this. Maybe get Dennis Eckersley on the phone, talk to him too. A couple Hall of Famers who made that switch from starter to bullpen, closer. Yes, Smoltz went back to being a starter. But that decision to go into another role in pitching, you know, is not an easy one. Noel doesn't think that he's, you know, you're not confident that he would do it.
1: Yeah, that's a big a mental hurdle, in my opinion, that an athlete would have to reconcile with, that you're not, you know, you're not the starter guy, you're not the ace guy, but you're the closer. And to your point, like, there's nothing wrong with being Kira Cedric. The closer is a very important job. It's a very important job. And as long as they're going to pay you to do
0: smooth.
1: The job,
0: that was
1: wasn't
0: very
1: it?
0: Smooth.
1: Wasn't it? I got two in this segment.
0: Okay.
1: But it is a very important job, to your point. Like, we're past the era of baseball where your starter goes out there and pitch 9 innings. You want them to get through 7. It's okay if you give us, you know, 9, 8, 9 or just 9.
0: Who is that? Again, Hader, that was one.
1: Yeah.
0: Aroldis Chapman for a longest time.
1: For a long
0: Those
1: time.
0: Those were the dudes you did not want to see. Mm-hmm. Braves ain't got that guy.
1: And you're right, Spencer could
0: if
1: be
0: he
1: that
0: was
1: guy.
0: That dude, and it could be his career. He could be at the top of the food chain for a very long time as a closer. So that's the hill I was on earlier. We'll see what happens after that. Sam and Greg, Sports Radio 92.9 Game. That's the show. But Noel is in this morning. Well, all right, before we get on out of here, what else we got, co-host? Because I know there are some things we wanted to get to.
1: Let's see. See if the Dream can pick up their face off the floor when they get to Seattle tonight.
0: Yep.
1: They play Seattle
0: 9:00.
1: Storm. Flo J and Dominique Malongo, who just put up 30 something points the other night. So great time to be on a West Coast road trip for the Dream. Victory Plus app, if it's not on Ion, because I can't tell you which channel it is on right now. If you were listening to the last segment, Jason and I were talking about Panini World Cup cards, and this is all Jason's fault. I knew nothing about these World Cup stickers. I knew nothing about the Coca-Cola stickers, and now I'm out here collecting them all like the Pokemon cards. Yeah.
0: So wait, what are you talking about exactly?
1: So for World Cup, so you know how you grew up with baseball cards, right? And they're
0: right.
1: Still baseball cards. So for the World Cup, they came up with these Panini stickers that act like basically baseball cards, but for soccer.
0: Okay.
1: And you put the stickers, they made them stickers because you put them in your World Cup book.
0: Okay.
1: So you collect all the players, you collect the team, the country flags and the group picture and all these things, and you put them in your World Cup commemorative book so that you can, you know, remember the 2026 World Cup, North American World Cup. And so I have bought way too many packs. I have more packs to open. And then what I found out, Greg, it gets worse. What I found out is that there's also a virtual version of this same thing.
0: Okay.
1: So Panini and Coca-Cola, I guess, and FIFA came up with this app. And some of the cards, well, some of the stickers on the back of them have like promo codes on them. And you put them in and it gives you digital cards on the app. So now I have a physical book I'm putting cards in, and I have a digital book I'm putting cards in. It's too much. It's so much. But it is fun, And actually, if you have kids, this is a really fun way to know to learn your country abbreviations.
0: I was just gonna say. And now, how many times have you been down to Centennial Park?
1: I haven't been yet. I've not had a chance to go yet. I just got my car back like yesterday.
0: Okay.
1: So I am just now able to move and shake. I'm gonna try to get out there either today or tomorrow, but I have not had a

0: chance to be a part of the Fan Fest yet.
1: You got that going on. You got watch parties going on all around the city. I jump on the AJC and see where they're at, because a lot of them, like I said, we heard from Stacy earlier with Highland Bakery. They're over there in the Castleberry area. Mm-hmm. They got some stuff going on. That whole area, especially, I haven't been down there since they blew up the Gulch and put all the new businesses down there and continue to build. But there's a lot of really cool pockets around this city that I have discovered during this World Cup.
0: Yeah.
1: And this is a good time to go out and see. By the way, just your city looks different.
0: Mm-hmm.
1: And it's nice and bright. It's like
0: good.
1: Easter Sunday.
0: Yeah.
1: You know, we got a brand new suit on. We got some new Buster Browns. We got the hair. Got the brand new fedora. You only wear it on Christmas. I mean, only on Easter. Put it back up in the top of the closet.
0: Exactly.
1: That was my instructions.
0: Those are your instructions.
1: That's right. But this is a great time to get out and see parts of the city you haven't been to in a minute. You know?
0: Mm-hmm.
1: And
0: that's what I plan on doing.
1: It really looks great. Listen, Noel, you have been a dream today, as always.
0: I see what you did there.
1: Yeah, you like that?
0: Yeah.
1: Well, you're not the only one filled with puns. All right. So, Sam is out. Sam is Mr. Crenshaw. We thought we'd hear from him today. Maybe we'll hear from him tomorrow. He is.
0: Sam is enjoying his achievements, and yeah. He should be. I hope he's having a good time in South Carolina. Shout out to Steve Holman, too. He took Steve mm-hmm. with him. Sam's yeah. so nice, he took Steve with him.
1: Yeah, the both of them, I can see him shopping at Bucky's before they get there. Anyway, he is getting himself an award. We'll hear all about it when he gets back. But Noel will be with me tomorrow.
0: I sure will. We'll do it all again.
1: There you go. But John Fricke is up next. I want to thank everybody for letting us be a part of your Saturday mornings. Y'all got to say a prayer for me. I got a long day coming up in front of me here. I'll tell you all about it tomorrow. And a special day going on here today, but I will tell you about it tomorrow. Have a wonderful rest of your Saturday. Like I said, Mr. Fricke is up next. 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
3: 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Ole, ole, ole, ole. It's Dukes and Bell on a Monday. Join us at 2 o'clock. We're talking about the countdown to the round of 32. Yes, the U.S. men's national team. And also, what did the Braves do on this West Coast road trip? What didn't they do? 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

It's just me here. So I don't know where I'm like, where do I get all these pens from? And what do I need them for? Anyway, we got a lot to talk about today. Of course, a busy week, as you know. Today happens to be kind of an interesting and important day. It is the first day, the last day of the first half of the regular season of baseball. Today is actually the midway point, the exact midway point for your Atlanta Braves. Today is game number 81 of 162. Well, I say that, and I hope it's a lot more than 162. I mean, I'm just talking about the regular season here. But it's game number 81, halfway through the regular season. So I'm sitting around here. You know, last night was better. I mean, they finally beat the Giants. Are no good. They should have beaten them when they were here. But they did win the game last night. You know, certain things. Look, the bullpen was great. The pitching staff, I mean, just rotating through that pitching staff, they all did really well. It was good to see Hurston Waldrop out there, and then Dylan Dodd, you know, picked up the slack, and the bullpen shut down the Giants, which shouldn't be too hard because the Giants' offense is terrible, except when they were here and they were hitting us. But here it is. It's halfway through. 49 wins. If they win tonight, they'll be at 50 wins halfway through the season and on pace for 100. So it depends on kind of how you look at it here. Because normally, if you're a Braves fan, you know that June is the Braves month. It's the month they struggle out of the gate, and then suddenly they get hot in June when the weather warms up. Well, this year it was kind of reverse. I mean, they were hot out of the gate, and then this June swoon happened. So if you want to look at it and say, okay, they're, you know, 4-9 in their last 13 games, and they're really struggling, which they have been. I'm not going to sugarcoat that. Everybody's talking about the pitching, which is true, but you know, everybody's focused on the pitching, which is fine. And there's no lies told. Their hitting has not exactly been exemplary of late. You know, we got problems on the left side of the infield. I mean, Kim was out there last night. Why is he even on the bloody team? I mean, I played baseball to junior college. Okay. I'm 66 years old. I'm not sure I could hit 072 in the majors, but I give it a go. I give it a damn go. 072. 072. What? No, you don't play at 072. You are, you know, O-Kim, Zero-Kim, No-Kim, Bye-Bye-Kim. Not to say much of Austin Riley either. First half of this season, Austin Riley has been butt. And it just, he better have a good second half because, you know, my patience, I mean, he's great defensively. I get it. But you can't have hit 210 with 7 home runs, not in that position. You got to have something, 8 home runs, whatever he has. You can't hit 15 home runs for the year. I mean, that's like 1977 Braves. No, we can't have that out of that third baseman's got to hit 35 dingers. And he's got to hit 275, 280 and drive in 100 runs. He can't be, you know, a 1554 guy hitting 210. That doesn't work for us. So everybody's focused on the pitching, and I'm looking around at the offense going, okay, I know Acuna's out. I get it. But Harris is back. Baldwin's back. Let's kind of get this going a little bit. You know, I mean, certain guys, Harris and Baldwin and Olson and Ozzie and Dubon, have held up kind of their end of the bargain, I would say, in the first half of the year. The rest of them, not so much. You know, I know they're all dinged up. I get it. You don't have to walk me through all the injuries. Good Lord, there's 8, 10 of them, right? All big ones for the most part. And, of course, you don't have a left fielder who stuck a needle in his butt at the beginning of the year. But, you know, that's another thing. I don't know. I say halfway through. It's so funny. Halfway through, they could win tonight, be halfway through the season, be on pace for 100 wins, be in first place, and yet everybody's kind of like walking around on eggshells and grumbling a little bit. And if you are, I don't blame you. So what we're going to do is this. We're going to talk a little bit about the Braves today. Certainly, you're always welcome to talk about the Falcons, who announced that rookies will report July 24. July 24th, which is 27 days from now, which means we are now on the clock for Flowery Branch, 27 days and counting here. We can get into all of that. Certainly, we'll get into it tomorrow morning because Bo Morgan's going to jump in from the morning shift with me tomorrow morning, give me the lowdown from there, from Flowery Branch and his perspective. But today, we're going to talk a little bit about the Hawks, too, because I'm going to bring my Hawks guy back on. I need to wrap all this up because we're knocking on the door of free agency in the NBA, which is going to happen this week.
and it's

0: free agency opens up, I want to talk to him about what's next for the Hawks, because you know they have a little bit of room, they have some money, they can go out and make a move in free agency if they want to. And the question is, I think they will. I don't know what the move is going to be. I think they will make a move in free agency, and it'll be interesting to see what they decide to do here. So we'll get into all that with our Hawks expert, our basketball insider, Deshaun Tate, in a few minutes. Meanwhile, Josh Hagedone is back at the Palatial Studios in Midtown. Hey, Josh, what is shaking today, bud?
1: What is up, John Fricky? It is a...
0: Yeah, I got pens everywhere. That's what's up.
1: It's a steamy day here.
0: It's a steamy day here, too.
1: Beautiful Atlanta. It's
0: and it will get worse next week. It can be like 100.
1: I went into work overnight. I pulled double shifts, and when I went into work, it was like 82 degrees at like 1 o'clock in the morning. It was just, it's miserable.
0: Right. Yeah, I know. Yeah, but you're not running the Peachtree. Like, I assume Abe's running the Peachtree again this year.
1: Oh yeah, of course he is.
0: Yeah, I think Bunk runs it sometimes too, right?
1: Sometimes, but I don't think he's doing it this year. But I know. But I'm sure Abe's committed to that, because
0: Abe's committed to it too. Yeah, yeah. No thanks.
1: Yeah, they've got all the streets locked off.
0: They're training.
1: Yeah, a lot of foot traffic out here in Midtown. It's really nice, but it's a little steamy. Not a fan of it.
0: Yeah, yeah. I would be hard pressed to walk that thing, let alone run it. But God love you if you're going to do the Peachtree this year on the 4th. God love you for doing it. It's really amazing what that race has become. Because when it first started, in 50 years ago, it was just like 80 people, and it was just professionals. It was going to be part of the... They were doing this whole professional road race marathon thing. Boston, New York, Beta Breakers, and they added a few others, L.A., Chicago, and then Atlanta wanted one, and then Atlanta was going to be a 10K as opposed to a full marathon. And so there was a guy named Craig Virgin, and Craig Virgin seemed to win it every year when it first started. But it was really a professional race, and for the really good high end racers who initially had to qualify. The professionals started, and then there was a secondary group, but you had to qualify for the secondary group. You had to post a real time of under an hour or something, or even better, I think, in order to qualify. And then they got rid of the qualification thing, and they just said, yeah, anybody wants to go. And he just, right, whatever. Will you show up? We'll give you a t-shirt, blah, blah, blah, blah. All right. So if you're out there training for the Peachtree and you got your headsets on, hopefully we can fill your ears with something while you're walking or running and sweating all the way to the park here. We do have a lot to talk about with the Atlanta Hawks, but I also want to tell you that the way the show works, if you don't already know, I host it. Josh runs it. I open the phone lines up to you at 404-726-0929. I'll give you three things that we can kind of chew on today, but you are always welcome, always, to come in and talk about whatever's top of mind. It doesn't necessarily even have to be sports. Like I say, I don't know if I can fill you in on everything, but if you say, what do you think about this, John? I'll try and give you an opinion or analysis. But if you ask me about something that I don't know, I don't know. Yeah. But I will say this. If you're into TV, Josh, are you watching any good TV right now? Any shows that are really good?
1: I started Widow's Bay on Apple TV.
0: Yeah, I thought it was okay.
1: I got through the first episode. I'm kind of invested, but other than that, there's nothing really. The new season of Rick and Morty just dropped. I love Rick and Morty.
0: Right.
1: So I've been watching that. But other than that, nothing really on the periphery.
0: Yeah, the new season of The Agency is really good. Really good. The first season was really good. This one's even better. This season of The Agency.
1: That's the one with... I highly recommend. What's the actor? Oh, I can't think of his name. Michael Fassbender?
0: A lot of actors. Yes, and Richard Gere.
1: Yeah,
0: and,
1: yeah, okay.
0: And yeah. And Jeffrey Wright.
1: It's good. Oh, Jeffrey Wright's in it? I love Jeffrey Wright.
0: Oh, yeah. Yeah. Yeah, no, he's really good in it. I mean, if you like Lioness, if you like Tehran, those two shows, which I love both of them, this is right in that vein. Hits it right to the heart of that. And Lioness is coming back. So I'm a spy thriller kind of guy. And so The Agency is very good. It's as good as Jackal, Lioness, Tehran, three great shows. If you haven't seen them, the only problem with Lioness and Tehran and now this season of The Agency is the stuff centering around Tehran and Iran. Suddenly, you just kind of take yourself away from it. You realize it's a little dated. because

0: Yeah, a lot of, we wiped out a lot of that stuff. It's kind of gone in real life. But anyway, it's really good nonetheless. A lot of intrigue, a lot of backstabbing, a lot of spy stuff. Nothing spying about the Hawks here, but a lot of intrigue. And Deshaun Tate's our Lockdown Hawks host and insider. We're going to get his take on what the Hawks did in the NBA draft. But more importantly, we're going to look ahead to free agency this week and what the Hawks might do in free agency. All right? We're going to do that next. John Frankie from the Northern Kia Studios on Sports Radio 90 Time Again.
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0: for, of course, World Cup to go into the knockout run. The United States, by the way, the United States will play this coming Wednesday in the knockout rounds. As they were, their first up is Bosnia Herzegovina. As if the United States wasn't reminded, kind of rudely and with a splash in the face, is exactly who they were in that last game against Turkey. July is going to have a lot of things going forward. Of course, big 4th of July and 250th birthday and all that kind of stuff. And Braves and Falcons will have opening of camp and things of that nature. But also included is Summer League in the NBA, which I don't pay a whole lot of attention to, only because I need a break from basketball. But our next guest, our insider, Deshaun Tate, does. And it's going to be an important Summer League for the Atlanta Hawks because of all the draft picks here. That'll begin in about a couple of weeks or so. And Deshaun Tate, who is Locked On Hawks podcaster, and of course our insider at Tate's Take Hoops, is joining us this morning to talk a little bit about, this afternoon, talk about some of the things around the Hawks. Hey, Tate, what's up?
1: Not much. Appreciate you for having me, John. It seems like all the basketball is gone, but like you mentioned, between free agency and Summer League, it's still a couple balls still bouncing and what have you. So really looking forward to it before the new season starts. We got the preseason schedule that's going to be coming out shortly after, now that we got the Summer League schedule now that's out. So looking forward to some good basketball being played.
0: All right, I'm going to ask you a two-part question to begin with. We'll get into free agency a little bit later in our discussion here. But I need to kind of pick your brain. Somebody asked me why I wasn't reacting after day one of the draft, why I wasn't reacting to what the Hawks did. Somebody was not happy. And I said, because I won't react until after free agency is over. I want to see what the team does in total. And, of course, the second day gave us a bit of a surprise. So just as you look back, let's start with the draft. How do you grade what the Hawks and Ansi were able to do in the draft? And the second part of this is, was this whole Vesser thing, this Henry Vesser thing, was it coordinated? Was it a shock? How did that all happen? So let's start with the grade, and then you tell me how a round two guy from round one falls that deep into round two. How did that all work out?
1: Yeah, in terms of the grade itself, I think that the grade was an A. Now, whether you want to get into the A plus or the A minuses or what have you, I think it was an A. The reason why, simple answer anyways, is because I think that they address needs. You know, you go out there and you get a point guard in Fleming's, something that I think was needed. Is he the most prototypical natural born and bred point guard and all of that? Probably not as much pass first and what have you, but I think under the tutelage of with C.J. McCollum for at least 365 days, similar to what we saw from Anthony Simons, was, you know, obviously something that can help him out a lot. And then getting somebody like a Zubi Ejiofor, who is an undersized big, can stretch the defense just a little bit, is going to need some help in that department just a little bit, but certainly plays above, you know, beyond his size, if you will. Somebody that plays really hard and really physical, I think, is good. To bring a different aspect to a big. And then, of course, Bassar, how he slips that far in the draft. I wish I had a better answer than I do. I don't know, you know, but someone who's, you know, a seven-footer and international-style player, I think he did some physicality. We saw that at Arizona. We saw some of that at North Carolina. And maybe, you know, just try to see what he can bring to the table as a number one option on a major, you know, collegiate program. I thought was okay. It wasn't great because you didn't have the Caleb Wilson. But there are certain, you know, certain things that he did at Carolina in terms of rebounding and rim protection, especially developed and a little bit more of an outside shot. Didn't take a lot of them, but he hit them. I think was really good for him and a really big asset to this team, I really do believe, because they are so thin in the front court outside of Onyeka Okongwu in terms of proven players.
0: Yeah, I don't so much worry about outside shooting. I think that's something that can be, I don't know why colleges don't spend more time on it or develop it more, only because of, you know, kind of the history of some of the players that have been in the organization. When the Hawks traded for Dominique, the knock on Dominique was he couldn't shoot from beyond 5 feet, which was true at the University of Georgia. And when he got here, he obviously developed a shot. And when John Collins was at Wake Forest, in his entire time, and he was a four-year guy at Wake Forest,

0: In his entire time at Wake, John Collins took one 3-point shot in yeah. 4 years.
1: Yeah.
0: And so, you know, the developing the outside shot. I read somewhere that the whole Vesser thing was based on the fact that his agent had made it known to every team that he was not going to sign a two-way. That he was only going to say, look, if you draft me, I'm only going to play if you sign me to for the entire year to the big club. I'm not going down. I'm not playing in the G League. And then he also identified a couple of clubs, including the Hawks, as a team where, because of the nature of the Hawks, where they don't have, you know, a whole lot of size, obviously, and were, especially after the first couple of picks, kind of in desperate need, that was the team he wanted to go for. And everybody kind of just, you know, backed off and said, well, if he wants to go there, not much we can do if he's not going to sign with us.
1: Well, I don't know that strategy necessarily worked. Clearly, it really doesn't seem like it did because he's obviously picked in the second round. But, you know, there is many of examples of some of the bigs, especially as we know the way that head coach Clint Snyder likes to play and having guys that can stretch the floor from beyond the arc. You know, there are many examples of the development that the Atlanta Hawks staff has done in terms of their bigs and stretching the floor out. We can start with Al Horford. I remember Al Horford. I go all the way back to his high school years because he played literally right down the street and in the same conference right. that we all did when I was growing up. He developed a jump shot from the time that he was at Florida with baseline jumper, real short, and then stretched out to the perimeter. We saw the same thing out of John Collins, who didn't have much of a jump shot on the perimeter. We saw them develop the same thing with Oyeko Okongwu. So I think that there is some positivity and some optimism there. And it also helps that this is just the way that, you know, Quinn Snyder appears that he wants to really try and build and establish this team.
0: So let's talk about building and establishing the team here. We'll get into free agency in a few minutes here. But I want to talk about the players that are here now. Is Vesser a starter? Zuby's not a starter. We know that. He's going to be a bench guy because he just did too many bodies in that position and whatnot. But Vesser could start for the team. I mean, can Fleming start for? Could you actually have two rookies start?
1: I don't love that idea. I'm not sure that I love the idea of any of these guys starting right out the gate anyways. I think that you kind of, you know, you play it by ear. You get halfway through the season and after you realize kind of what you got and guys, you know, obviously see the way that it works out and putting together some of these different rotations and what have you. It's kind of a wait and see type of thing. I wouldn't roll any of those guys right out there as starters on day one. But I do think the ability that that Vesser may have just based off the fact of his size alone could definitely help because I think that's an issue that the Hawks ran into with having Oyeko Okongwu out on the perimeter. My question was, is he going to fall in love with the jump shot and not work as hard around the basket, similar to the way that we saw with Clint Capella? And I think that, you know, Oyeko Okongwu provided a very good balance. But when that shot from the outside wasn't falling, you know, now you're still standing out there on the perimeter and you don't have anybody underneath rebounding. And so, you know, the question is now that we're looking towards free agency, which I think is a totally different thing, you have to start looking at guys that can maybe try to protect the rim, be under there, be present to be able to rebound, and who can actually run out there on the defensive side to go out there and guard on the perimeter, whether that's smaller guys, which is a realistic expectation now for the bigs, or someone even your own size that can go out there and shoot the three ball. So I do think that there are definitely some other positions or rather some different things that they need to look at in terms of how they can go about improving this team, improving this roster. But on day one, no, I'm not rolling any of these guys out there and guaranteeing everybody has something to work for if you are a rookie. And don't forget about Asa Newell. This is a guy that's been productive, you know, in the G League, obviously, during his stints there. Didn't see a whole lot of time as a Hawk, but the time that he did, I think he was very productive, including the outside jump shot.
0: DeShawn Tate, Locked On Hawks podcaster. Of course, Tate's Take Hoops on the socials and a guy I lean on for his knowledge of basketball and especially the Atlanta Hawks. So let's talk a little bit about free agency coming up this week. We could talk about all the big names for the Hawks, just for the Hawks. You know, you could talk about all the big names. Oh, Kawhi is available. Jaylen Brown is still being floated out there. But the Mitchell Robinson thing kind of intrigues me. And the reason it intrigues me, even though he can't shoot foul shots, is because if there was one really Achilles heel to the Atlanta Hawks last year, it was that other teams were able to go downhill on them all the time. Now, Vesser helps, but he doesn't solve the problem entirely. If you were able to get somebody like Mitchell Robinson, then you had Robinson and Vesser at the fives, so to speak, which would, of course, free Okongwu up. Do you not think that? I think they need another five. I mean, Vesser's nice. I like, you know, the idea of bringing Landale back, but I think they need another big five. And to me, if I'm in free agency, I'm exploring Mitchell Robinson probably as a priority.
1: Yeah, I think he's definitely at the, you know, if not at the very top of that list, certainly very close to the top. Maybe someone like a Robert Williams, who also has a pedigree of, you know, being someone who's a winner and won on a championship team. And, you know, in addition to that, providing you some rim protection, guys that aren't going to try and go out there, guys that have a clear understanding or overstanding as to what their roles are and being able to buy into the system and knowing what they're there to do. The guys that are there to be bruisers, guys that are there to be rebounders, guys that are there to, you know, be intimidating and to be a presence on the inside, rim protection, run the floor well, do all the little things. I mean, I remember when, and this is just a personal guy that I love, and I really feel like they need to address this need with this team that I don't think that they probably had very much of since. Ivan Johnson, you know, somebody was just imposed his will, physicality, certainly maybe a little bit undersized at the position, but yet still played bigger than he was and also provided a little bit of that edge or dog, as the cool kids are calling it nowadays. And so I don't think you've seen very many players in a Hawks uniform since then. Not saying you haven't had any, but you haven't had many. I think that's still a department, you know, or a void that still needs to be filled on this roster. And that's what someone like a Robert Williams or a Mitchell Robinson brings to the table.
0: Yeah, you know, I think that's a really good point. DeShaun Tate joining us here, because if you expect that, you know, Flemings and Zubi and Vesser are going to play, you know, prominent minutes or prominent roles on the team at some point this season, this coming season, this young team just got younger, and it doesn't really have an enforcer. It really needs somebody else besides CJ, not just from a veteran standpoint, but somebody who can bang inside and make sure that they don't just take every blow, that they have somebody who can, you know, punch back.
1: Yeah, I agree with that. You do have to have that enforcer. You do have to have someone intimidating, almost like a junkyard dog to a degree. I don't know if people here are familiar with that from the guy from the 60 win team, drawing a blank on his name, but you do have to have a little bit of a junkyard dog on this team. And so it's going to be someone in that type of situation is not someone that you're going to look at the stat sheet or on the box score and see all the ways that they impacted the game. It's going to be the little things. It's going to be the guys that are going to get into opposing players' heads. It's going to be, you know, a guy that's, you know, maybe not that necessarily has the same personality of Isaiah in Detroit, who's now in Memphis, but yet somebody who can provide that. I think everybody needs that. I think there's a reason why guys like Draymond Green, just for example, right, is so beneficial and so valuable to teams like the Golden State Warriors. And it's very few and far in between, especially in today's era, today's generation, where guys grew up playing together in all these different AU circuits. It feels like everybody is friends, but in between these lines, you do have to have someone that is, you know, willing to know how to draw the fine line in the sand, similar to almost like a Colin Sexton has been during his time in the league. And I think that's one of the reasons why the Miami Heat has been so successful is because of the culture that they have built and established, the identity, something that I'm not so sure, I don't feel confident saying that Atlanta has built and established for themselves.
0: Well, especially considering that Miami's not only in your conference, but your division, and they now have Giannis.
1: Mm-hmm. Correct.
0: Yeah, you better get somebody.
1: I definitely agree. I agree.
0: All right, what about free agency? What about some of the big names that are out there? There's a 40

0: like one or 42-year-old dude out in Los Angeles. What's going to happen to him? Did you know that Kristaps is still available? We'll talk about that with DeShante on the other side of the break here on Sports Radio 90 Time again.
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5: Studios, John Fricke with you. We have a lot to chat about, you and I, between now and 4 o'clock this afternoon. We'll get to your calls here, because I'm interested in what you have to say about everything that's kind of going on here. World Cup, Braves, Falcons, and yes, the Atlanta Hawks and the NBA, because the NBA is now spooling up post-draft to go into free agency here. You know, and if you had thought about it, Deshaun Tate, Locked On Hawks podcaster, and at Tate's Take Hoops, you know, a while back, Deshaun, if I had told you that Luka Doncic and Trae Young and Giannis would be on different teams, you would have, what? No, that's not going to so much. Oh, yeah, it does happen. How? By the way, how about that deal that Trae Young got? He got like a bazillion dollars. Man. What'd you make of that?
6: Yeah,
5: were you surprised?
6: Yeah. Surprised, no. You know, when you make moves for guys like Trae Young, I think you kind of already know and are ahead of the curve as to what the asking prices are going to be, especially if you're a team that's, you know, ready to compete mentally but not ready to compete in terms of the way that your roster is constructed. You go get someone like a Trae Young, and I get it, the reservations that some people may have or have had about someone who's an undersized guard and, you know, certainly appears to be athletically challenged and amongst maybe a couple other things on the defensive side of the ball and what have you. But, you know, mama's not giving birth to nearly 30-12 every single night either. So I think it was kind of a no-brainer, and I think that's what kind of made the most sense and what ultimately put the stamp on who was going to be drafted number one, because just before first night of the draft, Trae Young signs his deal. And that just made the decision on who to pick number one for if you were Washington in terms of who to go and get at that time. So a good amount of money, but I still like to think Trae Young as one of the more premier and superior point guards in this league is very deserving of it.
5: All right, let's talk a little bit about free agency. There's a lot of players that are available in free agency. There's a lot of guys that could be traded. You're hearing lots of rumors or reading about them, about the Zach LaVines and Kawhi and Jaylen Brown. We mentioned Mitchell Robinson, you know, the 41, 42-year-old, never-aging wonder out there in L.A., and everybody thinks he's going back to Cleveland, obviously. Kristaps is out there. He's available if you want him. You mentioned Colin Sexton. I mean, John Collins, if you wanted to revisit that. Where do you think the Hawks go? Do they go? And where do you think they go if they do?
6: I think that it would be very much I'm not sure if it'll make a lot of sense to try and circle back around to someone like a John Collins, if you will. I think that ship has kind of sailed a little bit, but certainly trying to find a little bit more size in the front court, like we talked about before, even if that, you know, means somebody maybe even for the cheap. Is that someone like a Sandro Mamukelashvili? Is that someone like we talked about Robert Williams? How about Precious Achiuwa maybe? I think you got Nurkic and Vucevic out there. I'm not sure that I would be willing to take the flyer on somebody like a DeAndre Ayton per se. I don't think that would, while it does seem kind of somewhat appealing, I'm not sure if that's, you know, a direction in which the Atlanta Hawks would want to go based off of the way that the roster is constructed and the style of play that the Hawks have. So those are just a couple of names, maybe even a De'Ron Sharpe, but I think he's probably at the bottom of that list. I think there's still very much good enough players that are in this league that would, you know, essentially be very fitting for the Atlanta Hawks according to what their needs still are.

0: are even after the NBA draft.
1: So what do you think happens to LeBron?
0: I've been saying it probably for far too long that I think when it does come time for his last stop, I think that it will end up being Cleveland. I was told and taught at a very young age, John, that I've been here in Atlanta for just over 21 years now as of the last 2 weeks. If you can't go anywhere else, and you can't get love anywhere else, if you can't do, if there's nothing else you can do, no matter what else is going on in the world around you, one place that you can always do, one thing you can always do, and one place you can always go is back home. And just so from that standpoint, you know, I think that's more than likely the case for him. Could he remain a Laker? Is that outside of the realm possibility? No. But that would probably be, at least I think, probably third on the likelihood list. I think first is probably Cleveland. And second, I'm not by any way, shape, or form ruling out the possibilities of him being a Golden State Warrior.
1: Oh, there you go. That's always the, you know, it seems like the go-to, I guess, as long as Steph is there, that everybody's going to be tagged into Golden State at some point or another, right? So the Hawks have some decisions to make. They still have a team option on Jonathan Kuminga. They have to make a decision there. But, they, you know, again, this is kind of a... They don't have a whole, well, I was going to say they don't have a whole lot of money. They have as much money as they want to spend if they're willing to go into the aprons, but so far we've seen that the wrestler and Gertz organization has been not really so much keen on going into the aprons. But if you believe that you can get one guy and it's going to take you in an apron who can take you over the top or make you a 50-plus win team, why wouldn't you do it?
0: And it makes sense. I think that the main reason that people are, you know, kind of scratching their head on what to do with someone like a Jonathan Kuminga is because there hasn't really been a large sample size in terms of what you've been able to see from him as an Atlanta Hawk. Coming in and playing limited minutes from time to time, you've seen some of the things he can do really well, especially in the open floor, getting out in transition, attacking the rim, still some question marks about his shooting ability and maybe a couple other things. But just not very, you know, not being able to really make a concrete decision is based off of the lack of production. Not great production, but not poor production either. But I do think that there's some value there. If that's something they want to hold on to, obviously I think he would, in best case scenario, be the starting, you know, small forward, considering bringing Zachary Richachet off the bench is probably the very best thing, best case scenario for him, and be able to, you know, put the battery in his back and bring a little bit of production the same way off the bench that we saw from DeAndre Hunter the last time that he was here in Atlanta. So, again, at the small forward position as a starter, I think that's something worth entertaining. But certainly coming right off of the bench, the first guy off the bench as a wing. Now, how much money do you have to, you know, pay and, how, you know, getting into that whole thing? You have to really question if you're going to get that kind of a contribution from him. Again, still something that is left to be unknown. But I think that there's some optimism there just because of the type of team that the Atlanta Hawks have. And he seemed to really play like he's like hitting the reset button and like he's happy to be here in Atlanta. Now, and I know that it goes beyond just being happy here in Atlanta. There has to be more to it than that. Of course it is, but I do think that there are some realistic possibilities and I would be worth entertaining it. However, you know, what is the asking price? And what am I able to get to, you know, if I can get something somewhere else, and maybe put, you know, someone like a Jalen Johnson back at his original position instead of being a Mr. Do Everything without having someone like a Jonathan Kuminga and having to pay that money, I think is realistic and is a strong possibility as well.
1: I'm going to ask you, Deshaun, about two guys, Kawhi Leonard, Jaylen Brown. Do you think either both get moved?
0: I think Jaylen Brown will get moved. I think both will, but I think the likelihood more of Jaylen Brown with everything that's going on there and just appearing to be unhappy, and there just seems to be a never-ending revolving door of just not necessarily misunderstanding, but just between both sides probably not being as happy as they probably could be. I think it was, you know, probably something very similar, especially when we start talking about paying money, you know, here in this market. I don't think that Trae Young was anti-Atlanta by no means, and I don't think that's the case for Jaylen Brown either. But does it make sense for both parties to move on? I think probably is the case. Having a brand new start somewhere else, and then obviously ending the narrative about Tatum or Brown, and then being able to just kind of move forward, because sometimes I feel like that kind of comes between the success that the Boston Celtics have had. Now, obviously, the caveat there is the 1 year. That is the asterisk. I totally understand that. But I do think to just kind of end the speculation and everything else and both parties potentially being somewhat unhappy, I think that you do have to kind of move forward. But as far as Kawhi Leonard goes, I think there's going to be very few teams that he would be willing to consider moving on to. San Antonio Spurs, I think there had been some rumors about the Spurs and maybe even to the Toronto Raptors. Detroit Pistons, I think, has had some interest in Kawhi Leonard as well. But that's another question in terms of, you know, benefiting from sitting out games and playing when he feels like playing or feel when he feels like he's healthy enough to play. I think it's a whole different can of worms and something you have to consider before adding him to your team.
1: Right. No, I get it. Look, Kawhi strikes me, and this is why when San Antonio and Toronto popped up, I went, well, you know, that kind of fits. I mean, he's a Southern California guy, born and raised.
0: Load management is the word I was thinking of. Sorry, John.
1: Yeah, load management, right. But I'm just talking about kind of like from his personality standpoint. He wanted to go play for the Clippers because he wanted to go home. You know, he went to college at San Diego State because he wanted to stay close at home. And, sure. You know, he's familiar with and knows Toronto. He's familiar with and knows San Antonio. I don't know that he wants to go to a new place, which is why I've always wondered about certain athletes. Like, you know, guys like Jaylen Brown, we don't know this, so I'm just speculating, but it's entirely plausible that somebody like Jaylen Brown is from here, obviously, is not comfortable. I wouldn't want to live in Boston if I could get out. No offense to Boston, I'm just not a Bostonian. And Boston's a town where you're either all in or all out. And I can't believe Jaylen Brown is kind of an all-in Boston guy.
0: Yeah, and I know that can be kind of hard to believe. It's also hard to go against an already established franchise. They have the pedigree that comes along with it. Obviously, success going all the way back many and many of years and moons ago, if you will. And I know that that's kind of hard to, you know, look at in terms of walking away from as well. But I do think that there is something there in terms of when you do want to be the, you know, you don't want to be looked at as an afterthought, especially if you're a guy that already has a finals MVP, you're already an NBA champion, and you're still feeling like you're maybe not getting the respect you should. How about even when Tatum was out this year? I mean, he was in the top three or certainly top five, I think, of MVP guys that was up for consideration for the award and did more than enough to show. I mean, what were they? I think a top two seed in the East without, you know, many games without Tatum, and he kind of led that team to a degree. So, I mean, I think that there's two sides to it. You just got to be able to find that balance, that happy medium, if you will, between the franchise and the player. And again, we talked about going back home. You know, that is
1: right,
0: that is
1: back one home. Guy that has That's that my point. I mean, LeBron wants to go back home. Right. And where's home for Kawhi? Southern California. Where's alt home? San Antonio and Toronto. And Jaylen, where's home? Here. You know, that's why the whole Ant-Man thing. Where's, you know, I still think that All-Star game Ant-Man thing was not a one-off here. I think he should have owned up to it. I think when he said to Jalen Johnson what he meant. He wants to come home. And I can't say I blame him. I mean, you know, Minnesota cold is gold.
0: And I don't either, but I think that realistically, right, and I know that this may not necessarily be a most popular opinion, especially here on these airwaves, but there is something that you have to realistically look at. There's reasons behind why they are, I don't know, but why, you know, there isn't much lure to playing in here in Atlanta. You don't have necessarily the success of, we're not even talking

0: 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Thank you, Deshaun. 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
1: 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It's

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5: Sports Radio 92.9 The Game from the Northern Kia Studios. John Fricke with you. And of course, let's dial and spool this thing up here. 404-726-0929, as always, is the number. Need a Hawks fan, after you just heard Deshaun Tate kind of go deep into this. Between the draft and what's coming in free agency, are the Hawks getting this right? Are they getting it wrong? Where do you kind of fall in all of this now that Giannis is in your division and, in, you know, down there in Miami and in your backyard here? Are they getting it right or are they getting it wrong, in your opinion? 404-726-0929. Mentioned at the top of the show, today is the halfway mark. We are exactly halfway through the Braves regular season, game number 81 today. If the Braves do win, they'll get to win number 50 on the year, and that will be, of course, you know, pace for 100, pace. Nice win last night. Pitchers did a really good job in another time where they're, again, I'm maybe the only one here. I know everybody's, you know, locked in on having to fix the pitching, and I'm not discounting that at all, to say that the hitting has just not been up to speed. I mean, I gotta see more. Riley's gotta get it going here. Some guys are kind of holding up their end of the bargain, but some others are not. So I want to see the team start hitting again here. A lot of questions for Alex Anthopoulos as we go into the second half of the season. You know, what do we do about, how do we get Riley going? Jiminy Christmas. And then, of course, all the injured guys, when are they going to be back? We can get into all of that. Falcons, we now know that the Falcons will open their training camp for rookies. The rookies will report on July 24. And so it's going to be coming fast for the Falcons. We're 27 days away, and let's get into this discussion here. Again, tomorrow on the program from 10 to 2, Bo Morgan of the Morning Shift is going to join me, kind of fill me in on some of the blanks, but I'm willing to talk to you about the Atlanta Falcons and much more here at 404-726-0929 as we kind of break down what's going on with some of the local teams. We do have a World Cup match here tonight at Mercedes-Benz Stadium with Uzbekistan and Congo. If I understand it and read it correctly, England's playing Panama today at 5 o'clock, and if the Brits win, I think my understanding and reading my kind of, all right, don't quote me on this, is that England would actually play a match here in the knockout round. And so we go into now the knockout rounds, and the United States will play Bosnia-Herzegovina in the knockout round on Wednesday night. And then it's going to get really tough because you're going to get teams like, you know, Belgium. I mean, the really good teams are all ahead. And after that game, I know that a lot of starters didn't play in the game against Turkey, but still to lose that way to that day, oh man, whatever. It kind of reminds you that, yeah, we got a long way to go. So, you know, maybe reset the expectation level. Why not us after the first couple of wins? Why can't we win it all? And I'm like, yeah, you know, I mean, we're good, but we're not that good. You know, I mean, we're not like world champion good. But who knows? I mean, hey, listen, you know, you get into penalties or something and somebody makes a kick and the ball bounces your way, or you get yet another own goal or something, and who knows? 404-726-0929 is the number. I mean, for crying out loud, Germany lost to Ecuador. So you never know. Spain was tied by, who was it, Cape Verde or somebody?
6: Yeah, how about Cape Verde? They get into the knockout round.
5: Cape Verde.
6: Smallest nation ever.
5: By the way, Josh, I got a Kroger story from the day before yesterday.
6: Don't. Oh, God. Okay, come on. Give me your Kroger story.
5: Okay. So I'm in the Kroger, right? Uh-huh. And I'm walking down the aisle. It's the pasta aisle with the pasta and all this stuff, because I'm looking at getting some, you know, we're making a dish tonight, and I need to get some lasagna noodles. And it's a roll-up, so my wife does it really great. And so I'm walking down there. There's a lady. She's younger. She's probably mid-20s. She has her phone. I don't know if anybody's experienced. She has her phone out. She's holding it, you know, kind of face up. She's on speaker, and she is arguing with another woman. They're having an argument on the phone on speaker in the middle of the Kroger. Now, this other

0: woman starts F-bombing, you know, and I'm like, okay, that's probably not going to fly. I almost said something, but who in the world, who has an argument on speakerphone in the middle of a store?
1: Human beings in 2026? That's who does that.
0: What is this? I don't want to sound like an old man on my bar. Get off my lawn. But I'm just saying, why? Is this a thing? Have you noticed that anybody, you ever been in a Kroger where people are just arguing on the phone? Like, I mean, okay, I guess one thing a little bit is if you, you know, you got it up to your ear and maybe you'll walk away to do it on speaker.
1: I mean, speaker's kind of diabolical. You think like you at least want to take it off speaker or have some headphones or something like that. But, you know, look, hey, it's 2026. People are letting it all hang out. We can't.
0: Yeah, apparently they are. Yeah, apparently they are. They're going ham in the middle of the Kroger on the speakerphone. Okay. It's like, wow, all right, that's different. Yeah, I don't think I'm to. You know, I'm not an arguer. I'm not a person who screams and argues to begin with anyway. The rare occasion that somebody has raised their voice to me, I usually just, you know, hold up the hand and say, look, don't raise your voice to me. I won't raise my voice to you. That's not something that I do. Yeah, I don't have time for the screaming and the arguing. 404-726-0929. Hawks, are they getting this right, getting it wrong? Want to know what you assess the first half of the Braves season. Again, tonight against with Bryce Elder. I know, cross your fingers, you know, cross your heart, all that kind of stuff. Monkey dust and all that kind of, you walk around your chair. Bryce Elder is pitching tonight, against the Gents in San Francisco. So, but it's game number 81. You know, how do you assess the first half? Good, bad, ugly. And is this, you know, are they going to snap out of this June swoon, or are they going to stay stuck? How do you kind of look at the Braves now that this has happened over the last couple of weeks? And of course, you can always jump in on the Falcons, and we'll get deep into the Falcons tomorrow with Bo and all your calls, but I'm always willing to talk about that. And if you want to talk about college football's knocking on the door, today is 9 weeks. 9 weeks. The countdown is on. 63 days. 63 days. 9 weeks from today, we're playing college football. North Carolina, TCU, and Dublin, Ireland to kick it off at noon our time, 9 weeks from today. So, well, 9 weeks, 62 days and 23 hours. Let's go to Akil. He's on with John at 404-726-0929. Hey, Akil, what's up?
2: Oh, it's always nice to have your opinion. On the Hawks, I'm with you. I think they need a monster, both in size and in guts, because I'm one of those old school players. My mother made me proud when she finally bought me a pair of Chuck Taylors, and that was
0: I had them old floppy Converses too. Did you have the high top Converses that you had to lace all the way up halfway up your calf? Those things.
2: Oh, it was necessary to have the high tops, otherwise you would know for breaking your ankles. Even though I did break my ankle twice. Right. But it came from jumping over somebody's back. But anyway, yeah, I think that, you know, these players, we just need somebody tough, somebody that maybe get in trouble every now and then, you know, like a Draymond Green or a Dennis Rodman. And I'm not for sure if Hawks ownership really want anyone like that. You know, I think they prefer these guys that go home and play video games. But what do you think about it, John? I'm pretty sure that you want a monster also.
0: Yeah, I do. I want an enforcer. I brought up the name Mitchell Robinson, even though I know he's, you know, Shaq level free throw shooter, Wilt Chamberlain level free, you know, it's Hacker Mitchell. But I think, you know, he brings a toughness in there that if you were to pair him with Vesser, that, you know, would, plus, you know, I think it would really behoove a guy like Vesser to practice against a guy like Mitchell Robinson, because he's just going to get stronger because Mitchell will body him all day, every day in practice. You know what I mean?
2: Yeah. All right, John. Thanks a lot. You have a great weekend.
0: Akil, thanks much. I do appreciate it. 404-726-0929. If you want to jump in on it, yeah, I had those Chucks too. Yeah, Chuck Taylors. They're all Converse. You have to, mine were green and had the little white thing on it, but they kind of went up your ankle and you had to kind of wrap the tie around your ankle there, tie them, because, you know, back in those days, we didn't understand that you really needed Man, we had no support. It was just canvas.

0: It was just canvas. You know, wonder we blew our ankles out. Paul is with us. Hey, Paul, welcome to the program.
1: Yes, sir. John, I got two things. I was at the racetrack or raceway, and this guy was arguing in the car and gets out of the car and goes into the store yipping. I'm like, really, dude? I mean,
0: on the phone?
1: He gets out of the car and go into the store and continues the argument.
0: Is he like on the phone, just yakking and screaming?
1: Yeah, on the phone.
0: What is this? If I had an argument, in the car, if I was in the car at the racetrack,
1: yeah,
0: I would like drive somewhere else. I wouldn't just, you know, I mean, yeah.
1: Yeah. No, he gets out of the car and continues on letting us hear that crap.
0: I'm missing something here. I mean, we're having a heated argument on the speakerphone in the middle of the pasta aisle at the Kroger. And I'm like, what in the hell is. Okay, that's the one I mean.
1: Anyway. Well, no, I've seen it a couple times. But I hope, I think they're doing just fine. Just keep doing what you're doing, and I hope they re-signing Lindell back and Kalamanga too. Why not just keep the core together, adding to it? Hell, because you was only together for like 4 months, you know. So
0: I understand what you're saying. Here's the only issue I have with that, okay? And this is the only issue. Now, with these three guys, if you believe that Flemings and Zuby and Vesser are going to play, you know, prominent minutes for you during this season, that they're not necessarily two-way guys, that Flemings and, you know, if you believe the report, Paul, that Vesser fell because he wasn't going to sign a two-way, there may be something to that. If you believe that these three guys are going to play prominent minutes, this was already a really young team that just got a lot younger. And so you have to remember, they still have to deal with, what are you going to do with, you know, Reese Shea? So you've got a really super young team. I would say that I think that another veteran, especially a big, you know, I know Lindell's got a little bit on him, but I mean, somebody that's got some more on him, like, you know, going back to Mitchell Robinson, who I think is a fit. I think they need not only an enforcer and another big, but I think they also need another veteran presence in the locker room and on that team.
1: Yeah, agree. Yeah. Mm-hmm. Yeah. Okay.
0: Because they're so young. I mean, my gosh, they're young. Baby Hawks.
1: Yeah. Yeah. Are we the youngest, or is it San Antonio?
0: Well, I don't know. I mean, we're pretty darn young.
1: It's pretty close.
0: Well, I think, was it last year? No, it may have been the year before. Because pre-CJ. I think the year before last, the starting five of the Atlanta Hawks, the average age of the starting five of the Atlanta Hawks was younger. And I swear to God, this is absolutely true. Younger than the average age of the starting five of the Auburn Tigers.
1: Yeah, I think I heard that too. Yep. Yeah, man.
0: Yeah.
1: Just add a couple of vets in there. Yeah.
0: Yep. Appreciate it, Paul. Thanks much. I got to take David and Anthony. Hang on. This being radio, I get up against these things called commercial breaks. But the good news is the commercial breaks on this show are very short.
2: So technically,
0: and you have a chance,
2: John. Technically, Brooklyn, Washington, and Atlanta are the youngest teams in the league. Brooklyn is at 23.
0: Is this pre-draft?
2: No, as of right now.
0: Oh, okay.
2: So Brooklyn is, I mean, it's a matter of months, but they're all, the average age for Brooklyn, Washington, and Atlanta is 23 years old.
0: Yeah. That's a young team. Yep. Yeah, it's a young bunch. Yeah. Well, a couple of these draft picks might actually be older than Zach. They might be. I mean, Zach, I think, is just turning 20. So, yeah. David and Anthony, hang right there. Short breaks. The bad news is we have to take breaks because it's radio. Well, it's not bad news for us because we make money and this is how we present it to you. And in theory, they pay me. In theory. And you just stay right there and we'll be back shortly and continue our conversations talking about the Hawks, Braves at the midway point, and of course, we're always talking football on Sports Radio 92.
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1: What's going on? 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

0: had a note this week after the Pitts signing, and somebody said, I can't believe a friend, somebody I know that I correspond with. A friend is a different story. I mean, we don't hang out. I can't believe they signed Pitts. And I'm like, dude, this is a great deal. Are you kidding me? And it was a great deal. I mean, they get $11 million more in cap room. They have $38 million now because of this. So, hey, listen, you know, the Falcons could be making, Falcons could make two big moves if they wanted to, including, you know, we've already seen them, you know, do Pitts and Drake. They could sign, you know, redo and, you know, get a Bergeron in, get Bijan done. I mean, they could kind of lock down some of these other deals and still be able to go out and make a big move. So, stuff we'll get into with Bo Morgan tomorrow, but I'm willing to talk about Falcons with you as always at 404-726-0929. And 9 weeks from today, we have college football. So, well, when we get to the 4th of July weekend next weekend, I'm going to be on a lot, like 7 out of 9 or 8 out of 10, something like that. And we are going to do some big football shows. And not that we can't continually talk about football. We can. Hawks and Braves kind of front and center. Hawks now going into free agency this coming week. And, of course, the Braves again. Midway point of the regular season is tonight in San Francisco as game number 81 of 162. Let's go to David. He is on with John. Hey, David, welcome to the show.
1: Hi. The way you explained it, it sounds like they can get the two top free agent signees that are on their roster, which is what I would prefer.
0: Who are we talking about here?
1: Oh, we're talking about your left guard and halfback.
0: Oh.
1: Yeah.
0: Running back. Halfback. That's not a term I've heard in 30 years. Yeah, you used to have halfbacks. Yeah. I just haven't heard it in a long time.
1: Well, there are two or three fullbacks out there in the league somewhere.
0: And halfback is correct. If you have a fullback, then technically it's a halfback. Last Falcon I can remember, David, being called a halfback by that term was Haskell Stanback. And I just remember they called Haskell Stanback a halfback. And then it just all
1: went to running backs. Yeah, snapback with Stanback, indeed.
0: Yep.
1: Yeah, I was concerned that we might not sign the left guard because you and I both remember that open running sore that left guard was for about four seasons. And I actually finally drafted the guy who's in there now and solved the problem. Looking ahead, I'm a bit concerned that we've got two people who are not the long-term solution at both tackle spots. So we probably need to put a high draft pick to that in the next draft. So that scotches that out. We don't know what's going on at quarterback here. If that's not resolved, we're going to have to devote a pick to a rookie quarterback.
0: Yeah, I'm not going to worry about it. David, you're jumping way ahead here. You're worried about next year, which I understand. I'm just saying they had the opportunity to redo those deals. I'm not going to worry about – I'm just not going to – there's no reason for us to discuss quarterback beyond this year. I mean, just there isn't. We have to worry about quarterback this year. You see what I'm saying?
1: Now, latest word is, are we going to have two healthy quarterbacks duking it out over training camp now?
0: I don't know. That's the word, yes. I'll ask Bo Morgan about that, you know, tomorrow, but it looks that way. And that's one of the questions I have for him. Even if they're both healthy, which I presume they are at this point, is it a competition? Is it truly a competition, or is Tua so far ahead that it's really not a competition? So... I don't know the answer to that. I'll kind of, you know, pick Bo Morgan's brain about that. My sense is that Tua's right now, obviously, if you started the season right now today, Tua would be the starter. And so I guess in that sense, it's his job to lose. But, you know, they do have to find out about Penix, too. So it's a tricky, you know, balancing act that they got to do.
1: I just hope that we don't find ourselves essentially having a sports car body and a Volkswagen engine if both quarterbacks don't quite, you know, meets the needs of the team, because we've got such outstanding skill position people, with the exception of the unknown at quarterback. Just cross our fingers and toes and see how it plays out.
0: Yep, all we can do. Thanks, David. Right, do appreciate 404-726-0929. Let's go to Anthony.

0: Anthony, welcome to the program.
1: Hey, John. Thanks for taking my call. I'm going to tell you, disclosure, disclaimer. I'm going to say I'm a Hawks fan, diehard Hawks fan. I'm going to support regardless. Mm-hmm. But this is why the Hawks is going to get it wrong, because they always do. Going back to 07, you know, when we had the number 3 draft pick and Kevin Durant went number 2. We had the number 1 draft pick between Wemby and Cooper Flagg. If you can get Jaylen Brown to come to Atlanta, you give away your number 1s, you give away one piece not named Jalen Johnson, throw in some cash, and you sell out Phillips Arena, well, State Farm Arena. And the hype is here, and you're on primetime TV. I don't understand it, John. Help me up. Explain it to me.
0: Well, I mean, the question is, what's Boston going to accept? Not like Atlanta's the only team. There are multiple teams interested in Jaylen Brown. So Boston's going to exact whatever they can in terms of, like, for example, would they ask for, you know, 3 future number 1 picks, things of that nature. They're going to exact whatever they can out of the deal.
1: I just think you at least throw an offer out there. We haven't even did that, John.
0: Oh, I'm sure they are. I'm sure they've talked.
1: I don't know. They need to let us know.
0: They're not always going to let you know, but Auntie's not going to do is not. Of course, he's going to do. Jaylen Brown's out there. Auntie's talking to every agent. They're feeling it out, especially considering Jaylen Brown's love for the fact that he's from here. So, yeah, of course, you know, all the agents and all the GMs, they all talk. If it came to light that a general manager for the Atlanta Hawks did not talk to the Boston Celtics about Jaylen Brown, he'd be fired instantly. You're not doing that's your job. Get on the phone, spend a day on the phone, talk to the agents of the top 20 free agents across the board. You talk to Mitchell Robinson's, you talk to Kawhi's agent, you talk to, you know, Zach LaVine's agent. Sometimes it's just one guy representing multiple guys anyway. Of course they are. You know, of course they've had these discussions. Sure.
1: Okay. Well, I hope this guy Fleming is as good as his highlights, because he looked good on tape.
0: Yeah, I did TV for a long time. I looked good on TV, too. And now you hear me and you go, you know, I don't know. Yeah. Maybe not. When I sent you my highlight tape, I was winning Emmy after Emmy after Emmy. Oh, this dude's good. Wow. They didn't show you the screw-ups.
1: All right. Hey, thanks, Anthony. Take him a call,
0: John. Appreciate it. Heidi. Yeah. Mel is here.
2: You know what, John? You know, what? The last 2 calls you had before me.
0: Hmm?
2: There's some characters. I thought I was a character, but some of them, man, showing us a character.
0: Mm-hmm. That's what we get on this show.
2: I like the pitch we got. We got a big man, like we said, we needed. And the other 2, yeah, they're highlight films and so forth. We already have highlight films on the team. So, you know, I don't see nothing. Only thing different that we did get a big man. We did do that. Even though the one I really wanted from Michigan, he was there. But they weren't interested in him. But, you know, I hate to be saying this because I don't want to eat no crow. But a lot of these calls doubting themselves about the draft, I hope they eat a whole lot of crow. And I'm going to tell you one more person, too. I hope they talking about it, talking about his money. They go eat a whole lot of crow. They go eat a whole lot of crow. You watch and see when the season starts. I'm talking about the big season. A lot of people in the city are going to eat a whole lot of crow. I'll let you go.
0: Mel, unfortunately, our diet, you and me, as Atlanta fans, because you and me together probably have 125 years or something stupid like that, we feasted on crow and waffles for quite some time. That's all they've been fed. Oh my God. He ain't wrong. But this is again when Josh Hagedorn was saying to you, Brooklyn, Washington, and the

0: talks. Brooklyn and Washington, now I know Washington's, you know, upped its game a little bit. I mean, signing, you know, certainly Trey and doing what they did in the draft. And Washington's upped their game quite a bit, you know, in terms of what we expect to see for their starting five this year. But when we're talking about them being right there with the other two teams here, when we talk about last year, Washington and Brooklyn were, they were like the two worst teams in the NBA, okay? I mean, they were like butt awful, you know? And so that's, you don't want to be in that. This is why I think this team just got younger with three guys who are going to potentially play. Now, I don't know if Zubi would be, for example, on a two-way. I don't imagine Flemings is. I think, you know, you don't pick a guy at eight and put him on a two-way. And I think the whole Vesser thing was, if there's any truth to that, about how, you know, his agent had said he's not signing a two-way. He only wants to play for a big club that scared all these teams off. And then on top of that, he kind of indicated he wanted to play for a team that had a need at that position, a la Atlanta. And so he wasn't going to sign a two-way. He only wanted to play for a team that wanted to have a – he didn't want to sit on the bench. So he's like, I want to go in. I want to play NBA basketball, and I want to play quite a few minutes from the jump here. And which is why he fell to where he did and why the Hawks were able to, you know, because, you know, there were some discussions as to, you know, again, this goes back to Ansi, you know, when all of a sudden that trade happened and they moved up 52 and the deal happened, you know, it makes you wonder again that the agent wasn't on the phone with the Hawks saying, look, he wants to sign with you guys, trade up and get him. He's not going to sign with anybody else. Nobody's touching him. Do whatever you have to do. Let's get this done. And so, let's play that out as if it were an actual thing, just for the sake of this point here. The Hawks are so young. They are such a young basketball team, and they just got younger, that when we get into free agency this week, there's going to have to be, you can't ask CJ McCollum to be the veteran on the team. Not that some of the guys don't have, now Jalen Johnson's what, year five? I mean, but still, I think you want somebody that's going to be, you know, 8 years in the league, 10 years in the league, somebody that's going to be able to come in, and especially when we're talking about things like Vesser, maybe even Okongwu or whoever you're going to have there kind of in that 4-5 slot there, to be able to, you know, bang against in practice, because you have to stop teams from going downhill. See, you could talk to me about Besser's three-point shooting all you want. You could talk to me about his ability to finish at the rim. That's great. But what he has to do more than anything else is he has to be able to stop people from just going straight down the middle of the gut, because the Hawks got just absolutely decimated by dribble-drive penetration because they didn't have any presence in the middle. And it was that inability to shut down that, you know, eventually did the Hawks in. So we'll see. I guess it depends on how you want to play this if you're Quinn Snyder and Ansi. You know, you may say, well, you know, we're going to live with that in order to win games 140 to 130, which, you know, okay, fine, if that's what they want to do. But we'll see how they play this. It's going to be really fascinating to see if they focus more in free agency on, well, first off, if they focus on anybody in free agency. Secondly, if they're going to make a trade or a free agent pickup that's going to put them into the apron because the, you know, wrestler Gertz organization has said okay. And third to that, which way do they go? Do they go for another scorer? Or, you know, I don't know. Because there are going to be teams that, for example, there are going to be teams that are going to be interested in Zachary Risacher. And now you look at the team and you go, where does he fit in with this club? My answer is, I'm not sure he does. Doesn't mean you can't keep him and try and build him up over the year. But at the moment, I don't see he starter. I don't even think he's like third option on the bench now. Not saying they quit on him in the playoffs, but I think they said, okay, I think we've seen enough. We can move on. 404-726-0929 is the number. If you want to weigh in on the Hawks, again, Braves, love to hear from a Braves fan telling me about whether or not you think they're going to snap out of this or stay stuck as they get to game number 81 midway through the season tonight in San Francisco. John Fricke on Sports Radio 92.9 The Game.
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World Cup tonight at Mercedes-Benz, Uzbekistan and Congo. And we're wrapping up in the next couple of days the group stage here, and we'll get into, I believe on Monday, we get into the first round of 32 knockout games, and now it gets to be kind of bracket madness for the World Cup, and the United States will play its round of 32 game against Bosnia-Herzegovina on Wednesday for the World Cup here. You can weigh in on that. Certainly the Falcons, we have learned now that the rookies will report on July 24. That's 27 days away. So we can certainly talk about what's up with the Falcons if you'd like at 404-726-0929. I'm always willing to talk college football. 9 weeks from today, we will have college football. And the Hawks have certainly been a top topic, whether or not they're getting this right or not, at 404-726-0929. By the way, just keeping your eyes kind of on baseball, I know there's been a lot of chatter about Scooble and about Sonny Gray and pitching with the Braves. And what moves they may make to try and bolster themselves. Now, Spencer Schwellenbach has been throwing some. I don't know when he's exactly going to return, but at least he's in rehab. So we'll see if he can return. I mean, obviously, you're not going to have Spencer Strider, I don't think. Maybe. And again, even if he does come back, at some point, we have to kind of I think we have to sit down and figure out how this is going to work when it's multiple times, sort of like Acuna. I think Strider and Acuna are both. We have to figure out how is this going to work that we can keep you healthy and productive for this team because, you know, just as soon as you come back, you know, Sean Murphy's the same way, though, at this point. I think a lot of us have kind of given up on Sean Murphy. You know, how do we keep you healthy and how do we keep you, you know, active with the team when you keep going down with injuries like Mike Trout? You know, Mike Trout's another one. Now, Mike Trout has a no trade with the Angels, but there's a lot of chatter now because Perry Minasian, the general manager of the Angels, I don't know if you saw this week, was let go. He's fired. And so they have an interim general manager now, and there's a lot of chatter that Artie Moreno, the owner of the Los Angeles Angels of Anaheim off the 57 Ocotillo near Disneyland, which is the official team name, is going to just dump everything and do a rebuild. And if you're Mike Trout, do you want to hang around during a rebuild? You know, just down to the studs rebuild. He may not. You know, I know he loves living out there. You know, he's in Southern California. I get it. Orange County is a great place to live, especially if you have the kind of cash he does. It's a wonderful place to live if you have that kind of money. But at the same time, maybe he does never want a playoff game. Never. He's only been to the playoffs once and they got swept. Dude's never even won a playoff game. You know, you say, hey, Mike, how about, you know, you just take a couple of years at your age. He's in his mid-30s. See if you can't win. Can't win a playoff game, or maybe a ring. 404-726-0929. What do you have to say about all of this? Hopefully you can jump into the show and be part of the program here with John Fricke on this Saturday because we have a lot to talk about. As mentioned, college football 9 weeks away. Coming up over the 4th of July weekend, I'm going to be on a number of days. We are going to do big days dedicated to college. Well, I would tell you that I'm never going to do a show that isn't a... When we do college football game time... When we Falcons pregame or you do Hawks pregame, those shows are obviously dedicated to they do Atlanta Soccer Tonight. Those shows are dedicated to sports or From the Diamond with Grant McCauley. So I don't do dedicated shows per se, but they're going to be shows that I designate as really heavy because 4th of July weekend is something I've always looked forward to. And if you're a Braves fan, that's great. We're always going to be front and center with the Braves. And obviously with Summer League coming up with the Hawks and whatever they do in free agency. But 4th of July weekend always kicked off kind of the football coverage. When I was at Fox Sports Radio for years, it's Fox Sports Radio, I went to my boss one time. And doing national radio is so different than doing local radio. Because you're on in certain markets and you're not on other markets because of games and whatnot. And so you get a list of the markets that you were on and you know, any show in particular, or you're cleared in the, you know, and you would look at the bigger market. I'm on in Atlanta. I'm on in Tampa. I'm on in, you know, Houston. I'm on in wherever. And you would kind of tailor to the bigger markets with some of the stories that you were talking about. In other words, you weren't going to spend a lot of time talking about, you know, the New England Patriots or anything if you weren't on in Boston, for example. And so you were going to kind of tailor, okay, what are the big stories that these markets are hitting, right? But even then, talk radio is funny. One of the things I noticed, and I did

News Talk for a very brief period of time, about 6 months, when it was first a thing back in the late 80s. And it was just not kind of for me. I was more of a sports guy. I was never really a news guy. And so it was like they wanted to, my station changed formats and they wanted me to do it. And I was like, never really super comfortable with it. So because I'm just not steeped in it. And so I can't, you know, debate or argue a lot of positions when it comes to news. It's not anything, I don't watch a lot of news. I'm a sports guy. So anyway, and I don't like talking about things I don't know anything about. But that's neither here nor there. But all news talk, and this is generalization, all news talk is national. Very little of it's local, because if you're listening to news talk, do you really care, unless there's some major breaking story, do you really care what's going on at the Georgia State House, or do you care more about what's going on in D.C.? Well, yeah, see? But sports is the other way around. This is why National Sports Talk Radio, one of the reasons Fox Sports Radio would do this, is you wanted to tailor a little bit. If you're doing National Sports Talk Radio, and I was going to sit here for an hour, right now on the air here, for example, I was going to do an hour on, you know, the quarterbacks and the AFC West, okay, and how it's going to play out this year. Would you give a rat's rear end? And now, maybe you're a Chiefs or a Broncos fan or a Chargers fan or whatever. You know, you might be interested, but how many of you in the audience care for an hour-long breakdown of the AFC West? You don't. And but frankly, neither do I. But I'd have to do that on occasion because those were the markets we were on. But I don't care. And I care about Atlanta sports. I care about the sports that are important here, the events that are important here, what's taking place in our town. And so I think that most sports talk, if not all sports talk, really is local and not national, and kind of the other way around. So we do a lot of local, but it doesn't preclude you. And I say this only because Atlanta's a unique market. If you're in Cleveland and doing a talk show, if you're in Boston and doing a talk show, New York, Chicago, you know, if you're in one of those kind of towns, you're in a town where the local teams dominate and that's all anybody cares about, okay? Because there's really no fans of any other team except the local teams and their rivals. Here in Atlanta, I understand. There are lots, I mean, there are hundreds and hundreds and hundreds of thousands of Big Ten fans. I mean, the sheer number of Ohio State, Michigan, Penn State, Nebraska, Indiana alums that are in Atlanta would blow you away. I mean, if I told you that, you know, there's a group called Georgians for Nebraska as a Nebraska fan that had, I don't know how many members, 50,000? 50,000! You know? I mean, it's like, really? Yeah, you know? That's why I always get a kick out of, oh, they travel well, you know? Well, yeah, they're just the fans. It's like when the Bills come to play football. Oh, those Bills fans travel well. How many of them actually came from Buffalo? 10? You know, the other 30,000 are there. They live here. Okay. They live in Atlanta. Atlanta is it's a city of, from a sports standpoint, that's, I don't know, multi-teamal, you know, multi-school, you know, not just multicultural, it's multi-fandom, you know, and so you have these huge, all these people from New York that live here who are, you know, Giants fans, or the people that are from Chicago. And of course, the reverse isn't true. And people say, well, you know, if you go to a Braves game against the Red Sox, look at all the Red Sox fans that are there. But if you go to Fenway, there are not many Braves fans. And that's true because, not because the Braves don't travel well, it's because nobody from Atlanta lives in Boston because we're smart enough not to move there. You know, so nobody in Atlanta says, yeah, I think I'll move to Boston. No. That's it. Unless you get transferred, you know, no, that's not happening. So back to this point here about you are open to talking about your team. I always want to welcome everybody into this. It's a big pool here. So if you want to jump in on your team or your school and talk about your league, I'm willing to jump in on all that. As we get into all this football, any team in the NFL is fair game. I know that I've had, Josh is a Lions fan. And I know a Bears fan that calls in rather often, and, you know, he has this inflated opinion of the Chicago Bears, which is fine. I mean, it's like you roll your eyes stuff. And Swampers call in occasionally, you know, because somebody else lent him another quarter and they didn't run out of time on the phone. Right. I mean, it happens. 404-726-0929. But today, Hawks, getting it right. Getting it wrong. Braves halfway through. Would love to talk to somebody about the Braves. I have some thoughts here, but I've been waiting for somebody to kind of
get into a conversation.

0: with that, and of course football as well. Josh is with us. Hey, Josh, welcome to the show.
1: Hey, Frankie, been listening to you for a long time, man. How are you?
0: Good. I'm doing good, Josh. Thanks for calling in.
1: Awesome. So here's my thing with the Hawks. And, you know, well, let's talk about the Braves first. The Braves, man. You know, I was jumping on the floor with my friends when Sid Bream came around and slid into home plate. We all remember that, right? This team, for some reason, and maybe I'm wrong, John, you could, you know, correct me on this, but when Ted Turner ran the Braves, it was literally open checkbook. And I know we have a top 7 or 6, 8, whatever payroll in Major League Baseball. But if we don't go out and we don't get somebody else on the starting pitching staff to just – we need a solid number two. Sale's a number one. We need a solid number two. And maybe some of the guys coming back fill that spot. I don't know. The other thing I wanted to say, man, is you brought up a great point about – I was a Falcon season ticket holder for 10 years. And, you know – yeah, you get a lot of people that are in the stadium, you know, at the Georgia Dome back then. Now it's the Mercedes-Benz. You get a lot of people in there that you would think, oh, well, you know, they travel well. Like the Pittsburgh fans, like, you know, 40% of the stadium is Pittsburgh. That's because you live down here, you know?
0: Right.
1: You welcome
0: they live
1: to the
0: here.
1: South. That's exactly 100% correct. 100% correct. So, you know,
0: I mean, you know how far they travel to get to the game? 30 miles.
1: Half an hour.
0: So, yeah.
1: But it's a great point that I think that Atlanta fans, I think nationally people look at, well, these fans travel great. And they probably do to some extent, right? But, you know, hey, listen, welcome to the South. We welcome you in Atlanta. But keep it down a little bit if your season tickets or if you bought tickets from somebody are right behind my seat. I don't need all the hoopla, you know. I'm not going to be a Philadelphia Eagles
0: hopefully
1: fan.
0: You can. Hopefully you could be hooplaing a little bit. As to the Braves here, I have you know, an immense amount of faith. I think I've explained this in the past because, as you know, Josh, like you, I've been a long time, and I've been doing this an awful long time. I think Alex mm-hmm. Anthopoulos is the best executive I've ever seen in sports. I mean, I think he's that good. I mean, he is.
1: He's solid. He's solid, yeah.
0: Well, no, he's not just solid. I think he's the top sports executive in the world right now because I think he's the top mm-hmm. sports executive in the United States. Therefore, I think he's the top sports executive in the world. He mm-hmm. has managed over time to make moves to bolster this franchise, to make all the right moves to keep them in within striking distance right there every single year. He has been a masterclass in how he's structured these deals, and you're going to find out just how much of a masterclass it has been at the end of this season if there is a strike in baseball, because the Braves will be well positioned. So when you're talking about adding another pitcher, two things are true. One is he's obviously looking. The asking price at mm-hmm. this juncture, halfway through the season, because the trade deadline's not to the end of August, is really super high. And so you have mm-hmm. to be careful you don't, you know, sell the farm before, you know, after the All-Star break, it starts to get a little bit more serious. But also keep in mind that you can't get into a contract that you can't get out of, because if there is a strike and there is a salary cap, now you may be, you know, really strung up trying to make moves moving forward. If you bring on a gigantic, if you were going to go get a Mike Trout, that's fine, but you have to make sure that the Angels eat a lot of that contract.
1: No doubt about it. And I'm not a fan of the Mike Trout. I mean, listen, the guy's a phenomenal baseball player. And I agree with you. Xanthopoulos has done a fantastic job in Atlanta. But Trout, that injury bug, man, after seeing what's going on with Strider, and I hope he comes back, and Acuna Jr., and that is a little bit more of a gamble than you would think with how much he's been injured.
0: Yeah, I know. I'm with you. I mean, the last thing you want to do is add another injury-prone guy to a team that's got, you know, 10 people that are injury-prone. So that becomes a factor. Sure, absolutely. You know, the asking yeah. price and all that. Yeah, sure. Yeah, it's all played into it. Yeah, I agree.
1: Hey, and I'll throw this at you real quick before I let you run. Yeah, no doubt. I'll throw this at you before I let you run.

0: when, and I'm not a Nebraska Cornhuskers fan. I'm a Bulldog through and through, somehow graduated from there. I'm still not sure how I got out of school at Georgia. But when Nebraska is in the mix, I know you're a Husker, it's better for college football, and I'll let you run on that, brother. I appreciate you, Fricky.
1: Yeah, yeah. Well, that's what I think, too. But they haven't been, unfortunately, and they're kind of stuck with Matt Rhule because he's going to be there for another couple of years here. Yeah, I mean, yeah, it's – look, when every school goes through a rough patch, and unfortunately for me, the Huskers' rough patch has been near a decade now. Been really long rough patch. Wisconsin's going through a rough patch right now. Everybody goes through a rough patch. Do I need to remind Alabama fans of all the mics?

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4: 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John Fricke with you. World Cup tonight at Mercedes-Benz, Uzbekistan and Congo. Keeping our eyes on the England-Panama game, which is a 5 o'clock game. The Uzbekistan-Congo game at MBS is 7:30. We're winding down, I think, today and tomorrow. We're done with the group stages of the World Cup. My understanding, if I read it correctly, was that if England wins this game against Panama or maybe some other things, the Brits might actually play a knockout game here at Mercedes-Benz. It'd be interesting to have the Brits here. U.S. is going to play Bosnia-Herzegovina in the knockout on Wednesday in the round of 32. If they win that game, then it could get really tough. It's going to be all the Belgians and Frances and Netherlands of the world moving forward. It's going to get to be all those really great teams in the round of 16 and beyond. We could talk about certainly the Falcons at 404-726-0929. As mentioned, the Braves halfway tonight, game number 81 of 162 of the regular season. Bryce Elder's on the mound. I know. Is this a June swoon and they'll come out of it with this list of all these injuries here? I can update you on that if you like. Or is it going to stay kind of stuck here? I know the Phillies fans are going, we're hunting you down. We're hunting you down like nobody's business. Yeah, you've made up a lot of ground, but listen, all I need the Braves to do is start to get hot again, you know, and I mean, they win tonight. They're on pace for 100 wins this year. Let's just, you know, it's about the postseason, right? Braves have had great regular seasons that amounted to, you know, a hill of nothing when it came to the postseason, and they've had kind of, you know, average regular season or above average, but not great regular season. The year when they won the World Series, it wasn't a great regular season. They just played great in the playoffs. They played great in the playoffs. 404-726-0929. I do want to respond to a couple of posts, as I guess we call replies, on X, my X and my Facebook, which are the only two socials I personally use. Just my name, JohnFricke. Just don't have time for the rest of them. If you want to use Insta, knock yourself out. If you want to use whatever, you go for it. Reddit, whatever you do, you. I just only have time. I have to do the Facebook thing primarily because, you know, the family thing, the wife does the Facebook and all that kind of stuff, so I do the Facebook. But I kind of live on X. Donald at DogsFan2 says of the Hawks, to me, at John Fricke, Quinn Snyder don't like playing rookies. He's right. Quinn Snyder does not like playing, but he's going to have no choice, Donald. I don't think he's going to have a whole lot of choice. I don't think you're drafting Kingston Flemings to put him in College Park. And if you believe some of the stuff about Besser, I don't think you're drafting him either. I mean, you need the bodies. So he may not like playing rookies, which he doesn't, but he may not have a choice. I mean, he did play Zach. I mean, obviously, you know, because he was a 1-1, you know, so you play your best rookies here. I think he's going to have no choice. Roy Lee, who's ostensibly a friend of mine, even though he's a swamper, says the Falcons are the only team in NFL history to be called for a full start. I think they meant false start, but he said full start at home because of the noise from opposing fans. Remember that versus the Bears poverty, LOL. Yeah, I mean, it's true. I mean, Roy's not wrong. There are a lot of fans from other teams because, you know, all these people from all these other cities, they move here and they have a chance to see their team. And so they come en masse to try to, you know, they'll pay premium for tickets because they want to see their club. And, you know, they don't have to travel all the way to Chicago, in that case with the Bears, or Pittsburgh or wherever, to see their club. That's absolutely because they live in Atlanta. Now, the Saints don't have that problem, because those Bears fans and Giants fans and Steelers fans don't live there, because nobody in their right mind is willingly moving to New Orleans. Nobody's doing that. The only time you get relocated to New Orleans is if a federal judge orders you to. Okay, that's it. You know, that's it. You're sentenced to, and you're sitting there going, oh, my God, 12 years in, oh, no, don't say it, don't say it. knowledge. Oh, my God. You know, Your Honor, can I take 50?

0: years in Spokane. 50-50. I'll take 50 years in Spokane. No, 12 in Nolet. No, God, please. 404-726-0929. You'd rather spend the rest of... Yes, rest of my known day, yes. Oh, my God. Nobody willingly moves to... Nobody. Hell, people in Shreveport don't move to New Orleans. People in Ruston say, yeah, I'm not moving down here. Mr. Jackpot is with us, 404-726-0929. How did you get this name? Why are you going by Mr. Jackpot? Did you win something sometime?
1: Yeah, I won a lot of dollars in Las Vegas when I lived there.
0: All right, give me the story.
1: I can't give you the story on over the phone. We'll have to talk privately about that, but...
0: Oh, the IRS is listening in. Okay, I got you.
1: Yeah, pretty much. But in terms of New Orleans, that might, and I travel a lot, that might be the best city for food. I mean, I've never had a bad meal in New Orleans, ever.
0: Nope, food's great. Yeah, Cajun Creole is a fabulous, probably the best version of it's great.
1: Garden District, French Quarter, gas station, the wards. I've never, ever had a bad meal in New Orleans.
0: I've always said that. That's the one plus about it. Everything else, not so much.
1: Yeah. Now, in regards to the FIFA World Cup, I'm really enjoying it. I would love to see either France and U.S. play for the final. I don't know if that would happen, or France versus Japan, because I really enjoy watching Japan. I think they're really quick. I would love to see that game. And one other question I got for you, Frick. I did pull up the Atlanta schedule. How do you see them playing out? I'm showing a solid 8 wins, and I'll take your call off the air. Thank you.
0: Well, hang on, Mr. Jackpot. Hang on.
1: All right.
0: I just for a second, because I like having conversations, if you can hang out with me. One thing, since you pulled it up here, I have been kind of pushing back against, is that some Falcons fans have looked at our schedule and said our schedule is brutal. I disagree. I don't think the schedule is brutal at all. I don't think it's that hard. I think it's manageable. I just don't think it's that hard a schedule. And then suddenly ESPN comes out and says, all right, here's how we rank the schedules. And I'll tell you a little bit about schedule ranking here. And the Falcons had like the fourth easiest schedule in the NFL. I went, well, yeah, I mean, based on last year, I think that's true. But you can't base it on, because we don't know when you get to, you know, whatever game you're playing, is their quarterback hurt? Is your quarterback hurt? We can't know, you know, how the game is going to play out. What is that team losing 4 in a row and they're firing their coach? Are we losing 4 in a row firing our coach? So again, you don't know how it's going to play out. So you can't really know how tough the schedule is till you get into the schedule itself. But I think the schedule is manageable.
1: I agree with you. I did make some calls to my contacts in Vegas, and looking at those Carolina games, the Swampers, the Cincy game, the Pittsburgh game, and some of the others, and everybody's in line with either between 7 and 9 wins.
0: Yeah, I mean, I understand that. I mean, 6.5, I think, is the over-under in Vegas. So they won 8 last year. I think they blew 2 games by special teams and coaching. That puts me at 10. I think this team is better. So I don't really understand why suddenly everybody thinks 6.5 is the number. I mean, okay, it's fine. Yeah. I guess we prove it.
1: All right, John, I'll let you go. You're the best. See you next week.
0: Appreciate it. Mr. Jackpot. Josh Hagedorn, what's the biggest jackpot you've ever won in a casino? Do you know?
2: Oh, I don't gamble.
0: Oh, okay.
2: Yeah. So I'm not much of a jack. I do scratch off sometimes.
0: Yeah. You ever win anything?
2: The biggest I ever hit on a scratch off was like $100.
0: That's not bad.
2: It was a $5 scratch off. But yeah, I hit $100.
0: So yeah, that's not bad.
2: It was nice.
0: Yeah, I hit a Royal on a machine in California for, I think, it was a progressive, it was, I don't know, $2,700 or something like that. That's the most I ever won. I think that was it. $2,700 on a Royal on a video poker progressive. That was it. And then my ex-wife took all the money.

0: Okay. Shane is with us. Shane, welcome to the program.
1: Hey, John, just say, let me just give you props, first of all. John, listen, you and Chris Thomas, the way that you guys connect with the fans, man, you guys are the best, really. I mean, just I listen to your show on the weekends. Don't call in that often, but just talking about the Braves. John, I called you about middle of May, and I told we're going to talk about the Braves. So I told you that the Braves are a fugazi. Fugazi means it's
0: not
1: real.
0: Yeah, we know what fugazi means. Yeah, we got it.
1: Well, not that they're not a good team, that they're not capable, but as far as them being the best team in baseball, you know, because there are several, you know, mouthpieces on this radio station, you know, the Braves are the best team in baseball. Well, they were at the time. But, you know, the guys that are on this team, Dubon, you know, some of these guys that are playing above their shoulders. Well, now it's coming back down to, well, and then Austin Riley, for example. I don't know what has happened to Austin Riley. And that's a whole nother conversation. But let's move. I want to talk about Ronald Acuna Jr. Ronald Acuna Jr., when he's healthy and when he's playing, he is literally one of the most exciting, explosive, I don't know how many adjectives to give him, players that I've ever seen play the game of baseball. The way that he connects with the baseball, the way that he runs and plays the outfield, just a superstar, phenomenal athlete. But, John, now I'm going to say something that's going to kind of maybe make some people mad, but I think we got to move on from him. He stays hurt. Same with Michael Penix Jr. Michael Penix Jr., he stays hurt. Acuna stays hurt. Now, his contract is coming up soon, right? Like next year or two, they're going to have to make a decision on him. Is that correct?
0: A couple of years, yeah.
1: Okay. Well, in my opinion, the guy, as much as I love him, I do. I love him. Don't get me wrong. But I think the AA has got to move on from him and get something out of him right now. And the Braves need to add another pitcher, like the previous caller was talking about, the previous caller was talking about. Another pitcher. And I think AA will figure that out. That's his job. But I am so torn on Ronald Acuna Jr. because I love watching the man play, but he can't stay healthy. And so, what do you think about that?
0: Well, I think you can't move him because he can't stay healthy. Nobody's going to touch him. That's what I think. I mean, what value does he have right now? None. He's not playing.
1: Right.
0: I mean, so you want to move him for what? So people are going to go, I mean, he's got a great contract, that's for sure, but
1: he does.
0: But he's not playing, and until he proves he can play, you know, there was some chatter, you know, before the season began during the last offseason, where I had some fans calling up on the show saying, you know, hey, listen, we got to lock Ronald up long term. And I said, if I'm Alex Anthopoulos, I'm looking at Ronald saying, you have to give me 162. Injury free, and you've got to prove to me that you can be a decisive force in the playoffs, which he hasn't done either. I mean, the guy's been in the league, I think he's only played 100 games or more 3 times. And that's not going to happen this year either. So, no, until you prove to me that you can play, you know, more than 100 games in a season, we know what he can do with a full season. I mean, my God, it was 40-70. I mean, it was just insane. But he's got to stay healthy. And so, this is the second time this year for the hamstring. I mean, there's just nowhere really to move him. You just got to try and keep him healthy. I don't know what else to say.
1: John, what do you think about what's your opinion on him playing? You know, because he plays baseball in the off season for his country.
0: I know.
1: Does that matter to you? To me, it does, because the man's playing baseball all the time. He doesn't have any downtime.
0: No, I've said this before. I think they have to reevaluate this whole thing with Ronald Acuna. They have to have a talk with him. I know he likes playing for Venezuela. I get it. By the way, our hearts go out to all the people in Venezuela for the horrific earthquakes. But I know he enjoys it. And stays hot. But yeah, if he can't stay healthy, I think, you know, what you need to do is you need to impress upon him that he's cost himself hundreds of millions of dollars. Hundreds of millions of dollars, because he would be a $400 to $500 million in his next contract guy.
1: He would.
0: But he's not getting that right now. Who the hell's paying him? I'm not paying him that. Nobody is.
1: No way. And listen, before you cut me off, John, and thank you for that opinion. I agree. I listen, for everybody listening that's going, what are you talking about? I love Acuna. I love

0: Love that good. He is a he's one next to Michael Vick. He's probably the most exciting sports player that I've seen come through Atlanta. So I'm not trying to move on from him. I wish that things were different. But anyway, but before I let you go, before you cut me off, what's your thoughts on Austin Riley, John?
1: I'll do that after the break. I'm not cutting you off. It's not me cutting you off. It's the gods of radio that dictate such things. Thank you, Shane. Yeah, we can talk more about the Braves here. On the other side here, 404-726-0929. Corey, hang on. I promise you're next on Sports Radio 92.9 The Game.
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5: I don't know what the answer to Acuna is. I know that some people have said he should be banned from playing in the World Baseball Classic. I'm not sure he'd be too happy about that. And is that really the reason for all of this? Or just some guys just have the damnedest luck. They just can't stay healthy. And it's not like Acuna and Trout are the only ones. There have been plenty of guys whose careers were derailed by injury. A lot of pitchers. You know, obviously, we're dealing with Spencer Strider right now. We saw Mike Soroka. And, of course, there have been some great... Look how... Go back, Mark Pryor. How great Mark Pryor. There was a period of time Mark Pryor was unhittable. And, you know, I mean, it happens. Some guys just get injured, and they just can't ever kind of get out of that, you know, wheel of injury. And I would like them to get off it. Because you have some guys right now, Kyle Farmer and Spencer Schwellenbach are both beginning rehab here and hopefully returning to the team at some point in the not-too-distant future. And both could be impactful, especially Schwellenbach, if he can regain form. And then you have a bunch of guys that could return this year. Acuna, they're saying, I think now post All-Star break, they really want to be careful because it's two hammies this year. They want to be able to have him for the stretch run. Suarez, God, man, him. You know, and Suarez has that inflammation, too. It's like, you know, inflamed elbow, inflamed this, inflamed that. They're saying Suarez probably post All-Star break. Sean Murphy also sometime in August. Murphy, you know, thank God for Drake Baldwin and, of course, Spencer Strider. And we don't know what do you do with Spencer Strider? I've said, would his arm hold up better as a closer? I think he's got the bulldog makeup to be a closer. And if you put him in the pen and just kind of let him stay out there, when they bring him back, put him in the pen. Let's see how he does coming out of the pen, because I think he has the bulldog to be a closer. And then you have guys that are out for the year, like, you know, Smith Shawver is out for the year because of that Tommy John, others that were out for the season here. Joey Wentz tore ACL. Obviously Pedfar is out for the year. His injury was brain injury. After getting, you know, suspended for putting a needle in his butt, he went brain dead and put another needle in his butt. And I hope he never plays for the Braves. Even though you should know they are under contract. They have to pay him $21 million. He did not make anything this year, but next year, if he comes back and he's clean, they got to pay him $21 or ship him out. I hope they ship him out. Don't ever want to see that dude. That dude ever shows back up in left field in a Braves uniform, I hope you boo the living out of that dude. Yeah, Jurickson Profar, if you're by any chance listening, go away. Dude, just go away, Pedfar. I want nothing to do with you. Corey is with us, 404-726-0929. We're talking Hawks here. They're getting it right or wrong. Braves snapping out of it or staying stuck. And, of course, we can always talk football. Hey, Corey, what's up?
6: Hey, great. I'm about to set your phone lines on fire, but I'm going to start off nice. I think the FIFA World Cup, I can improve it 50% by if you're in a conflict, then you have to play on the soccer field. So Ukraine would have to play Russia. United States would have to play Iran, so on and so forth. If you were in a war, have some doves, have where you could promote world peace. I think that would increase ratings. That's number one. Number two, about the Falcons. So basically, we finished up strong with four wins. We have the best football player and Bijan Robinson in the game. So what did I didn't like our OC, but he utilized our running back, Bijan, to be the best player in the game. So what you do, you get ripped at, so we have the best player in the game. So now you bring in a new OC and all this other stuff, and what quarterback, what coach do you bring in? This is the house that Deion made. You brought in the person that's widely publicized as being anti-black, anti-Deion, anti-Shador, and you bring him into the black Mecca, and not only now we're only projected to win five, six games opposed to

0: maybe 13. With the defense we had, we could compete. We're not even at a compete stage no more. And I appreciate you and thank you. I ain't got that left.
1: Yeah, I don't know what to do with that that level of hatred. Yeah. So I'm not going to do anything with it. Oh, call him out, blast him. I could. What good's that going to do? He did it to himself. By the way, Russia's not in the World Cup because they didn't qualify. Just saying. Right? So this whole thing about if you're at war, you have to play each other. Okay, sure. Yeah, that makes a lot of sense. All right, well, that was an interesting call. See, occasionally as a talk show host, you have to deal with interesting calls. You know, and Corey waited a long time to say that. Yeah, I didn't realize that we had an anti-black head coach. I wasn't aware of that one. I'm pretty sure that's not the case, but okay, you do you. That's fine. All right. Jeez. Not to understand what happened in Cleveland. Dude was the coach of the year twice in the AFC. Twice. Well, surprisingly, is amazing considering he had a bunch of black players. Twice AFC coach of the year. Twice won 11 games. And did so in Cleveland, which is one of the worst run organizations in all of sports. And it's run poorly because their owner, Jimmy Haslam, is not capable of being a good owner. Jimmy Haslam orchestrated the Deshaun Watson thing. People say, well, Kevin Stefanski signed off on it. Well, what choice did he have when the owner calls him in and says, we're doing this, we're paying him $230 million, and by the way, we're going to give him like 18 first-round draft picks, we're doing it. Well, then I guess I sign off on it. Because when he flew down, he's like, is he healthy? Yeah, he's healthy. Okay, we're doing it. Do you think that Kevin Stefanski marched into Jimmy Haslam's office and said, look, you have to understand, Mr. Owner, that we're going to draft Dillon Gabriel and Shedeur Sanders, whether you like it or not. No, that's not the way it works. That was Jimmy Haslam saying, yeah, I want this. You know, Shedeur Sanders is not an NFL quarterback. He's just not, you know, he's not an NFL quarterback, you know? Okay. What does that have to do with anything anyway? Dillon Gabriel is not an NFL quarterback. You know, the question is Michael Penix an NFL quarterback? I don't know. That's why we got to find out. I need to know. Okay. Everybody just wants to look at last year and the fire. Now, it's going to be, by the way, isn't it going to be interesting what Cleveland does with Deshaun Watson this year? Now that he's back, you know? Kind of how you massage that situation. 404-726-0929 is the number if you want to jump in here and be part of it. I don't know that Corey lit the phones on fire because I think everybody heard Corey and went, oh, God, dude. Really? Yeah, that's where you're going to go? Yeah, that's where you're going to go. And so, yeah, I guess in the hands of a different host would have just jumped in there and started blasting away with both barrels at Corey about how much of that phone call was, you know, just dumb to the nth degree. But why? What's the point? You heard it. I heard it. We all understand, and we just move along here. I don't know. Is Stefanski going to be good? I know this much. Again, I look at organizations, and I look at them from the owner down, okay? From ownership all the way through. One of the things that all successful organizations have is really good ownership, okay? If you have poor ownership, sometimes you kind of succeed in spite of the fact that the ownership is poor. That happens occasionally. But really, 90% of the time, really good organizations have really good ownership because the ownership knows exactly what to do in terms of putting the right people in place. And I still have a lot of faith in Mr. Blank. I think that Arthur Blank and the Blank organization, I still have faith that they're going to do Atlanta United right. I think sometimes they get a little bit in their own way, sure. You know, and I think Arthur Blank gets a little bit too in his own way. Like, for instance, the whole Falcon for Life thing with, you know, Julio and Matt and Grady, and that didn't really work out so well, though, making that kind of a statement. But I also think that he's done a pretty good job trying to massage this whole thing in terms of the salary.

0: recap that they got themselves into after the Falcon for life, with Matt Ryan's salary, you know, being such a drag on his contract, and the dead money being such a drag on the franchise. But I want to hope that one of these, and was my hope that Raheem would be that. I knew that Raheem Morris was not going to be a super hands-on coach. I didn't realize he'd be so hands-off when it came to things like, you know, game management and timeouts, but he was going to delegate. He was a delegator. The problem was he was a delegator who, when you get down to it, who was the one? He fired the wide receivers coach, right? And with the special teams, they're a disaster. He's firing the wide receivers coach, who, by the way, just lost two wide receivers to injury. You know, I mean, I was like, okay, I'm not really, you know, maybe there was something personal there. That's possible. But, you know, at the same time, it was like, okay, the moves didn't make a whole lot of sense. And ultimately, for all the good, and Terry Fontenot, in my opinion, did a lot of good, but ultimately Terry Fontenot was responsible for Raheem Morris, and Raheem just was not the guy. So this is not a downgrade here. When we talk about organizationally, I think the Falcons have improved greatly because I have a lot of faith in Matt Ryan, that Matt Ryan knows football. And so he knows what he's doing, and he did a lot of due diligence in this coach search. He talked to a lot of people. You know, he wanted to know about somebody who could develop quarterbacks. Joe Flacco played under Kevin Stefanski at Cleveland. Flacco and Ryan happened to be in the same draft class. And so Flacco and Ryan have known each other for 20-some years. And so he called Joe Flacco up, and Joe Flacco could have sold out Kevin Stefanski in a heartbeat. If Joe Flacco had said to Matt Ryan, hey, listen, no, don't go there. Look at what's happened this year with Shador and Gabriel and the 18 other quarterbacks that they had on. It just, no. But Flacco said, no, he's actually a really good quarterback coach. He's just got an owner who meddles way too much and forces his hand to play players who aren't ready. And so Stefanski's like, okay, whatever. That's what I want to believe, okay? That's kind of like, it's one tale of the story. And now he's got another decision to make, and it's a difficult one. Now, he's not married to Michael Penix because he didn't draft Michael Penix. Same is true of Matt. Same is true of Ian Cunningham. None of the current brain trust below the ownership is married to Michael Penix. They didn't draft him. You know, it's, hey, listen, best man for the job, we want to win. And Matt Ryan is not coming in saying, I need you, Kevin Stefanski, to get us to the playoffs this year. He's walking in the door saying, to Ian Cunningham and Kevin Stefanski and all the coaches and all the organization, what is it going to take for us to win the Super Bowl this year? Because there is no bar below winning the Super Bowl that Matt Ryan is willing to accept. That is something another thing great franchises have in common. No bar below winning the Super Bowl that's how you run a franchise. When they came out prior to last year and said, well, if, you know, Raheem and Terry want to keep their jobs, they got to make the playoffs. That's not a bar you want. That's not the bar. Because again, it's treated as a negotiation. And as I've mentioned to you before, since I've negotiated so many contracts, you know, whether they were real estate contracts or personal service contracts, you know, as an anchor in television, I've 100 contracts in my life. When you go into a contract negotiation, you ask for everything and then you take a little bit less. But if you go in and ask, if you want 8 and you go in and ask for 8 and they say 6, and you settle at 7, did you get 8? No, you got 7. But if you go in and ask for 10 and they look at you and they go, ha, we're only offering 6, they may come up to 8, which was your original number. So you always ask for the stars and the moon and take the moon. Don't ever sell yourself short. Remember in life, everything in life is a negotiation, and every time you negotiate, okay, every single time you negotiate, you always want to ask for more than you're seeking. No matter what whether it's whatever the negotiation is, you want to ask for more, for a better deal for yourself, the best possible deal. And if they scoff at it and you're willing to accept a little bit less, that's fine. But don't start at less. Don't do that. 404-726-0929 is the number here. What's next for the Hawks? 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
6: 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Saturday afternoon, Northern Kia Studios. John Fricke with you talking about the Hawks, whether or not they're doing this right or wrong. I got to tell you, I think that there's going to be another move, and frankly, I think a substantial move here. We'll see what happens with free agency this week, either free agency or trade for the Atlanta Hawks, who, as Josh Hagedorn pointed out earlier in the program, what tied with Brooklyn and Washington is the youngest teams in the league, right? Is that what you said?
7: Yeah, Brooklyn and Washington, they're all averaging within 23 years of age for the average age of the team, yes.
6: So, again, C.J. McCollum being kind of the long, kind of outstanding veteran here. So, let's see if they go for another, you know, star and another veteran presence on this team. 404-726-0929.
7: But, John, don't you think isn't it some kind of a testament to Quinn Snyder? And I guess because, you know, the record they had last year with the 40 wins. I mean, Washington and Brooklyn were terrible mm-hmm. last season.
6: Yep.
7: But the Hawks, and they really didn't make too many moves, so they kind of kept the roster is still there. So they're still coming into this season with that youth, but, you know, they achieved last season. Achieved great.
6: Yeah, once they traded Trey and Kristaps, they took off because it was like letting the reins off the team. And so I'm still hopeful here, but I still think that I'm not willing to accept what they did. I want them to take. You have an opportunity here, and I know I'm not telling Anze Salah or Quinn Snyder or anybody else anything they don't know. That you have an opportunity with this club that if you do this right, the whole desire. Tony Russler came in as the owner, he and Jamie Gertz. And from the very beginning, Tony Russler made it clear that his desire was to win multiple NBA world titles with this franchise. Well, if that's the case, then he can't be afraid to go into the apron, and he's got to see that now there is the core base of a team that can win the NBA world championship if they do this right. And so we'll see if they do, because the team is ready to be, you know, a factor, I think, from the jump this year. But now that Giannis is in Miami, and you're going to see him more often than you even saw him with Milwaukee, because they'll play Miami more, because I know you don't even know this yet, but there are still divisions, and the Hawks happen to be in a division with Miami, so it just means a couple more games with the Heat. And so we'll see. I mean, it's going to be really intriguing. Of course, the Hawks are also in a division with Washington, and that means a lot of games against Trey, which will also be interesting. It's going to be an interesting year, but the Hawks have a lot that is going for them. And now it's a question of can they build upon that, because really the additions so far have been all rookies. And that's great, and that's wonderful. And I'm not saying that Flemings and maybe Zubi and certainly Vesser are going to have an impact on the club. I'm just saying that it's time for them to go out and make a big, bold move to really improve the club from a veteran standpoint, and maybe do that this week. And so let's see what happens, because I think they're close to being 50-plus wins.

close to being able to fight? I mean, because you look around the East, and really, who are the beasts out here? You know, I mean, Giannis going to Miami is certainly a thing, but does that mean automatically Miami's a 50-win team? No. You know, you look at what he did in Milwaukee, and so, yeah, I mean, you can beat Giannis. We've beaten him plenty of times. You look at Detroit. Detroit's a really good team. Cleveland's got a really good team. There's some really good teams. And Boston, obviously, and of course the Knicks won the title. But, you know, you played the Knicks fairly well this year. Beat them twice in the playoffs. Nobody else did. You matched up enough to do that. And what happened the final three games is what you have to address. And what happened the final three games is just simply the Knicks made a tactical change and decided, we're not going to pussyfoot around with you guys anymore. We're just going to take it right at you. And so that's what they have not yet addressed, is the fact that the Knicks went downhill at them. They just went right at them. You know, basket to basket. We're just taking it right down your throat. And the Hawks didn't have an answer. And that's what I really hope they address. They haven't yet. I don't think Besser alone is anywhere remotely close to being addressing that issue. So we'll see what they do here in this week because of free agency opening up. 404-726-0929. Of course, we do have the Braves as we get ready for game number 81 of 162 tonight, halfway through. Nice win last night. Beating the Giants in San Francisco, a little bit of payback. Let's see what Bryce Elder can give you tonight. But I really need the team to start hitting. I need Riley to start hitting. I know we're all focused in on the pitching. I get that. That makes perfect sense to me. I understand what everybody's saying here. All right? I'm not blind to all of it. It's obvious. Their bullpen is still really, really good. Even with Suarez down at the moment, it's still really good. Need to get some pitchers back. I mean, you're down Suarez, you're down Strider, you're down Schwellenbach. You know, hopefully you can get, you know, two of those three back. I don't know about Strider. But two of those three back, you know, in relatively short order in the next, you know, month or so, or 3 weeks to a month. And yes, I think they need to make a move. But right now, the price that some people are asking for pitchers in baseball for trades is super high. And that's the way it is at this point of the season. And not one that you're really willing to pay. But it was nice to see Erston Waldrop back out there and getting some work last night. And thought that Dylan Dodd did a really good job coming in to pick him up. And I thought the whole bullpen did a really good job last night. But through all that, one of the things I want to see this team do is start hitting again. I want them to start hitting as a team. And that means you, Riley. That means, you know, occasionally, you know, one guy will go, I want everybody. You know, we've seen Ozzie have a big game or two. You've seen Michael Harris and Drake Baldwin have some nice moments, and of course Olsen's have moments too, but I need them to collectively to start hitting. Let's start seeing 7-8 run games again, you know, where we see the team hitting and moving, and I want to see that happen again here for this club, even pre the return of Ronald Acuna, which again looks like it's going to be post All-Star break. Which, if he's voted, by the way, let's do a couple of things here. He's not going to be in the home run derby. We're not doing that. Also, if he's voted, I think last I saw, and pardon me for not checking, he was leading outfielders in votes because he's such a great player and everybody wants to see him. No, we're not playing the Australian. We're not doing that. Yeah, not unless he's back and he's been, you know, playing for a couple of weeks. No, it's no. I mean, he's got to get back, and what he has to prove to everybody is that he can stay healthy. That's the only thing he has to prove. He has nothing else to prove to anybody but staying healthy. You know, you can't make the club in the tub. He's got to stay healthy. If he stays healthy, he's fabulous. When he's not, and Strider's a different issue than Acuna, right? I mean, Strider's got some issues that concern me greatly, and I hope they figure them out somehow or another. I don't know if he has to have Tommy John to figure it out. I have no idea. You know, and maybe Smith Shauver comes back next year. Some guys go through Tommy John and they come back even better for it. You know, but to the point where when Tommy John became a thing, which was named after a left-handed star pitcher for the White Sox named Tommy John, who was the first to have the surgery. When Tommy John became a thing, that in the 90s, there were some helicopter baseball parents who were getting their kids Tommy John surgery. They didn't need it. They just did it. Because the tendon that they put in there is so much stronger than the one that already exists. They said, just do the surgery, you know, and
we'll just deal with it later, because, you know, you'll be, it's not

0: not a bulletproof thing, but you're far better off for it by doing the Tommy John. So I don't know if that's what's in his elbow that's causing all the inflammation and the problems that Strider's having. But at some point, you know, we got to deal with this directly. And I know that everybody wants to just rest things without surgery. I totally get that. I get that because at my age, I've got a shoulder and a knee that probably need to be replaced, but I don't want to replace them because I don't want to go through the surgery. But I'm not a professional athlete anymore. You know, I'm a guy that, you know, plays, you know, sort of golf. 404-726-0929. Let's go to Brent. He's on with John. Hey, Brent, welcome to the program.
1: Hey, how you doing, John?
0: Hey,
1: yeah, I just, you know, I wanted to touch on the Hawks situation a little bit. You know, I know, especially on X, where a lot of this discussion takes place, there's, you know, been some, especially earlier in the season, talk about, you know, whether or not Quinn Snyder was our guy for the future. And, you know, I defended him vehemently throughout the year, and you know, we had that big push towards the end of the year leading up to the playoffs, and then, you know, what happened with the Knicks happened. And I'll be honest with you, after those last three games, you know, I was calling for his head myself. I said, you can't let that happen. That's on the coach 100%. It looked like they just gave up and, you know, mailed it in. And then, you know, the Knicks go on this, you know, just unbelievable run, you know, to win the whole thing. And now I'm sitting here scratching my head wondering if the Knicks were really that good, and, you know, how much of this falls on Snyder, with the, you know, late series meltdown that we hit. You know, so I was just kind of wanting to get your thoughts on.
0: All right, well, let's put it in Atlanta terms. Let's go to the Braves when they won the World Series against the Astros, right? Okay. The Braves were good in the regular season, not great. They got into the postseason against Milwaukee, and then of course the Dodgers, and eventually, you know, all the way up the train there to the Astros. They were an unstoppable machine. They were clutch, and they were beating everybody in their path. They were just, they got on a heater. That happens. The Knicks got on a heater. The Knicks figured out the Hawks. It took them three games to figure out the Hawks, but once they figured out the Hawks, they went, you know, if it's sort of like a football team making adjustments at halftime. You know, if we just run between the tackles, they can't really stop us so much. And that's exactly what they did. They ran between the tackles. They just said, well, quit throwing around the top of the arc here. Just attack down the middle of the lane. The Hawks aren't stopping us, and they can't stop us. And that was the fatal flaw in the Hawks, is they couldn't stop that team's going downhill on them. And so that's why I've been saying it will be interesting this week to see how they address it, because Vesser alone does not address the issue that the Hawks have in not having some kind of muscle and meat down the paint, because Okongwu is not that guy. You know, he's not that kind of a, you know, you're asking players to do something that they're not capable of doing. You know, they're just not.
1: I agree with you. I've been watching this team a long time, and even from back in the Horford era, you know, I don't know how long it's been, but as long as I can remember, we've always been missing a true five, you know, and I don't know what the answer is, man, but I mean, it's been 20 plus years of this team not having a real center that can go down low and bang with the best guys in this league. And it just seems like it's Groundhog Day for the Hawks, where we keep trying to address this problem in other ways. And I know in today's NBA, finding, you know, the Wemby or the, you know, Giannis or whoever it is, because this day and age, you can't just have a big man. He's got to be able to shoot and play perimeter defense and do the things that, you know, a traditional big does down low. And I think it's abundantly clear that that's probably the hardest slot to fill in today's NBA is a five that can do all of these things. But I just feel like the

0: you know, and maybe Onsi has the ideas coming up with the free agency of somebody that he's going to bag. But, you know, I was never on, you know, all that talk about Giannis coming to the Hawks, and I was never on board with, you know, selling the future. Now, obviously, our this vaunted first-round pick that we had never didn't really pan out exactly how we had hoped, but, you know, and then we got the other situation of Risashay, which I don't know if he's going to be able to develop further or if it's better off if we trade him in a package to try to get a real big. I still haven't quite made up my mind on Zach. I mean, what's your thoughts on Risashay?
1: Oh, no, I don't know what they're going to do with him either. I think they indicated loudly to him when he played the first 3 minutes of the first game against the Knicks, and they benched him, and they said, that's it. You know, I mean, you're not ready for prime time. And so, you know, they have to figure this out. You know, if they're going to package him, that's fine. If not, I've said that maybe they need to figure out something else, you know, which is to include, and I know that I had this discussion with somebody else who covers the Hawks, and I said, send him to College Park. And they're like, you can't send him down. I went, I could. Yeah, absolutely. You know, go put, you know, it'll be interesting to see how he shows up here in the offseason. Did he put on 20 pounds of muscle here in the offseason? Is he getting bigger and stronger? You know, what's he doing? I'm not saying that you know, they know inside internally what they're getting out of Zachary Risashay. But so far what we've seen is, and it's unfair to him that he was in a weak draft and was the 1-1 in a weak draft. He wouldn't have been a 1-1 in this draft that we had. Risashay wouldn't have gone in the top 10.
0: Yeah, no doubt. I mean, the whole situation with Sarr was kind of gross too. Like, I think everybody really wanted Sarr, and the fact that his, you know, team or whatever was like, you're not going to Atlanta. Not that I can really blame them, but, you know, I would have taken him and just traded him or something. I you know, to me, he seemed like the obvious better player. Well, and I don't know.
1: Yeah,
0: you
1: but that
0: know,
1: was pre this regime. So I mean, it's
0: right.
1: Can't go back to that. Thanks. I do appreciate the call, Brett. 404. 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
1: Sports Radio, 99 The Game, Brother Keith Studios, John Fricke for another hour. 4 o'clock, Turtles in. Chris Thomas will take over the mic on this Saturday here. Keeping our eyes on the Braves tonight, game number 81, halfway through the regular season as of tonight, with Bryce Elder on the mound against the San Francisco Giants. The Hawks have another challenge ahead of them with free agency looming. Are they going to make a deal? They're going to trade? They're going to go into free agency? Can't imagine they're just going to stamp out with what they have. They have to make some decisions on some of their own guys, too, over the next few days. But I got to believe that, you know, that they're going into this with the idea of trying to improve the team, especially from, adding a veteran in here, because the team is so young that I got to believe there's going to be another move for another veteran on this club. We're also keeping our eyes on the World Cup tonight at Mercedes-Benz Stadium, or as they like to call it, Atlanta Stadium, FIFA. Uzbekistan and Congo at 7:30. And then today and tomorrow are the final 2 days of the group stage, and by Monday we get into the brackets and the knockout rounds and winner advances, loser go home thing. And that's when you start getting into some of the more intriguing matchups, like Netherlands and Morocco is Monday, Germany, Paraguay is Monday, and Brazil versus Japan is Monday. So some of the more intriguing games start now when we get into the knockout round. The United States will play on Wednesday against, I think, Bosnia-Herzegovina on Wednesday in the knockout round to open the knockout roundup. If you want to be part of the program, you know the number, 404-726-0929. Braves halfway through tonight. They're going to snap out of this, or are they going to stay stuck? A lot of it has to do with, you know, the fact that the Braves have been a little unfortunate, which is a nice way of putting it, when it comes to the injury front. You got to be able to try and keep your stars healthy, and they have not done, been, not that they intended this to happen, but when you lose, you know, Acuna and Murphy and Strider and Suarez now, oh my God, and Smith-Shawver and Schwellenbach and Pepfar sticks a needle in his butt, I mean, it's hard, not easy. You're down a bunch of guys that are, you know, really integral pieces. I mean, you're talking about your leadoff hitter. You're talking about, a key member of the bullpen. At least two starters on the in the rotation. And you're starting left fielder in a spot, because left field has been such a, you know, when they went out and got a Profar, I'll call him by his name. When they got him, that was like, oh, we finally solved the left field thing. And the dude hasn't played but half a season because he keeps sticking needles in his butt. And it's like, oh, my God, really? Okay. And I don't ever want to see him in a Braves uniform, by the way. I hope that that works out, that we never see him in a Braves uniform, ever. A year and a half of not playing because he can't stay away from the jab. Year and a half. Now, the Braves haven't had to pay him. That's $30-some-odd million they've saved in not paying him. But they are on the hook for him next year for another $21 million, and hopefully they can get rid of him. But I don't know. They'd have to be able to get a clean drug, I think, right? You'd almost have to get a clean drug test before you could get rid of him. Nobody's going to want to touch him. I don't know. Maybe you just cut him. You know, I mean, just let him out there. You know, if you just got to eat the $21 million, you got to eat the $21 million. I know that that's not a palpable thing, but dude shows up at Truist Park and trots out the left field for the opening game in the top of the first inning, and I would hope he gets showered with booze and everything else. You know, go the hell home, get out of here. I don't want the dude on my team. Just don't. I'm so angry at him. I'm never going to be a fan. I mean, he could hit a grand.

0: Grand Slam, walk-off Grand Slam to win the World Series. I'm still not going to. I mean, you can't do this. You just can't. 404-726-0929. Yes, the Falcons are making news, and today is 9 weeks until college football begins. So we got a lot to talk about if you want to jump into the program here and start yakking away. Love to get your thoughts. And for the Falcons here, I mentioned earlier, one of the callers was talking about, and no, not the dude that said the Falcons hired an anti-black head coach. God. That the schedule isn't as daunting, I don't think, because I just don't think it is. You're opening against Pittsburgh. Oh, they're opening against Pittsburgh. And I had a Steelers fan calling, I don't know, 3 weeks ago, a month ago. Pittsburgh, he was just right. Pittsburgh going to kill the Falcons, 41-14. I'm like, okay, you keep thinking that. Because I don't know why you would think that. You know, it'll be interesting to see now. You have a new head coach in Pittsburgh. You now have a 72-year-old quarterback. You know, all right, you know, as long as you say so, I guess.
1: Yeah, is Aaron Rodgers even going to make it through the game? That's the question. Right.
0: I mean, yeah, I'm not scared about going to Pittsburgh on opening day. You can win that game. I mean, it's... I don't know how people see going to Pittsburgh. They treat it like... the Falcons are like, you know, some NAIA team going on the road to play at Ohio State. They're 56.5-point underdogs. No, it's a toss-up game. Go in there and win it. You know, so I don't really understand this whole thing about, you know, what makes, do you know that the Falcons actually have won a playoff game more recently than Pittsburgh has? Let me repeat that for the faint of hearing. The Falcons have won a playoff game more recently than the Steelers. Because the Steelers haven't won a playoff game since the game before 28-3. The game before 28-3. And the Falcons, the next year, went back to the playoffs after 28-3, won a game. Probably could have won another against Philly, but they didn't. First down and goal at the 10. So, yeah, the Steelers are, you know, what are we talking about? They haven't won a playoff game in over a decade. So, again, what are we talking about here? Then you got to play at home against Carolina, right? Yeah. I don't know why, but just beat them. Just win. I mean, it's Carolina. Just win the game. Yes, you have to go to Green Bay. Okay, and is Green Bay some kind of world beater? Who's the world beater on here that you can't match up with if you play well? It's just about how well you play. Is it Green Bay? Is it the Swampers? They just go down. Baltimore at home, Chicago at home, San Francisco at home. San Francisco's so good. Oh, okay. You know, Chicago's so good. Yeah, well, you're at home. Win the game. At Tampa, you beat them twice last year. Oh, we got to play Cincinnati and Madrid. Oh, no! Cincinnati and Madrid! Oh, my God, no! And who knows what Cincinnati is going to be like by the time you get there. Then you come home and play Kansas City. Oh, no, we got to play the Chiefs. Well, again, you don't know what it's going to be like when you play the Chiefs. You know, the Falcons haven't stopped yet either. There could be some other moves here. But let's presume for the sake, just go roll with me for a second, that Jalen Walker takes a big leap in year two. That Aziz Ojulari has a lot of gas left in that tank and finds a new gear. That James Pierce Jr. is actually on the team and James Pierce Jr.ing again. The Falcons could make life miserable for people like Joe Burrow and Patrick Mahomes. They could make life miserable for them. The Falcons could actually have a pretty good team. Nobody wants to like, hey, are the Falcons any good? Yeah. Yeah. They actually could be pretty good. Their quarterbacks suck. Well, you know, again, this is why Tua may have a leg up. All you're really asking your quarterback to do is be a point guard. You're not asking your quarterback to win you any games. You're asking your point guard to take the ball and put it in the hands of the stars. Now, that doesn't mean the team with the money after the Pitts deal, which goes up to $38 million that they have in cap room, shouldn't try and make a move. I think they ought to. If Brandon Ayuk and the 49ers cannot get along and he wants out of that organization, then let's make a run at Brandon Ayuk. You know, let's make a run at somebody. Let's try and keep improving the team. And I'm sure that Matt Ryan will. He has the money to be able to do that. So he will. Minnesota, Detroit, okay, but the Detroit game's here. Cleveland, Washington, Tampa, and then you finish at home against Carolina. No, pardon me, you finish on the road against Carolina. Again, Every game on their schedule is winnable, and

by the same token, I guess every game is losable because everything is a toss-up, in my opinion. I mean, there's everything is a toss-up. You know, what's the biggest spread that you would face this year? Probably on the road at Green Bay because it's early and it's at prime time and people say, oh, it's, you know, Lambeau Field, which, by the way, is really cool. I love Lambeau Field. I went to Lambeau Field the first time, loved it. It's just everything about Lambeau Field worked for me. Just loved Lambeau Field. I'm not a Packers fan, but everything about Lambeau Field worked. And so I was like, okay, this is pretty cool. But again, you're six-point underdogs, maybe. Something like that. I haven't looked at the line. But just play well. Get an interception, take it back for six. Guess what? You're in the ball game. You just have to play well. Falcons could have one of the best secondaries in the NFL. They could have a really good pass rush again this year. I mean, they could run the ball extremely well. They're putting their quarterbacks under center to freeze those linebackers so that Tua or Penix can drop it over the top. That, you know, that's actually my biggest issue with Michael Penix is, well, I have two, and it has nothing to do with he can't stay healthy, is that he's got to learn that little touch thing. You know, he's got to learn the touch pass, and it's got to be ingrained in him. He even admitted, Penix did, that he's been working on his footwork a lot more since the new coaching staff arrived than he did in the past, which goes to the point I've been saying to you, that when he walked in the door, he wasn't any better at the end of his second season than when he walked in the door, because I don't think he was coached up properly. And so you see, like, yeah, they're working with me on my footwork. I'm like, well, God forbid we'd actually coach him up. God forbid he'd have somebody like Matt Ryan just stand there and say, why don't you try this? Why don't you try that? You know, every single day. But he's got to learn that little touch pass because everything he throws is like he's like a pitcher who, you know, throws 102-mile-an-hour fastball but doesn't have a changeup. And so he's out there. He's Aroldis Chapman. He's just firing away, you know. And granted, he throws out routes, and his arm strength is superior. His arm strength, obviously, is superior to Tua. But Tua can throw that little drop. And when you're coming on your center and you freeze the linebackers because you got Bijan Robinson there and you do a little play action and Hooper sneaks over the middle, right over the top, you know, or Kyle Pitts, you know, and just little flicks. They can move the football, this team. Now, would I like to see maybe another wideout added? Yeah, I would. I mean, I'm not saying that Branch and Dotson and OZ can't figure it out. I think it's an upgrade over what you have because, you know, Rondell, sad, and Ray and Mooney didn't quite work out. I think this, you know, one of them obviously gone, but it just didn't work out the way one of them couldn't hang onto the ball either. So I think that this three is an upgrade because we know what we're getting in OZ. I mean, OZ, one thing OZ can do is he can take the top off a defense. The one thing he can do is he can take a top off a defense. We know that about him. Dotson can too, by the way. I mean, because Dotson can fly. Well, all three of them can. So, again, I just don't know. I'm not sitting here saying the Falcons are going to win 15 games. But I'm also telling you they're not going to lose 15 games. And how they do in those close games is because they're going to play, it's like they're going to win six, they're going to lose six, and then what do you do in the other five, right, that are all just toss-up games? Well, I'll tell you one thing. They went 0-5 or 1-4 in those games, you know, in the past because their kicker couldn't make a field goal. Now you have the most accurate kicker in the history of the NFL. So, you know, upgrading special teams, which was the first priority of Matt Ryan walking in the door, that alone. All right, we had a chance today to kind of get into the Hawks a little bit with our Hawks insider, host of the Locked On Hawks podcast, Deshaun Tate. His thoughts on the draft and his thoughts about what the Hawks may do this week when it comes to free agency and how they may build the team. Because I still think that I think the Hawks, Braves, and Falcons are all kind of in the same boat. They all still have moves to make. I think the Falcons will be making moves. Obviously, the Braves are going to be making moves, and the Hawks are going to make a move. And I actually think in all three cases, the moves that they may make are going to be pretty big. They're not just going to be moves around the edges. I think they're going to make, splash is the wrong word, important moves. Okay? We're going to bring you that as we continue on Sports Radio 92.9 The Game.

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5: July's going to have a lot of things going forward. Of course, big 4th of July and 250th birthday and all that kind of stuff. And Braves and Falcons will have opening of camp and things of that nature. But also included is Summer League in the NBA, which I don't pay a whole lot of attention to, only because I need a break from basketball. But our next guest, our insider, Deshaun Tate, does. And it's going to be an important Summer League for the Atlanta Hawks because of all the draft picks here. That'll begin in about a couple of weeks or so. And Deshaun Tate, who is Locked On Hawks podcaster, and of course our insider at Tate's Take Hoops, is joining us this morning to talk a little bit about, this afternoon, talk about some of the things around the Hawks. Hey, Tate, what's up?
6: Not much. Appreciate you for having me, John. It seems like all the basketball is gone, but like you mentioned, between free agency and Summer League, and still a couple balls still bouncing and what have you. So really looking forward to it before the new season starts. We got the preseason schedule that's going to be coming out shortly after. Now that we got the Summer League schedule now that's out. So looking forward to some good basketball being played.
5: All right, I'm going to ask you a two-part question to begin with. We'll get into free agency a little bit later in our discussion here. But I need to kind of pick your brain. Somebody asked me why I wasn't reacting after day one of the draft, why I wasn't reacting to what the Hawks did. Somebody was not happy. And I said, because I won't react until after free agency is over. I want to see what the team does in total. And, of course, the second day gave us a bit of a surprise. So just as you look back, let's start with the draft. How do you grade what the Hawks and Ansi were able to do in the draft? And the second part of this is, was this whole Vesser thing, this Henry Vesser thing, was it coordinated? Was it a shock? How did that all happen? So let's start with the grade, and then you tell me how a round two guy from round one falls that deep into round two. How did that all work out?
6: Yeah, in terms of the grade itself, I think that the grade was an A. Now, whether you want to get into the A plus or the A minuses or what have you, I think it was an A. The reason why, simple answer anyways, is because I think that they address needs. You know, you go out there and you get a point guard in Fleming's, something that I think was needed. Is he the most prototypical, natural-born and bred point guard and all of that? Probably not as much pass first and what have you, but I think under the tutelage of C.J. McCollum for at least 365 days, similar to what we saw from Anthony Simons, was, you know, obviously something that can help him out a lot. And then getting somebody like a Zubi Ejiofor, who is an undersized big, can stretch the defense just a little bit, is going to need some help in that department just a little bit, but certainly plays above, beyond his size, if you will. Somebody that plays really hard and really physical, I think is good to bring a different aspect to a big. And then, of course, Vassar, how he slips that far in the draft. I wish I had a better answer than I do. I don't know. Someone who's, you know, a 7-footer and international style player. I think he did some physicality. We saw that at Arizona. We saw some of that at North Carolina. And, just try to see what he can bring to the table as a number one option on a major, you know, collegiate program. I thought was okay. It wasn't great because you didn't have the Caleb Wilson. But there are certain things that he did at Carolina in terms of rebounding and rim protection, especially developed and a little bit more of an outside shot. Didn't take a lot of them, but he hit them.

0: I think was really good for him and a really big asset to this team, I really do believe, because they are so thin in the front court outside of Onyeka Okongwu in terms of proven players.
1: Yeah, I don't so much worry about outside shooting. I think that's something that can be, I don't know why colleges don't spend more time on it or develop it more, only because of, you know, kind of the history of some of the players that have been in the organization. When the Hawks traded for Dominique, the knock on Dominique was he couldn't shoot from beyond 5 feet, which was true at the University of Georgia. And when he got here, he obviously developed a shot. And when John Collins was at Wake Forest, in his entire time, and he was a four-year guy at Wake Forest, in his entire time at Wake, John Collins took one three-point shot in yeah. 4 years.
0: Yeah.
1: And so, you know, the developing the outside shot. I read somewhere that the whole Vesser thing was based on the fact that his agent had made it known to every team that he was not going to sign a two-way, that he was only going to say, look, if you draft me, I'm only going to play if you sign me to for the entire year to the big club. I'm not going down. I'm not playing in the G League. And then he also identified a couple of clubs, including the Hawks, as a team where, because of the nature of the Hawks, where they don't have, you know, a whole lot of size, obviously, and were, especially after the first couple of picks, kind of in desperate need, that was the team he wanted to go for. And everybody kind of just, you know, backed off and said, well, if he wants to go there, not much we can do if he's not going to sign with us.
0: Well, I don't know that strategy necessarily worked. Clearly, it really doesn't seem like it did, because he's obviously picked in the second round. But, you know, there is many of examples of some of the bigs, especially as we know the way that head coach Clint Snyder likes to play and having guys that can stretch the floor from beyond the arc. You know, there are many examples of the development that the Atlanta Hawks staff has done in terms of their bigs and stretching the floor out. We can start with Al Horford. I remember Al Horford. I go all the way back to his high school years because he played literally right down the street and in the same conference right. that we all did when I was growing up. He developed a jump shot from the time that he was at Florida with baseline jumper, real short, and then stretched out to the perimeter. We saw the same thing out of John Collins, who didn't have much of a jump shot on the perimeter. We saw them develop the same thing with Onyeka Okongwu. So I think that there is some positivity and some optimism there. And it also helps that this is just the way that, you know, Quinn Snyder appears that he wants to really try and build and establish this team.
1: So let's talk about building and establishing the team here. We'll get into free agency in a few minutes here. But I want to talk about the players that are here now. Is Vesser a starter? Zuby's not a starter. We know that. He's going to be a bench guy because he just did too many bodies in that position and whatnot. But Vesser could start for the team. I mean, can Fleming start for the, I mean, could you actually have two rookies start?
0: I don't love that idea. I'm not sure that I love the idea of any of these guys starting right out the gate anyways. I think that you kind of, you know, you play it by ear. You get halfway through the season, and after you realize kind of what you got, and guys, you know, obviously see the way that it works out and putting together some of these different rotations and what have you, it's kind of a wait and see type of thing. I wouldn't roll any of those guys right out there as starters on day one. But I do think the ability that Besser may have, just based off the fact of his size alone, could definitely help, because I think that's an issue that the Hawks ran into with having Onyeka Okongwu out on the perimeter. My question was, is he going to fall in love with the jump shot and not work as hard around the basket, similar to the way that we saw with Clint Capella? And I think that, you know, Onyeka Okongwu provided a very good balance. But when that shot from the outside wasn't falling, you know, now you're still standing out there on the perimeter and you don't have anybody underneath rebounding. And so, you know, the question is now that we're looking towards free agency, which I think is a totally different thing, you have to start looking at guys that can maybe try to protect the rim, be under there, be present to be able to rebound, and who can actually run out there on the defensive side to go out there and guard on the perimeter, whether that's smaller guys, which is a realistic expectation now for the bigs, or someone even your own size that can go out there and shoot the three ball. So I do think that there are definitely some other positions or rather some different things that they need to look at in terms of how they can go about improving this team, improving this roster. But on day one, no, I'm not rolling any of these guys out there and guaranteeing any. Everybody has something to work for if you are a rookie. And don't forget about Asa Newell. This is a guy that's been productive, you know, in the G League, obviously, during his stints there. Didn't see a whole lot of time as a Hawk, but the time that he did, I think he was very productive, including the outside jump shot.
1: Deshaun Tate, Locked On Hawks podcaster. Of course, Tate's Take Hoops on the socials, and a guy to lean on for his knowledge of basketball and especially the Atlanta Hawks. So let's talk a little bit about free agency coming up this week. We could talk about all the big names for the Hawks, just for the Hawks. You know, you could talk about all the big names. Oh, Kawhi is available. Jaylen Brown is still being floated out there. But the Mitchell Robinson thing kind of intrigues me. And the reason it intrigues me, even though he can't shoot foul shots, is because if there was one really Achilles heel to the Atlanta Hawks last year, it was that other teams were able to go downhill on them all the time. Now, Vesser helps, but he doesn't solve the problem entirely. If you were able to get somebody like Mitchell Robinson, then you had Robinson and Vesser at the fives, so to speak, which would, of course, free Okongwu up. Do you not think that? I think they need another five. I mean, Vesser's nice. I like, you know, the idea of bringing Landale back, but I think they need another big five. And to me, if I'm in free agency, I'm exploring Mitchell Robinson probably as a priority.
0: Yeah, I think he's definitely at the, you know, if not at the very top of that list, certainly very close to the top. Maybe someone like a Robert Williams, who also has a pedigree of, you know, being someone who's a winner and won on a championship team. And, you know, in addition to that, providing you some rim protection, guys that aren't going to try and go out there, guys that have a clear understanding or overstanding as to what their roles are and being able to buy into the system and knowing what they're there to do. The guys that are there to be bruisers, guys that are there to be rebounders, guys that are there to, you know, be intimidating and to be a presence on the inside, rim protection, run the floor well, do all the little things. I mean, I remember when, and this is just a personal guy that I love, and I really feel like they need to address this need with this team that I don't think that they probably had very much of since. Ivan Johnson, you know, somebody was just imposed his will, physicality, certainly maybe a little bit undersized at the position, but yet still played bigger than he was and also provided a little bit of that edge or dog, as the cool kids are calling it nowadays. And so I don't think you've seen very many players in a Hawks uniform since then. Not saying you haven't had any, but you haven't had many. I think that's still a department, you know, or a void that still needs to be filled on this roster. And that's what someone like a Robert Williams or a Mitchell Robinson brings to the table.
1: Yeah, you know, I think that's a really good point. Deshaun Tate joining us here, because if you expect that, you know, Flemings and Zubi and Vesser are going to play, you know, prominent minutes or prominent roles on the team at some point this season, this coming season, this young team just got younger, and it doesn't really have an enforcer. It really needs somebody else besides CJ, not just from a veteran standpoint, but somebody who can bang inside and make sure that they don't just take every blow, that they have somebody who can, you know, punch back.
0: Yeah, I agree with that. You do have to have that enforcer. You do have to have someone intimidating, almost like a junkyard dog to a degree. And I know people here are familiar with that from the guy from the 60 win team, drawing a blank on his name, but, you do have to have a little bit of a junkyard dog, on this team. And so, it's going to be someone in that type of situation is not someone that you're going to look at the stat sheet or on the box score and see all the ways that they impacted the game. It's going to be the little things. It's going to be the guys that are going to get into opposing players' heads. It's going to be, you know, a guy that's, you know, maybe not necessarily has the same personality of Isaiah in Detroit, who's now in Memphis, but yet somebody who can provide that. I think everybody needs that. I think there's a reason why guys like Draymond Green, just for example, right, is so beneficial and so valuable to teams like the Golden State Warriors, and it's very few and far in between, especially in today's era, today's generation, where guys grew up playing together in all these different AU circuits. It feels like everybody is friends, but in between these lines, you do have to have someone that is, you know,

0: willing to know how to draw the fine line in the sand, similar to almost like a Colin Sexton has been during his time in the league. And I think that's one of the reasons why the Miami Heat has been so successful is because of the culture that they have built and established, the identity, something that I'm not so sure, or don't feel confident saying, that Atlanta has built and established for themselves.
1: World's

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5: Yeah, it's going to be really interesting over the next, well, the Braves may be longer because, again, tonight's only game 81. Welcome back to the show, John Fricke at the Northern Kia Studios. What all these teams do, and I'm actually going to expand this out a little bit, because with the World Cup, there has been a train of thought among the soccer people here in Atlanta that I've talked to, that Atlanta United is going to look markedly different coming out of the World Cup when we restart MLS play, because they have spots open for designated players, they have money that's been allocated to them, that there could be significant changes to the roster, and it could look like a new team. So we'll see how that kind of all plays out for Tata and United in the air quotes second half of the season for Atlanta United. But for the other three teams, the Braves, we all understand it's just early. It's game number 81 tonight with Bryce Elder on the mound here. I'm sure that Alex Anthopoulos will be making adjustments. And, of course, we have to see as time goes on here between now and the All-Star break, you know, who's ready to return? Is Spencer Schwalenbach ready to come back? Is Acuna ready to come back? Is Suarez ready to come back? You know, I mean, who's ready to return here for the Braves by the time we get to the All-Star break and beyond? And do I expect that they're going to make a move for a starter? At this point, yes. But Hurston Waldrop is back. He threw last night. So if you get Spencer Schwalenbach back, suddenly, you know, you're extending out to at least four. So we'll see how this kind of all plays out for the Braves and in terms of their pitching staff. As for the Hawks, this is a big week. I mean, it is free agency for the Atlanta Hawks. So I would hope that there's a trade or a free agent pickup that impacts the team dramatically. And when I say that, I'm talking about a starter, if not a star, for the team. If they wanted to make a move on somebody like a Mitchell Robinson, I'd be okay with that. The only problem with Mitchell Robinson is it depends on how you want to play. If you're the Hawks and you want to play that kind of up-tempo, fast thing, the last thing you want is somebody to slow you down while you wait for him to get, you know. One thing is true about centers, okay? Centers run end-to-end. They run from the hoop to the hoop. It's a lot of running. And sometimes these centers aren't necessarily the fastest guys on the court either. So if you want your offense to go fast, getting a center out from a defensive position underneath the board where he's, you know, swatting at balls and rebounding and kicking out to the other end, probably not going to happen much. So it's more of a defensive role than it is an offense role, for example, if you're going to go for a Mitchell Robinson. Or are you going to go for a star? Are you going to make a gigantic move for a Jaylen Brown? Are you going to go after somebody in free agency that can really impact your team, that can be, you know, I know that you're saying another wing, but boy, do you really need another wing on this team? And again, how do you view Zachary Risichet? What's his future with the club? Because right now, I think his future is pretty much zero. And now, again, I don't know what he's done here in the offseason. I don't think they've given up on him, but I'm not counting on him. He's not starting for me anymore. Until he earns it, and then I don't know when that'll be. That brings us a circle back around here to the Falcons. The Kyle Pitts deal, and we'll talk more about this again. Bo Morgan's going to join me tomorrow at 10:20. Get kind of the insight. The Kyle Pitts deal, I think, was a very good deal for the Falcons. It only adds one more year to his contract, so he's got two, not one. It opens up $11 million more in cap space.

0: So now they have 38, not 27. It allows them to go out and consider, you know, extending Bergeron, extending Bijan, or maybe to make a big, bold move into free agency. There are some guys out there. Well, I have Josh Haggett on here. He is a Lions fan. Josh, if you were the Falcons, would you be talking to Taylor Decker's agent?
1: Absolutely. Absolutely. I had this, I think Chris asked me this question. Not too, or it might have been you last time. But yeah, I mean, Taylor Decker still has a lot in the tank. Taylor Decker is still a serviceable, borderline elite offensive lineman in the league. He just was fed up with his time in Detroit, and he wants to move on. So absolutely, you would be foolish not to.
0: Yeah, that's kind of what I think, too. You know, now, obviously, how they view, you know, Wanya Morris and Juwan Taylor, you know, how they view, you know, what's the extent of Jake? You know, is this his last year, next to last year? Things of that nature. You know, do they really want to use, you know, a draft pick out of tackle next year on an offensive lineman? Or would they, you know, have to be in a position where who knows if they have to draft a quarterback? So, I would think that Taylor Decker would solve some issues if you sign him to a 2-year deal or, you know, something of that nature. And you have the money to do so. So I don't know why you wouldn't at least explore that. But then again, I don't know yet. Look, I'm going to leave the football decisions, the basketball decisions up to everybody. I have full faith in Alex Anthopoulos, whatever moves he's going to want to make. I have quite a bit of faith in Tata being able to direct what he wants to have happen with Atlanta United. As for Ansi, I mean, he's made some big, bold moves, obviously, since he came here. None bigger than trading Trae Young. So he knows where he's headed with this. So I'll trust in that. And then when it comes to the Falcons here, it'll be really intriguing to see what happens. I think that, you know, if you look at the areas here where they could use help, wide receiver, they may have a lot more faith in I'm not saying that Dotson, when Dotson came into the league, I think there was a belief that he was going to become a star and elite wide receiver. He has not. We know what we're getting with Ozzie. It's good. It's solid. It's dependable. It's veteran. We don't necessarily know what we're getting with Branch. He is fast. He is elusive in how they want to use him. And for that matter, we don't necessarily know how they want to, you know, what they want to do with Kyle Pitts. Now, Kyle Pitts' time split wide, as opposed to being a tight from the tight end slot, as opposed to being bounced outside, the amount of times he's been bounced outside in his career has gone down year over year over year. He was bounced out with Matt Ryan a lot more than he was, say, last year, maybe twice as much. But now that you have Austin Hooper, you could, in theory, start to split Kyle Pitts out wide on a regular. I mean, three quarters of the time, if you wanted to. So do they view him as somebody that they, now that they have him under contract and they don't have to worry about having to renegotiate his contract as a wide receiver and not a tight end, do they actually want to start playing him as a kind of a slot big wide receiver in sets? And, you know, let Austin Hooper handle the load of the receiving tight end position for the most part. It will be interesting to see how they play this. I don't know how Tommy Rees and Kevin Stefanski are going to design this offense. We haven't seen it yet. And so I don't know if is the intention to play Kyle Pitts more at tight end and just have Hooper be a backup, possibly, or is it an intent to use Kyle Pitts in a much more active role as a total mismatch when it comes to, you know, his size and his ability, out on the, see, I like Kyle Pitts a lot more, Josh, than a lot of Falcons fans who got tired of him. I think that if Tua starts this year, we'll be going, he's played 4 years, Kyle Pitts, right? He's going into his fifth season. If Tua starts the opening game, it will be the seventh starting quarterback he's had. Seven. So when people talk about, well, you know, look at what, you know, a Gronk or a Kelce did. Well, Gronk had Tom Brady and Kelce had Patrick Mahomes, and that's what they had, you know. So, I mean, you develop a rhythm with some guy. You know exactly where the ball is going to be delivered, how it's going to be delivered, where it's going to be delivered. Over the course of time, and you also have two of the greatest quarterbacks, arguably two best quarterbacks in the history of the NFL.
1: Yeah, yeah, and you see what Pitts did when he had, you know, coming in rookie season when he had an actual, you know, Hall of Fame quarterback throwing him the ball, and they had a, you know, a functional offense. So, you know, I do think, regardless of who the quarterback is, I think.

0: think giving him the money and kind of having that confidence in him, I think he will be a much, much larger, and he has to be a much larger part of the offense, given the, I guess, the lack of explosive playmakers they have on the outsides.
1: Well, we don't know that yet. I mean, they may have some pretty explosive players. I mean, Drake is Drake. And
0: well, yeah, outside of Drake Leonard, I'm just saying, you know, it's, you know, well, the wide receiver room wasn't too stellar last season. And
1: well, but it's been totally revamped. I mean, let's go. You went from, again, 2 years back, you go to, you know, the Moonies and Rondell, and you would have loved Rondell. Rondell was a guy that, you know, God rest him, was a guy at Purdue that just drove everybody nuts. If he had played at Alabama, your opinion of Rondell Moore would have been totally different. And then Ray Ray and Moore, Mooney couldn't hang on to the ball, and Ray Ray just, I don't know, it just, the whole thing didn't work. Now you have Branch, now you have three new ones. I mean, they're all three new. It's a total turnover with, you know, Ozzie and Dotson and Branch. So, you know, I would hope that it's improved. And, you know, does Dotson turn into the player everybody expected him to be when he came out? Does Branch develop immediately into a weapon they can use? I hope so. We'll have to see. So wide receiver may not be where they go here, considering, I guess what I'm saying is, if they're going to make one big move, as much as, you know, somebody like Brandon Ayuk would be certainly a solid number two, if not a co-one, given his ability, you may not look at it that way from the Falcons standpoint. They may say, look, between Drake and Hooper and Pitts and Branch or Ozzie, we have enough, and, you know, Bijan out of the backfield, we have enough guys to catch the ball. We need guys to block and rush, you know, so, you know, we want an interior linebacker. And again, these are the things I'll ask Bo Morgan, because one of the things I don't know is, there's last gasp. Troy Andersen, last gasp. But at his healthiest, when you talk about a guy that can't stay healthy, right? What are you going to get out of Brandon Dorlus this year? You know, do you get anything out of Braylon Trice? You know, you forgot about him, right? I mean, so, right. And so the interior of the defensive line, how sure are you that you're really good to go there? Does Zach Harrison, you also can't just say that this is happening in a vacuum and it's zero sum and that they are who they are. If you expect Jalen Walker to step up, yes. Do I expect that Zach Harrison will take another step up? Yes. And slowly but surely, Zach Harrison has been kind of working himself less as, you know, first where he was kind of like a big inside guy playing end who could, you know, really disrupt the quarterback and stuff like that, to more of an he's leaned more inside as he's gotten a little bit, you know, into his playing career, because he's big and strong, and they have guys that can rush the quarterback. So Harrison becomes a guy that I really want to see take a big step forward this year, and become a true kind of, you know, five technique guy and really be disruptive in the run game here, because we all understand something. The Falcons were, like, just like the Hawks, the Falcons were really susceptible last year to having the ball run right down their throat. We all understand that. And if there was one problem, it was first down where the other team was going to get 6 yards, just snapping the ball and running it downhill behind their center and their two guards, 6 yards. And it was second down and four constantly, it seemed. You know, for the Falcons, were always, they were never in, you know, and that not only stunts the pass rush, it also just allows, you know, the opening up of the playbook of the other team. That happened quite often, and that's got to stop. And so hopefully they amend that. And if they can't do it with the guys that are here, they do have the money to be able to go out and make a move to try to find somebody who can. And so it'll be interesting to see what kind of, they have the money to make, not just to go out and re-sign a Bergeron or a Bijan or to extend them, but to actually go out and pick somebody up. So let's see what they, and I'm talking, when I say somebody, I'm talking about somebody the quality of a Taylor Decker. I mean, a legit guy steps in, he's your starter kind of guy in one of the areas that they could use the most. Wide receiver, tackle, interior defensive line, possibly linebacker. But those three for sure. If you wanted to make a move. All right. My thanks to everybody that called in, to Deshaun Tate, of course, to Josh Hagedorn. Stand by for Turtle. Chris Thomas is next right here on Sports Radio 92.9 The Game.

0: Hey, it's Chris Thomas Turtle. Coming up on Monday, will the Braves get some reinforcements soon? Plus, will the Hawks make a big splash in free agency? All that and more, 6 to 10, 92.9 The Game.
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6: Hot out there. Oof. Summer is here. It'll be about 98 this time next week. And I'll be on a beach. Myrtle Beach. Ah. First vacation in 5 years. Let's go. I don't care what anybody says. Well earned on my part. Dang it. Busting my tail around these parts. I'm going to be on a beach with a froofy drink and a chair and the ocean. And I can't wait. What's up? Chris Thomas, Turtle, got you for the full four on this Saturday. Nice and steamy out there. Before we get into anything else, Miles is with me today, the guru. Miles, have you ever gotten a mani or pedi before?
7: No, I was heavily talked into it, strongly encouraged to do so by a former girlfriend of mine. But no, I didn't.
6: Well, since my girlfriend is taking me on vacation with her family.
7: Yeah, it's best to get
6: part of the stipulation was I go get my first mani-pedi. And I did that yesterday. Miles, oh my goodness. The manicure part was fine. And I told this story yesterday for anybody who missed it. So I'm going to give you the TLDR version right now. The manicure part, Miles, was fine. Okay. They buff your nails, they put a little coating on it, they give them a nice rub, they put all these different liquids that were green and orange, and I don't know what they do. But that was fine. But after 34 years of hard time on my dogs, they did not do kindly with what this poor woman had to maneuver with my feet. Now, my feet, again, they're not gross. They're normal feet. I take care of my feet. I wash my feet. Mm-hmm. I don't have any weird funguses growing out of them. There are no black nails on my feet. But I just had never had a pedicure before. So my dogs were not ready for this, Miles. There's this one part where they take out, like, it looks like a cheese grater. And they literally grate your feet to get all the excess skin and everything else, all the barnacles off the bottom of your feet. Miles, when she started going, my legs, my legs literally started barking. Like they were spazzing out of control. Like I'm sitting in this chair and my legs are like going up and down and side to side. It's like she had like an electrical, like a police taser attached to my feet and they were getting like electrical impulses on them. I

0: Can't say I enjoyed it. It was certainly an experience, but you know what? At the end of the day, it made the girlfriend happy. And
1: sometimes you have to speak.
0: And that's really what it comes down to. So for a vacation this time next week, when I'm sitting on a beach with my froofy drink and the ocean and everything else, she'll be happy when she looks over and see that my feet and my hands are nice and clean and manicured.
1: You don't want to be on the beach with ugly feet.
0: No, no, you certainly don't. But I'm telling you, man, the people in this place must have thought I had some kind of condition, because I was like sweating. It was a lot, man. My dogs went through it. They really did. All right, ton to get into this afternoon. We'll get Miles involved a little bit. We'll do some true false. We'll get in the mix. I got some movie reviews to come your way. So I know our buddy Scott, if he's listening, will be happy about that. Braves get a win last night. And I think that just reflects even more the state of affairs for our Atlanta Braves right now. Because we're all like, oh, they won a game. And it shouldn't be that way, right? They're supposed to be the best team in baseball. They are no longer the best team in baseball. Far from it, unfortunately. It's hard to pass the buck with the blame for this team, right? Because so much of it is injury. Ronnie out. Baldwin was out. You know, these guys, like half the pitching staff has been out all year. What are we to do? What are we to do? Just continue to ride the storm until AA decides that it's time to pull the trigger and pulls the trigger. But last night was nice to get back in the win column. I mean, look, you're still 19 games over 500. You're about to get 50 wins before the All-Star break. More, hopefully. So we kind of hover with, first of all, should there be a panic meter? And then if there is one, how high should the bar go? I think at this point it's okay to question if there should be a panic meter. I'm not saying there is a panic meter yet, but I think it's okay to start to have that conversation. Because, again, I'm not thinking about the regular season. I don't care about the regular season, right? I care about October. That's what I care about. And right now, the way this team is shaping up, not great when it comes to October. Especially the rotation. The rotation has gone from a strength to a weakness pretty quick. Pretty quick. So if you want to weigh in on the Braves, feel free. 404-726-0929. We'll take calls on that all show long. But I really want to talk Hawks and Falcons. I got a Hawks question and I got a Falcons question. 404-726-0929. But I see some of you calling in. So if you do want to talk about the Braves, that's perfectly fine with me. They are certainly worthy of conversation right now. Hawks question. Hawks fans. And by the way, when you call in, you can answer as many of the... You can answer one question, both questions, whatever fits your bill. 404-726-0929. So, Hawks question for your listening pleasure. You saw this draft, right? I'm giving Ansi Salehe an A+ for this draft. Henry Vasir is the steal of the draft, in my opinion. That dude can play right now, and he should have gone way ahead of where he was in this draft. Kingston Flemings, better dude off the court than he is on the court. He is going to be a rock star here in Atlanta. I'm telling you right now. And Zuby, he's going to be a fan favorite. You are going to take to this guy right away because of the way he plays basketball. He is physical. He gets in your face. He doesn't like you, and he'll let you know about it. So I think the Hawks hit an A+ in this draft. So take what we have on this roster, combine it with now what we've seen in the draft, combine it with bringing back CJ, combine it with adding a great bench piece in Aaron Wiggins. Do you still want this team to go after Jaylen Brown? Really? Do you really want them to go after Jaylen Brown? I love this squad, the way it's constituted right now. I am pumped. Even if they don't add another big, which, by the way, my guy, he's gone. No. Miles, I've been pounding the table

all offseason to go get Isaiah Hartenstein. But he re-signs a 3-year deal to stay in OKC. Smart by them. Smart. He's a good player. I wanted him here. I don't know how they're going to afford all these pieces. They got a lot of guys that are going to need to get paid, but that's not our problem. I love this Hawks squad. So do you want to trade for Jaylen Brown? 404-726-0929. Nah. Let's see what this squad can do, man. I'm pumped. I am pumped to see what the Atlanta Hawks are capable of doing next season and beyond. I mean, if somebody wants to take Reese Shea off our hands, fine. If they feel like he's a project and can be fixed, I'm okay with that. But outside of that, I want to keep this core even more so. I was always on team keep the core intact, but now seeing the way that Auntie hit a grand slam in this draft, he couldn't have done better if he tried. He couldn't have done better if they handed him the board and said, pick three guys, given where he was picking. Like, literally, he was masterful. So I am absolutely pumped to see what this squad can do. But I know a lot of you value the talent of a Jaylen Brown. No duh, he's a finals MVP. I get it. But I would rather keep this core intact. So 404-726-0929. If you want to weigh in on the Braves and what they're doing right now, that's cool. But my two questions for the day are about the Hawks and the Falcons. So the Falcons question. We had a great set of debates this week about Kyle Pitts' contract and the state of the Falcons. And we've been sort of putting a bow on this topic as they head into their break and wait for camp to start in just a couple of weeks. Falcons fans, I'm going to ask you to do the same thing I did on Thursday. And that is, put your money where your mouth is. Are the Falcons the best team in the division right now? 404-726-0929. Are the Atlanta Falcons the best team in the NFC South? Or do you think it's Tampa or Carolina? I doubt many of you would say New Orleans, but maybe one or two would. Maybe you're a Tyler Shuck guy. You like what they did in the draft. I like what they did in the draft in the offseason. Not enough to put them ahead of the Falcons. So Hawks fans, seeing what Ansi Saleh has done in free agency and bringing back players and the draft, do you still want them to pursue Jaylen Brown? And then Falcons fans, we talked all this week about how good Kyle Pitts is, how he's worth the money, I asked you, should the offense be a top 10 in the league? A lot of you said absolutely. Okay. I think the NFC South got a lot better this offseason. Are the Atlanta Falcons the best team in the division right now, today? Not week one, not week seven, not the playoffs, right now. Do you feel like the Atlanta Falcons are the best team in the division? I do. I do think they're the best team in the division. But not for a lot of the reasons that you all think. It's not because of Kyle Pitts, I'll tell you that. But I do think the Falcons are the best team in the division. So a bunch of stuff on the table for you today. Got a couple of good guests that are going to stop by as well. D-Led, what's up, Turtle? He's going to stop by at the bottom of this hour. We'll get the voice of the Braves on to dissect what's going on with them. We'll hear from our buddy Lindsey Crosby as well. And we'll hear from Zuby, Zuby, Zuby, Zuby. He joined the radio station this week exclusively here on 92.9 The Game. Haven't had a chance to bring my audience that conversation, so I'll do just that in the back half of the show. But right now, two questions for you. Hawks fans, after seeing what he's done in the draft and bringing back McCollum and trading for Wiggins, still want to go after Jaylen Brown? Let me know. Yes or no? And then Falcons fans, are they the best team in the NFC South as we sit here today on June 27th? And then I saw a couple people, I think, that were calling in about the Braves. That's cool, too. You want to talk Braves baseball, I'm always about it. 404-726-0929. A little smorgasbord on a Saturday of sports talk here with Turtle on 92.9 The Game.

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3: A little bit of a smorgasbord on a Saturday afternoon. Chris Thomas Turtle live in the Kia Studios with you until 8 o'clock. Our buddy E. Slaughter comes your way then. So we got you covered all through the evening here on 92.9 The Game. Hawks fans, question for you. Falcons fans, question for you. And if you want to weigh in on the Braves as well, feel free at 404-726-0929. Hawks fans, after seeing Ansi Salehe absolutely crush the draft and seeing him bring back CJ and adding Aaron Wiggins, are you good on still trying to pursue Jaylen Brown? Or should they try to go after this guy at all costs? Finals MVP, was the number one with Tatum out this year. Are you still tantalized by his talent and bringing him home? I'm not, but I want to hear the argument if you are. I want to see what this core can do. I love what this team looks like right now. With adding Kingston Flemings to help run the point, adding Henry Visser to help in the front court, and just getting a dog in Zuby, who we'll hear from a little bit later in the show. And then Falcons fans had a really riveting discussion this week about Kyle Pitts after he got his new contract. We asked you, just how good should this offense be? Could this offense be? Well, let's take it a step deeper, shall we? We've been challenging each other all week back and forth. It's been really fun. Are the Falcons the best team in the NFC South right now on June 28th? 404-726-0929. Mo is in Columbus. Mo, go ahead.
4: Turtle, what's going on, man?
3: What's
4: look, we have some good back and forth banter. I've had to call in. I had to apologize to you in regards to a comment that I made on X. But I'm not apologizing on this one. Turtle, what kind of feet you got that they got to pull out a whole cheese shredder to put it on your feet, man? Because I've been getting manicures and pedicures for years, to be honest. And it's just because I'm a store manager. I walk around all day. So I feel like I need to take care of my feet because they take care of me. I ain't never had to put no cheese grater out on my feet, Turtle.
3: Well, they did it to my girlfriend too. So I think it's just part of their protocol at this particular shop, my friend.
4: Okay, I'm gonna go with you on that one. In regards to the Falcons, I feel like the Kyle Pitts extension or contract, to be honest, is warranted. If not Kyle Pitts, then who you gonna go out and get? It's not like you can't trade for Brock Bowers right now. So
3: no, but with the contract, Mo, is that they didn't have to do it. They could have waited to see what he looked like in Stefanski's offense for a year and then done it. That's what I didn't like about
4: it. Okay, this is my thing on that one though. If you already know, if Stefanski knows that he's going to use him extra, go ahead and sign him. If you're going to use him, you're going to be the coach for at least the next 2 years. So if that's the guy

0: that you want, go ahead and sign them. It's nobody else that you're going to go out and get. The Hawks, A++++. And I'm a Lakers fan. I'm everything Georgia except for the Hawks. The Hawks are my second favorite basketball team. But A++++ all the way. Love all of the picks that they did. I like the number 8 pick at the guard spot. And I think he is really going to come in because I think he plays good defense. But he has a Derrick Rose vibe to me when I look at his tape. And maybe I'm wrong, but
1: he got
0: a little bounce to him.
1: No, I agree. So do you agree with me that you wouldn't go after Jaylen Brown?
0: Nah, I cleared my throat on that one. No, I'm still going to go after Jaylen Brown. And that was the argument me and you had. And like I said, hey, if you got a guy that's a hometown kid and he's a top 10 player in the NBA, you go get him if you can get him. Why wouldn't you?
1: Because then you'd have to blow up everything you just did.
0: You don't have to blow up everything. You're going to trade 2 to 3 players, and you're going to have to trade some future draft picks. And I'm fine with that.
1: But you know Jaylen Brown makes $54 million next year, right?
0: 3 players. Jonathan Kuminga, Reza Shea, and somebody else.
1: But why in the world would the Celtics do that? You got to think, Mo, you got to think about it from the Celtics side. They would look at that offer sheet and literally laugh.
0: And terrible, you know what? As I say that, I'm laughing at myself right now because I'm like, who's taking this?
1: Yeah.
0: But the Celtics have fleeced everybody else, so they need to get fleeced one time.
1: I think Brad Stevens is
0: cool.
1: Mo, I appreciate the phone call. Thanks for checking in.
0: All right, bro.
1: Be good. I don't think Brad Stevens is looking at an offer sheet with Zachary Risache and Jonathan Kuminga and going, yeah, let's trade our finals MVP for that. Just throw in a bag of basketballs and we got a deal, baby. Come on, man. 404-726-0929. I don't want to do it. I don't want to do it. All right, Sam's in Lilburn. Sam, what's up?
2: Yo, what's going on, Turtle?
1: How you doing?
2: All right. So I'm not too big on the Hawks. Okay, look, I'm a all home team fan. Georgia Bulldogs, Braves, Hawks, Falcons. Point blank, period. I can't say too much on the Hawks and everything. I'll go with your best judgment because I agree with almost everything you say on the show. Now, I'm talking about the Falcons. So, what was the question again?
1: Are they the best team in the NFC South right now?
2: Right now? I would say they are, and I'll go ahead and rank them. I'd say it'll be Falcons, then Panthers, Bucks, then Saints. Falcons potentially this year have the best quarterback in the NFC in Tua Tagovailoa if he gets the job, which he probably more than likely will. There's no other wide receiver one like Drake London. You could compare Tet to him if you want to, but I mean, as far as I'm concerned, Drake, if you search up some of the top contested catchers in the league, Drake London's name pops up. Puka Nacua literally has Drake in his, what?
1: Well,
2: top 30,
1: let me
2: top
1: ask
2: five.
1: What maybe a tougher question. Would you take Drake or Emeka Egbuka?
2: I'd take Drake.
1: No, it's fair. I mean, I would too, but I think there might be some people who would take Egbuka.
2: Oh, yeah, definitely. I already know that, especially since, like, he wasn't a rookie last year, right?
1: Yeah.
2: And that was that game. I think I was at that game when we lost to the Bucks the first game of the season. That was my first game I had ever went to, and I don't know, the defense just shut down some way, somehow, and Ibuka caught that ball, and I'm like, wow. It was like, what, 2 guys in the end zone or something? Xavier Watts and Jesse Bates were both back there or something like that, and he caught the ball. Like, that he's a good cat, I ain't gonna lie. But as far as I'm concerned, overall, the best team in the NFC right now today, I have to go with my guys. Like, you know, best running back, obviously, is still considered the best player in the NFL, to me at least.
1: Yeah,
2: so,
1: no, Bijan is, for sure.
2: Yeah, I'm going with the Falcons.
1: Yeah, appreciate it, Sam. Thanks for checking in. 404-726-0929. I agree. I do think the Falcons are the best team in the division right now, but I want you to put your money where your mouth is. If you're backing Kyle Pitts and you're backing the contract and everything else that goes along with it, then go the whole way, right? The Falcons are the best team in the NFC South right now. And then for the Hawks, You still trying to trade for Jaylen Brown? Really? I know he's great, but I love this team right now. I'm so excited to watch this team. I wouldn't do it. 404-726-0929. Let's go to Tim in Cartersville. Tim.
3: Hey, man. Thanks for taking the call.
1: Yes, sir.
3: As far as Brown goes, nah, leave it alone, man. Just see what happens. I think they're building something there and to tear it up, to bring in a guy. Everybody, I just wouldn't do that. And I kind of missed out on the conversation with Pitts last year. I tried to get a call in and just couldn't do it. I think they jumped the gun on Pitts. I really do. I think they should have, like I said, go ahead and let him have another year of proving. Because to me, he really hadn't proved a whole lot to consider for the place he was drafted.
1: No, Tim, I agree, and thanks for checking in at 404-726-0929. You guys know that by now, my stance on the whole Kyle Pitts thing. But because we're having these conversations, I want to know, are the Falcons the best team in the division? Because if all the hooting and hollering that I got over the last couple days about this offense and how good Kyle Pitts is and how worth $18 million a year he is, then you better be the best team in the division. You better have the best offense in the division. I'll tell you what, though. Tampa's good. Carolina's good. Saints are going to be a pain in the butt. I think this division got a lot better this offseason. And I'm excited to watch how it's going to play out. But the fact that they're going to get this thing on a lock? No. This is going to be a tough division this year for sure. Paul is in College Park. Paul.
4: Yeah, Chris. The guy that was talking to Freaky early, Sean DeTate, what's his name?
1: Yeah, Deshaun Tate. He's our college basketball expert.
4: Right. He was saying, you know, Atlanta doesn't have that lure to, you know, lure in these big-name guys. We've never seen it in the whole history. The biggest one I know of is Paul Millsap.
1: Yep.
4: You know?
1: Yep.
4: And so, you know, does he want to really come here? But my thing is on it, too. I say keep the team like it is and all that. No trade for him. Does he want to come here?
1: Well, here's the thing. Paul, can you ever remember the team being a setup for success with all the young talent that it has right now?
4: Right. But what would you have to give up for?
1: Well, but that's why I don't want to do it. Because he costs $54 million. And you need to match the salary.
4: Yes. I called last week. I said, keep it rolling like we're doing. Roll with what you got.
1: Appreciate it, Paul. 404-726-0929. Just a reminder, this is a family program. I know we get excited with our sports opinions, but let's keep a PG here. 404-726-0929. But that's the whole point, right? Don't break it up. And, you know, I love our caller Mo that called in before. He's like, yeah, you know, Reese Shea and Kuminga and, you know, Corey Kispert. That'll get it done. And then he's like, Turtle, that's not going to get it done. I don't know what I'm talking about. Yeah, because you're going to have to include actual guys that make money on this team that somebody would want. No, Dyson, 00. You want to give those guys up? I don't. I want to keep this thing rocking and rolling. All right, if you're on hold, stay there. 404-726-0929. Plenty more time to take your calls. I see Rob, Josh, Charles. Guys, hang tight. We're going to take more of your calls. Plus, D. Orlando Ledbetter is going to stop by. D. Led on the Falcons. What does he think about the Kyle Pitts contract? And a whole lot more. Don't want to miss it. It is a busy, busy Saturday. We're talking Hawks. We're talking Falcons with you here on Chris Thomas Tonight on 92.9 The Game.
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1: Well, I think the offense is 1-2-3. It's a 1-2-3 operation. Bijan, Luke, Bijan, London, and then Kyle. So, you know, if you're doing anything else, then, you know, you're trying to divert things from your main weapons. So, yeah, this offense, the way it's constituted, he's the third option, could be the second option. But, of course, Bijan's the one option on most plays for them.
2: Well, you mentioned the big three, and Bijan is the last out of the remaining big three to get a deal. Obviously, we all think he's going to reset the running back market. When do you think that gets done?
1: Yeah, they have time on that. I don't think it, you know, you got to do it now. I don't know if you have money to, but, you know, he's, you know, they don't, you know, they'll extend, you know, they'll do what they have to do to, you know, get the rookie extension in place. And then, you know, do you want to do it before the start of next season? Do you want to do it, you know, towards the end of this season? But I think you need another, you know, salary cap round to, you know, fit all that in. You don't really have room for that now.
2: Speaking of guys who are going to need money as well, another guy that's a little bit more under the radar, Matt Bergeron, do you feel like they're going to feel comfortable extending him to be the left guard of the future?
1: Yeah, no doubt. Coach Callahan, or, you know, if he likes him, he's, you know, offensive line coach. He certainly put in his work and time. You know, I don't think that's a problem with him moving forward. He should be able to thrive and flourish in this blocking scheme. So, yeah, that would be a next up. And the other one is Jesse Bates, who's going into the fourth year of his contract, that extension he signed. So I don't know if it's going to be enough money for all of that, but, you know, that's the salary cap, and that's where the Falcons are at moving forward. I definitely would put my money on the offensive line moving forward. And, you know, if it comes down to, you know, where the priorities were, you got to get the running back, got to get the line. And, you know, you want to take care of a veteran like Jesse Bates, who's been, you know, nothing but stellar on the back end of that defense.
2: Speaking of the offensive line, do you feel like this is a prove-it year for center Ryan Neuzel?
1: Yeah, it's a big year for him. You got a new coach coming in, first year starter last year. You know, we'll see if he can continue to develop and grow at that center position, you know, converted guard. You know, did a credible job. Now can he continue to get better at that spot?
2: So the offensive line is pretty much in check. But the one question that we have is about Juwan Taylor. We haven't seen him yet. Do you feel like from everything that we've heard that whatever he's dealing with is going to be good to go by the time camp rolls around?
1: Yeah, it's hard to read because Coach Kevin has been very forthcoming on the injury reports, which, you know, it's customary in the offseason. He's dealing with something. We don't know what it is. But, yeah, you got to have a plan at that right tackle spot. But, you know, they went and got him when, you know, Caleb retired. And so you got to figure that they know that he's going to be ready to go or get him ready to go. And then, you know, start dealing into the backups if that's not the case. And that would explain the Wanye Morris trade.
2: Yeah, the guy that they picked up, ironically enough, also from Kansas City, as we're talking all things Dirty Birds with our good buddy D-Led. Make sure you check out bowtiesports.com. You mentioned the big three on the offense, and I agree that's where the primary of the targets are going to go. If I had to guess, I would think maybe OZ would get the quote-unquote start as your wide receiver too to start the season based on his experience in the league. But do you think Dotson or Branch will have a chance?
1: Yeah, I think it's Dotson, you know, based on how they paid him. They didn't pay him like a backup. They paid him like a number two. Mm. So Dotson will do that, and then you got Branch. You can get him ready for that, but he can start out in the slot and run that from the beginning. That's kind of what he did at Georgia. So I think it's Dotson and then Branch.
2: All right, D, the million-dollar question. What do you make of what's been said about this quarterback competition? I mean, it's obviously hard to tell with where Penix is exactly right now. They say he's on track, but is it possible to discount everything that Tua has done with the one so far and give them both a fresh start when Penix is ready? That seems difficult.
1: Yeah, no doubt about it. Coach Alex Van Pelt probably made the truest statement of the offseason when he said, hey, you can't really have a

0: until, you know, Penix is cleared. We do know that the 9-month mark for him is August 25th, and then you got to play on September the 13th. So that's a small window for a competition. So, you know, given that that's a small window, he's coming back from a knee. How close to 100% will he be to even compete? So you got to think, hey, you know, they got to maybe lean into opening it up with Tua and then let Penix get fully recovered and win his job back in practice after you got to do it like that.
1: How much do you also think learning a new offense factors into this?
0: Not too much because, you know, it's, you know, they got an offense that's, you know, like I said, it's a 1-2-3 offense. You know, get the ball to Bijan. I mean, how hard is that? You know, if he's not there, you got Drake. So, I mean, they like a whole lot of option routes. And, you know, you got to be able to play it, call it, get out of the huddle and do that, which, you know, he's shown he can do. So, you know, being in a new offense, both of them are starting at the same place that way. But, yeah, I think that's not a factor. I think he can pick up the offense and fully function and fully operate it pretty much in a pretty quick manner.
1: When it comes to the defense, one of the bigger question marks is who's going to line up at pass rusher alongside Jalen Walker if and when James Pierce Jr. comes back. What do you make of their approach in bringing in all these one-year guys like Azeez and Samson Ebukam?
0: Yeah, I mean, you have quality veterans who can go out and line up for you and do some of the things you want to do. You got some run stuff in the ends. You got Azeez, who's more of a leaner pass rushing guy, like, you know, maybe can play him on third downs and have the bigger guys, you know, go in, Thomas and those guys go in on rundown. So they got some options. That was a good thing that the front office did in the offseason, was making sure they had a lot of people at those defensive end positions. They just signed one from the USFL that's going to provide some more depth, too. So I think they're, you know, about as situated, about as good as they could be for, you know, potentially, you know, not having Pierce for a while.
1: When it comes to the linebacker spot, Jeff Ulbrich famously said this offseason, D, that, you know, it's going to take more than one player to replace the production and the leadership of Caden Ellis. We believe Christian Harris might be the guy that'll get the start, but do you think the rookies and Daniels and Perkins will have a chance to contribute?
0: Well, Daniels hasn't shown anything. He's got an injury there. So Perkins is the one that, you know, maybe could come all the way from late in the draft, certainly can help on special teams right away. So I would think Harris and Devon are going to get the first opportunities at that. Maybe they just won't have a linebacker that could rush on passing downs. Maybe, you know, Harris more run stopper. Diablo could play in coverage and run stop. But maybe you don't use them guys in the same way that you used Ellis, because he did a lot. He did a lot of different stuff for the Falcons and, you know, lined up in a lot of different places. So you might just have to be stouter up front and keep it a little bit more vanilla than what you were able to do with Caden Ellis.
1: A lot of depth in the defensive secondary. You got the Terrell brothers. You got Jesse Bates. You got Xavier Watts, Billy Bowman when he gets back. Mike Hughes is still floating around. You bring in a vet in Darnay Holmes. Is the secondary in about as good a shape as you've seen it in a while, D?
0: Yeah, no question. And you never have enough cornerbacks, that's for sure. You know, hamstring here or there. And some of those guys are playing on the field. You know, last year they ended up with, you know, backups on the field at right corner and the nickelback. So you're in really good shape if Billy Bowman can make it back at the nickel. And you got backups on the outside. So they've done a really good job there to move forward with a good pass defense.
1: All right, Kevin Stefanski obviously has not coached a game yet for this team, but you've seen a lot of coaches come and go here, D, in this city. What are your first impressions of him and just the way that he addresses the media and handles his business?
0: Yeah, he's, you know, well, as far as the media concerned, he could be a little bit more forthcoming and so forth with the injury reporting, but, you know, that's just the way it is these days. But, you know, he's also a coach that, you know, trying to build culture. He's got veteran coaches on his staff. You don't have to have a situation where the players are questioning what they are doing with young coordinators and so forth. So, you know, it looks like they did a really good job of getting their program in place.

0: you know, new program on the offensive side of the ball, continuation on the defensive side of the ball, and then pulling all of that together with new special teams units. So looked great, and all reports that everything went pretty smooth over the offseason with no pads on. What's it going to look like when they have to start playing real football?
1: D, before I let you go, a little side question here. You've covered a lot of big events in this city. How interesting and cool has it been for you to watch what's going on in Atlanta with the World Cup?
0: Oh, awesome, awesome. I like the Pastor Troy walk-up concert they had the other day. Dropped my daughter off down there for the USA game. Haven't been able to – I don't have a grand for tickets. So I'm going to make Fan Fest to one of these last four. Not what I'm going to make today. So one of these last three, I'm trying to get down there and experience it firsthand. But it's absolutely fun to watch on social media, and joy of the fans and the fact that Atlanta – is you know, packing that Fan Fest in more than anybody across the nation. It's a great city of commerce, chamber of commerce type setup for the Fan Fest and the FIFA World Cup. The city has done a great job.
1: D, great stuff. Appreciate you as always. We'll chat soon.
0: All right, Turtle. Thanks for having me.
1: All right, that is the great D Orlando Ledbetter right there, dishing on all things Falcons. Coming up next, we'll get back to your calls as well as chat with the voice of your Atlanta Braves, try to figure out what's going on with this squad and what direction they are heading in, getting some arms back. We'll see if there's maybe a chance we'll see Ronald Acuna Jr. anytime soon. All that and more coming up with the great Brandon Gaudin on Sports Radio 92.9 The Game. It's Chris Thomas tonight with you till 8:00.

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7: Welcome on into the 5 o'clock hour. Chris Thomas Tonight with you live in the Kia Studios until 8 o'clock. Going to continue our Hawks and Falcons conversations in just a little bit, but right now I got to talk some Braves baseball. After a big win on the West Coast last night versus the Giants, on the Sweet James Accident Attorney's Hotline, our good friend Brandon Gaudin, play-by-play voice for your Atlanta Braves on Braves Vision with our buddy CJ Nitkowski. Brandon, much-needed win last night, as I said, a couple of familiar faces back in the game. Hurston Waldrop we saw last night. We saw Reynaldo Lopez return and get a start for the first time in a long time. And Didier Fuentes continues to prove that he can be trusted with a heavier workload out of the bullpen. So while the offense may not still be clicking, definitely some signs of life last night from both the starters and the bullpen.
8: Yeah, and I think it was just a good time for a win, period. You know, the Braves had lost 10 of the previous 13. Both, as you mentioned, the pitching and offense has been struggling in the month of June. And out west in particular, over the last handful of years, the Braves have struggled, whether it's here, whether it's in San Diego, whether it's in Los Angeles. The West Coast has not been kind, and that's normal for East Coast teams that make these swings, but the Braves in particular have had some issues. So just finding a way to win a series opener in front of a really good crowd and a good atmosphere last night, even though it's obviously a Giants team that has struggled this year, the Braves team has been struggling. And so there were some positives, as you mentioned. I think just getting Hurston Waldrop back and having another fresh arm, especially with the news of Reynaldo Lopez going on the IL, that was a positive. So there are certainly some things to point to right now that say, okay, maybe they can stop the bleeding. But I still think overall we need to look at the complete picture of where this team is at 80 games in and realize that they're 49-31 and they've got the third best record in baseball. So, yeah, you that doesn't mean you rest on that. You can't coast the rest of the way, obviously. But I do think that they built up enough of a lead and enough of victories early on in this season that they're still at a really, really good spot.
7: How many more appearances out of the pen do you think for Waldrop before he's ready to make a start?
8: I mean, I think he's ready to make a start now. That's what he was doing down in the minors before he was called up. He threw 4 2/3 in his last rehab start. I think the question is just going to be preference right now. The Braves are going to have some decisions here. They're going to have some decisions on what to do with Reynaldo Lopez, with Hurston Waldrop, and then with Grant Holmes. You know, who of those is going to ultimately, when the chips are down later in the season, who's going to be in the bullpen and who, if any of those guys, is going to be in the rotation? Now, some of that's going to get sussed out by what happens here at the trade deadline in the next month, because the Braves are going to go and get a starter, maybe two. I mean, I don't have any inside information on that, but you just cannot imagine a situation where they don't at least get one starter, and like I said, maybe two. So some of that will figure itself out. But those three guys in particular, and Lopez, Waldrop, and Holmes, that's who I'm keeping my eye on here over the next 2 to 3 weeks to see what does Walt Weiss do? What does the coaching staff do? How do they let those guys eat up innings. I'm

0: My guess is, based on what we saw last night, that Lopez will get another start, and they'll probably try to stretch him more towards 75 pitches. Because remember, with him being in the bullpen the last 3 months, he can't just go out there and throw 90 or 100 pitches right now. They felt comfortable last night at 60. My guess next time is 70, 75. And if he does okay and manages to get through four and doesn't have any blow-ups or give up a lot of runs, then maybe you run him out there a third time and just see what Reynaldo Lopez can do. But the bottom line is, no matter what role Hurston Waldrop plays and no matter where you put Grant Holmes in the mix, obviously he's been a starter all year, but if you move him to the bullpen, those arms are going to be needed. The question is, in what spot will they be needed? And I think Walt Weiss, we'll figure that out here over the next 3 to 4 weeks.
1: I think more so than a fluctuation in velocity for Lopez has been, Brandon, I'm curious to get your take on this, not being able to repeat his delivery consistently enough. Did you see that last night when he was out there on the mound?
0: Yeah, and I know that a couple of people after the game said he only gave up one run, but without the defense, it could have been worse. And I hear that. But all in all, the outing was not bad. The repeatability of the delivery, sure, that's a big thing and something to watch. And that's also a reason sometimes that the velocity has not been there. But I watch as he gets a lot. It all goes hand in hand. But the repeatability of the delivery, the velocity, and the command, right? All of those things that he's going to need to master or at least continue to improve upon here if he is going to be a starter and get the Braves through 5 and 6 innings on a routine basis as we get down into crunch time and potentially into the playoffs. So, I think you're right, and I do think, look, he still has much to prove. He's not showing right now that he's the Reynaldo Lopez of 2024, who had that incredibly low ERA and was an all-star. But we do have to remember that he only had one start last year before the injury. And then this year, after he took a couple of his lumps early, he was moved to the bullpen. So it's going to take a little while for him to retrain his body to be a starter. Again, if that's the role that the Braves want him in. And I would be surprised if he didn't get another turn in the rotation here 5 days from now. And then I think the Braves are basically evaluating this right now, at least until the trade deadline, on a week-by-week basis.
1: You mentioned the trade deadline. I think the $64,000 question, Brandon, is how does AA balance trying to get a quality arm versus how much of dipping into prospect land do they want to go into to acquire said starter? Do you think guys like Owen Murphy, Caminiti, maybe even a J.R. Ritchie, maybe even Eric Hartman all the way down in A-plus ball, who had such a phenomenal season, do you think those guys are off the table?
0: No, I think everything's on the table. I think Alex Anthopoulos knows that he's got a chance to win a World Series. And I think when you have that, look, it doesn't mean you're negligent. You don't just give away everybody, right? You have to, the trade has to make sense. But if you feel, hey, we can win a World Series, knowing Alex Anthopoulos, I think he's not afraid to be aggressive. And I think there's also sometimes this misnomer that the Braves don't have money to spend. The Braves do. The Braves are in a very healthy financial situation. Now, whether or not they will spend the money that fans want them to might be a different discussion. But I think Alex is very wise about the dollars that make sense for certain players. But this conversation, and I have no inside information on whether or not they're going hard after Skubal, but I've heard some people say, oh, the Braves aren't going to pay for that. Well, maybe they will not. I don't know. But the Braves can. If they want to be aggressive and go after Skubal, they certainly can be a player in that. I think Alex Anthopoulos and his team, they're very smart. They have a history of really good trade deadline moves. And I know that they're weighing all the costs and benefits. And those guys in the minor leagues, you know, they are on the table. I feel confident in saying that. If Alex feels like moving a certain piece, even if it's a valuable piece, is going to help you win a World Series this year, I think he would probably say, well, the value of go ahead and grabbing that World Series ring now is where more of the value is, so to speak. So I wouldn't think that guys that are in the minors right now, even if they're having great seasons, are pieces that would not be trade chips.
1: What have you seen from Drake Baldwin since he got back that has been just a little off from the guy that was on an absolute tear to start the year?
0: Yeah, it's hard to pinpoint. We were talking about this last night. I know that he comes back, he hits that homer, and since then he's 1 for 34 with 19 Ks since that home run back on June 16th. Those are obviously staggering numbers because of how good he was last year and how good he was at the start of this year. I talked to Drake in San Diego around the cage, and I just said, hey, you doing okay? He says, yes. He said, I'm doing fine. He always

0: has a smile on his face. He said, I'm frustrated, but he said, I'm just trying to get back in the groove of where I was before that injury. Now, he did not say the injury is bothering him. I don't think that that oblique is still an issue. I think right now it's that prolonged slump that guys just go through, and you see it often in a sophomore season, and it is his sophomore season in the bigs. It unfortunately is just coming at a time right off an injury where people are wondering, okay, what's going on here? I still think, and hopefully it happens tonight, hopefully or tomorrow or sometime this week, coming in Atlanta, I still think he pops out of it. I think it's just one of those head-scratching slumps where it's a lot more mental, I think, for Drake right now than physical.
1: Talking all things Braves with our buddy Brandon Gaudin, TV voice of the Braves for Braves Vision, here on Chris Thomas Tonight, Sports Radio 92.9 The Game. We got the update about Acuna, I guess it was maybe about a week ago, a little bit more, and then nothing since then. I mean, are you thinking post-All-Star break?
0: Yeah, that's what it sounds like to me. Just based on Walt's verbiage of he won't be back anytime soon, that to me says post All-Star break. And heck, I mean, here we're only a few weeks away from being at the other side of the All-Star break, which is hard to believe. But at this point, my guess is they're going to want to rest him and give him that full allotment. I know that they're obviously working with him every day and checking on him, and he's going through whatever drills he's able to. He's not on the road trip. He's doing all that rehab back home where they just have more resources. But my best guess, yes, would be after the All-Star break. If it started to linger beyond that, I would be shocked, because they did not say that it was a severe hamstring strain. They just said it was the same issue that had plagued him earlier in the same spot, and so they wanted to be extra cautious. So I don't see this being something that, you know, goes into early to mid-August or heaven forbid September. I just do think that they want to give him a few more weeks, make sure he's fully healed, and then ready to go for crunch time down the stretch.
1: I know this was something I talked about here on the radio station, Brandon, before the season started. Is it time to have the DH conversation with Ronnie about making that just a part of his game, or does Ronnie need to be Ronnie?
0: I think it's time. The problem is then who are you taking at bats away from? You know, if you DH Acuna, then are you taking at bats away from Dom Smith? Days where you want to give Drake Baldwin, even though he's not hitting right now, we know the history is there, and you want to give him a day off from catching, but you still want to use his bat. But I don't mind the idea of mixing Ronald in at DH. And here's why I say that. He's obviously has an unbelievable arm in right field, but we have seen there is some level of discomfort with him tracking down balls in the outfield. And I think it's probably because of the history with the knee injuries. And so giving him a little breather out in right field a couple of times a week and letting him DH, I think, is a good thing. I think you still want to put him in right field, because when he's 100% out there and when he's full go, he obviously is such an electric player, both offensively and defensively. But while he's kind of getting back to 100%, especially now with the hamstring issues mixed in with the ACL history, yeah, I don't mind that idea at all. Again, two, maybe three times a week, just giving him a breather while keeping his bat in the lineup, I think might be the recipe for success for Atlanta.
1: Before I let you go, how much of your eye is now officially on Philly?
0: Yeah, I mean, it's there. I always saw this coming, and I don't mean like that to say, oh, I know every. No, it's not. It's just, this is how the flow of the baseball season works, right? The Braves were not just going to get up 15 games and run away with it. It just, there were too many injuries. There were too many question marks with the pitching and with some of the other injuries, and obviously Acuna not being 100%. And also, I think early on we discounted the Phillies because they got off to a bad start and they fired their manager, but they still have a really good lineup. And so at some point, water was going to find its level. Now, look, who's the better team? I think no question it's the Atlanta Braves. Who wins the division? I think it's the Atlanta Braves. But, yeah, I think you're going to look up in August and September, and the Phillies are still going to be fighting, because it's a ball club that's very good and obviously a proud franchise. So there's a lot of games for the Braves and Phillies in September. So even if the Phillies are hanging 6-7 back – you know, the Braves are not going to be able to take their foot off the gas because the Phillies are going to be lurking on their schedule. But again, I think that to say right now, four games up and 49 wins at this juncture of the season, if you would have told anybody that on March 15th, based on the knowledge we had, everybody would have signed up for it. It's just that when you're in the middle of a lull and the offense starts

0: starts to struggle, that's the time that people hit the panic button. And I'm not faulting Braves country for that. I've been a Braves fan for 42 years that I've been on this earth, so I know what it's like to be in that position. But I just think as we take a step back and kind of cooler heads prevail, and as the Braves work their way out of this slump, hopefully we'll see that the Braves are still in a really good position.
1: I know there's no love lost for the Mets, but Carlos Mendoza is widely regarded as one of the best men in baseball, and unfortunately he had to be one of the front-facing figures to, Brandon, one of the biggest collapses we've ever seen in baseball, considering the size of that payroll in Queens.
0: Yeah, and I don't, you know, I don't think it's his fault. Just like, to be honest, I didn't think it was Cora's fault in Boston or Rob Thompson's fault in Philly. But I understand, you know, when things go wrong at a Fortune 500 company, you typically go to the CEO. And the same thing for professional sports. You usually go to the top of the food chain. And now some people will say, well, why wasn't there a GM change, et cetera, et cetera. You can argue that all day long, but Carlos Mendoza was going to be the guy. I understand that he also probably didn't have the best track record, and it's not like he has the managerial career and the long-term, you know, resume of winning divisions and a couple World Series to hold on to. He just doesn't have that resume. And so he was kind of an easy scapegoat. But do I think it's his fault? No. Do I think the Mets turn it around? I mean, they might start to play better baseball, but this is a team that right now is in such disarray and so far back with seemingly a pretty flawed roster that this is a lost season. But you go back now, I think it's 8 or 9 years, what this is, four managers. I mean, they don't have any continuity. And every time that they make a decision or seem to make a change, it seems to be the wrong move. And so, yeah, it's tough. I know that the Braves country's not crying any tears today, but certainly it's tough times in Queens right now for the New York Mets.
1: Brandon, really appreciate it. Have a great call this weekend. And if we see Wiley out on a boat in McCovey Cove, tell him we sent our best, all right?
0: We'll do it. Thanks for having me. Appreciate it.
1: Thanks, Brandon. Appreciate it. That is the great Brandon Gaudin there, TV voice of our Atlanta Braves. All right, when we get back, some Hawks true and false questions. What is the state of the team right now after a highly successful NBA draft? We'll get producer Miles in the mix. We'll also take more of your phone calls, 404-726-0929. Chris Thomas rolling along on a Saturday with you till 8 on 92.9 The Game.

Hey guys, it's Bo from the Morning Shift. Coming up on Monday's show, we'll talk Braves, Giants, and we'll get you ready for the knockout stage of the World Cup, all starting at 6 a.m. Monday morning on the Morning Shift, Sports Radio 92.9 The Game.

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5: Thanks to both of our guests for stopping by. D-Led on the Falcons, Brandon Gaudin on the Braves. You get the best coverage here on Sports Radio 92.9. The game, we're going to get to five Hawks true and false questions with producer Miles in just a minute. Yeah, I just wouldn't do it. And I'm talking, of course, about Jaylen Brown. I just wouldn't do it. I love what this team was before the draft. And now that the draft is over, I am in full bloom love with what the Atlanta Hawks are right now. Jaylen Brown is a great player. Finals MVP, took the Celtics to the 2 seed this year without Jason Tatum. He's not a one-man band, though. If you're going to have to blow up your team in order to bring this guy in. And our caller Mo that called in the first hour made the point in a very funny way. He's like, well, Turtle, just take, you know, Kuminga and, you know, take the scrap heap and Ricochet and maybe Corey Kispert. And then he's like, actually, Boston wouldn't take that in a million years. Now, would they? And I was like, Mo, no, they would not. And that's unfortunately where we are right now. So if you were to make that trade, you'd have to give up significant pieces. You'd have to give up a Nall, a Dyson Daniels, a Double O, and more than one of them. Because again, Jaylen Brown makes $54 million. Right now, the highest paid player on your roster is Jalen Johnson at 30, right? That's it. So, sorry. I mean, if you want to do that, you got to pay the Piper. And that's to the tune of $54 million to match the salary. And that's not including all the picks you'd need to give up, too. So, I'm just saying. It's not as easy as it sounds, and I wouldn't do it. What do you think? 404-726-0929. We'll take more of your calls coming up right now. Let's get into some true and false questions.
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6: Yeah, Chris, let's get it.
5: Let's do it.
6: I have to start off with this. As a father of a son named Kingston, you know I'm more than happy with this move. He was, too, watching it. Told me, it's another star in town, Kingston.
5: Hey, there you go.
6: Hey, let's start off right there with our point guard, Kingston Fleming, the number 8 pick. Turtle, true or false, we will see signs early on that 19-year-old Kingston Fleming is ready to run the show and be our point guard of the future.
5: Yeah, I'm going to say true. I know Quinn Snyder has a reputation for not wanting to play the young guys a lot. Well, he's going to have to, because you don't have a traditional point guard on this roster. I did not like seeing CJ McCollum and Dyson Daniels handle the ball. That's not what they do best. That's them playing out of position. CJ needs to be able to catch the ball and find a spot and shoot, and Dyson Daniels needs to be able to focus on his defense and not worrying about bringing the ball up the floor. So the fact that you now have an elite ball handler on your squad, use him, right? I mean, there's enough cover on this team with veteran players that you can afford to at least mix him in there. I'm not saying start him from game one, but you at least have an opportunity to play him and see if he can get rotation minutes and see how developed he is right away. He's a very smart individual, very well-spoken, and has the right head on his shoulder. So if anybody's going to be able to make it work right away, I think it's going to be him. So I'm going to go true.
6: Yeah, I think his ceiling this year is sort of 17, 22 minutes behind CJ.

0: Like you said, I don't think he starts, but I think him being behind CJ, a veteran, you know, leader who's been in here, what, 12, 14 years now, it's great for him. It'll work, and I believe so, too. All right, next question, Turtle. True or false, are us Atlanta Hawks fans and all NBA fans sleeping on Henry Vassar and what he could possibly become?
1: Oh, apparently true. This dude was mocked in, like, the 20s. And he fell all the way to 52?
0: Yep.
1: Yeah, we're all definitely sleeping on our big guy Henry now. Now, the question is, again, how much run is he going to be able to get right away? But the thing is, if you've been listening to if you've been listening to the scuttlebutt around this kid, he wants to play now.
0: I want a guarantee. Yeah,
1: and he wanted to go to a place where he was going to be able to play. And it just so happens the Hawks are maybe the most center needy team in the NBA, so it's a perfect fit. Now he's going to need to, you know, get a little thicker. He's going to need to work on his game a little bit, but you know, he's pretty polished offensively. It's going to be, can he compete with other big men in the league and not being the sieve and the automatic two that the center position was for the other team the last handful of years, and especially with the Knicks in the playoffs being able to body us up and do whatever they wanted to do. So he's going to have to get in the weight room. He's going to have to get in the playbook, and he's going to have to learn. And but much like Kingston, I think he can contribute right away.
0: Yeah, Tur, I agree. And with his size and his skill set, I think he has a chance to jump up the draft, jump up the roster, the depth chart pretty fast. Maybe faster than Zubi does with this, you know, his size.
1: Yeah, because Zubi, there's a lot of guys that have Zubi's position.
0: Mm-hmm.
1: That's what the Hawks had the most depth of. That's why I was a little surprised they took him where they took him, but I love his game. We'll hear from him coming up next, actually.
0: All right, Turtle, next question. Sort of staying with this draft class right now. This 2026 Hawks draft class, Turtle, will be the dagger for Zachary Reese's future with this team and potential growth. This draft.
1: Yeah, I mean, I don't think he has a place to play right now. So I don't know where he's going to fit in unless he becomes a lethal shooter. I don't know. I mean, it's crowded right now.
0: Yeah, call a lethal shooter.
1: Well, I have yet to see that. I mean, he had a couple of nice games his rookie year. He just got lost in the mix last year, man. It was a tough look for Zach. We'll see what he's doing this offseason. Is he going to put on weight? Is he going to, you know, become more efficient with the three-point shot? He's going to have to fight a couple of guys in order to get back in the rotation and get back in the good graces of Quinn Snyder. I would not be surprised if he's moved at the deadline.
0: All right. So we saw earlier this week, Shams reported CJ signed, you know, the one-year, $21 million deal to stay in Atlanta. But, you know, another name that came over around the same time as CJ, Jonathan Kuminga. And I think, what, the Hawks have until Monday to decide on that $24 million team option.
1: It's the 29th, yeah.
0: The 29th, yeah.
1: Monday.
0: So Monday, true or false, the Hawks pick up the team option on Jonathan Kuminga.
1: Ooh. I'm going to say yeah, but I don't think he's here long term. I think they're going to try to use him as a trade chip, and they're going to see if they can, anything they get out of him now is gravy. But I don't think we saw enough last year, and I think we saw too many frustrating moments from him last year in order to say that he's going to be a player that's going to be in the rotation for years to come. Quinn Snyder's a no-nonsense coach, and Jonathan Kuminga has a lot of nonsense in his game. If he's not on a given night, first of all, you know right away. It takes two shots to know if he's going to be on or off. And if he's off, you can't play him.
0: Mm.
1: So I don't think Quinn Snyder has time for that. I think there's too much other talent on this roster. We just talked about Ricochet not having space on this team. And at $24 million, I just don't think that plays in what the Hawks really want to do long term. I just don't. So I'm going to say he is picked up, but it's not to keep him here. It's to eventually move him.
0: Okay, all right. Last question, Turtle. Now, word on the street this morning, it was reported by the Stein line that the Hawks tried to get Isaiah Hartenstein from OKC right after the draft, but they failed. But they're still actively hunting for an experienced center on the trade market. So true or false, Turtle, the Hawks bypassed

0: free agent market and look at the trade market for their center of the future.
1: Who is that?
0: Yeah, Mark Stein.
1: No. I mean, who is the guy? Like, I'm trying to think.
0: Oh,
1: like,
0: on the trade market? Like, so he reported Daniel Gafford
1: was from
0: the Mavs.
1: Okay.
0: And Goga, I can't remember.
1: Oh, Gogo Badazzi?
0: Yeah, was another one from the Magic.
1: That's
0: and
1: the guy
0: Miles
1: that
0: Turner.
1: Hurt,
0: also, Miles Turner was a name that popped up.
1: Well, Miles Turner, but he makes a lot of money.
0: And Jalen Duren was another name that popped up.
1: The Pistons.
0: Yeah. Yeah, and I don't think so either. But it was mainly those three.
1: I'm not a huge fan of any of those options.
0: Yeah.
1: I mean, Gafford still has some potential.
0: Yeah, I think so. I like Mark Williams before he got
1: but
0: signed.
1: He's gone now. He's not available. I mean, the guy I would really want is Walker Kessler. But
0: Georgia boy?
1: Yeah, I don't know. I don't know if they'd be able to get that done. Miles, my gut tells me no. Mm. That they're not going to... Because the guys that are available, I think they're going to ask too much for. Like, I'm not giving the moon and the stars for Gogo Badazzi or, you know, even Miles Turner at this point in his career. I'm not. So, I'm going to say false. I'm going to say the way the roster is right now is pretty much as is. I think they're going to bring back Jock Landale. I think that's what they're going to do to get another big man back in the mix. All right, Miles, good job on the 5 Hawks true and false questions. We'll continue the Hawks conversation. Zuby! He joined the radio station. Zuby, age of 4. 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
1: Celebrate the vets and give the vets the majority of the playing time. I think because of the talents and the positional needs that this team has, I really think there's a chance that all three guys are going to be able to get some run and get some playing time, but specifically our number 8 pick and our number 52 pick. But Zuby's going to be a guy that's going to fight, and he's going to come in here and he's going to want to play, and he's going to want to grow and develop with this team, and I have no doubt that he'd be able to do it. Just go watch some of the highlights from St. John's last year. They were very, very impressive. So the first thing that the guys on Dukes and Bell asked him was about being filmed actually for a documentary last year while trying to play and compete for a national title.
2: No, I was definitely able to, you know, just tune it all out, just tune in and just do what I naturally do and just, you know, just hooping and having fun with it, man. So, yeah, I'm just, you know, excited once again to come into a young and talented group, and go out there and compete and, you know, just starting summer league and getting a chance to play with, you know, some of the guys that were previously on the team last year and Henry and Kingston as well. So, yeah, it's going to be a really, really exciting group. Just happy to be here.
3: Cool. Zuby, for those who don't know, you started at Kansas. You end up at St. John's, and, you know, God works in mysterious ways, right? It probably was the best thing for you. But what went down there? Because the story was that there was a conversation, I guess, Bill Self, in regards to what role you would play at Kansas, and then ultimately you end up leaving. Was there something that led you to St. John's, or was this what went down at Kansas to leave Bill Self in that program and then end up where you were?
2: Yeah, you know, just coming in as a freshman, you know, just wanting to go out there and compete, you know, for a role. And, you know, I didn't really get too many opportunities my freshman year. You know, things didn't exactly go how I had planned. But, you know, that's, you know, just the nature of how life goes sometimes. But then, you know, just going into my sophomore season, you know, just, you know, looking forward to a bigger role, bigger and better opportunities. And it seemed to not be the case again. And, you know, I just found myself, you know, in a portal, looking elsewhere. And I was, you know, lucky enough to land at St. John's and Rick Pitino, man. And, you know, he was really adamant on me not leaving without a commitment. So I was able to commit on the spot. And the rest was history, man. I spent the last 3 years, you know, down there in St. John's in New York. And, you know, some of the best 3 years of my life to date, you know. And then I have an opportunity now again, you know, to come to another great city here in Atlanta, man. And I'm just really stoked and excited, you know, for this opportunity. My family is as well. Yeah, it's going to be really exciting.
4: Our newest Hawk, Zuby Ejiofor, with us, guys, here on Dukes and Bell. And that's the thing, man. So the Godfather made you an offer you couldn't refuse in New York. he seems like that's an intense coach, which, kind of, again, his experience level, yeah, treats you like a man, right? So you're ready. I mean, he challenges you.
2: No, 100%. I think I say it all the time. I think, you know, just going in before I got there, you know, I was just so young-minded, you know, timid, didn't speak a whole lot, just kind of kept to myself. And then I just get to meet Coach Pitino, and I had to, you know, realize that how much I have to change real quick and come out of my shell, you know. And you don't go to a Coach Pitino program and not, you know, talk and use your voice. You understand right. That, you know, real, real early. So I realized that I had to, you know, be a vocal leader, not just a leader by example, but using my voice and understanding how that preaches success. The importance of, you know, communicating with your teammates, the coaching staff. And we're able to have, you know, two of the more successful years in St. John's history. So, I felt like, you know, I just came in so young, but then over the course of 3 years, I grew up to be a man. And, you know, I just, you know, looking forward to take some of those winning intangibles and bring it to a program like Atlanta.
3: While we're talking about your St. John's experience, it's Zuby Ejiofor, guys, one of our newest Hawks here on Sports Radio 92.9 The Game, your home for Atlanta Hawks basketball. You guys beat Kansas on a last-second game winner. And I'm curious in the huddle. I'm curious in the huddle if you were like, yo, coach, it's me. Like, I need the rock. And then you go to a guy, I say you, but, you know, Dylan Darling ends up winning the game. He was like 0 for 4. Prior to
4: the last guy,
3: and so I'm just wondering, take us back, man, because that was one of the most exciting plays in the tournament this year.

0: here, man.
1: Yeah, you know it's crazy. Dylan actually went up to him and said, you know, to run a me setting a flat screen, and then he just gets the opportunity to get downhill.
0: He told Coach this?
1: He actually called for the shot, you know, in that moment, which was, you know, pretty surprising to everybody else, you know, having said that he hadn't made a shot at all game. So. But me, I definitely wanted that moment. I wouldn't lie to you. You know, being able to hit the buzzer beater against your former team, that would have been surreal. But I wouldn't have it any other way. You know, the way that he played out, you know, just Dylan, again, you know, having the opportunity to get downhill and finish with his offhand, which was not easy. But he was able to sink the shot. Everybody was going crazy. I was absolutely, you know, stunned. I didn't even know how to react in the moment. But yeah, it was just total chaos, man. So it was one good memory for sure.
0: Zuby Ejiofor is with us, guys, on the Sweet James Accident Attorney Hotline as we're getting ready for, man, Vegas, Summer League. And next thing you know, we'll be out here. You are known as a great defender that can handle everything from the one through the five. What do you think you got to work on, Zuby, at this next level?
1: Yeah, I think, you know, my ability to space the floor, you know, my size is going to be really key on top of everything else, you know, that I could bring to the table as far as, you know, my defensive versatility and switching one through five and guarding the perimeter. You know, being also an elite, you know, decent rebounder as well. Just my ability, you know, just to stretch the floor and show, you know, show everybody that I'm capable of doing it would be really key for me. So that's what I look forward to, you know, just improving on daily. My IQ could get a little bit better as well. Ball handling around the perimeter, being able to secure the ball could get better. There's a lot of things I could work on, and I'm really excited, you know, that they were able to give me a chance and take a chance on me and you know, just go out here and just put in the work, man, and hopefully, you know, just have, you know, one successful rookie season.
2: You're going to do it, man. And it's funny you talk about, you know, being able to stretch the floor. Mm. You know, we call him 00, Okongwu. I don't know if you had a chance to meet him yet or if you know him. But his three-point shot, Zuby, has gotten so much better since he got here. And it's part of Quinn Snyder, your coach, saying, look, shoot that thing. Man, you know, he's giving him the green light, and Okongwu's really come along in that area. So I suspect you're going to get that same treatment when you talk about developing. Let me ask you this. Because one thing we saw in these playoffs, and we know we needed to add, and I think we have with you and Kingston and Henry, we need a little bit more toughness, man. You tough, Zuby?
1: Come on now. You know that's what I bring on a nightly basis. That's just the blueprint. That's just the blueprint of who I am. You know, I think, you know, my physicality, my toughness is some of the things that really just stand out. You know, I just take pride in being able to, you know, just come out there and provide, you know, energy, use my motor, you know, and just get stops. I think I'm a defensive-minded, you know, player first, and that could kind of, you know, take away from what I'm able to provide on the offensive end. But, man, I just, you know, love to take, you know, I just love to, you know, just get stops. I love to impose my will and my physicality, and all I, you know, all I'm looking to do, you know, is just add to, you know, what Atlanta already had, you know, so I'm really excited for that opportunity.
0: Talking with Zuby Ejiofor, man, we talked with your boss, Ansi Saleh, the other day, and he said you're a leader, you know, in addition to all those things. You're the Big East Player of the Year, Defensive Player of the Year, and, you know, now you're here in the A, man. So I guess the next question would be, what was your draft night like, and were you surprised where you went?
1: I was definitely surprised, I wouldn't lie. It was completely surreal, man. You know, they were within range, and I knew that. But, you know, my agent had told me it was APL, and, man, I was like, my instant nerves, you know, all around my body. That was like a minute before, and I was able to hear my name called, and, man, I completely blanked in terms of everything else. I think nothing else mattered in that moment. You know, it was just total excitement. You know, tears were shed, man. My whole family, I had a family of at least 50 people in the crib with me. So,
0: wow.
1: Yeah, you guys already know that. So it was just complete chaos in that household, because they know, you know, what I had to do to be able to achieve, you know, that goal that I had set, you know, since I was a youngin'. So, yeah, it was just a great, great, great night. and probably one of my

0: One of the best memories of my life.
1: Congratulations, brother. We are excited for you. We're happy to have you in the A, and cannot wait to see you guys on the floor, man. So thanks so much for joining us. We look forward to seeing you down at the arena and in the practice facility, man, and getting the chance to really get to know you, Zuby. So appreciate you, brother. Thank you so much.
0: Yes, sir. Truly. Thank you, guys.
2: Great stuff there from Zuby. And again, I think he and Kingston and Henry are all going to have a chance to contribute right away. I am really excited for this rookie class for the Atlanta Hawks. I think they could all be three special players, and Ansi Salehe has really done just nothing short of a remarkable job of getting this done here in Atlanta. And I couldn't be happier and more excited for the future, so much so that it leads to one of our questions of the day, my late crowd. I posed it to the early crowd. If you were listening before and called in, I appreciate it. I got a two-part question for y'all today. We'll open the phones back up, Miles. We'll take a couple more calls here, as well as hear from Grant McCauley coming up next on 92.9 The Game. Hawks fans, would you still want to go after Jaylen Brown after this draft class? And after bringing back CJ and trading for Aaron Wiggins? I think this squad has the potential to be pretty damn good. And I don't need to blow it up in order just to get Jaylen Brown here. But do you still want to pursue Jaylen Brown? Talk to me, Hawks fans. What do you think? Also, Falcons fans, after everything we discussed with the Kyle Pitts contract, the state of the offense, I'm asking you once again to put your money where your mouth is. Are they the best team in the NFC South right now, today, June 28th? So Hawks fans, Falcons fans, weigh in on one question or both at 404-726-0929. We'll take some calls. Plus, we'll hear from Grant McCauley next on Sports Radio 92.9 The Game.
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3: Welcome on into the 6 o'clock hour. Chris Thomas Turtle live in the Kia Studios with you until 8 o'clock. Having a good conversation about the Hawks and the Falcons today. If you didn't get a chance to call in earlier, got some time to take your calls to my late afternoon crew at 404-726-0929. Hawks question is a simple one. After the draft, after re-signing CJ, and after trading for Aaron Wiggins, do you still want the Hawks to try to pursue Jaylen Brown? I don't. I didn't want them to do it before, and I certainly don't want them to do it now. Because I want to see what this team can do. I have full faith in what Ansi Saleh has put together for this squad. It looks great on paper. You got a great backup point guard now in Kingston Flemings. You got a great big added to the squad in Henry Vassir. And you got a bulldog added to your squad in Zubi. So I am absolutely stoked about what the Hawks have going on right now. So 404-726-0929, what do you guys think? Should the Atlanta Hawks still be in the market for Jaylen Brown? And then Falcons fans. So that's our Hawks question. And then our Falcons question. We had a great chat this week, you and I did. Got a little testy at times, but just like families do, they argue and they always kiss and make up at the end. Is this the best team in the NFC South right now? I think they are. And no, I don't think it has to do with Kyle Pitts, but based on the conversation we had this week, to put a bow on it, I do think the Falcons, as we sit here on June 27th, are the best team in the NFC South. So you can answer one, you can answer both. Let's have some fun here for the next couple hours, as I have with you, until 8 o'clock on the phones at 404-726-0929. Hawks question, should they still go after Jaylen Brown, or do you like what you see now of the potentially complete squad for this team? And then the Falcons, are they the best team in the NFC South right now? 404-726-0929 is the question, to is the number rather, to get involved. Scott's in Atlanta. Scott.
4: Hey, Turtle, what's up?
3: What's up, Scotty?
4: Hey. So I didn't get it. I didn't get a chance to talk to you. I listened, but I didn't get a chance to talk to you about the Kyle Pitts contracts announcement.
3: Yeah.
4: So I wanted to talk about that in addition to answering your question.
3: Sure.
4: I'll try not to be negative here. I'll just try to call it like I see it. I ever since we've kind of had these conversations this offseason, I appreciate you taking a kind of realistic approach to the other teams in the division as compared to some on this station. I feel like, you know, some Falcons fans just have the blinders on and that we just want to say that they're the best just because we're Falcons fans. But I kind of feel like you've called it like you see it and have acknowledged the improvements that other teams have made. I'm taking a stand of that right now. I kind of give the edge to Tampa Bay and Carolina. I think that they've made a little bit more improvements than we have. And I think that, you know, not saying that by the end of the year or over, you know, several games that we can't get there. I see so much potential in this team, but right now I just have to give them the edge. As far as the Kyle Pitts situation, I listened to a lot of the callers that had called in this week, and I was kind of surprised at the answers that were coming. A lot of people wanted to blame Penix. A lot of people wanted to blame Zach Robinson, which is just insane and wild to me. One thing that stood out that I wanted to mention was, if you listen to some of the receivers that played with Tom Brady, they had talked about, you know, Tom Brady was big on trust. So if he trusted you, he'd get the ball to you. And we force-fed Drake because I feel like he earned the trust of Penix.

0: Knicks or Cousins or whoever was quarterback, and he was always consistent. So for those saying that, you know, it's Penix's fault or Zach Robinson's fault that Kyle Pitts didn't get more targets or wasn't schemed open, why necessarily would you want to throw him the ball if he's so inconsistent? Because if I'm Michael Penix or I'm Zach Robinson, I'm not going to want to necessarily scheme him open if he he's lethargic and lazy on certain routes or takes plays off, which he did. We all saw it. So I just feel like if he's going to redeem himself in this new contract, he's got to make that consistency and that earn that trust of whoever plays quarterback like Drake has, because I think it's night and day difference when you were constantly given that effort. So I just think it's wild that they were blaming Penix and Zach Robinson for that. But I also wanted to say there was one other thing I wanted to mention as well. I always have felt like the problem with Kyle Pitts has always been between his ears. We've seen flashes of greatness for him. And I'll say it, he has so much potential. I think his potential has been through the roof. But I just think that his problem has always been his lack of effort. And when the other thing that people are saying on your show was when Drake went down, Kyle Pitts had big games because he was the one to throw to. But I also think we need to remember that at that point, Kyle Pitts hadn't had a new contract situation yet. So he was playing for himself at that point because he knew that whether he was going to get a contract here or somewhere else, he knew he had to ball out because no team was going to want to sign him if he was continually not putting up numbers or being inconsistent or lazy on routes. So I think we need to remember that it wasn't necessarily that he put the team first, but he was playing for himself and for a new contract at that point. So those are just two things I want to say. I hope he can fix these issues for this upcoming season, but that remains to be seen. I just feel like it's a kind of a wild scenario to give him all that money, like you said as well. And we'll see if it plays out. So thanks for taking my call.
1: Yeah, thanks, Scotty, and thanks for weighing in as always. My hope, though, to maybe put you at ease a little bit, and to anybody out there who shares my doubts about giving the contract before seeing it work, is Matt Ryan. Would Matt Ryan, who knows Kyle Pitts, who played with him, would he give him the contract? Would he be involved in a group that ultimately made the decision to give him the contract if he didn't think that those things would be an issue? I don't think he would. If Matt Ryan thought that character concerns, work ethic, leadership skills, all of those things were going to be a big issue for Kyle Pitts this year and beyond, I don't think they would have agreed to the terms of the contract that they did. From everything that we see so far, again, from Matt Ryan, Kevin Stefanski, and Ian Cunningham, no nonsense. This is a no nonsense, no BS approach, and I think they're all about business, man. He's a business man, and that's what they are. And their goal is to win football games with the Atlanta Falcons. It's not to help somebody get a contract. It's not to help somebody get a second act in their career. If it's Tua, Tua will play if he's the best quarterback. Kyle Pitts got paid because they think he's the best tight end for the job. And to Scott's point, that's what I have to hope is going through their minds as they gave out the contract. I don't agree with it. I wouldn't have done it. I've made that very clear. Scott agrees with me, but I don't think Matt Ryan and Kevin Stefanski and Ian Cunningham would have gotten together at Flowery Branch and made the decision to give him $18 million a year guaranteed for the next couple of years without, you know, checking the box of no character concerns, no work ethic concerns, you know, twice over, so to speak. That's my hope, right? 404-726-0929. Christian is in Duluth. Christian.
2: Hey, what's up, Chris?
1: Thank you
2: for taking my call.
1: Yeah, man.
2: Doing well, man. Just stuck in traffic, so decided to tune in. I guess regarding the Falcons, right, as far as them being the best team in the NFC South goes, I honestly am not sure. I feel like the NFC South is such an interesting division. Yeah, like four, honestly, up-and-coming teams, right? Like, look at what the Panthers did last year.

0: the Buccaneers have, like, one of the worst coaches I've seen in my life, but they're still, despite Todd Bowles, they're still doing all right. Kellen Moore is a great coach, and Tyler Shough showed some stuff. I feel like that's such an interesting division, and you could honestly make an argument for any of them. I think if the Falcons were indeed going to make it in that division, Kevin Stefanski has to show more than he did with the Browns. I think a lot of it just falls on that Stefanski hire. They obviously, like, he came in, and one of the first big contract decisions they made was signing Kyle Pitts to a contract when, for whatever reason, Stefanski sees something in Kyle Pitts. And I guess Matt Ryan, like you talked about, also sees something in Kyle Pitts. I'm not sure, man. Kyle Pitts has been in the season, been in the league for what, five seasons now. And I feel like the NFL is a put up or a shut up league, and I feel like people are still talking about his potential when this dude's been in the league for five seasons. Unless Stefanski's like some miracle worker, which I don't think he was with Cleveland, right? Unless you consider getting the Browns to the playoffs a miracle. Unless you think he's a miracle worker or an offensive guru, I don't see it, man. I feel like the Falcons, honestly, you can make an argument for them, or you can make, in my opinion, you can make a stronger argument for them being fourth just because of the amount of talent the rest of the NFC South has than you can for them being first. But I might be wrong. Love to hear your thoughts.
1: Yeah, appreciate it. No, I don't think you're wrong. I think the division is neck and neck. Carolina's good. Tampa's good, and the Falcons are good. I think New Orleans is a little bit more of a question mark than you're making them out to be, but I think the other three are going to be pretty close. I do think the Falcons have the most talent, so I'm going to give them a slight edge. I do think they're the best team in the division right now on June 27th, but in terms of where the teams stack up, you can make a case for the Panthers. They did it last year. You can make a case for the Bucks. They did it 4 years before that. And you can make a case for the Falcons that arguably should have won the division a couple of different years now, but couldn't stop from shooting themselves in their own feet. And that's been part of the problem. So I don't know if it matters necessarily the order you put them in right now, but that's what we're trying to figure out. Is there an order right now? Should the Falcons be considered the favorites in the division? I would put them as a very, very slight favorite. Very slight. And I think the margin of error in this division is probably going to be a game. Like, the Falcons are going to have to clean up in their division this year. They can't stumble and bumble against the Panthers and the Saints again. That's not going to work. Because I don't think there's a wild card team coming out of this division. I think the West is too strong. I think the North is too strong. Even the East. And the South, I think, again, is going to have a playoff team. And that's going to be it. So, unfortunately, it's going to be a race to the division title again. And the margin for error and the margin for victory in the NFC South this year, to Christian's point, is going to be very, very small. And in terms of Kyle Pitts, it's just as big of a question mark. Again, we talked about it all week. I don't get it. I don't get paying him now. I don't get giving him guaranteed money that, in my opinion, he just hasn't earned yet. And despite having a good couple of games last year, everybody that called in this week and is trying to tell me he has wide receiver two stats, he just doesn't. I read you the game log many times. I'm not going to sit here and do it again. There were way too many games that were four catches for 38 yards. That's not wide receiver. That's wide receiver two to you? Go look up T. Higgins' stats. Go look up Devonta Smith's stats. Those are wide receiver twos. Go look up Jordan Addison. That's where you'll find wide receiver two numbers. Yes, at the end of the year, he compiled 88 receptions for 900 yards. But when you actually take a look deeper inside the numbers, they're misleading, in my opinion. They just are. All right, 404-726-0929. 404-726-0929 is the number to get involved. We will hear from Grant McCauley. We'll hear from Quinn Snyder, Kingston Flemings, Henry Vasseur, all coming up next here on Sports Radio 92.9 The Game. But when we get back, a little Braves talk with our buddy Lindsey Crosby of Braves Today. That interview is coming your way next year on Chris Thomas Tonight, 92.9 The Game.

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5: But right now, let's see what's going on with the Braves. On the Sweet James Accident Attorneys Hotline, Lindsey Crosby, our guy from Braves Today. Oh, man. Lindsey, more bad news today. We find out Suarez is going to the IL 15 days. Waldrop is back, but just how much of a blow to this is Suarez going down for the bullpen?
6: It's not great. I will say this, though. If you don't score runs, you don't get a lead, and you don't need your lead, and you don't set up, man. So, and like, the bright side here, it's not like they've used him a lot. No, losing Robert Suarez isn't great. The hope here for Atlanta is this is going to be a minimum length stint, just the 15 days. And the fact that they had him play catch on Wednesday before the game to see if he was available before they put him on the IL kind of indicates this hopefully shouldn't be a very long IL stint. I will say the emergence of Didier Fuentes as a leverage reliever makes it a little more palatable if you have to lose a setup man for 2 weeks, but it's definitely not great. And just a kind of sign of how things have gone for the Braves this season.
5: With Waldrop returning, obviously it'll be a slow build up back to his normal form for this weekend at least. But what do you think are fair expectations from a young guy who had success last year, but ultimately has missed almost half the year?
6: Yeah. So late last year, he started to deal with fatigue, and it was all kind of back to a workload thing. And so that's the first thing I think about now is, well, he's missed a half season. What kind of workload can he reasonably take? I expect them to be cautious with him, right? Not ask him to go too deep. And so seeing him and Ronaldo Lopez work together as a piggyback actually makes a lot of sense. But I think you probably shouldn't expect a normal start out of Hurston Waldrop for probably two or three more appearances, simply because he's pitched a couple times in the minors, but he hasn't gotten very deep into these games, and he's still working on being more efficient and throwing more strikes, something that he figured out late last year, but he struggled with in the return from this elbow injury.
5: Okay, so the lineup. Listen, we know, we've talked about it ad nauseum, Lindsey. Riley's not hitting. Acuna's been out. But let's start with Baldwin. What have you seen from him since he's come back that has not been the same from the guy before he got hurt?
6: He is physically back, but he clearly is not 100%. You can see that he's done some things to try to relieve the stress on his oblique. His hands are higher. His arm is kind of out and, a little more of a chicken wing, that's the technical term, than it used to be. And so he's made some adjustments to try to relieve pressure on his oblique. And so that one, you have to ask, did they bring him back too early, right? He had one rehab game. He hit a home run in that rehab game. But it just looks like he's not physically 100% yet. And looking at how other guys who have had oblique issues took a while to get right, my concern is that by rushing him back, you're just delaying that last, whatever it might be, 10, 15%. I want to see him mechanically get back to the guy he was early in the season, his hands a little bit lower, his elbows in closer to the body, where he could quickly fire off on a fastball, because right now that's kind of what's beating him, is velocity.
5: Do you think Michael Harris is healthy?
6: I think he's as healthy as you can reasonably expect for a guy that had something happen but not go on the injured list, right? His sprint speed is down a

0: a little bit, even when he runs all out right now. But nobody at the state of the season is completely healthy. I think he's good enough, right? And honestly, when you hit home runs, you don't have to run that hard. But the fact they've been willing to play him in center field instead of left tells me he's probably close to healthy, and he's just trying to be cautious about that quad and not have a recurrence of that.
1: What do you think should be, if AA is going to prioritize one position to bolster right now, where do you think that should be?
0: It probably should be the rotation. As much as I want a bat for the outfield, I want somebody who can play corner outfield so you can put Dubon at short. I think your rotation, you have so many questions about everybody that is not named Chris Sale. From either a will they come back from injury and be good enough perspective, or can they keep up what they're doing? Martin Perez throws 89 miles an hour and strikes out like two guys per five innings, right? It feels like it's not incredibly sustainable. So a starter, somebody who can give you six innings a night and can strike out five or six guys in that stretch, that is the biggest thing the Braves need. Because on offense, a lot of it, not all of it, a lot of it is guys getting healthy, right? If you can get Ronald healthy and hitting again, if you can get Baldwin healthy and hitting again, it's the same group of guys you had early this season. It's the rotation that I have the questions about coming back to form, because there's so many more unknowns there than there are with the offense.
1: Until we get those guys back, do you envision there's anything Walt Weiss can continue to play with in terms of lineup, in terms of playing guys at different spots, maybe calling somebody up to try to provide a jolt? Or is it like you said, it's pretty much going to be, you know, just roll the dice out there until the guys get back?
0: It's pretty much going to be roll the dice. I do wonder how much longer they're going to continue with shortstop being a combination of Ha-Sung Kim, who's not hitting, and Jorge Mateo, who's not hitting. You saw them try it in San Diego, where they put Dom Smith in the outfield for a night just to get Dubon at shortstop. You wonder if that's something where, do you call up one of your AAA outfielders who's looked good, a Brewer Hicklin and a Sean Kiersey, one of those guys, and let them play some outfield, play some left field, and bat ninth so you can put Dubon at shortstop. I think that's the only real change you could make. Other than that, and maybe playing Joey Bart a little bit more at DH over Dom Smith, you're pretty much the lineup you have is the lineup you have, and you just got to wait for these guys to get healthy and be hitting again, like Harris is right now, like Olsen is right now, like Ozzie is right now.
1: You mentioned Dom Smith. He's cooled off in a massive way. Is something up with his swing? Is it timing? Is it just the ebbs and flows of a season? What have you seen?
0: When you look at his performance, it really does kind of feel like it's just the ebbs and flows of the season. I do think the other part of this too, though, is he's not getting as consistent playing time as he was earlier in the year. Right, he was starting against every single right-hander earlier in the year. He's missed a little bit of time because of guys being hurt and having to be DHs or some of the handedness matchups. But I think a lot of this is he was kind of overproducing early in the year. Now he's underproducing in a slump. He's going to come out of it. The hard part is, until he does, him and Roddy Tellez are the same guy, and neither one of them's really giving you a lot of anything. And so the bottom of sort of the order tonight is Yastrzemski, Dom Smith, and Ha-Sung Kim, and none of them are hitting right now, and so it's a brutal bottom third of the order.
1: Talking all things Braves with our buddy Lindsey Crosby. Make sure you check out Braves Today wherever you get your podcasts or on YouTube. So do you think right now, you mentioned Didier Fuentes in the bullpen, do you think he could see some more action in, like, the eighth inning? Is that something you could predict?
0: I would absolutely expect that, dependent on matchups, he's either going to be a seventh or eighth inning guy, right? You're going to have Dylan Lee, and you're going to have him setting up for Iglesias, and they're going to have to figure out, based on what part of the order is coming up, who gets the seventh and who gets the eighth. But right now, he's the guy. They've shown a willingness to use him in leverage moments. He got a save a couple weeks ago. They went to him in the ninth to get a save. He's going to have to be that guy. And he's worked on being less predictable with his pitch mix. He's not throwing, you know, 80% fastballs now. He's mixing in the slider more, throwing a couple splitters here and there. He's going to have to be the guy until Suarez is back, unless they start trusting James Karinchak more, and I just don't quite see them doing that yet.
1: Walt Weiss has been pretty steadfast in his approach and his messaging about –

0: his belief in the team and not wavering. Do you feel like that's the right approach to project out to the fans and the media about going through these hard times right now?
1: I think he's done a good job of acknowledging that, like, hey, there are ebbs and flows to a season. You're going to be bad at times. You're going to be probably better than you are. I do think the only thing that maybe could change would be a little bit more acknowledgement of, hey, we're trying some different things to try and figure it out. A lot of the messaging has been, we're going to stay the course. And I think that's frustrating for people. It's ultimately probably the right move is to stay the course. But I do wish he was a little more, we know it's bad. We know they're going to be better. We're trying some things to try and be better, like he did with putting Don Smith in the outfield. But all in all, he is taking the right path. It's just not going to satisfy a lot of people who saw this team be bad in 24 and 25.
0: One bright spot this season, not for the Braves, but in their organization, this kid Eric Hartman starting to take the world by storm. Lindsay, tell our audience about him. How soon could he rise through the ranks?
1: Yeah, so he's a Canadian threat player that they got in the draft in the 20th round. It was one of those, he was a candidate to just go to college, and they scouted him. Nobody really had information on him. Atlanta's kind of made a focus of looking for those cold weather guys, and he's really come into his strength this year. I found out he's going to be in the top half of the Baseball America Top 100 when they do their re-rate later, and he's showing power. He's showing speed. He's going to probably go to Double-A after the All-Star break. And so you're looking at a kid that if everything continues at this pace, late next year could be a candidate for like a September call-up or something. It's a fantastic scouting find and a kid that has done a lot of work on his own to improve his bat speed, to improve his pitch recognition, and he's just crushing everything he sees in Rome right now.
0: All right, before I let you go, Mets fire their manager. What do you make of that whole situation?
1: I'm amazed it took this long, but honestly, this is a scapegoat. David Stearns has struggled to build a contender there. They've lost coaches. They've done too much of a try to roster movement at one time. You know, a lot of weird moves this season, bringing in Polanco and Bichette and guys like that. So, yeah, Mendoza probably needed to go. The voice was stale. But nothing's going to get fixed until David Stearns follows him out the door.
0: Yeah, and I think he's making, what, like $18, $20 million a year? I don't know how quickly.
1: There isn't a lot of money to walk out that door.
0: Yeah, I don't know how quickly that's
1: going to happen. 1 month of one soda. Like 1 month of one soda.
0: Well, that's true as well. Or one-third of Mr. Tucker, who I guess they're glad they didn't sign right now with what he's not been doing out there in L.A. All right, Lindsay, appreciate it. As always, we'll check out Braves today. We'll chat soon.
1: Thanks for having me.
0: Appreciate Lindsay Crosby for stopping by. Braves Today host, make sure you check out the pod wherever you get your podcast or, of course, on YouTube. When we get back, we'll continue the Braves conversation. Our own Grant McCauley had some interesting comments about the state of the Braves and where they are right now. We'll also hear from Ancy Soleil, and we'll hear more from Kingston Flemings as they spoke after getting drafted by our Atlanta Hawks. So a lot more to do, a lot of good audio, good sound coming your way next on Chris Thomas Tonight to close out the 6 o'clock hour. 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
1: 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Appreciate Lindsey Crosby, Braves Today, stopping by, as well as D. Orlando Ledbetter. You'll hear that conversation next hour if you missed it, for my late afternoon crew, as well as Brandon Gaudin, the play-by-play voice of the Atlanta Braves. If you want to hear that one, just go wherever you get your podcast and search Chris Thomas Tonight. We got a busy 7 o'clock hour coming up for you as well. And then E. Slaughter will be taking the airwaves to take you through your evening commute here on a steamy night in the great city of Atlanta and the great state of Georgia. Let's continue to talk some Braves, because they are at a crux point here as we hit the halfway point of the season, the All-Star break just a couple of weeks away, and the direction of this team is kind of in the air right now, and what's going to be happening for the rest of this series in San Fran, and when they come back home, they got to start playing better, and they're lucky that they've been able to pad their stats as much as they have up until this point with a 49-31 record and still playing well enough to keep afloat in the NL East. But Philly's coming. They're four back, and they've been red hot. And if Atlanta's not careful, they got to start going back to winning two out of every three like they were at least for a while at the beginning of the season. Let's hear from our man, Grant McCauley. This kid, Eric Hartman, I talked to Brandon Gaudin about him as well. He kind of came out of nowhere and has taken the Rome A-plus squad by storm. He has like 18 home runs. He's a five-tool kind of player. And what is his status now with the organization as the Braves potentially look to upgrade?
2: I would feel like it, but you might have seen, this is a spoiler for you, that the only prospect in my covering the Braves I have ever heard mentioned with the actual word untouchable is Ronald Acuña Jr. However, this is a good caveat. It doesn't mean that they're not getting offers and having opportunities to discuss other deals about other guys that they ultimately pass on. Like, for example, at the winter meetings, 2 years ago, I heard that they were reluctant to trade Drake Baldwin. And in fact, they did not. And I would say that that worked out for the better for the team. So there are a lot of guys that are going to be difficult to get. Untouchable, I don't know, but I will tell you this. Eric Hartman, in this 2026 season, the first half of it, has made as significant a buzz as any prospect in Major League Baseball. He's knocking on the door of a 2020 season and still has a half to go.
1: Yeah, he's been really electric. And again, you're going to have to give to get. That's how this thing is going to work here, in terms of if you're going to go try to get Tarik Skubal or Jacob deGrom or try to go get one of these big-name pitchers that are potentially going to be out there. And Eric Hartman is a name that we're going to be hearing a lot of if he stays in the Braves organization. But if he doesn't, I think he would be one of the main cogs in trying to get a deal done in order to get this pitching staff back on track in the way that it needs to. They were better last night. Lopez, Waldrip, good to see him back. Didier Fuentes continues to impress as he's getting more and more high leverage inning work out of the pen. So it's going to be interesting to see how they sort of make this work, piecemealing it together while Walt Weiss tries to hold it together until AA is able to go out and make moves. The trade deadline is August 3rd, so just about a month to get things done. Next thing Grant McCauley was talking about is the overall strength of the farm system and how it can be used.
2: It does a little bit. I mean, that 16 and then 17 squad with a lot of those names you just mentioned, I mean, you start looking at, you know, how many homegrown stars the Braves have created and where they came through. This through is one of, I think, the more important stops for them, because they really started to see that next level up, if you will, with full season ball and what it takes to get through at the minor league level, 140 games, but then ultimately just kind of what this professional baseball life is all about. So a lot of maturation, a lot of development happens here. And I think that those names you mentioned, you know, Ronald Acuña Jr. is probably the guy here, is the guy that fairly or unfairly you're going to hear about with Eric Hartman, because he's a power speed guy, very exciting prospect, all the tools, as the scouts would say. But then you've got a lot of other guys that could definitely make a splash. And it's fun when all those guys end up in the same spot together. Some kind of magical things can happen. And as far back as the 90s, one thing I always heard from guys who came through the Braves system and did their winning in the 90s was that, hey, in the minors, like, we learned how to win there. We came to the big leagues with an expectation.

0: expectation of winning. And I think that's a really important thing that happens down here.
1: Yeah, and listen, there's not a lot of names that, you know, we're hearing now in terms of guys that were like Arani, like, you know, all those guys. But Grant, you know, mentioned that the overall depth, and especially with the pitching staff, is strong. But in terms of the everyday players, you know, Nacho Alvarez got a crack a couple of years ago. There's been some guys. Vaughn Grissom, obviously, we know was used in the trade to acquire Chris Sale. But overall, there haven't been too many big names that have popped outside of, obviously, Drake Baldwin. So we got to see what the temperature is in terms of the Braves and what guys would be asked for and who and what specifically the Braves would be willing to part with in terms of potential guys while AA is cooking up deals trying to get things done. One guy that, unfortunately, I don't know if we're going to see too much more of this season is J.R. Richie. He got a chance a couple of different times and unfortunately just really wasn't ever able to make the most of it. And Grant talked about J.R. Richie being optioned after his last outing.
0: Yeah, I think that really, if anything, it's got to be just got to be execution of pitches, because we saw the best of J.R. Richie last night after that. But unfortunately, we had to see, you know, one of the worst innings that he could have, where you get a 4-run lead and then you give up 5 immediately. And that's been a place that San Diego has that the Braves has been very difficult to win a baseball game. They haven't done it in their last 8 tries, so they'll go again tonight and try to get that thing figured out. But for JR, again, just a 22-year-old kid who's going to have some growing pains at the big league level, and unfortunately, it was just a bad time for him last night. But I will say, and I said this on social, and I do believe it, that the ability to go back out there, flush that inning, and at least get through the 5 is just another little step of development that big league pitchers have to learn is, I might fail, I might stumble, but am I going to figure out a way to leave my team at least in a position to have the game be manageable? And I do think he did that, despite the fact that it only turned into what it turned into because he had a very rough inning. But I would say also he waited a long time because the Braves were busy scoring runs, some walks, some plays that weren't made behind him, some bad batted ball luck, I'll call it that. It kind of all compounded. Everything that could go wrong kind of did go wrong for J.R. Richie in that inning.
1: Yeah, and unfortunately, I don't know, after that, obviously that was at the San Diego series, and now they're on to San Francisco, and I don't know if we're going to see much more of J.R. Richie after that. He's a guy that we've been excited about for a couple of years, and, you know, maybe he'll be like a Didier Fuentes, a guy that, you know, got a shot, wasn't able to make the most of it, and then went back to work in the minors and was really able to turn everything around. And we can hope that that is the path for J.R. Richie, or maybe he's used as somebody you could offer in trades. And maybe, you know, other pitching coaches around the league are looking at him and saying he's way too valuable of a prospect in order to give up on him like that. So let's, you know, try to bring him into our house and see what we can do with a guy that has as much arm talent as J.R. Richie does. A couple more here. We're listening to some of what Grant McCauley had to say on the radio station this week about the farm system, about guys like Eric Hartman, who could be potentially on the block as we are now heading towards the All-Star break, just a couple of weeks away. And the trade deadline is just about a month away for the Braves, as they will look to make some moves that are quite needed at this time as they continue to scuffle. How about bullpen load management? This was, you know, right around the time that we learned that Robert Suarez was going to be out for a while. So, you know, how much can you expect from Fuentes and Dylan Lee and everything else? This was Grant on the bullpen.
0: Yeah, over the course of a season, you just run into the load management issue with these guys. And so when Robert Suarez ended up, and we didn't find this out until after the game, having a forearm issue, then you started to understand exactly why the bullpen was shorted, because you didn't have certain guys available because they'd already thrown too many innings or appeared too many times. And that does include the up-downs of, like, going and warming up and then having to sit down and not even getting into that game. But you went through the significant, you know, physical toll of getting yourself ready to pitch and throwing a bunch and then not going in. So it basically just comes down to the calculus of trying to keep these guys healthy and not overwork them. And so certain guys were just down yesterday. And the Suarez thing compounded issues. And we did find out today, Mark Bowman just reporting this, that the Braves are going to put Ronaldo Lopez back in their rotation this weekend. He threw nearly 60 pitches last time out, and in his last inning was throwing 97 miles an hour. So I talked about this on Sunday. Those are some things that you needed to see. But as far as the bullpen's concerned, that's another guy who was hands-off because he's going to end up back in rotation. Maybe some of that was because of Richie. I don't know if that was initially their plan or if they're just trying to move all the pieces around to make it fit. But getting Robert Suarez back in is a pivotal and critical part to the Braves.

0: bullpen success, and getting Tyler Kinley back, that's also going to be important for them because they have more dependable arms.
1: Yeah, I mean, the last couple of days has just been sort of nightmare fuel in terms of all of that stuff. Suarez going down, Richie being optioned, you know, all Lopez having to go back into the rotation, although he did a decent job last night. We talked to Brandon Gaudin about that. Again, if you missed the interview, it's online at Odyssey.com. But I know a lot of us were going into that start last night. We're all holding our collective breath about, you know, Lopez getting back into the rotation. But he was good. Waldrop was pretty good. Didier Fuentes was really good. So maybe not all bad, but as Grant was highlighting there, you know, the Braves over the last week or 2 weeks or so have just been dealing with so much between the extension of keeping Ronald Acuna Jr. out of the lineup to now dealing with Suarez hitting the IL to trying to manage getting Hurston Waldrop back up to speed. What is the role of Grant Holmes and Ronaldo Lopez? So there's just a lot of flux going on right now with the Braves. And the last thing that Grant talked about was the state of Austin Riley.
0: No, and I don't know. I mean, I know everybody wants to kind of look at that as the easy fix. But, I mean, Chipper's around when those guys need him. They all have his phone numbers, he likes to say. He's not trying to overstep it. But I also don't think this is as simple as just somebody deciding that, you know, they have the answer to him and they're going to tell him a thing and it's just going to fix everything. I think that this has been an approach issue as much or more than anything for Austin Riley this year. It seems like he's kind of been caught in between trying to be aggressive, then trying to work counts, and then, you know, you don't want to be in a place where you feel like you're guessing all the time or what have you. But, again, I don't know what the answer is to get him going. I'm a firm believer that there's so much more there in Austin Riley. We've seen it in the past, not just for 1 year or for one half, but it was three consecutive years from 21 to 23 where this guy looked like a cornerstone of the franchise. Injuries you can look at the last couple of years, that played a factor in it. But this year has been, I think, the most singularly frustrating half that I've seen an Atlanta Brave have in quite some time.
1: Yeah, and it's not getting any better. He'll have a good game. He'll have a couple of good games. And then, unfortunately, it just goes right back to what it's been for the entire season, which is, it's not just bad. It's unacceptable. I mean, for a guy making that much money and a guy who we know has the talent to be a 30 and 100 guy and play gold glove third base, it's just been a disaster. And there's really, unfortunately, no other way to put it. All right, 404-726-0929. Good stuff from Grant. Obviously, you can hear him most days with Dukes and Bell. He pops on all over the radio station. I try to get him on whenever I can. And, of course, you can download his pod from the Diamond wherever you get your podcast. Thanks to Grant for always providing us with such great Braves insight. All right, when we get back, we'll hear from Auncie Soleil. I want you to hear a bunch of what he had to say to the media after the draft. I got a bunch of good sound. But also, is the superhero movie dead? I'll talk about that with producer Miles when we get back to kick off the 7 o'clock hour here on 92.9 The Game.
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1: 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Coming up in about 5 minutes, Miles and I are going to have an interesting conversation about the state of superhero movies. I talked with Dom for a bit last night about Supergirl. We'll get into that a little bit more. And what's going on, man? Because I love superhero movies, but there has been such a dramatic fall off over the last couple of years that it just needs to be talked about. But before we do that, I did say we were going to hear a little bit from Auntie Soleil. He did speak after the draft. The first thing he talked about was the drafting of Kingston Flemings and Zube.
2: I felt like, in all truth, we brought in the two best competitors in the draft, guys that compete at a high level on both ends every day. The level of toughness of the guys that we picked, too. And they were the best players available on our draft board. You know, we're really about development and trying to figure this thing out long term, right? And I didn't bull you guys or lie to you guys. Can I say that word? It's too late. We want to keep this thing going. Sustainability, continuity is a big deal here for us, and we felt like we got two guys that just made a lot of sense for our program. They fit everything that we were about. They fit everything about what we want to do moving forward, and we just couldn't be more excited for those two guys, and just really excited about Summer League and seeing these guys hoop out a little bit, but feel really good about where we're at and really excited. And like I said, we took the two best players available on our board too. Combination of, you know, analytics, scouting, like he was the highest guy on our board. Like both those guys were the highest guys on our board at the time when we chose them, and we couldn't be happier with the outcome, and we're really excited. I think you guys are going to love these two dudes.
1: And that's not to say anything of Henry Vasseur, who they took in the second round the following night, and he was the steal of the draft, in my opinion. Going up to 52 and snaking the Lakers, who were interested in him, and getting him on the board. And I think all three of these guys, again, I keep saying it because I believe it, I think all three of these guys are going to find a role and be able to contribute right away for the Atlanta Hawks. Next thing Auntie was talking about is Kingston Flemings and his fit with the team.
2: The great thing about our program is, like, you're going to have to earn the minutes that we give to. Like, we're not a team that won, you know, 20 games last year. We won 46, and we got good players on the team already. So everything's going to have to be earned. With Kingston, he's just the ultimate competitor, especially as a position. If you guys watched him this year, point of attack defender, really high-level offensive player, super efficient. The guy can just kind of do a little bit of everything. And, you know, when you look at also spacing at the next level, there's just so much more than a college game, and it just makes you wonder, like, okay, if this guy has so much more space at this next level, and he's probably arguably the fastest guard in the draft, like, there's something intriguing there. Advantage creation was a big deal for us as well. This kid, he could create advantages, you know, without a screen, which is pretty rare. That stuff doesn't really happen a lot. So, and his processing is really high level. Like, he doesn't turn the ball over much at all, if you guys have seen. So it makes really good decisions. High level defender, high level competitor, has shot it really well this year. And then I just think he would be a three level scorer on top of that. But you know, it's going to come day by day, and we're not skipping steps, and everybody that comes to our gym has to earn it, and we're looking forward to it, because I know I have a good feeling about these two guys that they will.
1: Yeah, and Auntie Soleil there highlighting everything that he can do on the floor. And then the best part about it is everything that you hear is he's an even better person off the court than he is a basketball player. So I am stoked about Kingston Flemings coming here. How about Zubi? What is he going to play? Is he going to be a big? Is he going to be a forward? Where does Zubi fit in the mix?
2: Yeah, I think, like, archetype-wise, like, you know, like, I don't want to, like, compare him to certain players, but there's some guys that I had in our past and some other teams that I had that have, like, similar qualities, so... I just think, like, it could be five, it could be four. I mean, you could do either. Like, it's more to me about, like, who you could guard on that guard end, and you could figure out the other stuff afterwards. But I just think, again, his ability to guard everybody on the court,

0: play really fast. Both guys like that. Both guys. That's something that was important to us too. We want to play fast, and we got two guys that get up and down the court really quickly.
1: And we'll see again is just how much and how what sort of position, literally and figuratively, these guys can work themselves into. You know, is their talent going to be too much that, you know, Auncey and Quinn are going to essentially have no choice but to get these guys minutes? I think there's a real chance of that because both of these guys and Henry, of course, at center is going to be a really, really true test to see just how ready those three guys are out the shoot. And I think there's a really good chance that we'll see all three of them often and early. What about Kingston Flemings and when they met with him, what stood out?
0: Something about Kingston was just the level of competitor he was, like the leadership qualities that he portrays as well. And he really, like his teammates, that huge, like his teammates and would run through a brick wall for the guy. And he'd do the same for each and every one of them. Like the feedback we got from the coaches there as well, just A+ human being. You couldn't ask for a better person in your locker room, somebody to integrate with the kind of the group that we have right now. And between the workouts and, you know, different things like that, it's just really impressive that this kid does it at a high level on both ends and does it with the character that he has. It's just, it's so high level in the sense of, I mean, his teammates just, again, like I'll say it again, they run through a brick wall for the kid, and his coaches speak the world of him. And I thought just talking to him, he had a really good way about him. He seemed really professional, has an edge to him. And just looking forward to having him here.
1: Well, if you didn't believe it for me, that's straight from the horse's mouth here. It's Chris Thomas tonight, Turtle, live in the Key Studios. We're hearing from our Hawks GM, Auncey Soleil, after he was speaking to the media after. By the way, I don't know if he was in a submarine or if he was somewhere. It's an interesting audio quality to some, like you can understand what he's saying, so it's still worth playing, but it sounds like he might have somebody shoved them in an MRI tube and then he started speaking on
2: talking through a toaster.
1: Yeah, exactly. All right, one more from Auncey. Was the team close to making any trades on draft night?
0: Yeah, I mean, like there was a bunch of calls, honestly, different things, different concepts with a lot of different teams, but honestly, like we felt that drafting the two players that we drafted, which I told you guys I was going to do, was most important for us. And we got two guys that I think are going to come in and make an instant impact right away. So, but a lot of different conversations we had in that room, a lot of different calls, but we felt like we made the best decision for the organization moving forward.
1: I think they did as well. Again, I think they absolutely knocked it out of the park, and A++ for Auncey Soleil, Quinn Snyder, and everybody involved bringing these three guys here to Atlanta. All right, Miles, let's set the stage here. First of all, how big of a superhero movie fan are you? Let's say scale of 1 to 10.
2: Whew. I would say a 7. 7.
1: Okay. Big enough of a fan that you see most of them and you have an opinion on them.
2: Yeah.
1: Okay. Would you agree with me that since Avengers Endgame, which I think was like 2019, that the superhero movie has really taken a dip in terms of quality?
2: Yeah, and I want to say, I want to call it something. I think it's, I want to call it cape fatigue. Cape fatigue.
1: Ah, that's a good phrase. I like it.
2: Cape fatigue. Because
1: is that,
2: like
1: a, you, is that a guru original?
2: Yeah, I just came up with that.
1: I like it.
2: Once I saw our outlook on the day, I said, look, that's cape fatigue right there. Because, like you said, that period between like 2016 or maybe 2015 to 2020, it was just superhero. It's like you could put anybody in a cape and it would do numbers too. It was doing numbers.
1: Yep.
2: 800 million, type stuff. But they gave us so much of it. I think they gave us way too much, and now we're fatigued.
1: Yeah, and the latest example being the Supergirl movie, which just came out, is getting bombed. They're saying Millie Alcock and Jason Momoa are good, but everything else in that movie is garbage. And I'm not surprised. And this is not because I'm more of a Marvel fan. I'm more of a Marvel fan than a DC fan. But the DC movies, to me, have just, on the whole, outside of the Christopher Nolan Dark Knight trilogy, which was maybe the best.
2: Yeah, exactly. Yep. It was.
1: They've been

0: head. I mean, the first Wonder Woman movie I thought was pretty good. The second one was awful. The Zack Snyder Justice League film, I didn't like it. And the remake was just 45 more minutes of nothing. The Ben Affleck Batman didn't work. The Henry Cavill Superman didn't work. They just haven't been able to make it work. Now, did you see the Superman movie that's in the same series as this Superman?
1: The 2019?
0: Movie? No, the one that came out like last year.
1: No, I didn't see that one.
0: Okay, that one was not bad. A little too. So they tried to do was really pull for like the Marvel comedy card, because Marvel does humor in their movies really well. It was okay. It wasn't bad, but like, was it good enough to like justify another Superman movie? No, in my opinion. Like, what I think, Miles, is exactly what you're alluding to. We need a break.
1: Yeah.
0: Like, we all collectively just need a little bit of a break from the superhero franchises, and then I think we can appreciate them more again. Because, like, in the 90s and in the 80s, superhero movies existed, but they weren't, you know, five new ones every year.
1: Shove down your throat. No, yeah, here's a new hero for you.
0: You know, it really started, you know, in the early 2000s with the Spider-Man, Tobey Maguire franchise, which was really good, and then Iron Man started the whole Marvel universe, and it's just been pedal to the metal nonstop every year since then. And to your point, I think we've all sort of reached a collective all right, I guess I'll go see it, but I'm not like even the new. I'm excited for the new Spider-Man, but the last one was perfect. I don't need another Spider-Man movie now. Like the one that had Andrew Garfield, Tobey Maguire, and Tom Holland, that was a perfect Spider-Man movie. I don't need another one. Why are you making another one?
1: It's like they're banking
0: point?
1: On your nostalgia.
0: Yeah, they know, like to your point, they know it's going to make $1 billion. Mm-hmm. So they're like, we can just keep, as long as the actors keep wanting to play the parts, we're just going to keep churning these suckers out. And then, you know, another big Marvel movie's coming out next year with Robert Downey Jr. returning as Doctor Doom, which I absolutely hate. I don't care how they tie it into the franchise and tie it into the story. Like when you play Iron Man as well as he played him, I'll never not be able to see you as Iron Man. Mm-mm. It's going to be an impossibility. But yeah, just to put a bow on this, I think the superhero movie franchise needs a break. I think it needs a little bit of a reset. As much as I love them and I'm a huge superhero movie fan, I'm kind of over it. Unless they start becoming good again. But we've gone through a little bit of a dry spell here where there's not been, like, did you see Thunderbolts, the Marvel one?
1: I didn't see that one.
0: It was okay. Mm-hmm. It was decent. But again, it just doesn't feel the same.
1: Yeah.
0: Because they concluded the whole story. Like, you're just, again, like you said, the nostalgia play at this point is just, it's fine, but it's not, it doesn't give me that same feeling where the whole story was building towards Endgame. All right.
1: I will say this real quick.
0: Yeah, yeah.
1: One sort of movie genre I see kind of taking the reins, the video game nostalgia movies, the Super Mario.
0: Yeah, He-Man. They just said He-Man.
1: Even sci-fi, like Project Hail Mary.
0: Yeah.
1: Those are doing numbers, it seems like.
0: Because we're all now the people that go see the movies. We all grew up playing those games.
1: Yep.
0: So they're taking. I actually thought the new Mortal Kombat movie was really good too.
1: I did too. A lot of people wasn't fan of it.
0: I thought it was really it was funny. Yep. It would the kills I thought were good. The characters I thought were good. I don't know. I don't know. I liked it a lot. Definitely would recommend. All right, 404-726-0929. Falcons fans, we'll welcome D-Led into the program next to get you all caught up. Everything going on at Flowery Branch. It's Chris Thomas Turtle. 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

0: This July, it's more than a race. 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

0: plenty more of your calls. Chris Thomas Turtle with you until 8 o'clock. We're going to talk Falcons right now on the Sweet James Accident Attorneys Hotline with our buddy D. Orlando Ledbetter. Make sure you check out bowtiesports.com for all of his latest chronicling of the Falcons and all things Atlanta sports. D, let's start with the big news of the week. Kyle Pitts gets a contract extension. What did you think about it? What did you think about the fact that they did it before he ever played a down with Kevin Stefanski?
1: Yeah, you know, didn't have to go into his last year of his contract. Once they decided that, hey, we want him to be a part of our future, they went ahead and did a deal pretty much close to market value for the top tight ends. Didn't pass Kittle or Trey McBride, but a great deal for Kyle and a big decision by Ian Cunningham in the first year of his tenure as a general manager. So they decided, hey, we're going to move forward with Kyle, and they got him a deal so he didn't have to be worrying about it this year doing which would have been the last year of his rookie deal at the franchise rate.
0: So do you think this all but cements that he's going to be a really, really big focal point of the offense this year?
1: Well, I think the offense is 1-2-3. It's a 1-2-3 operation: Bijan, Luke, Bijan, London, and then Kyle. So you know, if you're doing anything else, then you're trying to divert things from your main weapon. So yeah, this offense, the way it's constituted, he's the third option, could be the second option, but of course Bijan's the one option on most plays for them.
0: Well, you mentioned the big three, and Bijan is the last out of the remaining big three to get a deal.

0: Heal, obviously we all think he's going to reset the running back market. When do you think that gets done?
1: Yeah, they have time on that. I don't think it, you know, you got to do it now. I don't know if you have money to, but, you know, he's, you know, they don't, you know, they'll extend, you know, they'll do what they have to do to, you know, get the rookie extension in place. And then, you know, do you want to do it before the start of next season? Do you want to do it, you know, towards the end of this season? But I think you need another, you know, salary cap round to, you know, fit all that in. You don't really have room for that now.
0: Speaking of guys who are going to need money as well, another guy that's a little bit more under the radar, Matt Bergeron. Do you feel like they're going to feel comfortable extending him to be the left guard of the future?
1: Yeah, no doubt. Coach Callahan, or you know, if he likes him, he's a you know, offensive line coach. He certainly put in his work and time, you know, I don't think that's a problem with him moving forward. He should be able to thrive and flourish in this blocking scheme. So, yeah, that would be a next up. And the other one is Jesse Bates, who's going into the fourth year of his contract, that extension he signed. So I don't know if it's going to be enough money for all of that, but, you know, that's the salary cap, and that's where the Falcons are at moving forward. I definitely would put my money on the offensive line moving forward. And, you know, if it comes down to, you know, where the priorities were, you got to get the running back, got to get the line. And, you know, you want to take care of a veteran like Jesse Bates, who's been, you know, nothing but stellar on the back end of that defense.
0: Speaking of the offensive line, do you feel like this is a prove-it year for center Ryan Neuzel?
1: Yeah, it's a big year for him. You got a new coach coming in, first year starter last year. You know, we'll see if he can continue to develop and grow at that center position, you know, converted guard. You know, did a credible job. Now can he continue to get better at that spot?
0: So the offensive line is pretty much in check. But the one question that we have is about Juwan Taylor. We haven't seen him yet. Do you feel like from everything that we've heard that whatever he's dealing with is going to be good to go by the time camp rolls around?
1: Yeah, it's hard to read because Coach Kevin has been very forthcoming on the injury reports, which, you know, it's customary in the offseason. He's dealing with something. We don't know what it is. But, yeah, you got to have a plan at that right tackle spot. But, you know, they went and got him when, you know, Caleb retired. And so you got to figure that they know that he's going to be ready to go or get him ready to go. And then, you know, start dealing into the backups if that's not the case. And that would explain the Wanya Morris trade.
0: Yeah, the guy that they picked up, ironically enough, also from Kansas City, as we're talking all things Dirty Birds with our good buddy D-Led. Make sure you check out bowtiesports.com. You mentioned the big three on the offense, and I agree that's where the primary of the targets are going to go. If I had to guess, I would think maybe OZ would get the quote-unquote start as your wide receiver too to start the season based on his experience in the league. But do you think Dotson or Branch will have a chance?
1: Yeah, I think it's Dotson, you know, based on how they paid him. They didn't pay him like a backup. They paid him like a number two. So Dotson will do that, and then you got Branch. You can get him ready for that. But he can start out in the slot and run that from the beginning. That's kind of what he did at Georgia. So I think it's Dotson and then Branch.
0: All right, D, the million-dollar question. What do you make of what's been said about this quarterback competition? I mean, it's obviously hard to tell with where Penix is exactly right now. They say he's on track. But is it possible to discount everything that Tua has done with the one so far and give them both a fresh start when Penix is ready? That seems difficult.
1: Yeah, no doubt about it. You know, Coach Alex Van Pelt probably made the truest statement of the offseason when he said, hey, you can't really have a competition until, you know, Penix is cleared. We do know that the nine-month mark for him is August 25th, and then you got to play on September the 13th. So that's a small window for a competition. So, you know, given that that's a small window, he's coming back from a knee, how close to 100% will he be to even compete? So you got to think, hey, you know, they got to maybe lean into opening it up with Tua and then let Penix get fully recovered and win his job back in practice after you got to do it like that.
0: How much do you also think learning a new offense factors into this?
1: Not too much because, you know, it's – you know, they got a,

0: offense that's, you know, like I said, it's a 1-2-3 offense. You know, get the ball to Bijan. I mean, how hard is that? You know, if he's not there, you got Drake. So, I mean, they like a whole lot of option routes. And, you know, you got to be able to play it, call it, get out of the huddle and do that, which, you know, he's shown he can do. So, you know, being in a new offense, both of them are starting at the same place that way. But, yeah, I think that's not a factor. I think he can pick up the offense and fully function and fully operate it pretty much in a pretty quick manner.
1: When it comes to the defense, one of the bigger question marks is who's going to line up at pass rusher alongside Jalen Walker if and when James Pierce Jr. comes back. What do you make of their approach in bringing in all these one-year guys like Azeez and Samson Ebukam?
0: Yeah, I mean, you have quality veterans who can go out and line up for you and do some of the things you want to do. You got some run stuff in the ends. You got Azeez, who's more of a leaner pass rushing guy, like, you know, maybe can play him on third downs and have the bigger guys, you know, go in, Thomas and those guys go in and on run down. So they got some options. That was a good thing that the front office did in the offseason, was making sure they had a lot of people at those defensive end positions. They just signed one from the USFL that's going to provide some more depth too. So I think they're, you know, about as situated, about as good as they could be for, you know, potentially, you know, not having Pierce for a while.
1: When it comes to the linebacker spot, Jeff Ulbrich famously said this offseason, D, that, you know, it's going to take more than one player to replace the production and the leadership of Caden Ellis. We believe Christian Harris might be the guy that'll get the start, but do you think the rookies and Daniels and Perkins will have a chance to contribute?
0: Well, Daniels hasn't shown anything. He's got an injury there. So Perkins is the one that, you know, maybe could come all the way from late in the draft, certainly can help on special teams right away. So I would think Harris and Devon are going to get the first opportunities at that. Maybe they just won't have a linebacker that could rush on passing downs. Maybe, you know, Harris more run stopper. Diablo could play in coverage and run stop. But maybe you don't use them guys in the same way that you used Ellis, because he did a lot. He did a lot of different stuff for the Falcons and, you know, lined up in a lot of different places. So you might just have to be stouter up front and keep it a little bit more vanilla than what you were able to do with Caden Ellis.
1: A lot of depth in the defensive secondary. You got the Terrell brothers. You got Jesse Bates. You got Xavier Watts, Billy Bowman when he gets back. Mike Hughes is still floating around. You bring in a vet in Darnay Holmes. Is the secondary in about as good a shape as you've seen it in a while, D?
0: Yeah, no question. And you never have enough cornerbacks, that's for sure. You know, hamstring here or there. And some of those guys are playing on the field. You know, last year they ended up with, you know, backups on the field at right corner and the nickelback. So you're in really good shape if Billy Bowman can make it back at the nickel. And you got backups on the outside. So they've done a really good job there to move forward with a good pass defense.
1: All right. Kevin Stefanski obviously has not coached a game yet for this team, but you've seen a lot of coaches come and go here, D, in this city. What are your first impressions of him and just the way that he addresses the media and handles his business?
0: Yeah, he's, you know, well, as far as the media concerned, he could be a little bit more forthcoming and so forth with the injury reporting, but, you know, that's just the way it is these days. But, you know, he's also a coach that, you know, trying to build culture. He's got veteran coaches on his staff. You don't have to have a situation where the players are questioning what they are doing with young coordinators and so forth. So, you know, it looks like they did a really good job of getting their program in place, you know, new program on the offensive side of the ball, continuation on the defensive side of the ball, and then pulling all of that together with new special teams units. So looked great, and all reports that everything went pretty smooth over the offseason with no pads on. What's it going to look like when they have to start playing real football?
1: D, before I let you go, a little side question here. You've covered a lot of big events in this city. How interesting and cool has it been for you to watch what's going on in Atlanta with the World Cup?
0: Oh, awesome, awesome. I like the Pastor Troy walk-up concert they had the other day. Dropped my daughter off down there for the USA game. Haven't been able to – I don't have a grand for tickets, so I'm going to make FanFest to win.

0: these last four, not well, I'm gonna make today. So one of these last three, I'm trying to get down there and experience it firsthand. But they're absolutely fun to watch on social media, and joy of the fans, and the fact that Atlanta is packing that fan fest in more than anybody across the nation. It's a great city of commerce, chamber of commerce type setup for the fan fest and the FIFA World Cup. The city has done a great job.
1: D, great stuff. Appreciate you as always. We'll chat soon.
0: All right, Turtle. Thanks for having me.
1: All right, that is the great D, Orlando Ledbetter, right there dishing on all things Falcons. Coming up next, we'll get back to your calls as well as chat with the voice of your Atlanta Braves, try to figure out what's going on with this squad and what direction they are heading in, getting some

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3: 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Hoda Kotb reached out, Oprah, George Stephanopoulos. So I said no. I was booked on the Deitch Podcast before the Taylor Swift phenomenon. 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
1: Weird. That was a weird
2: you
1: movie.
2: Look at his filmography. It's not up to the par of the guys like Snipes or Denzel.
1: No, the movie choices
2: he picks is
1: he's like a pop star. Pursuit of Happiness was good.
2: That was good.
1: Ali was good.
2: Yep.
1: But again, those movies are 25 years old now. Will Smith hasn't made a banger in a long
2: time. Did you like Focus?
1: It was okay.
2: It was okay. Yeah.
1: It was okay. I mean, I like Margot Robbie.
2: He did, yeah. Me
1: too. I mean, there's this.
2: I think he did too.
1: Yeah, well, you know what? Well, keep my wife's name out your mouth. Oh, that'll never not be funny. But yeah, I was, no free plugs, but I have Pluto TV installed on my smart TV, and it's pretty cool. I mean, some of the stuff has commercials, but some of it's just, you just watch it for free. And for the summer, they got Men in Black and Men in Black 2. So I was like, you know what? It's late. I got home from my show. I wasn't quite ready to go to bed yet. I threw on Men in Black. Why not? You can always watch Men in Black. NYPD means I will knock your punk down. So good.
2: No, Pluto, I like Pluto TV. They be having all the old bangers. I think they got all the scary movies out right now.
1: Oh, really? Yeah, that makes sense because the new one just came out. Yeah. You know what I watch on Pluto TV? It's a guilty pleasure. Cops.
2: The show?
1: Yeah. I never watched it when I was a kid when it was actually on, but it's on Pluto TV, and I just find myself if I just want to watch something stupid and completely mindless, throw on an episode of Cops and watch some dumb people make dumb decisions.
2: Yeah, I do that too. Not Cops, but I'm shameless. But I'll go to YouTube and look at body cam videos.
1: Oh, yeah. I get those in my algorithm on TikTok and Instagram all the time. But you know what?
2: That's where you messed up, sir. You were driving without a license with drugs in a car. Okay?
1: So my girlfriend, Miles, is a big Zeus Network fan. She likes all of the problematic TV.
2: Yeah.
1: She watches,
2: toxic TV.
1: She watches Baddies.
2: Yep.
1: She watches Real Housewives of Atlanta. She watches
2: Jocelyn Show.
1: Yeah, she watches all that stuff. And the problem is, so she has this thing where she needs to watch certain shows while she eats. So every time we eat a meal together at home, it's like, I got to watch Baddies with this. I got to watch Real Housewives with this. And I'm like, sweetie, you know this is not for me. You know I want no part of this. So the amount of Baddies that I've watched while eating a meal with my girl, because you got, again, we started the show talking about this. We're ending the show talking about this. There are just certain things you got to concede.
2: Yeah.
1: Because if I want things that I want at certain times, you got to keep the playing field even.
2: Go through it right now, like me. I go through it. I watch the stuff I don't want to watch because come fall, that TV, it's on football.
1: Yeah.
2: I mean, it's no debate.
1: It's a whole different animal for me. I can't even see her on Sundays because I got to do the flyover.
2: Oh, yeah.
1: So I literally watched Falcons games with a literal notepad in front of me. I can't talk to you.
2: Mm-hmm.
1: I have to watch every play of the game to talk about it after the game. She's been well, why can't I just come over and watch the game? I'm like, I can't. I can't. I am responsible for the station's coverage immediately after the game is over. I can't, get into a conversation about how, one of your girlfriend's brothers cheated on his wife and now they're fighting. That can't happen during a Falcons game. So during the football season, unfortunately, Sundays get crossed off the calendar because we don't live together yet. So while that's still not a thing, I just can't do it. And the unfortunate byproduct of that is I want to take her to a game because she's never been to Mercedes-Benz Stadium for a game yet. But again, I can't be in the stands hooting and I have to watch it. I have to be live. And then the other thing too is even if I didn't do the Falcons flyover, I mean, it's the main source of content for the entire week after the game is over. So, if I don't know what happened.

0: happened in the game on a specific play, that's all me. That's all me. But we do sacrifice for the ones we love. That's what this ultimately comes down to. By the way, I heard in the not to put your business on the street, but I'm going to put your business on the street. Heard in the bullpen, you and E talking, who's coming up next. You got a kid who's trying to do some big-time things?
1: Kingston, like I told you. Kingston. I'm a father of a boy named Kingston. So, you know, shout out to Kingston Flemings, man. Two rock stars in the A. Yeah, he'll be playing for the Atlanta Colts this upcoming season. He's 8 now. We've been at Scottsdale, playing for the Scottsdale Steelers, the 7-year-old tackle league champions, by the way. But we're going up to Brookhaven, man, and playing for the Colts.
0: That's insane that they're 7 and 8 years old and they have these prestigious names, tackle leagues. I mean, it is.
1: Yeah, it's
0: not a joke out there.
1: No,
0: man.
1: It's not a joke. But he loves it, man. Wide receiver.
0: Is he getting scouted by high schools?
1: Not yet. But you know, if you know the Colts, you know that circle of Marist kids and Wesleyan kids. Though I'm trying to put them in the room. You know, like, trying to put my son in the best position to win. So, this upcoming fall, man, hey, they have a combine. At their age.
0: Stop.
1: They have a combine August 1st and a draft August 10th. So, I'm getting them ready for the combine, Turtle.
0: What is he doing? Shuttle drills and cone drills? And
1: dig routes, out routes.
0: Oh, my God.
1: Post fades.
0: Oh, they got like an actual play. Dude, when I was 8 years old and playing football, it was run down the field and try to catch the ball.
1: Me too.
0: And try to catch the ball. That was the only objective. And I was a lineman. So it was don't let the guy in front of you get to the quarterback. That was the only objective on every single play.
1: Yeah.
0: And now it's like, what's your 3-cone shuttle split?
1: Man,
0: at eight years old,
1: that's crazy.
0: You know, he projects more. He's more of a Jordan Addison than a Justin Jefferson, but that doesn't mean he can't make it in the league. Like, bro, he's 8. He's 8. He like just learned his ABCs, bro. You know, he can't even spell football yet alone. He's trying to play tackle football. So, all right. So put me in the mindset as a father.
1: Mm-hmm. Because I've been a coach the past few years.
0: Okay, even better.
1: I was his coach.
0: Even better. What is it like watching your little boy get coached up like he's a grown bleeping man on the sidelines at that young? Do you get a little tense?
1: Yeah,
0: like, do you get a little like, hey, that's my boy now.
1: Definitely do.
0: That's
1: a great question. That's why I became a coach, because I wasn't comfortable with his mom or me dropping him off at practice and me not being physically there, what's going on. And I wanted to be a part of it, and I wanted to be hands-on. So since he was 5, he's been playing. He's 8 now. And I've been the coach the last 3 years, but it's a lot. And I was just telling Eric that the responsibility, you're in charge, you know. You got a lot of time you have to allocate for practices during the week and just a lot. So I wanted to be a dad, you know, actually just – be on the side and give him in the hands of people who I trust, you know, who I can trust, who have done this for a minute. But as a coach, it toughens you up. He's a tough kid. He's been, you know, he's done drills. He's had to run because of his teammates, not, you know, messing up. But I think it, you know, it matures a kid. Football does, at least. But we'll see next year. As a dad, I think I'll be able to answer that better, because I've been the one, hey, you know, telling him what to do. So now it's going to be him hearing it from someone else, which is life.
0: You got to listen to your teacher. Got school and teachers. You know,
1: he used to take the playbook home and scribble in it. Like, my dad wants me to do, but nah, I can't do that anymore. So you get
0: that is absolutely. See, I didn't know it was that serious, man.
1: Yeah.
0: That's crazy.
1: Yeah, it's pretty serious.
0: Well, I can't even. Oh man, one day when my son or daughter is ready to start playing, hopefully they're good enough to be on that same level where they start taking it seriously at 5 and 6 years old. I mean, man, I can't even imagine. But I would just say, like, yeah, if I was in the stands and I see that coach, I grab the face mask, I'd be like, hey, hey. That's my son. You don't talk to my son that way.
1: And I was sort of conscious of that too as a coach. Like, yeah, it's a 7-year old. It's a 6-year old. Got to remember that he's not 16.
0: Yeah, don't do too much now. All right. Well, back in the day, I mean, even back in the day, when I was in high school 15 years ago, I mean, my freshman coach used to throw us around.

0: like we were ragdolls, man.
1: Bobby Knight.
0: Yeah, he was. I mean, forget it. It was what it was.
1: Yeah, time is different.
0: I can't even imagine what it was like. You know, when our parents were. Yeah. You know, doing something, no water breaks and stuff like that. Just, you know, in the hot sun, two-a-days.
1: I could just think of Remember the Titans, a scene from there or something.
0: Yeah.
2: Run it again!
1: Remember they were running through the graveyard?
0: Yeah.
2: Run it again!
1: Going over here. All right. Football?
0: Yeah. Clear eyes, full hearts, can't lose. All right, that'll do it for this edition of Chris Thomas Tonight. Thanks to producer Miles for running the ship. E is up.

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